0: and Colby Armstrong on the panel. The October 3rd debut features four games involving all seven Canadian teams. The network also unveiled its NHL schedule for the 2026-27 season, which features more than 550 games as Sportsnet lifts 150 regional blackouts. Sportsnet will also broadcast the NHL's marquee events, including the Heritage Classic, Winter Classic, All-Star Weekend, and Stadium Series. John Kennedy, The Canadian Press, Toronto.
1: This is The Canadian Press. In sports, the Toronto Blue Jays are closing out their three-game series against the Athletics in Sacramento. Toronto is chasing the Cleveland Guardians in the American League wildcard race. The Guardians are in Baltimore. Cleveland starts the day with a one-game lead on the Blue Jays. Alex Formenton is returning to the NHL on a one-year deal with the Edmonton Oilers. He was one of five players from Canada's 2018 World Junior team who was acquitted on sexual assault charges in London, Ontario. The NHL reinstated the players last year. Football fans are counting down the hours until the NFL's regular season opener. The New England Patriots are in Seattle to play the reigning Super Bowl champion Seahawks. And two members of the Saskatchewan Roughriders are being rewarded for their strong play last weekend. Quarterback Trevor Harris and receiver Dell Duncan Busby are CFL Players of the Week. They helped the Riders to an overtime victory over Winnipeg. The other Player of the Week nod goes to Montreal linebacker Tyrese Beverett. From the Canadian Press, I'm Hannah Stolls.
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4: Showers and the risk of a thunderstorm ending later tonight. Low of 19 overnight. Tomorrow, mainly sunny. High going up to 24, but feeling more like 29. On Friday, sunshine. High of 22. For the weekend, Saturday, mix of sun and cloud. High of 25. Same for Sunday, mix of sun and cloud. High of 25. Monday, mix of sun and cloud. Slight chance of rain. High going up to 23. I'm Bonnie Heslop for CKTV News.
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0: Shane Hewitt and the Night Shift. I am in Ottawa. I'm Shane Hewitt. Brian O'Donnell is in Calgary. Noah Skanga is in Toronto. Coming up for you in 15 minutes, we get started with the conversation around 9/11, the 25th anniversary this week's hard to believe, and the conspiracies around 9/11 with our Uncover Up guests. Nathan Radke is going to be here. His podcast partner, Dr. Lee Kunla, is going to be here next week. These guys are professors that teach this, how to understand conspiracy theories, which parts are factually accurate, which parts are assumed, which parts are misleading, which parts are patterns from the past, and which parts do we need to look at? And that's the most interesting thing. Nathan says that in order to understand the conspiracy around 9/11, you have to understand the history pre-9/11. That has a lot of it makes sense. He also has a new set of questions that he thinks we should be asking when it comes to this date. That anniversary, of course, is on Friday. We're going to start the conversation coming up here in just a little bit. How we find out about these things has changed since then in the last 25 years. It was on CNN where I was watching. Most radio stations that I knew that I was working at, music radio at the time, were using taking CNN feeds from the TV because they had were right downtown in New York with those feeds. Back then, we also had these old things called newspapers that you would sit in. It was like this, it was this paper that was a big piece of paper that was folded, and they used to bring it to your door and you would sit and do that. I'm joking, of course, except for some people have never experienced in today's world the newspaper, as it were. Ryan O'Donnell has rediscovered the newspaper.
1: The newspaper. Get your paper hot off the press. Yeah, I have. Now, I want to be clear here. I'm not talking specifically about your big, thick Herald, Star, Globe and Mail, anything like that. There's a specific kind of newspaper that I have found myself in, enjoying. And that's the community newspaper. Your coffee news, for example, the one pager that's got a couple of ads on it and a couple of little jokes on it, some crosswords. You know what I'm talking about, right?
0: I do. Yeah. You know what it makes me think of? When Facebook first started with groups, people used to write pieces about the group like, hey, this is really great. Maybe we should do some flower planters here and stuff like that. And then all of the groups have turned nothing into everything but a buy and sell. All Facebook groups, generally speaking, are like, hey, by the way, how do I, cause even the how do I fix this doesn't happen anymore because people use AI. Most Facebook groups are like, hey, here's my community event, buy your tickets. Hey, my kids fundraising, buy your stuff. So even the new version of the newspaper, the community forum, has become nothing but a sales pitch. So it's nice to hear about the paper.
1: Yeah. And let me tell you that this paper, as you will hear, there's no money to be made in this. There's no ads. This is literally just a passion project that really inspired me. So this is the Beltline Tribune. It is written by a couple of friends and people who are passionate about the neighborhood of the Beltline in Calgary.
0: So that's the neighborhood you live in, the Beltline?
1: I live in the Beltline, yes. But it also does tackle some of the larger stories happening in our beautiful city. And you pick it up from Scosa Fava's, which is a deli on 17th Avenue, where the
0: I know
1: the
0: there's some Scosa Fava's in Niagara Falls.
1: Yes. It's, like I said, it's put together not by a local media company or even by the deli itself. It's just by two people who really wanted to have their own paper. That's Chelsea Cairns and Thomas Patterson. And I'll let Thomas here give you a little bit more of an idea of what you can expect to find inside because it's a little cheeky.
2: I have a piece in there about a great, amazing chef doing a pop-up, and it's new and it's exciting. And we also talk about other things other than just the restaurant, you know, like it's a profile, but I've also got a movie review. It's pretty scathing, but it's on a very popular movie that has come out. So, you know, that flips to the backside where we've got a little bit more of like a satirical but honest take on, you know, pedal pubs that are a very frequent flyer, like in Calgary. And I don't think any of it is necessarily serious. Like even reading about food in a restaurant, it's fun. That's the whole idea.
1: An expose on a local food kind of initiative.
0: And you hate Petal Pubs, so.
1: I hate Petal Pubs. And this article is called In Defense of Petal Pubs.
0: Oh.
1: Okay? Yes. They're also one of my favorite pieces in the first edition was a ranking of the best Diet Coke fountains in Calgary. The best tasting Diet Coke
0: in
1: the city. Yes. Oh, is there a difference? That's like, try McDonald's Coke out of a bottle and then, or a McDonald's Coke and then try Coke out of a bottle. It's there's no comparison.
0: I didn't mean to offend you.
1: I'm sorry. It's okay. I'll get over it. There's also some memes in here. All of the advertisements that you see on the paper are just jokes. They're not real. If you call the numbers, there's nothing there. It's just to craft the image of these classic sort of papers. It's a great little snapshot of life in my town and the people that call it home. And there's more in here that kind of caught my eye. One of the biggest things is with blogs or written content that's made online these days, it gets posted to Substack or Instagram. You have to share it everywhere. You need it to do well. But not this. Thomas told me the only way you can read this is to pick one up, and that is very intentional.
2: Putting stuff online actually takes a lot more effort and like maybe calculation sometimes. You know, I made this in a InDesign document and I printed it. There's no updating needed. It's there. It's done. If there's a typo, so be it. You know, people will find it on their own and maybe go, this guy has no idea what he's doing. And that's fine. You know, like I think that's kind of also the enjoyable aspect of reading print. So maybe I'm lazy and I don't want to update a website like every week. I think it also takes away like a little bit of the fun of writing and reading when, you know, I could be worried about like the analytics of how this posted. Like I don't care about that. I just like, you know, I printed a certain amount. I might not even like, we might have so many extras by the time like we go to release the next one, but ultimately I think the goal is just to have something in someone's hands at the end of the day.
1: And specifically, to have something to read that's physical and not scroll on your phone. Something to hold in your hands that's not digital. And he's told me, look, he's not making this so people spend less time on their screen, but to have something that's real in your hands, that's written. And there's other things in here too that, you know, if you're taking this approach to the city, why would you focus it on just your neighborhood, your community? And, you know, what Thomas told me was that social media, in his eyes, has expanded our worldview and what we consume way too much. And it's really refreshing to sometimes just narrow it to a couple of city blocks.
2: Hyper-local journalism is like, it's around us and it's fairly easily attainable just by talking to each other. You know, it doesn't have to be some hard hitting news. Like I'd love to go down to City Hall and write a page on that. People are already doing that, you know, and I think that's great. So I think a lighter side is also just as easy. And that's kind of what we're going for, but you know, maybe we do end up at City Hall one day. I don't know. We'll see.
1: It's incredibly refreshing. Now, the story of how this all came together, Thomas and Chelsea had the idea, but as they chatted with more and more people saying, oh, I'd love to write this piece for this. Oh, this would be cool here. That was the motivation. No money, none of that. And I think that's exactly what we need more of, just some artistic expression and some good old-fashioned little journalism. And the thing with this, Shane, is that even if every single person listening to this right now wanted a copy, you couldn't get one. The only way to get it is go to that one deli in downtown Calgary.
0: Look for yours because they are around. And I found that here in Merrickville, there's something called the Merrickville Phoenix. The only way they do it is print it. You can go to the coffee shop and get it. You can get it at the liquor store. And I like to grab mine and go on a Sunday and have a beer at the local brew pub and sit down and read what's going on. There's no online version of it. And I love that part. It's quite magical. Beautiful stuff. There you go. Local papers, they're out there. You just got to find them. High five to everybody that works hard. That's great. Them coming up next.
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0: I remember where I was. It started with a phone call in the morning. Z, you got to get up. America's under attack. Now, that was the name I used on the radio back then, was Z-Man, so that was my boss phoning. Need you to get to work. It's probably about 8 o'clock in the morning, I would guess, if I could remember correctly. And it seemed like the world was ending. I turned on the TV and CNN and all things news everywhere. Everybody was carrying that footage, and it was 9/11. Joining me now from the Uncover Up podcast, Nathan Radke is here. 25 years ago, which is also hard to believe, Nathan. It's one of the biggest events of our history and one of the biggest conspiracy events of our history, it seems.
19: Yeah, 25 years ago. That seems bizarre to me. I mean, it's like a lot of people my age, it's just burned into my memory. It feels as though it just happened. I can't believe that much time's gone by. And understandably, I mean, it was a horrifying act of mass murder. It shattered the feelings of safety that people in the United States had, people in Canada had, after, at that point, a decade of post-Cold War optimism. And to the people in the towers and the people in the city of New York, all of us watching it at home or on school, on television, it just seemed like it came out of nowhere. And it's kind of a cliche, but afterwards, nothing was the same after that. We had a couple wars that started up, including the invasions of Iraq and Afghanistan. We had civil liberties infringed because when people were terrified, they're willing to trade freedoms for the appearance of safety. I mean, just think about, it might seem like a small thing, but think about how different it was flying before 9/11 versus flying after 9/11.
0: Mm-hmm. Well, it was so different. Shoes off. What do you mean I have to take off my belt, right? Yeah, I can't take drinks on the plane. Like, it was all that stuff. And I was in Calgary at the time, and I remember there's a Beddington Trail. It's this sort of northwest neighborhood and has one of those, for like Toronto people or whatever, or even Victoria people, sort of your Papé Highway, your 401, your main artery. One of those sweeping one direction, sweep, join the main artery kind of overpasses to join the traffic. And for me, you could see the airport and you could see all the tails of these planes that you never saw before from places you had never seen, these logos, these big, and there was never planes parked there before. Like, it was just, there were reminders everywhere that something was different. The feeling was crazy with it. So emotionally charged, Nathan.
19: Yeah, absolutely. And of course, the attacks, they demonstrated a lot of vulnerabilities and weaknesses in homeland security, breakdowns in communication, pointless rivalries between intelligence agencies. I mean, the FBI and the CIA famously did not get along very well at all. But also the attack resulted in like considerable government overreach regarding things like domestic surveillance, keeping an eye on what library books people checked out, and then preventing librarians from speaking out against those policies. And so this combination of horror and confusion and also alarming and far-reaching consequences, they all combine to make what happened on September 11th like prime content for conspiracy thinking, especially because it appeared to come out of nowhere. But the important thing to remember is it didn't come out of nowhere. Understanding a bit of the historical context behind a terrible event like this, it can help kind of fill in the missing pieces in our knowledge. Because when something awful happens, it's like we're trying to put together a puzzle. And the more missing pieces we can fill in of that puzzle, the less room there is then for conspiracy theories to come in and fill those missing pieces for us. Because the thing about false conspiracy theories in particular is they can just take any shape. And they can appear to solve any kind of confusion. And that's why it's so crucial when we encounter something like this that we get to the historical context.
0: Nathan Radke and Dr. Lee Kunla have a podcast called The Uncover Up, and they also teach this on how to understand what is a conspiracy theory, which ones are truthful with a little bit of conspiracy, which ones are a lot of conspiracy and a little bit of truth, and the recipe of the humanity behind it, that people get tangled up in it. How do we get tangled up in it? And where is some of the history of the storylines along the way? So you could actually go take these courses. You can also read their book, The Uncover Up. It's on Amazon. Just search that. You'll find it. And so, okay, the history before it, that part matters. And how did we get here? Here being 25 years ago, 9/11.
19: Yeah. And of course, it's also crucial to say, I mean, this should be obvious, but we should say it anyway, making the distinction that understanding something like 9/11 is very different from justifying or defending it. There's no justification or defense for something like this. Yeah. It's the mass murder of innocent people. But by understanding it, we hopefully learn how to prevent similar events from happening in the future.
0: Mm-hmm. And well, conspiracy theories, people are so doubtful of any information. In fact, if there was a tipping point in history, a recent history of we don't trust the government, there's two of them. One was COVID, one was 9/11, and 9/11 could be the biggest because it was just such a surprise.
19: Yeah, it seemed like such a surprise. But when I lecture on 9/11, I start in 1945, and I'd like to start earlier, but my lectures are only 3 hours long. Because the thing about 9/11 is the missing piece that a lot of people don't necessarily know is that 9/11 is ultimately a Cold War story. And very briefly, here's how this shakes down. The Cold War was between the Soviets and the Americans. They couldn't fight each other directly because after 1949, both sides had nukes. Any sort of direct conflict between the two of them could lead to a nuclear exchange, basically the end of the world. So they had to find all these other ways to fight each other. They fought each other in space with the space race in this kind of big, symbolic, technological event. They fought in the Olympics. They fought in the art world. The CIA had a program to buy American artists at an inflated price in order to make the world think that American art was better. They fought with spies and spy planes. And the most destructive way that they fought was something called proxy war.
0: Proxy war would be a Cuba story, yeah? Like Cuba with missiles and bomb shelters and all that stuff?
19: Yeah, exactly. Another time in which the world almost ended, the Cuban Missile Crisis. A proxy war is when you use another country to fight for you, to kind of put a buffer between yourself and your enemy. So the Soviets back one side in a fight, the Americans back the other side, and they could fight each other without a Soviet soldier officially encountering an American soldier, hopefully preventing the end of the world in a nuclear disaster. An early example, of course, the Korean War of the 1950s. Soviets helped the North Koreans fight the South Koreans and the Americans. You give them training, support, and weapons. Angola in the 1970s was another example where the Soviets and the Americans used Angola to fight each other. And the most famous one, of course, is the Vietnam War. Because on paper, the Americans should have won the Vietnam War easily, but the Vietnam War wasn't fought on paper. It was fought in jungles and villages. And the North Vietnamese fought the Americans using asymmetrical warfare, hit-and-run tactics, concealing themselves amongst local populations, using the terrain environment to their advantage. The Americans just weren't ready to fight that kind of war. And ultimately, the Vietnam War was extremely destructive for the people of Vietnam, but also for America, and expensive, and from the American perspective, very embarrassing on the world stage. And so then, when the Soviet Union invaded Afghanistan pretty shortly after that, for reasons that are super important but we can't go into because we don't have time, the CIA sees an opportunity. Hey, they can do to the Soviets what the Soviets did to the Americans in Vietnam, and this event starts to sort of set into motion what would eventually contribute to the horrors and destruction of 9/11.
0: Gets more confusing, though, as you have a rich kid from a Saudi rich kid, who's like the rebel kid that doesn't fit in with his family. And he's over there and causing trouble and has been for years in advance of this, too. This wasn't just like a pet project of the day. So it is pretty tangled up, no?
19: Yeah, it's extremely tangled up. There's a lot of moving parts. But the better that we understand it, the less that we require conspiracy theories to try to understand something as almost ununderstandable as the horrors of 9/11.
0: Okay, so we're going to get to that coming up next. The facts behind the history, does that allow the valid doubtful parts to be asked at least? Because I think that's where we're going to go next. Because there are parts where, yeah, we should probably be asking some questions. But at least if you know the history, it removes a large chunk of the storyline to allow the critical thinking to start going, oh, yeah, we should probably be looking into that and asking that. That's where we're going to go next. Nathan Radke is here on Cover Up.
20: Showers and the risk of a thunderstorm ending later tonight, low of 19 overnight. Tomorrow, mainly sunny, high going up to 24, but feeling more like 29. On Friday, sunshine, high of 22. For the weekend, Saturday, mix of sun and cloud, high of 25. Same for Sunday, mix of sun and cloud, high of 25. Monday, mix of sun and cloud, slight chance of rain, high going up to 23. I'm Bonnie Heslop for CKTB News.
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0: 25 years ago, 9/11, planes into towers, the history before it from Afghanistan is where we left it. The conversation that we've just had is on the podcast later tonight, so you can get connected with that if you want to get it online on the iHeart app. So Nathan, from the Afghanistan war to a guy who wants to fly, well, he originally wanted to put bombs in the basement of the towers, what's the lead up to 9/11?
19: So here's basically what goes on. Soviet Union moves into Afghanistan in the late 1970s, and the CIA says, hey, we can use this as a proxy war. We can drag the Soviets into an asymmetric conflict in difficult terrain, and then train and supply the anti-Soviet forces, the Mujahideen, as they would eventually be known in Afghanistan. And it's important to realize the CIA isn't concerned about nation building or democracy in this case. They simply wanted to make Afghanistan the most effective arena possible to bleed the Soviets dry. The CIA, I've looked over thousands and thousands of pages of memos. They didn't seem to believe for most of the conflict that the Afghan resistance fighters would win. They just wanted the war to be as long and destructive as possible. And so the CIA is backing leaders such as Gulbuddin Hekmatyar. Not a good leader, not a good man, not a good strategist or tactician, but he was brutal. As one CIA officer said when he was asked if the Americans, quote, were going to fight the Soviets to the last Afghan, the CIA officer responded, eh, the Afghans love to fight. And so the resulting war contributed to the eventual collapse of the Soviet Union. It worked. It was called Operation Cyclone. But the result in Afghanistan, of course, is that Afghanistan was completely destroyed and left in ruins. And after the Soviets pulled out, all those warlords of Afghanistan that had been trained and supplied, they all turned on each other. The resulting civil war in Afghanistan was more destructive than even the Soviet invasion had been. And so then by the 1990s, there's enormous populations of orphaned Afghan children being raised in camps along the Pakistani border. And some of those kids are indoctrinated into a hardcore interpretation of religion. And then they're eventually sent into the chaos of Afghanistan with some new pickup trucks and machine guns. And those orphans, because they had been students, they were given the name students in Pashto, and the name students is Taliban. And so the Taliban, a name we're all familiar with now, includes those orphans and a bunch of former anti-Soviet fighters from the 1980s. And in the midst of the chaos and the destruction that happened in that country, the Taliban were able to gain control of it. Because tragically, countries in turmoil, they make a rich soil that you can grow fundamentalism in. And then, meanwhile, the Soviets had pulled out of the Middle East, but the Americans had moved into the Middle East during the first Iraq War. And some of those same men who had been fighting the Soviets now turned their attention to America. And amongst those men was a Saudi man that you mentioned, very influential and wealthy family. And he had moved to Afghanistan to help set up a base for Afghan resistance fighters in the 80s. And of course, that man was Osama bin Laden. The word for base in Arabic, Al-Qaeda. And so then at the beginning of August 2001, the CIA sends a memo to the White House warning that Al-Qaeda was determined to strike within the United States.
0: So then in the 90s, we have bombs in the bottom of the tower. That was a first try. It was pretty easy to blame the Americans for all of it because of the fact that, you know, well, they were a big part of how it all unfolded. So then we fast forward to leading up to closer to 9/11 25 years ago, and then the actual event and the conspiracies that followed. So conspiracies that followed do include things like those towers shouldn't have fallen over, the fires weren't hot enough, did the planes even hit the towers, how did they carve into the towers, the plane that hit the Pentagon, how did it disintegrate so bad? I mean, there's all of these things that happened, and there's a lot of it, Nathan.
19: Yeah, and those are all excellent questions and important questions that should be asked. But the vital thing about asking questions like that is that you have to be willing to listen to the answers as well. And the truth is, as strange as it looked, the way the towers fell does make sense from a physical perspective. What happened at the Pentagon, like all of these things, there are answers to all of those questions. And it's extremely understandable why people had those questions, because it seems so strange. It seemed so out of nowhere. But what I would ask people to do is that it's important to ask questions like that. But before we get to the conspiracy, we have to fill in some of those missing pieces with history. And I think what we tend to find is when we do that, that suddenly the conspiracy aspect becomes a little bit less compelling, because it seems a little bit less confusing. The history might be as horrifying as the conspiracy theory, and I would argue that in the case of 9/11, it is that horrifying. But what it does do is, like, it gives us a bit of clarity, and then it allows us to do something very important. We should always be asking questions, but learning about history then allows us to maybe ask better questions.
0: So the attack looks quite masterful in how it was executed. And people are like, they pulled it off because the politicians were unplugged their phones that day and they were on vacation or they were not listening and they canceled the meetings and all these other things that may or may not have happened, either coincidentally or not. The reality is that the attack didn't go off as planned. And like they had targets A, targets B, and some of them didn't get to do what they were supposed to do, i.e. crashing in Pennsylvania, right? Like, so the storyline says it was a masterful scalpel of an attack, da da da da da. But reality is like, it was quite lucky that it played out, because these guys got through security, they got their pilots, their flying, and they got all these different things. And yet, really, it didn't really play out the way they believed it was supposed to go. It was supposed to be much worse.
19: Yeah. And there are all sorts of weird aspects about that day, of course. But when you look at any day, if you look at anything closely enough, you're going to find weird aspects. And we see something like this with like the Zapruder film of JFK's assassination. People have gone over that footage every second of it, and there's all sorts of weird little things that happen in it. But that's because weird little things are happening constantly, all of the time, every day. And then when something awful happens, like an assassination or a terrorist attack, all of a sudden those weird little things that just happen all the time, they seem much more important, but they aren't necessarily more important. And the other thing is that, like, these conspiracy theories, when something that awful occurs, such a terrible loss of life of innocent people, conspiracy theories promise to explain those terrible situations and events in a satisfying way. But the danger is that then they distract us from history. They can lead us off in the wrong directions. You mentioned a lot of the questions people had. Why did the buildings collapse like that? Were there bombs in the building? Was it a planned demolition? Why did it fall this way? Those are all understandable responses. But those questions also take up so much of the oxygen in the room that there isn't necessarily enough left to ask questions like, are these civil liberty infringements helpful or are they justified? Were there intelligence failures that contributed to this disaster? And maybe most importantly, why were we lied to about weapons of mass destruction in Iraq?
0: Which was a big part of all of these things, right? Was the train cars hidden underground and all the other things that led up to. So people aren't looking in all the places, I guess, is kind of the takeaway. Like, they're not looking at the part of the lies about the trains as opposed to why the planes hit the towers.
19: And another thing that happens is, if it is true that 9/11 was an inside job, that it was a false flag attack done by the American government, then I'll ask people, okay, what was the purpose of it? And then the person will almost inevitably say, to give justification for the invasion of Iraq. And of course, the invasion of Iraq was its own terrible thing. But my response to that would be, if the American government wanted to fake an attack on themselves to justify the invasion of Iraq, why wouldn't they fake it so that Iraq was behind it? Because,
0: right,
19: of course, none of the hijackers were from Iraq. It had nothing to do with Saddam Hussein, nothing to do with the country of Iraq. So if you are going to fake it, why would you have faked it in that way that forced you to then add on to the fakery a bunch of lies about Iraq?
0: So you guys teach this stuff, and I'm assuming 9/11 is a big part of the curriculum at some point when you do this. Are there any questions that you're left with that aren't answered that you kind of go, well?
19: There's a lot of questions that we should all have, things about, for example, ties between the Bin Laden family and the Bush family, the way that, that the crash in Pennsylvania. Is it possible that maybe that plane was shot down rather than brought down from the inside? These things are possible. And they are things that we should look into, because we should be suspicious of official narratives. What we have to be careful, though, is that that suspicion doesn't send us off into the wrong direction and allow the really big, important questions to be unanswered while we get distracted by conspiracies.
0: All right. Nathan Radke, what's the book called, bud?
19: Uncover Up, How to Think Clearly in an Age of Conspiracies.
0: The links for that are in the podcast description. Dr. Lee Kunla, Nathan Radke, for another season this fall of stories like this. 25 years ago. Hard to believe, man. Feels like a lot.
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0: Wednesday, September 9th, 2026, 25 years ago Friday, the anniversary of 9/11. If you just caught the end of that entire conversation, conspiracies around 9/11, questions we should be asking, and questions that get answered with the history of a lot of it. Nathan Radke there, they teach that stuff in school, how to be analytical, how to learn, how to study, how to find things out. It's pretty cool. And their book came out this summer with Nathan Radke and Dr. Lee Kunla. It's available for you in the podcast description of the podcast on the iHeart app if you want to go grab it there. Cool stuff. All right. I'm Shane Hewitt. I'm in Ottawa, the village of Berwickville, just south of the city. Rod O'Donnelly is in downtown Calgary. We learned in the Beltline today because they have a community paper. And Ryan text messages about community papers.
1: Let's hear it.
0: All right. That's not your microphone, by the way.
1: Oh.
0: You need to reassign that. Okay. My newspaper is the Epoch Times. I have it delivered once a week. They're located in Markham. Then there's another one. It says, my local rural area has two newspapers still running. Like, I don't know what that was, though. Like, where? It was a 613, so I'm guessing it's some. So we're out in Ottawa. So cool. 7-10-10. Local papers. Where do you find them? If it's just a little coffee shop, little thing for your community, for your neighborhood, for your village, your town. And like that, good news. Good stuff right there. Okay, in case you missed it, there's a tour around the iHeart Talk Radio Network, so let's get into it, shall we? Some of the conversations that our colleagues got up to today that you might not have been able to catch, good news, you can get them on the iHeart app in podcast form. Bill Carroll, I was driving this morning listening to his conversation on News Talk 1010, also on CFRA in Ottawa. I was on the iHeart app while I was driving. And he had Don Cheriak on, the latest round of Trump tariffs, well explained in this chat.
2: Well, I think there's just to put this in context, this is round three. So round one was the illegal Section 232 tariffs on Canadian steel, aluminum, and autos. Canada retaliated. So then came round two, which was the Section 338 tariffs, which were punishing Canada for retaliating against America. Canada then announced its own package. This was a $28 billion worth of goods being tariffed by the Americans.

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1: Cyberpunk survival guide saving the world from the onslaught of the machines. Greg Fish is here, and the conversation is about, I think, how we define computers for ourselves and get in our own damn way. Fish, is that a safe analogy, you think?
2: I mean, honestly, I'm not sure. I'm going to be honest. I'm not completely following you here.
1: What I mean is that it doesn't matter really what the AI does. We perceive it to be a certain way, and that it's going to do certain things, and it's going to save us from all things. That's how it's being sold to us. It's being sold to us with these AI companies saying, we have this machine. Look at all these beautiful things it can do for you. Go do. And we're like, yeah, they said so. So it does. But it doesn't.
2: Ah, I see. It must be the day that I've had. I really needed the extra coffee. But yes, that is, I would say, exactly the problem. When it comes to all things AI, I look at AI as an assistant. It can do a lot of things that would usually take me a very long time to do by myself. So, for example, here's a real-world problem. You want to make sure that files that are being uploaded to someone's website are the actual files that they say they are. Mm-hmm. You can find some utility that helps you figure out what the files are, but is it right? Does it work with your system? You never know. But you can have AI write you the basic logic, because all of this is fairly static. There's a thing called magic bytes, which determine exactly what a file is. That's how your computer knows what that file is, how your operating system knows what that file is. And it can set up the entire template for you and most of the logic, and you can just go and test it and make sure that it works.
1: That's very computer science-y.
2: Exactly. So that is a thing that I would say, yeah, 100%, this is a great way to use it. Let's say you need to summarize something that you've written in very computer language, and you want to make it very easy for somebody else to read, and you want to cut through the technobabble and have it look at the different options. Absolutely. That totally works. That's what it's for. That's what it's good at doing. That's what it was built to do. However, you tune in, it's gonna do all the jobs. We're going to be able to do all the jobs. Like, yep. you won't even need to have a job in 2 years or 3 years or 5 years. It'll all be taken by AI. To which my challenge has always been, okay, do it.
1: Yeah. Well, it's interesting, right? One of the best pieces of advice we've received here on the show about AI generally is the piece that if you want AI to do your job, be very cautious, because somebody will train it and those things might happen one day. If you want to use AI to supplement your job, you're probably going to be safe for a really long time. And I think that's a really good baseline to look at some of these things. But the way it's being sold to us, Fish, is that it can do anything. It can take all the jobs. It can think. And if you are a heavy user of AI, you will find out very quickly that it only takes 2 or 3 messages before it starts going back into its default of trying to sell you something, trying to make you happy, trying to placate you. Just big bloated answers to chew up more stuff. Like, it's kind of like talking to a 3-year-old.
2: Yeah, that is what it is. And we're told, but no, hold on.
1: Uh-huh.
2: It will do better than that. It will do so much better than that. It will be so great. It'll be so wonderful. It'll be smarter than all of humanity put together in due time. How? It doesn't matter. It just will be. Math says it does. Because math. We won't show you the math because you're too stupid to understand it.
1: Right.
2: And it's just going to be great. And again, my challenge is, if you are so sure that it can do everybody's jobs, why not do it? Because here's the thing. It's, you would say, in the gold rush, you sell the equipment to the gold miners. This is not supposed to be equipment for gold miners. They're saying we can replace the gold miners. It's a machine that will go out by itself to the mountains. It will find the gold veins. It will refine the gold, and it will bring back bullion. Okay, so then why are you bothering to sell the tool if it can do that? Just go ahead and start doing the actual thing. Yeah.
1: Why it's kind of like IKEA furniture. Why are you making me build it then? Like if your tool can go and run my business, and your tool can be the best graphic designer, it can be the best CAD drawer, and it can be the architect that saves all the buildings, and it can do the best landscaping, and it can design all these things, then why are you selling it to me to make me do it?
2: It feels very inefficient. It feels like at that point you're just the middleman, aren't you?
1: I guess what you're saying is that if it could do it, then just do it. Because if you own the machine that can do all of these things, how rich would you be if you took a cut of every single business out there because you provided the, it's like the client management systems, like the email systems, client management systems, they're taking a piece of all of the businesses because they're providing the platforms on how to manage the day-to-day functions of the business. But they've built the platform and sold it to you. This is the other way around. They're basically saying, hey, look, here's the pencil, draw it, which is weird because they claim it can do all these things, but they themselves won't build it.
2: So, yeah, I mean, let's say I'm Sam Altman, but I actually know how to code, and I go out there and I say, I've built this machine, right? Or rather, I had somebody build this machine for me. Mm-hmm. And I think, all right, well, it can do all of these jobs. Let's say it can manage your financial portfolio. It can help you make financial decisions. The global assets around the world that are invested in some way, shape, or form are something like $500 trillion or something to that extent. Just absolutely tremendous amounts of wealth are out there. If you take a 1% cut for managing all of those financial decisions, you are effectively a G7 economy. Mm-hmm. If you then also do all of the diagnostics in medicine, which you claim that the AI can do. You do all the pharmaceutical work that you claim your AI can do. You do all of the software engineering work that you claim your AI could do. I mean, you're basically competing with the GDP of China in revenue. So why not do that? Why not? Because also remember, that was the pitch for OpenAI. He went to investors and he said, you give me $7 trillion, I'll build you the fastest, smartest computer that has ever existed, and then it will figure out how to make money. So it seems like if he's saying that this is basically what he's built, that this is basically what he has in his basement, why is he selling us the subscription? Why is he not going out and doing it himself?
1: Right. And the notion is that if this thing could save your business $1 million because it's so efficient and it cuts salaries or people or whatever, why is he selling it to you for $199 a month? Why doesn't he just offer you the service and take half the $1 million cut?
2: And that's part of it, but also you can say, well, hold on a minute. We've been able to actually eliminate jobs. But at that point, I would go back to the business and I would say, well, did you actually need that job in the first place? Because how many businesses have extremely inefficient processes that they are still continuing?
1: And leaders who are bad leaders.
2: And one of the things that LLMs do very quickly is they show you where those inefficiencies are. That's another thing that they're actually really good for. If they can do 90% of a job, that already tells you maybe you didn't need that job in the first place.
1: It's an interesting look. It makes me think a lot about the online influencers that are like, for only $9.99, I'll teach you how you can have the greatest mailing list ever. But if they can teach you how to make $1 million with a mailing list, why are they charging you $9.99? Why wouldn't they just build a $1 million mailing list and do it that way? Like, it's kind of the same thing being sold to us again. It's an awful lot like Facebook, where Facebook was like, hey, look at this, come use our free site, everything else. But we built Facebook for them. And we're building this for them now. And if you ever notice when you're using any of the bits and pieces, it'll tell you what work to do because it wants to find out how to do it. And then so then you go do the work, give it back to them. And I always say to mine, I'm like, no, I don't do the work. You do the work. And then it does the work. So it's a wild notion. CyberpunkSurvivalGuide.com. The articles are on there. You can subscribe to it. You can get plugged in with Greg Fish and all of these bits and pieces. If the AI is so good, why are they selling it to us for a subscription instead of just using their own AI to take over the business world? 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
1: Tony Chapman is here. Chatter That Matters is his podcast where you can get connected with all kinds of cool people. Tony, what's on the podcast this week?
2: Amy Daniels, just an incredible upbringing, beautiful family, nuclear family, everything that Hollywood's presented, you know, the Waltons. And at age 14, she starts to derail. This super student suddenly gets into mental health issues and addiction. And she talks about some of the signs and why she thinks at times what we deem to be a mental illness might just be your brain expanding in a very unusual space that actually gives you a very unique insight in the world. So she's got a completely different spin on mental health. So it's a great show. It's also a great show if you're ever wondering, I'm not feeling okay right now. There's some great insights into it as well.
1: And grab the podcast, all your favorite podcast apps, that's for sure. Okay, Tony Chapman. Lululemon is going into the recycling business. Now, when I thought about talking about this particular conversation, I can't tell you anybody else that I would want to talk about Lulu sticky pants with than a guy who's a master for wearing them.
2: I managed to mortgage my house one time and I could buy a couple of their yoga pants, but they are a very interesting Canadian brand. We could talk about Chip Lemon down the road and just how he completely alienated most of his staff and his consumers. But this one is an interesting one. You know, I did some stats on this and I had no idea that 70% of our youth now actively searches for vintage, and not just in the vintage stores that we used to tumble our way into, but things like Posh and Facebook Marketplace, which is great. It's keeping product at a landfill to recycle it. And a lot of retailers like IKEA getting on the act saying, hey, we'll take your gently used IKEA back and sell it secondhand. But I had to stop when I thought of Lululemon. I'm not sure I would want to slide into somebody else's yoga pants no matter how many times they dry cleaned them. I just feel that's a little cheeky.
1: Ooh, cheeky. Very good. Well put. Look at you. I would say it's interesting to me because Lulu used to have the ultimate return policy is that they used to do these return days that if anything ever went wrong with your pants or you cut them or wrecked them, you could bring them back and get new ones, even if it had been years with no receipt. So you could go buy a bunch of used ones, return them, and get new ones. That seems costly to me. And this is an interesting way for them to sort of manage that a little bit.
2: Well, it's the other thing. It's like, and I was explaining, it's really the circular economy you're trying to keep in your store. So if you bring in your gently used yoga wear and return it, they'll either give you 50% of its original value as cash or 70% of its original value as store receipt. And what they're hoping is you'll take the store credit, because then what happens, and we know this from retail, if you give somebody a $50 gift certificate, they'll spend $50 more than they ever imagined because they think it's free money. So the whole idea is to keep the people within their store. And they built a 25,000 square foot processing plant in Calgary to treat these products. I just don't think yoga wear is going to fly. I know there's a lot of, you know, in vintage and Posh you can buy secondhand, but I think that for Lululemon, I think this is off brand. And I think the category is one that I don't think a lot of people are going to hesitate, be happy about sliding into.
1: When was the last time you were in a used clothes shop, Tone?
2: I was in a used clothes shop 3 weeks ago because I was looking for a costume.
1: Oh, okay.
2: And I'll tell you something. Why I can't deal with those things is, number one, they smell a lot like clothes in a basement. You just have to, you walk in there and you go, I just feel like I'm a moth now. I'm at grandma's house. And the other thing is you can't find your size. You know, you just kind of go and look, oh, that's an interesting, and then you pull out an XXXL. So I'm not a fan of it, but I know that my nieces love it. And today, the sense of individuality, my own style, versus when we went up and we all wanted to dress and look the same, vintage has made a huge comeback.
1: It totally has, and I agree. It does smell funny. I would say it's a great place to get cool things like a jacket, stuff like that, that you couldn't generally get anywhere else, that old vintage look stuff. If you go to these stores, Plato's Closet around here or all across Canada, you will find Lulu has its own section. There is so much of it available and the prices are not cheap. It's the first place that everyone goes to. Probably second for the fitness folks is probably Gymshark. And then the interesting things is that there's a place that we go to when I visit my best friend, Eve in Atlanta, is there's it's a high-end shop there. Like mega level stuff. Like I bought Mel a blazer, a ladies blazer, that was, it still had tags on it. $850 new US. And it was like $100. And so in that store of that level of clothing, still its own Lulu rack with Lulu things. I bought my daughter some leggings, all the stuff. It's mind blowing how much is out there. And I feel like they're trying to capture on the double dip. Yeah. I think they're trying to control who has access to their stuff and pull some of that back again. And I think your gift card notion is exactly right, that it keeps everybody in the store. But I think there's too much out there.
2: But I have a moral question for you.
1: Well, I was just going to add one more thing is that it could be evidence that their prices are too high now. Anyway, question.
2: My question for you, when you brought that blazer back, did you keep the $850 tag on accidentally?
1: No. She loves it.
2: No, but you bought me an $850 blazer? Come on.
1: Oh, yeah. Mel knew. She was with me when we bought it. Yeah.
2: Oh, okay. Yeah. I thought it was like, wow, can I make this work?
1: Well, it's the only place I can afford to go to buy her nice things that I get to shop for with her and buy her a couple things.
2: I suggested to Holt Renfrew years ago that they did the whole recycling of purses because people would buy a $5,000 Louis Vuitton purse and then next year it was last year's purse. So bring that back for store credit. And have a new generation that can't afford the new ones, but are still happy. And you create a whole new generation. And they
1: brings a new consumer into your store.
2: Yeah. And they thought it was too much work. So hopefully they're listening and saying we should have listened to Tony years ago. But clearly Lululemon shouldn't listen to me because you think there's a huge market for secondhand.
1: Well, I think there's a huge market. I do think it compromises the brand a little bit because it says our brand is too expensive for everybody to get. So here's some used stuff if you can't afford it.
2: Yeah.
1: And that's telling to me. I think that's the biggest problem of all of it is already in those stores, they're very full. I find it hard to navigate. There's a lot of people in the stores. And so I don't understand because, you know, business basics, Tony usually says in most cases, in order for something to come, something's got to go. What's going to go? Or are they going to start building stores or secondary stores?
2: Yeah, it's a good point, but it's also a sign of the times. Boy, they need traffic and this is bringing customers into the store. Even if I'm just going in to return yoga wear. And I look around and I buy. It's just trying to find a way. Retailers are struggling. And on top of all of that, which is the economy and paradox of choice and everything else, you've got Amazon. So you got to do whatever you can.
1: Well, that could be one of the arguments in their favor would be the knockoffs, right? There's so many available knockoffs, generally speaking, that as soon as they make a style of pant, someone else is taking it apart and making their own. This could be a way to get a different consumer in for them to buy it. I still find it interesting though, Tony. I don't know if you've been to a Lululemon outlet lately. The Lululemon outlets, it becomes very obvious which ones didn't sell, which styles.
2: Yeah.
1: And, but they're full of things that aren't selling. So maybe they're just investing in the things that do sell.
2: I had no idea you had such a fetish for Lululemon.
1: Last week
2: you asked about my life. I think I was asking about your life. I might start with your Lululemon.
1: Lululemon guy.
2: Is that because you wear Lululemon and people think you look kind of cute?
1: Oh, maybe, but fetish is a very strong word. Let's talk about the definition of fetish first.
2: Don't get into your words.
1: I got a nice button-up shirt. I like the shirts. Nice.
2: Okay.
1: Their shorts are nice.
2: Okay.
1: Yeah. You're changing the topic on purpose to avoid something here. That's what I know.
2: Right. Well, I think the listeners are now realizing it should be the Shane Lululemon Hewitt Show.
1: Oh, yeah?
2: Yeah, they should sponsor you.
1: Yes, now that's a good idea. See, this is where Tony's coming from.
2: Okay.
1: Holt Renfrew also would be a great sponsor. Tony Chapman, chatter that matters. Get connected with Tony. Thank you, brother.
2: All right.
3: showers and the risk of a thunderstorm ending later tonight. Low of 19 overnight. Tomorrow, mainly sunny. High going up to 24, but feeling more like 29. On Friday, sunshine. High of 22. For the weekend, Saturday, mix of sun and cloud. High of 25. Same for Sunday, mix of sun and cloud. High of 25. Monday, mix of sun and cloud. Slight chance of rain. High going up to 23. I'm Bonnie Heslop for CKTB News.
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1: Dr. Mitch Shulman is here with a friendly reminder about making babies.
2: Wait a minute. I skipped that class in medical school. I have no idea how it happens.
1: No idea how it happens. No, that would be whatsoever. A cool... doctor job, hey?
2: Like I have four kids. I don't know how they came into the world.
1: Just magic. Poof, here they are.
2: Exactly. The miracle of creation.
1: Yeah, I love it. That's so good. That'd be a cool doctor job, hey? Like every day you're delivering babies. Like that's your job. More babies. That would be a fun doctor job, no?
2: Yeah, OB is a lot of fun, and a lot of doctors really enjoy doing it. Look at it. I think there can be hardly any greater joy or pleasure than helping a family bring a new one into the world and sharing that moment of elation and joy with them. Of course, there are all sorts of other things that can happen, but by and large, obstetrics is a great, great profession. And there is something special about sharing that moment with an expectant family.
1: Mm-hmm. Yeah, it's one of those good doctor moments, right? Like everyone remembers, this is the doctor that brought you in the world, right?
2: Exactly,
1: not this is the doctor
2: exactly.
1: that gave you stitches on your knee.
2: Like
1: it's a little different that way. The reason why we're here, Mitch, is when we get older, we kind of forget about some things like birth control. And it's interesting as we get older because now we've got teenagers. Now we've got young adults as kids. And so it becomes very real for them. Birth control has come up in conversation. It's interesting for me because little things like the off-label type stuff, I don't know if that's the right term, but things like helping with acne for a young woman or a young man, well, I guess not a young man, but for a young woman, there are different things, and it's been a long time since many of us looked at some of that, so I thought we could take a look at that today.
2: Not a problem. The oral contraceptive, the birth control pill, was just revolutionary when it came out in the 60s. Remember the sexual revolution and all that? And it enabled people to control their reproductive potential in a way that had not been present and not as simple and not as straightforward, and most importantly, not under the control of the woman in the past. Now a woman could control her own fertility, control when she was going to have a child, how she was going to have the child, with whom she was going to have that child. It just opened up the doors, and for those of us who remember the 60s, it was truly a revolution. And it's made tremendous things possible. People may not be aware of it, but the oral contraceptive, the birth control pill, the pill, now there are many different forms. The most common form contains two hormones, estrogen and progestin. And what it does is it enables a woman to control her periods. Basically, you stay on the pill for 21 days, stop it for 7 days, and you have your period. Which means that if you're in a situation where you don't want to have your period, say you're traveling or something like that, you just stay on the birth control pill throughout it all, and you don't have to have a period. It helps with acne. It helps with women who suffer the premenstrual symptoms, the dysphoria, the depression, and all the other things that can sometimes happen. We've shown that the use of the oral contraceptive reduces the risk of certain cancers, cancer of the ovary, cancer of the lining of the womb, the endometrium, and perhaps colorectal and other cancers as well. And it turns out that if you compare a woman on the oral contraceptive, her chances of dying are the same as or better than a woman who's not on the oral contraceptive. So there are a lot of advantages to it. But you, as with unfortunately everything in medicine, there's always another side to it. And the presence of the estrogen increases the risk of developing what we call a deep vein thrombosis, a clot in the veins of your leg. And that clot can break off and go to your lungs, causing a clot in the lungs, a pulmonary embolus. And that can not just be painful, but actually fatal.
14: There are reports of women dying as a result of a pulmonary embolism. Very, very, very rare. In fact, 0.01% of all the millions of women who are on the oral contraceptive. And so when I put a woman on the oral contraceptive, I warn her. If you're over the age of 35, a combined hormonal pill is not for you. If you're a smoker, a combined oral contraceptive is not the pill for you. If you have a family history of deep vein thrombosis or pulmonary emboli, this is not the method of contraception for you. Or if you yourself have a history of pulmonary embolism or clots, this is not a form of contraception for you. But for most women, it's a safe and reliable form of contraception with a very low risk of becoming pregnant and a very, very, very low risk of suffering a serious consequence. And what I also warn them is, listen, it can happen. If you find you have pain that's unexplained in the calf of a leg, if you suddenly have chest pain or shortness of breath, if you suddenly feel lightheaded or unwell, don't ignore it. This could be a sign of a pulmonary embolism, and you need to see a doctor as soon as possible, immediately, if not sooner. But again, very rare and safer than becoming pregnant. And I'm not making a judgment call here. If you just look at the straight statistics, it's 0.01% of women on the oral contraceptive who will have a life-threatening event. If you look at women in pregnancy, it's 0.0197%. In English, you're twice as likely to have a misadventure if you're pregnant than if you're on the oral contraceptive.
1: It's interesting over the course of time, and it's come up with, you know, young adults in my life, you know, my kids, they have these conversations, they ask, hey, what do you think about this? What do you think about that? I mean, talking about health with my kids is something that we do. And, even with their friends around. And so, that's when I realized, oh, it's been a long time since I learned about this. And as we get older now, 50s, 60s, stuff like that, our kids are starting to go through this, and we need to learn some of these things again so we can actually bring timely information to our conversations versus the older stuff from back in the day as it was. Now, it doesn't land for everybody. Some people, their bodies don't really seem to fit well with it. And I don't mean from any sort of, like you said, specific outcomes, but they don't feel well, everything else. That's worth a quick note. Plus, has anything new off-label come from it over the course of time? Have we learned? Have they changed?
14: Well, certainly young women have a risk of depression when they're all on the oral contraceptive, and I warn them about that. But there are alternatives. You can go on a progestin-only oral contraceptive. You can use an IUD with or without hormones. And if you're concerned, you just put in an IUD without any hormones in it, and it will protect you against pregnancy. There's the vaginal ring. There's the patch. So there are many more options now than there used to be, and you can tailor what you provide to the patient, to the woman, based on her personal preferences and her lifestyle and what she wants. The advantage of the oral contraceptive is you don't have to think about it. You take a pill once a day and that's it. You have to remember that it doesn't protect you against sexually transmitted diseases. That's still a concern. Syphilis, gonorrhea have shown a dramatic increase over the last couple of years, and I think because people have forgotten about these as diseases. HIV is still out there. And then there are things like herpes and all these other diseases which can be transmitted through intimate contact. And so it's important to know about all these things. So sexual health is not just about being able to do it, but knowing how to protect yourself from the sexually transmitted illnesses, as well as preventing pregnancy, if that's something you want to do. The other advantage is you can stop the oral contraceptive, take out the IUD, not use the vaginal ring, and within a cycle or two, you should be able to become pregnant. And that's a tremendous advantage. You can now control how you go through life when you want to have your children. And so there are many more options, but you have to be aware of the pluses and the minuses and make an informed decision.
1: What about for our the perimenopause stuff? Do any of these, did they, any of those apply to that end of the hormone spectrum, or is this only for the younger folks?
14: This is for the younger folks. Basically, if you enter into the perimenopause, hormone replacement therapy is an available option to help you through that experience. It has to be done wisely. It has to be done safely. A lot of the fears that we originally had in the original studies actually have turned out not to be as terrifying or as prevalent as we initially thought they might be. So there are many women who are on hormone replacement. And don't forget, the hormone replacement doesn't have to be in the form of an oral pill. You can use a device, a suppository-like device that you insert into the vagina to reduce the atrophy and the other things going on there. And some of that will be absorbed into the body. And for many women, that's more than enough to take care of their symptoms. I don't want to minimize. Going through the menopause can be very, very difficult. The hot flushes and all of that, but we have ways of managing them, both using hormones and not using hormones. So even there, don't give up. Don't assume that you have to suffer through it. You should have an intelligent conversation with your healthcare provider. There are many options that we can now offer you.
1: Just when you thought you were free of it, the next generation comes along and you have to talk about it all over again. Dr. Mitch Shulman, as always, thank you for the insight, my friend.
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5: Three things we learned today, Shane Hewitt and the Night Shift. Thanks for being a part of the show. Noah Skanga in Toronto, Ryan O'Donnell in Calgary. I'm Shane Hewitt in the village of Merrickville, just south of the city of Ottawa. On three things today, we talked about the tight pants and the cost of things, that the cost of things like Lulu pants are so incredibly high, it seems like there could be a market for them to get into their own used pants, which could be a good thing, especially if it means, Tony Chapman says, coming back into the store to buy more stuff. Maybe it's all about that, Ryan. You think it's a good idea?
6: It is. I think they're also just trying to take advantage of the sustainability crowd, people that want to be sustainable and recycle clothing, that want to save a couple of extra bucks, and also people who want to get luxury brands for non-luxury prices, which is lots.
5: Lots. Lots, yeah. Taking advantage of the vintage. The research says that young folks want to buy vintage things. Yep. Used things, thrift store things, all that stuff is good stuff. All right, we had a fun conversation about Robot Olympics with Carmi Levy earlier on. It's a tough one, really. Say it three times fast. He talked about the importance of these robotic games.
7: Because it shows, and I know it's funny, and I know everyone laughs at it, but it really shows how quickly this technology is developing. I mean, just a year ago at the first annual robotic games in China, most of the events had human minders running alongside the robots to pick them up when they fell down. So they couldn't even do the event without stumbling on their face. Whereas a year later, now they're actually running the event faster than a human can, and all the other events they're doing crazy things, parkour, gymnastics, weightlifting, and yeah, some of them are literally crashing and burning afterward, but the delta, the change, the advancement in 12 months is unbelievable. And we're laughing now, but I'm pretty sure next year when these games are on, they'll have done another quantum leap, and we may not be laughing then, and I find that rapid advancement in technology just incredibly fascinating.
5: I'm going to change the topic. Just for clarity on the topic.
7: Okay.
5: Is a video gamer an athlete?
7: I think esports is, in the same way that an F1 driver is an athlete. It's a workout. You have to train to get to that level to be better than anyone else. The competition is so intense that the differences between the top competitors are incredibly tiny. And you've got to be in shape in order to be a gamer. And I know it sounds ridiculous, and I probably would not have answered that positively a few years back. But having followed the esports industry over the past number of years, it's clear some of these, and not all of them are, but some of these players are incredible athletes, and that's the difference between, for them, winning and losing.
5: Carmi Levy right there. Robots on the podcast if you want to get connected. We talked a little bit with smart speakers today on the meaning behind Trump removing items from the tariff list. What does it mean for Canada? Because, for example, toilet paper came off the list, cost of living things, I guess. But also there was bans put in replace of that.
8: Shows that the American consumer is feeling the pinch and that kind of blowback to the president's insanity and economic illiteracy is starting to have an effect. You can't

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1: Shane Hewitt and The Night Shift. I'm Shane Hewitt. Thanks so much for being here. Don't forget that our show is published out on the podcast every single day when the show is done. Just Google Shane Hewitt and The Night Shift. You're going to find us right at the top of the list. And it's on the iHeart app. That's easy. And it's on Spotify, Apple Music, all of the platforms. You can share them with your friends. And that would be an awesome favor for us. So don't forget, if you missed anything, it is there for you. And some of our favorite content and big, full-length, even longer than you hear on the radio, get published on that same feed as well. So touch the heart. It'll magically appear on your device so you can listen anytime online. From London, Ontario, Carmi Levy is here. Hey, brother.
2: Hey, good to see you. No one comes to London for the scenery, that's for sure. Lots of other good things here, but not scenery.
1: The potholes, Carmi, like, what is with your city and the roads?
2: This is why I have to chew the wheels on my bike every 2 weeks.
1: So, I bet.
2: Yeah, it's a thing.
1: It's a thing. It's a beautiful little town, though. Good people, gotta tell you. Carmi, as you've seen him on TV, you've seen him here, heard him on the radio for all the things that he does. One of the things that I always give Carmi crap for is that he doesn't actually share the photography part of himself much more than his Instagram. He treats it like a hobby. I think he's very good at it. But it's a thing.
2: It is a thing. I started really young. I bought my first camera. I was a teenager. Before I went to journalism school, I wanted to be able to take pictures alongside the things that I wrote. So I carried it with me through school, and eventually it just kind of took on a life of its own. I realized I just liked, even when I wasn't on an assignment, even when it wasn't a work thing, I just really liked wandering off somewhere and taking weird pictures that nobody else would take. And it took on a life of its own. And now, as I've advanced my career as a journalist and an analyst, it's sort of been this lovely little sideline that whenever I want to disconnect and unplug from the stresses of day-to-day life, I just strap my camera on, go for a walk, see what I see, and then take pictures of it. And, you know, my kids, I basically journaled their lives as they grew up, and they said they just love knowing that, like, we have this kind of visual record of our family from, like, the earliest moments to now and beyond. And to them, the weirder, the better.
1: Now, this is a guy that will take a picture of a door handle on a car.
2: Exactly. There are things that nobody looks at.
1: But yeah, you do see it differently. Like, you look at detail differently. So what is different for a photographer, a fan, a professional like you that, like, do you go about it differently? Is it a conscious thing where you're looking, or I guess it's probably automatic and now, but I mean, is it something that you have to go, okay, well, let's take a breather, you know, take some time, smell the roses, see what's around? How does that work?
2: Yeah, I mean, you have to be prepared to slow things down. Most of us are rushing from here to there. And so I sort of taught myself to, even when I'm rushing, even when I'm late for a meeting or whatever, I'm looking at things differently. I'm looking at things that jump out at me, that just strike me as interesting. It's like, if it makes you go, huh, then that's probably worth a photo. If it makes you wonder just what the heck it is, that's also worth a photo. Or maybe it's something that you see all day, every day, that people pass by on their way to work, and they wouldn't give it a second look. And yet, if you kind of look at it a certain way, or if you zero in on a detail, you take a picture of it, and then people go, wow, I can't believe that I never saw that. It was in their field of view. They just never took the time. And so, to me, that's what photography is. I know people think photos are about taking pictures of things that people are familiar with, but for me, it's the exact opposite. What's the photo that has that moment, that drives that moment of wonder? That's what I'm always looking for, and my brain has just learned over the years to just slow down and look for that stuff, because otherwise you never know what you've missed along the way.
1: So it's interesting. So RAS, I don't know if you know, reticular activating system, and that part of your brain that automatically fills in the blanks when you're doing things.
2: Yeah.
1: And so it's kind of like the notion, and most of the people that speak to this say it the same way, that they say things like, it's like when you want to buy a red car, you buy a red car, and then you realize how many red cars are out there, because now it matters to your brain, so your brain notices them. A week ago, didn't matter. Brain doesn't notice. So one of my favorite photography things, based on that, is people who can see faces in things.
2: Yeah.
1: And they take pictures of that. And people who find, like, rocks shaped like hearts, and they can find that. But they've kind of opened up their brain to doing this. So tell us, how do you open up your brain? And then how do you do it on a budget? Because you can't just go blow 10 grand on stuff and go, I have a new hobby.
2: Yeah. You have to give yourself the opportunity to see things in that light. So, you know, seeing like a heart in a rock. You know, a couple of weeks ago, I was pouring a bowl of cereal, Cheerios. I like Cheerios. And I noticed one of them was in the shape of a heart.
1: Are they Honey Nut?
2: No, these were regular ones.
1: Oh,
2: I can do Honey Nut on occasion. Right. So I alternate. And one of them happened to be this sort of weird shape. And I looked closely and yeah, it was kind of like a heart. So sure enough, 30 seconds later, I'm doing this sort of photo, you know, shoot on my kitchen table of this weird looking Cheerio that will probably show up in my internet feed at some point. And so you have to be looking for these things so that when you're pouring the cereal or when you're walking the dog or, you know, when you're just as you're getting out of the car and you're staring at the asphalt below your door and wondering about the pattern, you have to be ready to sort of have that moment of realization. And so I saw it, I shot it, but it's only because I was looking in that direction. It's usually below your radar. Most people aren't looking below their radar and they're missing these things of wonder as they play out. You have to give yourself the chance to see them in the first place. And then everything else is just mechanics. It doesn't take, like I have a really good camera and I've been buying really good cameras my whole life. And every time I grow it, I buy another one and I use it for a few years and then I upgrade. But ironically, about 80% of my photography is now with a smartphone. And so it has nothing to do with the equipment at all. There's so many people think, oh, you know, it's the camera that takes the photo. It absolutely is not. It's the photographer. It's your imagination. It's what you see in your mind. And so we all have great cameras in our pockets already. Use them. It doesn't take budget. It isn't about how much you spend. It's about giving yourself the time to recognize things that are cool and then take pictures of them. That's all it is. So pull your smartphone out. You would realize that the smartphone of today is, in fact, probably better than most of the cameras I've been using most of my life. And so it's always on you. It's the best camera because it's the one in your hand. Use it and just keep shooting things that touch your heart. And that, to me, is photography. And I'll still pull out the good camera every once in a while, but you know what? I don't have to because, to me, photography is not about the equipment at all. It's about the stories we tell.
1: So what do you do after the fact? I feel like most of us, even that try, we take a photo and we're like, oh yeah, that was pretty. And then we just forget about it and we leave. And that just clogs up the old phone feed. There's a little bit of discipline, I would assume, that comes with after the fact organizing the photos because there's a fine line between processing the photos and adjusting it versus just running AI and doing some sort of stupid filter on it. And at the same time though, if you just leave it and let it sit in your phone, is there an exercise too on the back end of it where you've got to, okay, now you went for your walk or maybe it's on Sunday nights with a Chardonnay, you sit down and you go through your photos of the week, you do the ones you like, the ones you want to maybe edit one day, the ones you save, the ones we're like, okay, not really keen on it, but into the photos I took, but I don't need folder. Like, how do you manage that end of it?
2: Yeah, you do have to, everyone has a process, and you do want to make sure that in some way you don't just let them sit on your phone and gather dust, because A, then if something happens to your phone, the pictures are gone, and B, like you've taken these awesome pictures, why not share them, right? Show them to people, and enjoy them, make them part of your story. So first thing I do is I make sure that whenever I take pictures on a smartphone, that it automatically backs up at some point, you know, when you're in Wi-Fi range to a cloud service. That way, if your phone gets run over by a steamroller, at least your photos survive. So things like Google Photos, Amazon Photos.
1: Steamrollers come pretty slowly, Carmi. I think you can save the phone from a steamroller.
2: They do, but I'm a cyclist and I've seen people drop their phones off of their bikes and that's not a happy day when they haven't been backed up. So you can set it up so that, you know, you can take as many pictures as you want and then they automatically go into the cloud and then that way they're there. And then what I do is periodically, maybe once in a week or so, or maybe after I've shot, you know, a significant number of photos, I'll kind of go through them and pick my favorite ones. Because of course, you always take more photos than you think you need, just in case. And you pick the best of the lot, and then you edit them. Maybe you crop them, maybe you adjust the levels a little bit. I don't believe in heroic editing, so I'm not going to use AI to make my pictures look like something that they weren't. It has to tell the story that is at least faithful to the moment that I had. And then I end up with like a small collection of photos that are shareable.
1: Carmi Levy here, as always, brother. Thank you so much for doing this.
2: Thanks.
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1: Booze and Reviews, a Richard Krause production. Richard Krause, Entertainment is Broken podcast. Last Call with Richard Krause. Hollywood, movies, TV shows, all of the projects from Richard. And he likes to bartend. He likes to go enjoy a cocktail. He likes to see places and meet strangers and do these things. So for Booze and Reviews, we get a movie review, we get some tips, and then we get some drinks. Where are we going today, Richard?
2: Well, we're going to talk about a movie called Onslaught. And normally, I would really like a late summer kind of shoot 'em up movie that has lines like, go to your room, get under the bed, mommy needs to get her guns, because it would suggest that maybe the movie has a sense of humor about it. And Onslaught does have a slight sense of humor about itself. It is the story of a former Army sniper. She's retired. She's played by Adria Arjona. You may have seen her in a movie called Hitman. She was fantastic in that movie, doing a much different thing. It was a comedy, and full-on comedy. If you haven't seen it, called Hitman with Glenn Powell and her, it is fantastic. Go check it out. Here she's playing a different kind of character. She's living off the grid in a New Mexico desert trailer park. She likes it there. She feels safe. She has tried to leave the violence of her past behind, but she has PTSD. She also has a daughter who comes to visit her. She's co-parenting. And she's nervous about having her daughter around because something doesn't feel right in the desert. There's something happening at a military facility that's not that far away, and she can't seem to quite put her finger on it. And what it is that there is a German mad scientist called Dr. Hans Kammler, played by Dan Stevens, in a really eccentric and really fun role. We know him best from Downton Abbey. Forget about that performance and check this out. And he's using the cover of that top secret facility to create genetically engineered super soldiers. And of course, they get loose, and of course they go on a killing spree, and it's up to her and a series of determined people from the trailer park to stop these genetically engineered killers and soldiers. And this is just exactly what you think it is. It is a video game, like a first-person shooter kind of story. We've seen this kind of thing before. It is a throwback in some ways to the slasher movies of the 1980s and 90s. These are relentless killers, not unlike Jason Voorhees, who just never stop. And it's even shot so that it kind of looks like, a slasher film, you know, that would have been set at a camp somewhere near a lake with crazy people doing crazy things all around it. So it has that feel, but it's also about conspiracy theories. It's also about the government perhaps not always having our best interests in mind. But what I found as I was watching this is, you know, as all those bits of subtext were piling up like bricks laid upon one upon another, it started to obscure the story a little bit and take some of the thrills out of the thing. So it's stylish. It's kind of funny. Sometimes Dan Stevens is hilarious, I thought, anyway. But it doesn't really hold up straight through to the very end. I wish it did. I wish it had a different little twist somehow, or had gone a little bit more hardcore, even though it does have a scene of blood splatter that may have the most blood splatter ever in a movie scene ever shot. But even with that, I didn't find it as thrilling as I should have. So if you still want to see it, though, it's called Onslaught, and it's in theaters now.
1: I have a hard time seeing Matthew Crawley running around in today types.
2: I know. And, you know, he plays this character, that is, a German mad scientist, who, he's very amoral. He does not care, about humans. All he cares about are his little genetically engineered, robots. So. Hmm. It's an interesting role for him.
1: All right. Booze and Reviews. Richard Krause is here. The movie is Onslaught. That's the review. So if we are, I don't know, are we kissing our butts goodbye here with our drinks because of the Onslaught, or are we motivating ourselves to save the day?
2: As always, be a little careful with these drinks because some of these have a little bit of a kick to them. And I chose drinks that are based essentially around robots and the idea that, you know, while you're drinking these drinks, you should think of robots because of these genetically engineered killing machine robots that are in the film. So there's a drink called the Atomula. And Seattle Magazine picked this drink as the drink to have with robots. To make it, you need 1.5 ounces of dark rum, 1 ounce of Becherovka, which is a Czech herbal liqueur. It kind of tastes like cinnamon and clove and citrus peel. It's got kind of a bitterness to it. You need 1/2 ounce of rosemary simple syrup, which is easy to make. You get 1 cup of fresh rosemary leaves, 2.5 cups of water, 3 cups of sugar. You simmer it all on the stove for about 5 minutes. You let it cool completely and then strain all the herbs and whatever else out, and you're left with this really kind of beautiful, simple syrup that's got a nice herbal kick to it. You need a rosemary sprig for garnish. You fill the shaker halfway with ice. You put all the rum and the booze and the rosemary syrup in it. Shake it 28 times, strain it into a cocktail glass, and enjoy.
1: So 28 times. You have told us this before. It's been a while. That's a pretty specific number, and it means a lot to you.
2: Well, it does, because the last bar job that I ever had was run by a woman named Frances Wood, who had had this restaurant called Southern Accent in Toronto for almost 40 years. And she was convinced that for some reason, 28 times was the absolute right number. No more, not 29, not 27, but 28 times to shake a cocktail to make sure that it was properly shaken, chilled enough, and aerated enough. So I have stuck with it, and it's never proven me wrong. It's never gone poorly for me.
1: Oh, good stuff. All right, Richard Krause, booze and reviews. That sounds fancy. What, that rosemary simple syrup sounds like a great idea to,
2: yeah,
1: kinda,
2: easy,
1: you know,
2: to make
1: all kinds of different drinks, right?
2: Yep.
1: Yeah, what a nice touch.
2: The next one is a robot arm hug. And so for this one, you need 2 ounces of gin, 1/2 ounce of dry vermouth, and 1/2 ounce of olive brine. So essentially, what that is a dirty, dry gin martini. You can stir it if you like. And that's what I prefer. Shake if you want. Remember, 28 times. But this is made, the reason I put it on here, and the reason it's called a robot arm hug, is because there's a company called Barzies, and they make, and you may have seen them if you've been to Las Vegas, and I know they have them in other places too, but those robot bartenders, mm-hmm. You punch up on a screen what you want, and they will make you a cocktail. And so this company has created a number of their own drinks in a book called The Robot Playground, and they're essentially riffs on you know, regular already established drinks, but in this case made by robots.
1: Okay, this is fun. I like this. Mm-hmm. I just imagine like a can of oil, but that's probably old dated robots. That's not new robots.
2: That's not new robots. I mean, if you're thinking it's just you'd need a glass of bits and bytes and pixels and I don't know, whatever else.
1: Some liquid precious mineral.
2: Maybe so. So there's another drink called Save the Robot. And it's an actual drink by not a riff that a robot would make for you, by a Boston cocktail writer called Frederick Yarm. And it is fairly easy to make, but it's really delicious. So it's 1.25 ounces of London dry gin, 1/2 ounce of Calvados, 1/2 ounce of Cynar, 1/2 ounce of yellow chartreuse, a dash of orange bitters. You stir with ice, you strain it into an old-fashioned glass, no garnish, and sit back and enjoy.
1: Oh, man, it's good
2: drinking
1: stuff.
2: With robots.
1: Booze and reviews. We're drinking with robots this week. The show is Onslaught.
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1: Food Professor Dr. Sylvain Charlebois is here. Food Professor podcast, very popular across the country. You can go listen to it. They talk about food things, farming things, ag things.
2: Number one.
1: Oh, you got a hat now. Look at you, eh?
2: Yeah, absolutely.
1: Look at that. Podcast.
2: Listeners can't see it,
1: podcast.
2: Maybe we'll got some merch.
1: Yeah. That's the merch. It looks good.
3: Actually,
1: looks really good.
3: I also have a golf shirt right here.
1: Oh, you've got everything everywhere now. That's
3: everything,
1: so good.
3: Absolutely. I went shopping this summer, and on the sleeves, it's our tagline.
1: Oh, straight talk about food.
3: There you go.
1: Huh? I thought you'd put on the sleeve, I know Shane Hewitt.
3: I know. Well, I was tempted to put that, or I don't know Shane Hewitt.
1: Could
3: so
1: sell
3: it
1: more.
3: Would actually
1: true.
3: Go up in value.
1: My mom would buy one, if that's the case.
3: Yeah.
1: Have you seen
3: Shane Hewitt?
1: Well, let's talk about what's going on in the world. Points partnerships is a big deal. There's the economics of point systems, which I think really is more sharing data. Right. I mean, it's allowing the data and the behavioral data to be shared between companies. That's kind of where it starts to connect the wires. But if you can go to place A and get your points for place B or whatever, or use your credit card for this store over at that store, get more points. That's what drives us. I mean, we're basically pulling the slot machine arm on ding, ding, ding, ding, the casino of free points. And
3: that's right.
1: You've got a new partnership.
3: You have a lot of, we have access to a lot of free stuff without knowing, really. And of course companies want to work together to build loyalty, because that's really the big thing right now. Get traffic, get people back into their stores. So they have to work together. I gotta ask you a question, Shane. When's the last time you went to a Canadian Tire?
1: It's funny. I just did last week.
3: Have you noticed how much food they're selling now?
1: I did notice that there's more food.
3: Holy moly.
1: That's a larger conversation. But I forgot. I needed some electrical things for the house reno. And I had already left Ottawa, and there's no Home Depot. There's a Home Hardware in Campbell on the way here. But, they often don't have stuff. So I was like, I guess I'll go to Canadian Tire.
3: Right.
1: Cause I was going to grab a cleaning solution. And
3: yeah,
1: I was like,
3: yeah.
1: Well, maybe they have this stuff still. And I went down there and they did. They had a great selection of things. But on the way out, I was like, there's a lot of food here.
3: Oof.
1: And then
3: it jumps at you.
1: But it's kind of still at that like point of purchase type of.
3: No fresh stuff
1: minute.
3: Though. No
1: Nothing fresh.
3: Stuff. Fresh.
1: No. But you can get an awful lot more. And it also every time now I drive by Shoppers Drug Mart, I'm like, okay, so when are they going to change the name to Shoppers Food and Drug? Like, because
3: it's coming.
1: Well, it's got to happen.
3: It's absolutely there. Yeah. Absolutely.
1: And if they call it Shoppers Food and Drug, by the way, I want to get paid, because I've been saying that for a year.
3: I mean, the Shoppers model actually kind of works now. I mean, it's 13 years in now. They've actually been able to create that fusion between cosmetics, pharmaceuticals, and food nicely. And they're actually providing some good deals. For a year, the cheapest dozen of eggs was actually sold by Shoppers last year.
1: Really? Yeah, yeah. They want to get people in. They've really had an impact. But the question for me, I guess this is kind of a marketing thing, but you are an economist, is that at what point does Canadian Tire as the Canadian brand translate into vacuums and eggs? Called Canadian Tire, and they don't sell many tires, right? So what point does that translate to? And maybe it's an inhibiting thing, but maybe the brand is strong enough that
3: even
1: people
3: the
1: just
3: smell,
1: go to
3: when you walk into, there's a distinctive smell when you walk into Canadian Tire. It smells like China.
1: It smells like tires when you walked in.
3: That's right.
1: But the one thing about Canadian Tire is
3: a mixture of plastics and oil, and it doesn't get you to buy food or want to buy food. Whereas when you walk into a grocery store, there's bakery there, fried chicken,
1: flowers.
3: Yeah. So it's kind of pleasant. Canadian Tire, the marriage between Canadian Tire and Tim Hortons to me was very interesting, because I think it was all about demographics. You go to Canadian Tire to fix things. You want to fix things, or you're looking for stuff. But at the same time, you're also thinking about eating as well. And Tim Hortons, I think, is kind of after that market. Whereas Canadian Tire, I do think sees Tim Hortons as a good place to build habits as well. So that merger actually kind of makes sense. But when I saw the announcement this week, I immediately thought of one thing: Walmart. When you go to Walmart, there's a McDonald's. Why would they not consider putting like small Tim Hortons in Canadian Tires, just like Walmart is doing with McDonald's, you know, to create?
1: Especially when you look at Safeway in Western Canada has Starbucks in all their locations, Save-On Foods
3: right.
1: as well, in Western Canada.
3: Or Target in the U.S. with Starbucks,
1: Yeah, and so, but I don't see that here the same in Ontario as strongly as it is out west. And so it's interesting to me, and I don't understand. There was a season where you would go into a Home Depot, there might be a Harvey's or a Subway attached to it.
3: Yep.
1: It didn't seem to last. But for Canadian Tire, you think they could just buy a bunch of franchises themselves and put them in, but it does lead me to believe, like, is there a play happening here? Cause they're closing it up pretty close, and Canadian Tire has been doing Party City inside all the other brands in Mark's inside their stores, right? They've been making it look more like a mall than it is, with the micro store idea. So I'm kind of shocked to not have a counter that serves it. I know that the Canadian Tire, that there's the big flagship one in Ottawa. That's the big fancy one. Like, it's huge. It's two stories tall. Like, it's
3: really
1: it's massive. Yeah. Like, it's on Carling and Woodruff. It's,
3: They
1: have a Nespresso counter with an Nespresso staff person to teach you your coffee there, which seems weird.
3: Wow. I've never noticed. Wow.
1: Yeah. So maybe that's just a test.
3: But it's an interesting synergy. I mean, it's a retailer, well-known retailer, two big brands, two of the biggest brands we have in Canada working together on data, loyalty, building businesses. I mean, Tim Hortons, we saw results in the last quarter. It's not doing great in Canada, so it needs to increase traffic, increase sales. So I can see why they would do that and get more business from Canadian Tire it's just, you know, when you think about loyalty programs at Canadian Tire, what's the first thing you think about?
1: Well, Canadian Tire Cash, the old school money.
3: Cash, yeah. So I never thought they would actually kind of compromise that image, because everyone thinks about the cash, the Canadian Tire money, and which is probably worth more than a Canadian dollar these days. But anyways,
1: sidebar.
3: But still, people are actually think when they think of loyalty in Canadian Tire, they think of those dollars. But now they're partnering with Tim Hortons, which I thought was really interesting. And let's face it, it's not. Tim Hortons is not up and coming. I think it's a mature sort of player in the Canadian market, at least in the Canadian market. And Canadian Tire is not outside of Canada. And I don't think it will ever be.
1: Mm-hmm. Well, it's a tough sell in America right now to have Canadian Tire. I can tell you that much.
3: A little bit. Yeah, exactly.
1: But I can understand.
3: Maybe Canadian Tire tariff-free. Welcome.
1: Everyone's welcome here. The Canadian Tire is an amazing job, from the money to the factories to the licenses to the products and controlling the supply chain. I mean, that's one of the best things that they've done. And it makes
3: their
1: more
3: franchise
1: sense to
3: program
1: me.
3: Too is very so they you yes. have C you have C stores, B stores, and A stores, and you have to work your way up to become an A store owner. They're very meticulous about that. They train their franchisees very well, Canadian Tire. It's like a family, really.
1: Yep.
3: You go in, can't go in because of the money you have. You can't buy your influence. You have to work your way through the system, which is really, really unique.
1: It is unique, and it makes more sense to me to have a Tim Hortons in a Canadian Tire than it does in a grocery store.
3: Yeah.
1: Because that's food versus food, right? And so why wouldn't you do that? Why wouldn't you, like, if you're a Canadian Tire owner, if you can, why wouldn't you have a hot dog stand out every single day on the weekend? There's a lot of people going in and out of there.
3: That's the other thing about Canadian Tire. There's always someone selling food outside the store. Why would you sell food inside?
1: Yeah.
3: But I was tempted. I was tempted.
1: Yeah. There we go.
3: I almost bought food at Canadian Tire.
1: If we see it unfold, food, actual food. Yeah, pepperoni sticks. That's what you used to always get there.
3: My That's goodness. Food.
1: That is food. It qualifies. @foodprofessor on Twitter if you want to get them. And,
0: got something to say? Have a local story to share? Text it to us, because we're listening. Share your views. Speak your mind.
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0: for the select few that really look at AI saying, how can I use it to explore my passions, help me find my purpose, go where I never thought I was capable of going, it's going to be the greatest invention ever. But like any major new piece of technology, there's going to be people that thrive, people that survive, and there's going to be a lot of people that are going to be cast aside. And that's the sad thing about new. So if you ask me from a human being, would I rather not have AI? Absolutely, because I think that the pace of job losses is going to be something we just can't even begin to fathom. As an individual, selfishly, it's been one of the greatest gifts.
1: Is it job loss or sort of repurposing and change? Do you think that it is actually job loss?
0: Yeah, it's going to be
1: versus career loss?
0: Major job losses, because a lot of the work that people do is very transactional, and it's very repetitive. And that's including, by the way, not just AI, but robotics. That is, you're in a certain pattern in life. You're not going outside the box or anything where you're living within the boundaries in those lanes. AI and robotics is going to be just so much more efficient. You got to remember capitalism, and whether you like it or not, it always chases where it has the best advantage, the greatest return on its capital invested. In the past, I used my human beings plus technology to find productivity. That's why we talk about how America is so much more productive than Canada, because they put a lot of money in technology, research and development. The next wave of productivity is going to happen without people. If we take people out of the workforce, are we not taking consumers out of the marketplace?
1: Yes.
0: And that's going to be the issue. But capitalism doesn't think long term. It thinks about the next quarter. My problem with AI, and I talk to young people all the time, they think it's the greatest gift because it does their book reports for them. Mm-hmm. They think it's the greatest gift because they don't have to work as hard to get the grades that they want. And what I'm trying to encourage young people to do is to turn off the Instagrams and the doomsday scrolling and the TikToks and look how clever I am on, and just spend time chatting with your ChatGPT premium every day about things you're curious and interesting about. And it'll, next thing you will be going to areas you never thought possible. You'll be going further than any library could take you.
1: What, we go back in time, young Tony, that guy who's paying his way through school selling radio ads. What does young Tony give me for advice today? Not old Tony, young Tony.
0: Just keep trying. Find a new tightrope. My whole belief is get on a tightrope that you've never stood on. Know that you could fall off. Know that you'll probably fall off, but you're going to feel so excited up there. And when you get to the other side and you've conquered it, enjoy it, embrace it, but look for the next tightrope, because if you just, next thing you know, you're going to be going back and forth on that one in your sleep. So always find that next playground to play in, that next opportunity that you don't quite figure out. And by the way, video gamers do this really well. They get through level one and they get to level two and the rules change, but they still pack in what they learned in the level one, and they do it naturally. They find a way to constantly reconfigure the algorithms in their brain and the things they've learned in their knapsack to conquer the next level. That's why video games are so addictive. Cognitive learning, learn from failure, learn from success, learn from failure. And I think that's life. That's my lesson for life, is I did things I should. I mean, what was I doing selling advertising when I was going through university? I did so because I didn't want to dig up rose gardens. That was my job as a summer gardener. I lasted 4 hours. I got calluses. I was burning in the sun, and I ran a commission-only ad to sell radio. I said, what could be worse than digging up a rose garden? And that set me off on a course in life. But if I hadn't believed that maybe I could figure it out, I would probably be, who knows where I would have been. Mm-hmm.
1: Some boring finance guy.
0: Well, you know, listen, I love numbers, and I love capital. I love how capital flowed, but I'm glad I didn't do it, because I don't, it's a tough business to retain your soul in, because what you said earlier about your friend trading in his creativity, finance is an awful lot of times is what do I need to engineer to put my best foot forward? And you know, when you're that's when you go from math to creative math, and that wasn't for me.
1: Tony Chapman, what?
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2: From the National Newsroom of the Canadian Press, I'm Lisa Laporte. Ukrainian President Volodymyr Zelensky has landed in Calgary ahead of a scheduled meeting with Prime Minister Mark Carney. The two are set to meet in the city tomorrow morning. Then Zelensky is set to address a cabinet meeting later in the nearby mountain resort town of Banff. Carney says the visit will focus on the country's shared priorities, including deepening defense, economic, and energy cooperation. Conservative leader Pierre Poilievre says he's in New York, where he plans to make the case that Canada and the U.S. can be safer, richer, and more affordable if we trade freely. Poilievre says he's there for meetings with representatives of investors and business and will give interviews on major business networks while making his case. U.S. President Donald Trump yesterday signed new executive orders to retaliate after Canada imposed its latest set of counter-tariffs on U.S. products. The European Union's ambassador to Canada says the bloc is crafting a new partnership with Ottawa unlike anything that already exists. Genevieve Toots says this is what Prime Minister Carney referred to last month when he said he was pursuing a much stronger and deeper security and economic partnership with the bloc. Toots says this will be something unique.
5: We have done a lot so far. We, in June, remember, signed a security and defense partnership. So the idea is to go further in the integration on substance and on the way we are working together. So the first reflection will be on substance. What do we want to do together? Where do we want to cooperate more?
2: Carney will address the European Parliament in Strasbourg, France next week in what Toots says was an exceptional invitation made to a non-European leader. The Tate brothers will stay in jail in the U.S.
6: A federal judge in Miami has ruled that the Tate brothers must remain in custody as they fight extradition to the United Kingdom. The controversial social media influencers Andrew and Tristan Tate are wanted in the U.K. on accusations of rape, assault, sex trafficking, and child pornography. U.S. Magistrate Lauren Lewis denied a motion seeking their release, saying they failed to prove special circumstances or that they do not present a flight risk or a danger to the community. The former kickboxer webcam pornographers deny criminal wrongdoing. They continue to face similar charges in Romania. I'm Jennifer King.
7: Going down south, I'm gonna have myself time.
2: And the creators of South Park say they're changing the name of the show in a move that appears to be a jab at U.S. President Donald Trump. The creators of the long-running and enthusiastically insolent TV show posted a statement on South Park's Instagram page saying they are changing the name of South Park to South America. The statement comes as Trump recently declared he's renaming Lake Ontario to be known as Lake America as his trade war with Canada escalates. This is the Canadian Press. In sports, Henry Bolt hit a solo home run in the third inning and Tyler White scored on a wild pitch as the Athletics beat the Toronto Blue Jays 2-0 in Major League Baseball. The Jays are now a game and a half out of a wild card spot. In Major League Soccer action, Toronto FC extended its unbeaten run to 7 games with a 2-1 win over Nashville SC. And four-time Stanley Cup winner and former Montreal Canadiens winger Andre Pronovo has died at the age of 90. Here's Canadian Press reporter Hannah Stoles.
8: The Canadiens say he died Tuesday, with the cause of death not disclosed. The Quebec native spent 10 seasons in the NHL with Montreal, Boston, Detroit, and Minnesota, and finished his NHL career with 198 points in 557 games.
2: Pronovo was the grandfather of New Jersey Devils forward Anthony Mantha. From the Canadian Press, I'm Lisa Laporte.
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11: Overnight, we'll see a low of 19. Today, mainly sunny, high of 24, feeling more like 29. On Friday, sunshine, high of 22. For the weekend, on Saturday, mix of sun and cloud, high of 25. Sunday, mix of sun and cloud, high of 25. Monday, mix of sun and cloud, slight chance of rain, high of 23. On Tuesday, mix of sun and cloud, good chance of showers, high of 26. I'm Bonnie Heslop for CKTV News.
12: Welcome to Famous Lost Words, and not just Famous Lost Words as usual, but a very, very special edition. Tom, can you believe that we got to number 100?
13: Absolutely. And on the previous 99 episodes, Christopher, you introduced yourself and you introduced me. So why don't we try that?
12: Oh, golly. He said, going into Eeyore voice. Okay. I'm Christopher Ward, and he's Tom Jokic.
13: That's right. This is so much fun. I am so excited about this episode. First of all, the fact that we have a 100th episode is something of a miracle. We started this show in January of 2018. It is such a pleasure to do this show on a weekly or biweekly basis and to bring these classic interviews from the archives, and we listen to them and then we play the best parts for you, the listener. And we've been doing it for 99 episodes. And on this episode, we've got something really special going on. And that is our very favorite stories from the previous 99 episodes. And so, you know, whether it's the classic Robert Plant story, Christopher, that you've told before, which is my favorite story of all of the ones that we've ever done.
12: Thank you.
13: Or the story from Ed Robertson from Bare Naked Ladies, telling us about the cheapest video that ever landed on Much Music. There are so many great
12: stories. A classic
13: tale. Absolutely. And some that you've never heard before, because one or two have been recorded or found for this specific episode. So, before we get started with some of our favorite stories, if you could only listen to the music of one decade for the rest of your life, which decade? I already know the decade you are going to choose, but you can't listen to music from any other decade. So, one decade, rest of your life, which decade do you choose? Go ahead, Christopher.
12: Well, it has to be the 60s, baby. You know it. You know, my theory is that most people spend their entire lives listening to the music of one decade, so it's not really a stretch for most to identify what that time frame is.
13: Yeah.
12: But I really started thinking about this in a broader sense because, well, of course it's the 60s, but why? What is it about the music of that era or a favorite band or something like that? And somebody said something to me interesting. A friend whose wife is about 15 years younger than him said, talking about the Eagles and her love of that band, said, Well, you know, the Eagles were her Beatles.
13: Wow.
12: And I thought, okay. I mean, I sort of understood that. And then I was shortly thereafter, I was listening to my local NPR station here, and the host, was talking about LCD Sound System, who had new music coming out. He was very excited because LCD Sound System were his Beatles.
13: Oh, as he dear played. Lord. Like, I like LCD Sound System and I love the Eagles, but to me, that just sounds sad.
12: But here's the question. Are we talking about music anymore?
13: Right.
12: Is it sort of an avatar for a time in your life? Are we talking about the soundtrack of your coming of age, right? Because you can't assign value to songs and say, oh, you know, a song from the Beatles is better than a song from Kiss. Well, no, never mind. And there's this kind of glow around the music that we loved. We forgive Maxwell Silver Hammer because we love Day in the Life.
13: That's exactly
12: I'm sure that my friend's wife forgives The Greeks Don't Want No Freaks because she's listening to Desperado, right? So what was it? So for me, if I was going to focus on the Beatles, it was long hair. It was, which was forbidden. It was new fashion boots with Cuban heels that my parents wouldn't buy for me.
13: Right.
12: Later, you know, experimenting with drugs, curiosity about new cultures, all sorts of things.
13: Yeah.
12: That's what we're talking about, isn't it?
13: Well, yes. Well, I think in your case it is. I think you're talking about almost the cultural revolution and the soundtrack to that revolution. My yeah. choice is not the 60s, it's the 70s, and I don't think culturally it's as relevant, but musically, I just love it. And I do believe that I do believe right. in the rather ordinary theory that the music that you listen to kind of when you first chose your own music, like truly chose your own music and it wasn't kids' music anymore, is probably around right. the time, I always thought it was around the time of, you know, 13 years old, 14 years old. I think perhaps that it's even a little bit earlier than that.
12: Yeah.
13: With younger generations. But I turned 13 in 1975. And so everything that kind of came after that was new and was new to me, of course. Like if I had to choose just one, it would have to be the 70s because it has Joni Mitchell, Bruce Springsteen, The Eagles, Fleetwood Mac, Kiss, the first albums by The Cars, Boston, Van Halen. You've got Crime of the Century. You've got 70s Paul Simon. You got Rush. You got Carly Simon. You got early Police albums. You got The Clash. But then I go, oh no, there's no Purple Rain. There's no Joshua Tree. There's no 80s era Peter Gabriel or Kate Bush or
12: Wait
13: The Cure.
12: A minute. Hold the phone right? there, buddy.
13: You can't have any of that. Like, and you can't have later stuff that I just love, like Arcade Fire, Billie Eilish, The Arkells, Drake or Adele. Like, or there's so many more, like all the songs that I wouldn't be able to hear, but if I have to choose a 10-year period of time, I don't know. It's the 70s, and it's not even close in a way.
12: And does it matter if this is music that will last?
13: No, because it's my choice. And so the fact that I'm still listening to it, like 40 to 50 years later, it already has lasted.
12: Okay, I made a quick list of stuff from the 60s.
13: Okay.
12: Pet Sounds,
13: yeah.
12: Revolver,
13: yeah.
12: and Sgt. Pepper, a little sidetrack there. Highway 61, mm-hmm. Astral Weeks, mm-hmm. Are You Experienced? Everybody Knows This Is Nowhere. Tommy, music from Big Pink. Cheap Thrills, Dusty in Memphis, Beggar's Banquet, Crosby, Stills, Nash. The songs of Leonard Cohen, the band, I Never Loved a Man, and Clouds. How's that?
13: Wow. Yeah, that's so good. That's so good.
12: And to top it off, this is an era when I started to get interested in listening to jazz music, too, later on in the 60s. And artists like Bill Evans and Miles Davis and John Coltrane and Stan Getz with Astro Gilberto, they were making some music that is just absolutely timeless.
13: Right.
12: All in the same era.
13: Absolutely. And you know, it's hard for me to give up the 60s, if only because I listen to Abbey Road at least once a week. And so I would have to give up my favorite album of all time. It is a tough decision to make, but that was the point of this.
12: We made it.
13: Had to make it. That's right.
12: Well, you know the deal on Famous Lost Words. We find classic interviews in the archives and play the best parts for you. Tom, how about the stories that you have gathered for this week's episode?
13: It's going to be so much fun, Christopher. So let's get started with some of our favorite moments.

0: because that's cruel.
1: From 1992, Bare Naked Ladies and If I Had $1 Million. Christopher?
2: Tom, Ed Robertson from Bare Naked Ladies tells a brilliant story of the nexus of creative thinking and flagrant self-promotion.
1: So let's talk about the video days, and your earliest video cost $1 to make. Can you explain that?
3: Yeah, well, I think we probably had a show at the Horseshoe that night, and Speaker's Corner was all the rage in Toronto.
1: So explain to people not from Toronto what Speaker's Corner was.
3: Well, not only not from Toronto, but to people in the age of YouTube and cell phones, like, we didn't have that in 1990, right? So there was a video booth on the corner of Queen and John, and you could go in there and drop a loony in and say whatever you wanted to say. And that's mostly what it was.
1: Right.
3: It was people saying, yeah, you know, I live on Parliament, and the parking is just ridiculous. Somebody's got to do something about, you know, we need a bike lane on, you know, it was community voices. And every week those were compiled together and aired on a Sunday afternoon show, Speaker's Corner.
1: Yeah.
3: And it was a hit. Like, people liked it.
1: Yeah.
3: It was Toronto citizens speaking their mind. Sometimes it was hammered people after they'd been out at the clubs all night. It was people proposing.
1: Right.
3: It was, you never knew what you were going to get.
1: That's right. And there was a lot of stuff, a lot of videos that people spent a dollar on that we could never have shown on TV.
3: I'm sure.
1: I've heard about those.
3: I'm sure they exist still on illicit hard drives. But so we had a show probably at the Horseshoe, maybe at the Ultrasound Show Bar. We said, well, let's put a dollar in and cram the whole band into the booth and play a song and let's see if they air it, you know. Not only did they air it, but it went into heavy rotation on Much Music
1: for a dollar.
3: $1. And I remember the floor director Dennis Saunders at the time, when he contacted us, he said, I can't believe you guys are the first guys to use this as a blatant promotional device.
1: Right. Oh, what a great story. $1, full rotation on Much Music. That's just fantastic. By the way, and I believe Ed tells much the same story in your book, Is This Live? The Wild Early Years of Much Music, the nation's music station. And so many other artists talk about when their videos got on Much. But I got to tell you, I think maybe I love that story the most. Ed is so great. And the clip that we just heard is from my conversation in 2019. And you can hear more of that chat with Ed, check out episode 408.

0: From 1994, that's Jan Arden and Insensitive.
1: Jan's a natural storyteller, and this is one that changed her life and her career.
0: Jan, you got your record deal in a really unusual way. There was a record company guy who listened to your demo, was not going to sign you, but then something changed his mind. Can you tell that story?
2: Well, the man's name is Alan Reid. He now runs the Junos. He's such a good guy. We've been, you know, obviously known each other for 30 years, but yeah, his girlfriend, fiance, whatever, broke up with him. 26 years old. He'd never been broken up with in his life. It was devastating. Mm-hmm. When he came back to work, when he, you know, got sort of his feet under him again, hopped into his car, the cassette that I had been turned down by, you know, he listened to it. No, I don't get it. Hopped into his car, fires it up. And there was a song that came on called I Just Don't Love You Anymore, which always makes me laugh. And he had that moment where he's like, I don't know who will ever buy this, but I get it now. I'm a 26-year-old white guy, and I want to sign Nirvana or Pearl Jam or Nine Inch Nails or Alice in Chains. I don't want a chick from the prairies. And he changed his mind.
0: A great story from Jan about the moment that changed her life after one of her songs changed someone else's life. I really, really like that story.
1: This is a special 100th episode of Famous Lost Words.
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1: Welcome back to Famous Lost Words, our 100th episode. Can you add a little reverb to that, Tom?
18: 100th.
1: Thank you. Yeah, that's it. Tom, Roger Ashby, I don't need to tell you, is a first-rate storyteller. And he's got a great one about going to the movies with Led Zeppelin. Drinking in London, and just to top the whole thing off, seeing Fleetwood Mac.
0: Oh, I love this story.
19: So, Roger, paint the picture. What year are we talking about?
20: It was the year that the movie, The Song Remains the Same, came out. The Led Zeppelin movie and album of the same name.
19: Okay.
20: In 1976, when the album and the movie were released, the record company at the time, around the world, was sending over various radio people to view the movie with the band. And this was back in the decadent 70s when record companies had way too much money. And I was chosen to be the one to go from the chum group of radio stations. So I flew over and settled in at a hotel room. My first time I'd ever been to England, actually. Drank the mini bar dry in the room because there was really nothing else
19: does.
20: To do. Yeah, well, you know.
19: Yeah.
20: And there was the girl on the reception desk in the hotel was from Pickering, as it turned out. She'd moved over to England. So we struck up a conversation, and the night went on. And then in the morning when I get up, I'm feeling a little tired and not very energetic, and I have to be to a movie theater in the West End of London by 11 a.m. for a screening of the movie. And I really didn't know what to expect, but the West End theater that I went to was like the old Imperial Theater in Toronto, which at one time had enough room for 2,000 people.
19: Oh.
20: So here I am in this big theater in the West End of London, old-fashioned theater, and there's at least, I don't know if there were 2,000, but there were at least 1,000 seats in that theater, and there were 7 of us. There was me, 4 members of the band, their manager Peter Grant, and a fellow from the record company. In
19: my
20: England.
19: God.
20: Okay? I was stunned because on the way over, I thought, I can kind of get lost in the crowd because I'm not really feeling all that well. There was no crowd. It was just us. And we all sat side by side. So I think I had Robert Plant on one side and John Paul Jones on the other. And,
19: oh, man.
20: And the movie starts and I start to nod off. And I think,
19: no.
20: I can't fall asleep. I'm Led Zeppelin sitting here and I'm watching their movie. I can't fall asleep. So I did manage to stay awake. I watched the movie. It was fantastic. So now it's, I don't know, 12:30, 1 o'clock, and the fellow from the record company says to Peter Grant, why don't we head back to your office? So that's what we did. 7 of us went back to Peter Grant's office. So here we are, you know, we start drinking in the afternoon. The first one to leave was John Paul Jones, I believe, and then I think Jimmy Page left, and then Robert Plant left. So there's John Bonham, me, and Peter Grant, and a guy from the record company. And I'm relying on the guy from the record company to drive me around to get me back to the hotel, so I couldn't leave till he left, really, theoretically. Right. So finally we leave. I go back to the hotel room, and he says, how would you like to go and see Fleetwood Mac tonight? They're in town. They're playing in London. I thought, well, yeah. I mean, I'm only here for 48 hours. Why not? So I get changed. I freshen up. And then this guy comes to pick me up. And we go to the Fleetwood Mac concert. And we go backstage, of course. And we meet the band. And Stevie Nicks looked beautiful.
16: Oh, man.
20: And John McVie held on to my hand for support because he was having trouble standing up.
16: That's great.
20: No, the whole day was fantastic.
16: Oh,
20: and,
16: man.
20: You know, I can't remember the conversation that I had with members of Led Zeppelin, but it was just a thrill to be with them in the theater and then back in Peter mm-hmm. Grant's office. So that's one of the
18: most... What did they think of the movie? Did they cheer it on?
20: I don't know. You know, they were pretty quiet. They just kind of sat there.
16: Yeah.
20: Yeah, it wasn't a very raucous event at all. But
16: that's great.
18: That's a strange one. That image of you in a 1,000 capacity theater with just them and
20: you know, to this day, I don't understand why they did it that way. Because surely to God, the band didn't sit there with one person at a time and watch the movie over and over and over again.
0: So, Christopher, I worked with Roger for more than 30 years, and we remain friends to this day. And he is a man of many talents, a legend in the mm-hmm. industry. And his
16: Absolutely.
0: Ability to tell a great story is unmatched. I just love the way he tells that, right? When he said he wanted to get lost in the crowd in the theater, and then he walks in, there's no crowd.
1: This week we're recalling some of our favorite stories from the show, and there is no shortage.
0: Okay, Christopher, here it is.
1: Oh, yeah. Well, what can I say, Tom? This was one of my wackiest evenings of all time. And every word is true.
0: Oh, it's the Robert Plant story?
1: I'm afraid so.
18: I have a Plant story for you. When Alana was on tour with Robert as his opening act, they were a couple for a while, shall we
16: yes.
18: say?
16: Yes, yes.
18: And he was
16: we're talking
18: really,
16: about Alana Miles here for anybody who's new to the game here. Okay,
18: he was really fun to hang out with because I was on a lot of that tour. And he'd have dinner with the crew members and everything. Very, very loose, easygoing guy. Anyway, he invited me and a few of my friends to join he and Alana at Spago Restaurant, which at the time was Wolfgang Puck's sort of first restaurant. You know, he's the celebrity chef.
16: Mm-hmm.
18: And it was a very prestigious place to go.
16: Mm-hmm.
18: So we go, and it's kind of like... If you could imagine having dinner with Henry VIII, it's like he's carrying more wine for all my friends in the court. You know, it's like that
16: yes.
18: kind of having dinner with him. And I was sitting right beside him, and it was hilarious. I mean, he knows how to carry the moment, okay?
16: Yeah.
18: So at one point, Wolfgang Puck, who's trying desperately to curry favor, brings out a pizza, because that was what he served, in the shape of a double-necked guitar. I know, which I loved. Anyway, the dinner goes on and on, and so then he and Alana are sort of swanning around the room saying yes. hi to various people and stuff, and so I'm there, and among my friends is Mike Myers. He's at the dinner as well.
16: Wow.
18: And every time Plant says something outrageous, he and I look at each other and pretend to be taking notes, right, during the whole dinner. I think Mike might have used those notes later on in the Austin Powers stuff, but, I mean, so anyway, finally, at the end of the night, you know, they're busy doing their thing, and I'm thinking, this is one of the weirdest nights I've ever experienced, and we go out to the valet parking. And who's there but Don Rickles and his wife. And he's saying to her, he's like,
21: hey, honey, do you know who that was in there? That was Led Zeppelin. Yeah, the guy with the broad and the hair. Yeah, we were having dinner with Led Zeppelin. You know who that guy is, don't you, honey?
18: He's like, I'm thinking, this didn't really happen. I'm just making this up as it goes along.
16: Yes.
18: So, and one more, just little button on the story.
16: Yeah.
18: He stuck me with the bill.
16: No way. He did.
18: He did.
16: Oh, my God.
18: It was worth it.
16: Wow. So he's dating Alana, and he sticks you with the bill.
18: After inviting me to dinner at Spago.
16: Oh, that's great.
0: one of our favorite stories in the history of our show. If you're a Robert Plant fan, check out interviews with him in episodes 107 and 311. This is the 100th episode of Famous Lost Words. I'm Tom Jokic with Christopher Ward. What do Tears for Fears and Randy Bachman have in common? They both have excellent stories about their encounter with the most lovable rock star of the 1960s. I guarantee both stories will make you laugh.
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0: This is Famous Lost Words. I'm Tom Jokic with Christopher Ward. This is our 100th episode and the last one of Season 7. Looking ahead to Season 8, we've got interviews with Keith Richards, Tina Turner, Cyndi Lauper, who is genuinely hilarious, and Sting, who is surprisingly hilarious. 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

0: From 1985, one of the biggest hits from that year, Everybody Wants to Rule the World, Tears for Fears.
1: Tom, this is so silly and so charming and is one of my favorite famous lost word stories. Here's Roland Orzabal of Tears for Fears and his wonderful tale of an encounter with someone more famous than himself.
2: You brought back Alita Adams for a guest appearance on this
3: That's
2: one.
3: That's true, yep.
2: And also I saw it here and it's intriguing. Barbara and Ringo, next time bring your own tea bag, I saw him there. Now, is that the Barbara and Ringo that we're all thinking of?
3: It is, actually, because we wrote most of these songs in the south of France. We rented a villa right on the Mediterranean.
2: Ooh.
3: And one of the luxuries of...
2: Again, of being this, in this industry.
3: Being in this industry, yeah. And we started writing, and this agent kept sort of ringing me up and saying, we need to bring somebody round. Because we need to sell the house for August. Now, this place is a lot of money, and August, to rent for August is thousands of pounds. Thousands. Tens of thousands of
2: pounds. For 1 month.
3: Yeah, for 1 month. And so, she rang up, and as usual, I stopped work, sat outside, and waited for these people to turn up to see what kind of millionaire is gonna move in for August. And so, this guy comes in and he's got like this beard and he's got these shades on and this big nose and...
2: Wait a minute.
3: And I go, oh my God, it's Ringo. And he was with a very tall Londoner called Hillary. And so I'm like, Hillary's sat chatting to me while Ringo's going around and he just starts cracking all these jokes. He goes, it's very private here. I said, oh yeah. He goes, I see a lot of boats in the bay. I said, yeah. He goes, they're not journalists, are they? I said, no, they leave you alone. I said, yeah, they leave me alone. He goes, they'd be bothering me a lot more if it wasn't for that Paul McCartney. So he's going on all about this stuff, and I'm like, I'm going, my God, it's Ringo! And while, all the time we were doing secrets, writing secrets at the time, and he's got this Ringo drum fill, and I think, I hope he doesn't want me to play him anything, because he'll hear himself. And so then, just as he's leaving, he goes, thanks for the cup of tea. Because I hadn't offered him anything, because I was just, like, nervous. And he goes, I brought my own tea bag. And, which he hadn't, he was joking. And then the next time he came round, he brought his wife, Barbara. And they all sat down, we gave them a cup of tea. But, you see, he's off stimulants.
2: Oh,
3: and we gave him some Earl Grey, and he said, I'll be buzzing all the way back to Monte Carlo.
0: Oh, man, that really is one of the best. And in fact, Christopher, it was that story that inspired this week's episode.
1: No doubt.
0: When we played it, I just went, you know, that is so good. And we have so many other great stories. Let's do something special and let's make it our 100th episode. And that's what this is. Our favorite stories from the history of the show, plus a few brand new ones, including this next one right here, which is about the same beetle as the previous one was about.
1: Tom, Ronnie Bachman is our country's chronicler-in-chief, and he has no shortage of tales to tell. This one is about meeting two different Ringos.
2: How did it feel for you the first time? Like, I guess you'd met Ringo in previous situations.
4: I met him in the 70s, but he doesn't remember it. It was his drunk years.
2: And Harry Nilsson,
4: yeah.
2: And Alice Cooper.
4: It was the mid-70s, and it was a flight from Vancouver, from L.A. to Vancouver. I got on the plane. I just mixed BT-04. Mm-hmm. I was number one. The Not Fragile album, Ain't Seen Anything Yet, was number one, and I'd mixed the next album. We were going back on the road.
2: Right.
4: And I got on the plane. I'm sitting on one side of first class, and right opposite me, row one, Ringo Starr. And I want to talk to this guy, but he's tipping. He's drinking like mad. Free booze in first class. And halfway through the flight, we hear this voice, may I have your autograph, sir? And I look around to see who's getting Ringo's autograph, and someone hands the paper to me.
2: Oh!
4: Because, like, I was the number one band, right, at the song at the time. Yeah. I sign it, and I figured they're going to go to Ringo. It's a young kid. Turns around and goes back and doesn't ask Ringo for his autograph. Has no idea who Ringo Starr is, right? And asks for my autograph. And as I'm getting off the plane, I'm standing behind Ringo and he turns around and he says, who in the, are you? You know, who in the blank? And I told him who I was and shook hands and I was pleased to meet him. He was going right to Mushroom Studio to record. And I told him this on tour. He doesn't remember. He said, I don't remember 1973 to 1979. I do not remember. David Bowie doesn't remember those years. Harry Nilsson doesn't remember those years. Those were the blotto years, the missing years. Now he's been straight 7 or 8 years, and like I said, he talks about what vitamins to take, and he's a very healthy guy. He's given up drinking and smoking and drugs, and it was a very straight tour being with him all summer, but it was very amazing playing with him and hearing stories of the Beatles and hearing, I mean, you're a Beatle fan, I'm a Beatle fan, I got a collection of stuff. He was very kind, he autographed lots of stuff for me, and, you know, about 80 pieces of stuff, first day rehearsal, and he said, I'm not signing all that bloody pile of junk, pick your two most favorite things. So I picked two very favorite things, which one of which was the Beatles songbook, which he signed again, because I've got him signing it once, and then obviously 25, 26 years later. And then, but throughout the tour, and I was with him 3 months, I'd go into him, he'd be feeling good. Richie, would you sign this? Would you sign this? My mother's out there. And he was a very generous guy at this time. Went out and met, he said, I'll meet anybody's mum. Mums are the greatest. They paid for our music lessons. And he went and had pictures taken with my mother and my brother and all my kids, my little daughter hanging out with his daughter and his granddaughter and stuff. He was just really a great, wonderful guy.

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1: Adam Levine has a great story for us. I love this one. It's a kind of a combined tale of fatherhood, kids' sports, and the special feeling when things just fall into place.
2: When you were 7 years old, you lived and breathed basketball, and there was a whole story about when you were playing for the YMCA team. You were up 24-23, 10 seconds left. Your dad...
3: It's all coming back to me. The visuals.
4: Let's go back now.
2: You want to tell that story?
3: Yeah, I mean, it's just a silly story. When I was a kid, my dad was my basketball coach. And I was like maybe seven, eight, something like that. And I don't know if you've ever watched a young kid's basketball game, but like it's really uncool to overreact if you're the coach and get a technical foul, which my father did because he got angry, you know. And so he got like a technical foul at the worst possible time in the game, right? So these kids were kids, were eight, you know. So all these kids are devastated. The parents are getting angry, you know. This kid's, you know, hits the free throw. So now they're up by 1 point, and they're going to now win the championship game because my dad is being kind of an a-hole, you know. And they're kids, it's not supposed to be the coach's fault that your kids are going to lose this game and be crushed, you know. And so my dad just looked at me, and he was just like, you got to do something about this. And I was like, all right, Dad. And I'll never forget it. You know, it was one of those classic, you know, movie moments where they're kind of guy inbounding the ball to me, and I took some horrible. You know, I was a lefty, so I didn't have a right hand, so I just dribble into the corner. I mean, you're kids. Have you ever watched a kid's basketball game? It's just little packs of children running around with the basketball.
4: Right.
3: And I was like, all right, I got to do it. And I threw up some awful shot from, like, you know, the corner baseline, awful, off the backboard and the lights and the whatever could bounce off of it, bounced off of it. And it went in. And it was one of those, like, and my father hit the ground and started, you know, praying. It was just like, I saved him. I don't know how, but I did. And I'll never forget. And that's one of those moments because I was a really shy kid.
4: Yeah.
3: And I was like, huh, wait a minute.
2: I kind of like this.
3: I like feeling this way.
2: I like being liked.
3: I'm going to start a band.
0: Okay, that great story was recorded live in Barbados in 2011. Maroon 5 had performed the night before for all of the winners of a contest that we ran, which included a trip to Barbados and a live concert with Jennifer Hudson, Susie McNeil, and Maroon 5. And so he's up bright and early the next day, joins us on our morning show. It was probably 7 in the morning after, you know, they played probably until 11 or 11:30 at night. And it was wild. And he came in, and he's just one of those people. We've talked about how Paul McCartney, you sit him down in front of a microphone and you talk to him and he's on and he's friendly and he's engaged. And that's exactly what Adam Levine of Maroon 5 was like on that day. This is the 100th episode of Famous Last Words as we celebrate with some of our favorite stories. Still to come, a very funny story that we haven't heard before from a friend of the show.
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0: That's Christopher Ward, the original Much Music VJ, and I'm Tom Jokic. If you're new to the party, what we do is dig up classic interviews with the biggest musicians ever and play the best parts for you. This week, some of our favorite stories ever. Okay, Christopher, what's next? Oh no, it's my embarrassing story, isn't it?
1: You know... I want to alert the listeners to say this is not something you should miss, but be not afraid. This story did run before in episode 601. Yeah, that was our tribute to Eddie Van Halen.
0: Yep.
1: And there's no more fitting tribute.

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1: A DJ who does not stand still when he plays music. So if okay. I happen to like the song, there's a very good chance that I'm either going to be up on the stage or in the DJ area going nuts myself, or I'm going to be on the dance floor. So this was not unusual for me. You know, I'm working my shift, and in walk Eddie Van Halen and Valerie Bertinelli, and they sit at a table right beside the dance floor. And I lose my mind. And what I do is I think I play their cover of Dancing in the Street from the album Diver Down, because it's a really good dance song. And I went out there, and honestly, Christopher, I have no idea if there was anybody else on the dance floor, but I went out there and I danced like my life depended on it. And I was literally 3 feet away doing like twirls. Right wow. in front of Eddie and Val. And in hindsight, it's funny, I'd forgotten all about that story. I'd forgotten all about it until Eddie's passing, but then I remembered that had happened and how happy I was in that moment to be in the same room with Valerie Bertinelli, who I liked from One Day at a Time, and especially from Eddie Van Halen. And I do remember that they kind of looked at each other in a bemused fashion while I was going berserk on the dance floor.
2: Wow.
1: And I'm embarrassed by that fact, but I gotta tell you, even though I am embarrassed, I was very, very happy in that moment. And it was great. I'm so glad that I got to, quote unquote, meet him and that he got to see me, even if he thought, like, who's this kid, right?
2: So good.
1: Up next on our 100th episode of Famous Lost Words is a story you have not heard yet. A few days ago, I met up with our buddy, Brent Jensen, host of the great podcast, No Sleep Till Sudbury, on which Brent talks to some amazing guests like Rick Emmett of Triumph, The Spoons, and Christopher Ward. And when he runs out of good guests, he calls me up to be on his show. So, Christopher, have a listen to this story.
2: Okay.
1: This has something to do with you recording an interview for your show. Is that correct?
3: It does, yeah.
1: Okay, go ahead.
3: I can't believe you're pulling this out of me. Okay, so No Sleep Till Sudbury was just kind of getting on its feet. This is, I think it was episode, 13 or 14. It was very, very early in the show's history. And as a result, I was still learning the show's, how to use the equipment and all that stuff.
1: Sure.
3: Right? So, Twisted Sister founder and guitar player JJ French is on the show. And I'm super excited. First time I've spoken to him. And we're doing the show, over Skype.
1: Oh, I see. Okay.
3: Yeah. And the reason why is just because I didn't have the cell phone technology.
1: Sure. And Zoom really wasn't a thing back then.
3: It was not. Okay. Right. So I figured that we would do an audio call, right? Easy, because it's a podcast. There's no video.
1: Yeah.
3: And so he said, yeah, sure. That's fantastic. It's 2 o'clock, whatever it was. Now this is in the summertime. This is July.
1: Right.
3: The dog days of summer. Okay. So I'm doing it in my office upstairs in my house, and I've got everything ready. I'm a little bit nervous. It's my first really big guest.
1: Yeah.
3: And it was very, very hot.
1: Yes.
3: So I figured because this is an audio call, I'm just going to take my shirt off. It was like 40 degrees, I want to say. Right? So I've got no shirt on. He can't see me. It doesn't matter. Right? So I've got my headset on. I've got no shirt on. It's an audio call only. So I click on the button and JJ French pops up on my computer screen. And I freeze. And I think if I can see him, maybe he can see me.
1: Shirtless.
3: So I say to, and he kind of is just, he's looking at me and he's not saying anything. And I said, can you see me right now? And he said, yep.
1: So that's great.
3: I said, let me call you back. And I click off. And so I'm like, oh my God, I can't believe I did that.
1: Yeah.
3: So anyway, I set it back up. Now with my shirt, I've got my shirt on now. And so he comes back on and we've never met. Like he has no idea who I am.
1: Right.
3: Right. So I'm thinking like, how am I going to recover from this?
1: That's right.

0: So he comes back on, and we can't see each other now. I said, can you see me? I'm trying to joke it off. And he's like, oh, yeah, you know, everything is good. It's still kind of weird, though, right? And so, like, I'm so weirded out by this that I'm, you know, I'm trying to get this rolling. And so we're talking, and I'm from Sudbury. And so he tells me about the time that the Twisted Sister played in Sudbury. You know, we have a nice conversation going pre-show. And then we get into it, and he told me this fantastic story about traveling through Sudbury on his way to, you know, Calgary.
1: Yeah.
0: And I looked down, and I hadn't pressed record because I was so flustered. And you know that feeling in your chest, your heart sinks.
1: Yes.
0: It's like, yeah. Oh no, I saw that the red light was not, you know, it was blinking, and I'm like, oh my God, what am I going to do?
1: Yeah.
0: So I said, JJ, can I just stop you there for a second? He says, yeah. I said, your levels aren't the best, so can we start over again?
1: Oh, good call. Like, blame it on the technology always, right?
0: I didn't know what to do.
1: No, that's honestly, you have to do that because you can't say in that moment, look, I'm incompetent, so I'm going to need you to start again, right?
0: And I didn't have my shirt on previously.
1: That's so good. JJ French, scared shirtless. I can see the headline. Brett Jensen from No Sleep Till Sudbury, thanks very much for joining us.
0: You're welcome, Tom. Congratulations on your 100th episode.
1: Oh, thank you so much. I never thought we'd make it.
0: I love the show, man.
2: He gets into trouble, but he gets out of it beautifully.
1: Yeah.
2: Tom, you asked Ivan from Men Without Hats for a story of his choosing. Right?
1: Yeah.
2: And he gave you a good one, one that revolves around playing outdoors in Toronto for a large crowd.
3: One of the most memorable concerts I did was in Toronto, was at the Ontario Place Forum. It was kind of we had two nights booked in there, and we had figured the biggest show we had done was, we had played in front of 1,000 people, and that was our biggest concert. And we were hoping maybe to top that. Hopefully we could top that at Ontario Place, you know. Well, anyway, we got there the first day, and there was 3,000 people at the sound check for the first day. And, a huge, we didn't expect it. We didn't know what was going on. We walked out to do our sound check, and just a roar exploded from the biggest crowd I'd ever been in front of in my life. And it turned out we broke attendance records, whatever, but they had this revolving stage too.
1: Yes.
3: And the first night, I don't know what happened. I don't know if it was the fact that we didn't have a drummer or what, but we spun around about 6 times during the first song when the actual speed is supposed to take. It's supposed to go slowly and, you know, take its time to go around. And we were spinning like out of control. And I was just like, I don't think nobody told me about this. Anyway, the whole thing was St. John's ambulance guys pulling fans out on, you know, through off the stage to the back and everything like that. That was probably one of the most memorable moments.
1: That is a wonderful story. And you can hear much more of my chat with Ivan Doroshuk from Men Without Hats on episode 702. That's fairly recent. I love that chat with him.
2: Mm-hmm.
1: From 1964, that's Martha and the Vandellas with the Motown classic Dancing in the Street.
2: Tom, Martha Reeves tells you how to build a career literally from the bottom rung of the ladder, and also the need to be ready when opportunity knocks.
4: We wanted to get on that label, and we couldn't swing the audition, because at that time they weren't taking any more auditions. I think that one building they had on the boulevard was overran at that time. So I took the first A&R secretary position there. And I worked with bosses such as Smokey Robinson, Holland Dozier Holland. I mean, everybody was my boss at that time. And from that, it led to an actual background position. So I brought the two girls in, Annette Beard and Rosalind Ashford. We started doing background work, and we came up with Marvin Gaye's first album, A Stubborn Kind of Fella. Mm-hmm. Mary Wells didn't show up one day for a session, and I was there. So in doing the demo for Mary Wells, I wound up with a record, which was my first release on Gordy, called I Have to Let Him Go.
1: Great story about an artist getting a wonderful opportunity and turning it into a career. Listen to more in our Motown specials, which are episodes 603 and 604.
2: That's a wrap for this week. Famous Lost Words is created and produced by Tom Jokic. Executive producer Sarah Cummings. I'm Christopher Ward.
1: And I'm Tom Jokic. Our theme music is by Rob Wells and Christopher Ward. By the way, if you want to hear more of our favorite stories, check out...
5: From the National Newsroom of the Canadian Press, I'm Lisa Laporte. Ukrainian President Volodymyr Zelensky has arrived in Calgary. Zelensky is set to meet with Prime Minister Mark Carney in the city tomorrow. Later, he'll address a cabinet meeting in the nearby mountain resort town of Banff. Artificial Intelligence Minister Evan Solomon says the government is closely following the situation at Anthropic after a researcher who resigned from the company yesterday said people in the industry fear AI could, quote, kill us all. Solomon talked about it in Edmonton, where he attended the launch of a new initiative to boost AI literacy among Canadians.
6: We have followed this situation since this ministry started, with the number one goal of protecting Canadians first, protecting our kids, our privacy, our personal data, protecting our critical infrastructure, protecting our sovereignty.
5: Solomon announced new voluntary principles for building data centers in Canada last week, following backlash to data centers across the country. A class action lawsuit filed against Air Canada by passengers who use wheelchairs and other mobility aids has been certified by the BC Supreme Court. An Alberta First Nation says it aims to defy Premier Danielle Smith's government by establishing a safe haven for gender-affirming medical care contrary to provincial law. Saddle Lake Cree Nation says access to health care is a treaty right and falls under its inherent jurisdiction. And Chief Dale Steinhauer says they will not allow clinicians to be sanctioned for providing gender-affirming care.
7: All children, including Tastawinoak, trans and two-spirit children, and their families will have safety and refuge under our treaty.
5: The Alberta government's law prohibits doctors from prescribing puberty blockers or hormone therapy to transgender and gender diverse kids under the age of 16. Late last year, Smith's government used the charter's notwithstanding clause to shield it from court challenges. An upcoming AC/DC concert in Toronto has been canceled after a severe storm damaged the venue.
8: Live Nation says parts of Rogers Stadium damaged by last Wednesday's storm will have to be removed and rebuilt. Powerful winds hit the Toronto venue during thunderstorms that also caused flooding and power outages across the area. Live Nation Canada says the decision is disappointing, but safety has to come first. All tickets for the September 16th AC/DC concert will be automatically refunded through Ticketmaster. Now, the show was scheduled to be the final concert of the season at the 50,000 capacity stadium. David Augustine, The Canadian. Press, Toronto.
5: This is the Canadian Press. In sports, the Toronto Blue Jays are a game and a half out of a wild card spot after a 2-0 loss to the Athletics this afternoon. Toronto is chasing the Cleveland Guardians. The Jays have an off day tomorrow before kicking off a weekend series against the visiting Baltimore Orioles. Canada's Gabriela Dabrowski and her partner Luisa Stefani of Brazil lost in women's doubles semifinal action today at the U.S. Open to their American opponents. Coco Gauff is 2 wins away from her second career U.S. Open title. She beat Mira Andreeva today in 3 sets in women's singles quarterfinal action. In Major League Soccer, Toronto FC extended its unbeaten run to 7 games with a 2-1 win over Nashville SC. And 4-time Stanley Cup champion Andre Pronovo has died at the age of 90. He won 4 straight titles with the Montreal Canadiens from 1957 to 1960. From the Canadian Press, I'm Lisa Laporte.
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15: Overnight, we'll see a low of 19. Today, mainly sunny, high of 24, feeling more like 29. On Friday, sunshine, high of 22. For the weekend, on Saturday, mix of sun and cloud, high of 25. Sunday, mix of sun and cloud, high of 25. Monday, mix of sun and cloud, slight chance of rain, high of 23. On Tuesday, mix of sun and cloud, good chance of showers, high of 26. I'm Bonnie Heslop for CKTV News.
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16: 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I'm Manoush Zomorodi. 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
16: But where is all this creativity coming from?
21: A word like creativity feels eternal, as natural as air. It's like the base level of all of life.
16: This is entrepreneur, musician, and writer Yancey Strickler. He's a sort of creativity history buff.
21: Well, a common mistake we all make is assuming that the world around us has always been this way. And this is even the case when it comes to ideas that are as bedrock as art and creativity.
16: But in the 1940s, the U.S. government started taking these fields very seriously.
21: And in part from Department of Defense research and funding. Post-World War II, people were worried about American society becoming too homogenous. And the U.S. was worried about facing off against the Soviet Union. And so they needed individuality to contend with this totalitarian society.
22: The things about us are made to express our own free spirits and desires.
21: So the Defense Department and some social scientists began to study this question of what to do about it. What do we do about this issue of conformity?
22: On come the developments of ideas, in pace with the emphatic decisions of the American people as to what they want.
21: This is when there were more white-collar workers than blue-collar workers for the first time. And they ended up proposing a concept of something called creativity, which they discovered after studying artists and engineers, in particular engineers who pulled all-nighters, and they wanted to understand what made them work, what motivated them.
16: To do that, they gave them everything from Rorschach tests to the Myers-Briggs personality test.
21: And they found that these people had this internal drive to make things better. They're just driven in that way. So they began to theorize that what if they could teach people to develop the same skill? They could teach people this notion of creativity. Then creativity would be this democratic form of genius that anyone could access.
16: From there, the push for creative thinking took off. A 1958 bill promoted science and technology education, specifically to get kids to think differently in the name of national defense.
21: In the 60s, creative writing began to enter American schools, brainstorming, open-ended thinking sort of practices. And these were intentionally created as a way to teach children how to be creative. Developing creativity was seen as a strategic goal of America. That has continued ever since, to where someone like me, I think of myself as a second-generation creative American, where I went to public schools, where I was taught all of these things. And, you know, creativity is very much a deep part of my life.
16: Much of this history is chronicled in the 2023 book, The Cult of Creativity by Samuel L. Franklin.
21: It was very strange to think that there was this origin to creativity, that it had this military industrial purpose that was made to make people more productive and to make things that were more impactful. But the more I sat with it, the more I actually think it's beautiful that this is something that originated through a social scientist, that people have the sensitivity to ask and to study how other people stayed connected and loved what they did, to ask what makes those distinctive voices distinct. How could we have more of them? How could we teach that in this phrase of a democratic form of genius? And so when I look at the world now, where more kids want to be creators than anything else, where creative expression and culture are at the center of really everything in America, it's like how politics works, how the economy works, how everything works. What I see is not some momentary blip, but I see the payoffs of investments that were made 70 years ago. We are on a continued climb in this long process of America embracing creative culture as one of its founding core ideals and one of the things that really makes America distinct.
0: Can you say E.T.?
3: E.T.
0: Run, Forrest, run!
21: And so when I look at the 21st century and I think, what are the dominant forces that are shaping the world around us now? It's the internet. It's AI. And it is also creativity.
20: I'm about to hit 1 million followers on Instagram, which is absolutely nuts.
23: Finishing off my first draft, probably in the next 2 weeks.
24: I'm posting my original song, so maybe I can do this instead of going to college.
21: Creative problem solving, cultural solutions, design-oriented answers, thinking, all of that. This is a long-term investment made by the state, made by past generations, that has worked its way through and has now produced just an absolute explosion of output and production.
25: I use this 1960s sewing pattern.
26: Welcome back to my monthly Breakfast Club series.
27: I'll need either book cloth or a substitute like leather. I frequently use this one.
16: But even though Americans are consuming more creative content than ever, you believe the economics are not keeping up. It's not all wild ideas and roses. There's a big problem.
21: That's right. You know, right now we find ourselves more people than ever creating, more demand for content than ever, yet less support systems than ever. And there's this very acute pressure that every artist and creative person feels right now of like, I feel like I'm falling behind. I don't even know what to do, you know, and what is this world that seems like it's sort of racing away from me?
16: In an era when anyone with a phone can call themselves a creator, and half of all young people say they hope to become an influencer, how are they turning all this output into a paycheck? And what does all this commoditized creativity mean for art, money, and culture? Well, over the next two episodes, we're digging in. First, Kickstarter co-founder Yancey Strickler explains why capitalism needs to transition to accommodate this new marketplace. And then next week, Gen Z linguist and TikTok creator Adam Alexic shows us how algorithms are reshaping language, attention, and what we value. Together, they'll help us understand the creator economy. Let's get back to Yancey. In the early 2000s, he was living in New York, working as a music critic and running a tiny record label, when he met a guy named Perry Chen.
21: Like me, he was a creative person, always trying to get projects off the ground, and he had wanted to throw a concert but didn't have the money to do it. and thought, what if he could just propose the idea for the concert online? People could pre-purchase tickets, and the show would only happen if it sold out. And if there was enough interest, no big deal, he wouldn't be out the money, and the people together could decide. And this idea really resonated with me because at the time, as a creative person, to get support for your projects, you had to go pitch like a proper company of some kind or some board of approval that you needed. There wasn't that direct path where you could just go out into the world with your own ideas. And the idea of letting us as fans have a voice in what we wanted to see, and the idea that we as artists and creative people wouldn't need to ask for one person's permission, but instead convince people of the merit of our vision, that just seemed way more fun and more interesting.
16: It ended up taking them, plus a third co-founder, years to create a platform that could let people crowdfund their projects. They called their site Kickstarter.
21: In 2009, Kickstarter went live, and the very first week, a project was successfully funded, and it wasn't an overnight success, but amazingly for us, from the moment the site was there, people got it. People understood what it was there for. They saw it as a type of a game. It had an energy. It like everything we could have dreamed really happened. And for creative people, it just dramatically opened the doors to where no longer were we all lining up in front of these singular gatekeepers, but instead we really had the freedom to go out the way we wanted with our own projects and ideas. And it has just opened the floodgates to now, you know, a much bigger world that we call the creator economy and a whole bunch of other stuff. That project was really one of the first that showed what the internet could do, that really put a lot of trust and a lot of power in the hands of individuals versus the institutions, and, you know, exceeded all of our expectations, but really came from our own experiences as creative people ourselves.
16: Musicians got their albums funded by groups of friends. Authors crowdfunded their new novels. Even huge companies like Peloton and Allbirds got their start on Kickstarter.
21: At this point, I think it's $9 billion or something like that that's changed hands through the platform.
16: In 2017, Yancey stepped down as CEO.
21: And I returned to being a full-time writer, author. I wrote a book and was leading a community and was doing everything I thought I wanted and had thousands of people gathered around ideas I was really passionate about.
16: But he struggled to figure out how to make this group of creative people who were making books and all kinds of other creative products financially viable. He didn't want to start a nonprofit or another big company.
21: I didn't want to be at the top of a pyramid. I wanted to be a part of something with other people. And I really struggled to see how to do that. How do I, as a creative person, have peers? You know, do I have to start a band? Is it like a collective? But a collective seems scary. A collective seems like I'm supposed to give up my identity. Like, I don't want to do that. And so I ended up thinking about the model of an indie record label where, you know, a way a label can sort of represent a scene or a sound or a place, and it can bring a lot of different people together around that. And what's cool about a label is, like, by being a part of a label, you're not giving up your individual voice, but you are just benefiting by being a part of something larger than you. So I started thinking, could you reimagine something like that, not around music, but around any sort of creative form, where people who had a common purpose or common taste, people who wanted mutual support, they could have a structure that let them do that and let them easily share money, share audiences, and just not be trapped on their own.
16: In a minute, more about the answer that Yancey came up with and how he thinks it could be the way to give creative people the power and money they deserve.
21: In a world where 48% of Americans report having a personal creative practice, in a world where art and culture has gone from sideline to like main stage, it just creates a very different set of conditions.
16: Today on the show, part one of the creator economy. I'm Manoush Zomorodi, and you're listening to NPR's TED Radio Hour. We'll be right back.
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16: It's the TED Radio Hour from NPR. I'm Manoush Zomorodi. On the show today, the creator economy with writer and entrepreneur Yancey Strickler. So earlier, Yancey explained the origins of how we think of creativity today and why more and more people are trying to turn their creative pursuits into a source of income.
1: I'm creating a super cool piece of like brutalist-inspired wall art.
16: From artists and musicians.
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16: To chefs.
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16: To fashion influencers.
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16: Social media has turned creative expression into a whole new industry.
6: Here's how I made about $7,000 going live on TikTok for 1 month.
16: We talked to one content creator named Shivani Shah. She's a professional dancer who started posting videos during the pandemic.
7: I never really imagined it kind of from the lens of, oh, I'm creating content. It was just, oh, I'm doing this thing that, you know, I'm stuck at home and in COVID. I'm bored. I'm just gonna do this thing and post it.
16: But her videos caught people's attention, so she started collaborating with other dancers online.
7: It was just crazy because I was like, wow, all these people like really love what I'm doing and want to do it too.
16: And Shivani started to make money from the platforms and advertising. She built a brand with another dancer. They posted routines together, had in-person classes, even went on tour.
8: Hi everyone, we are They See Fuse. I'm Shivani and this is Ishani.
10: And we both started shuffling in the summer.
16: Now to keep the money coming in, Shivani has to keep posting and posting.
7: Yeah, I mean, when you start pursuing your creative hobby full time, sometimes you have to do work that you're not that excited by just to get like the paycheck from it. And other times the work you really want to pour into that may require more time and creativity isn't the work that's also paying you.
16: Today, Shivani goes back and forth between full-time content creation and working in the corporate world so that she can have health insurance. It's a tenuous mix because it's not easy out there. As of 2023, only 4% of content creators made more than $100,000 per year, according to Goldman Sachs. Most of those earnings come from brand deals or pitching products. Other revenue comes from subscriptions or donations. But the creator economy is projected to grow to a $480 billion industry in the next few years. And Yancey Strickler believes it should just be easier for more people to take part in it.
21: The act of people going online, expressing their talent, their hobby, their passion, doing so in a way for which they are directly paid by their audience, or in a TikTok era that they're paid by a brand to endorse a product, or maybe they have a product they're selling and the Instagram or TikTok store is a part of what they do, that overall space, that direct connection between a personality and an audience is going to be a hugely significant area of the economy.
16: But that doesn't mean that every person who considers themselves an artist or a creator should be paid for their work, does it?
21: I mean, if someone aspires to be, I don't take that away from them. In our survey data, we find that about half of people have some sort of legal formation. So to me, that says half of these 3,000 plus people take it at least, you know, fairly seriously, serious enough that they were willing to spend, you know, $500 to do some paperwork, some arduous paperwork about it. So say half of people are doing that. And say the other half, yeah, maybe half would love that opportunity. Maybe the other half, they don't need it. It's more about singing at church or writing their newsletter, and it's just for fun. It's just for fun. But, you know, for the kids coming up, for the however many, you know, young people who want to be creators, or the fact that New York City's art schools have like the highest application rates ever this past year, like there's more energy going into this place. And so I think there is an expectation, a hope that it will bring probably greater economic benefits than is realistic. But in the future, I think that might actually be the case.
16: But I guess what's different now is that we see it as a potential profession, whereas we used to call that hobbies, right? Like, is that what's changing in terms of this idea that like, I love doing this and guess what? Maybe I can get paid for it too.
21: Absolutely. You know, the internet has made it so that we can turn our side hustles into forms of income. We can turn them into jobs. The challenge is that it's like the act of being an artist in a world like this is not as simple as it used to be, you know, because now you have many jobs. You're the artist, you're the marketer, you're the community manager, you're the order fulfiller, you know, you're all of these things because we're ultimately running these small businesses around our hobbies. And this is where you see a lot of stats about burnout being something that's quite common, even for people who are very successful at this, because it is very much a grind. It's an always on grind, and there's not a lot of peer relationship that's a part of it. And, you know, I'm the optimist who believes that these conditions can change. You know, I believe that what's happening now is not a fad. It's not going away. That creative work is undervalued in our eyes. It's more valuable than people realize. And that a world in which creative people are reliant on these other players to support ourselves, like we're always going to be vulnerable. And so we really need a system of our own.
16: And that brings us to Yancey's big idea. He's working on creating a new legal structure to offer artists protection and stability. He calls it an artist corporation, or A-Corp.
21: That's right. Yeah, an artist corporation, or an A-Corp, is a proposal for a new legal type, a new corporate type, that would be established through a new law established at the state level. And the goal of an artist corporation would be to make an entity that represents creative businesses.
16: Right now, most of those businesses opt to be either an LLC or S-Corp.
21: LLC is the most basic legal structure. It's a legal shield over the project, gives you some tax benefits. It doesn't have upside, doesn't have easy ownership sharing exactly, but it's sort of the base level most people use. It's also not the friendliest to use. But what an A-Corp does, A-Corp is designed from the ground up for artists and creative people. So to qualify for an A-Corp, you have to be making a creative output of some type. The project must be at least 51% owned and controlled by artists and creators, not outside investors. So you're pre-qualifying in. And as an A, you can raise money from both for-profit sources as well as receive nonprofit sources of funds. But overall, we're trying to create a structure that validates creative work and that lets creative people participate in capitalism, have entities, be a real player the way that other economic players are in our culture today. And we think the A-Corp does that.
9: The A-Corp just might be the door that opens up a new path to prosperity for creative people.
16: Here's Yancey Strickler on the TED stage.
9: You could think of an A-Corp as like a company, but built for how creative people work. And we can imagine a band starts, and right from the beginning, they have an A-Corp. So they're not just five individuals, they're people who collectively own an organization that has the power to own their intellectual property, their gear, their business. As they start to get paid, that money can automatically flow to each of the members according to preset amounts. And they could even set aside money to be saved for future projects in a treasury, or pooling together with other artist corporations to get better health care or other benefits. As an artist corporation, they would also be able to receive both commercial revenue as well as nonprofit sources of funding. And if a label or a bigger commercial entity came along, rather than just selling the rights to their intellectual property, which has been customary until now, as an artist corporation, they can issue shares. So instead, that entity would make an investment in the artist corporation, allowing it to be valued more highly and everyone to benefit if things went well.
16: The music industry is a particularly interesting example because it used to be the case that a popular band could make a lot of money from selling records, but then of course the internet came along and now with streaming platforms, it is much harder for artists to make as much money, any money. So the old system no longer works, but we haven't figured out a new one.
21: Well, we're definitely in the bardo. There is a system that drove the 20th century of creative production that is still in power because it holds the ownership rights to all of that work, but definitely its tools are less relevant today than they've been in the past. You know, What's interesting is that, say, in music, music is a great case. If a band gets signed traditionally, you know, they're given a standard record deal, which in all likelihood leaves the label owning the publishing and masters of their work. You know, they get some cut of it. They get a royalty. They start some LLC with advice from their manager, and maybe that's set up by someone else. And they end up not owning their actual work. They're getting paid out after all these deductions that they don't understand. And they're a part of a system where they have no agency whatsoever. And it's wild. Like, for the capital sources of culture today, for labels and, you know, studios, these bigger entities, artists are essentially service providers who create assets that these larger entities acquire and capitalize on.
11: Hmm.
21: We're in a weird spot in the industry where it's capitalism for me, but not for thee. Not for the artist.
11: So how would it work if a band created an A Corp? How would the money get back to them should they have some success?
21: Well, so as an A Corp, they could pre-register to say, okay, listen, our A owns the IP of music that we create. And so if a label wants to work with us, great. Well, they can negotiate with us either an investment, for which they get the right to distribute this work. Or, you know, right now labels are dealing with individual artists who know that this is their only chance to make it, and they're probably going to sign anything in front of them. But if you look at the way these same entities, these corporations, interact with peer corporations, what do? They make joint ventures. You know, they make things where both parties share in the upside together. So in a world where the band has an A Corp, I think their record would be like a joint venture co-owned by the band and the label, at which they are both putting in some money or, you know, labor to make it happen, and which they both own in the upside. It's not one where only the corporate entity, the larger corporate entity, owns the upside and the artist just gets basically the excess returns. But instead it's one of like real partnership and real ownership.
11: I mean, it's funny to me. I have talked to so many people who are so excited to start their own company because they, you know, want to get their work out into the world, whether that's art or writing or whatever it is. And then you're like, yeah, but then you also have to deal with accounting and paying your taxes and setting up the structures and all of those things that are not so fun. But are you finding that creative people are getting excited about this new tax structure?
21: They are. And this is being done hand in hand with artists. You know, I have an amazing artist advisors, and there's a lot of surveys and data from artists that are informing what we're doing.
12: Hello, my name is Jackson Cooper, and I live in Seattle, Washington.
13: My name is Liz Alvarado, and I live in Fort Collins, Colorado.
11: We reached out to some of the artists who are excited about Yancey's plan for the A Corp.
14: I'm a photographer. I'm a poet.
15: I'm a model, performer, singer, songwriter, and a musician.
17: I do a lot of collage.
18: I am an illustrator and a writer.
19: Earlier this year, I left my tech design job to run my own multidisciplinary creative practice. I will say that one of the biggest challenges so far has been kind of battling people's preconceptions of design and what design is worth.
15: The biggest struggle is stability, and the admin takes up so much time that it feels like I'm running 5 different businesses by myself.
28: Pitching, funding, managing rights.
29: We are often trying to please whoever is responsible for giving us funding.
30: You are at the mercy of a system that is only expecting you to produce.
31: It's not a lack of talent that there aren't more successful working artists. It's a systemic issue.
21: One thing I really stood out, we asked, like, what are your most desired features? And the things people most want, low cost of formation, simpler maintenance, clear ownership of IP, and the ability to share profits with peers easily.
32: That would mean I could build equity in my projects instead of just selling them off, and it would make a creative life feel much more sustainable in the long run.
33: I think that an A Corp could help artists spend more of their time creating and less time struggling against the systems that were never really set up for us.
11: That was Jackson Cooper, Elizabeth Alvarado, Chris Lorenzen, Jade Fox, Craig Cloutier, Alina Braithwaite, Sabrina Liu, Michelle Dong, Maddie Bovard, and Hannah Celeste. And Yancey's A-Corp idea isn't just an idea anymore. In June of 2026, Colorado became the first state to pass legislation making it a reality. Now states like California, New York, and Illinois are working on A-Corp bills of their own.
0: And it's quite exciting to really try to operate at this level and to try to make, an impact at the level of a public good that, you know, if this is successful, it creates a foundation for every artist from here on out, you know, I think to have a potentially dramatically different outcome than anyone before.
11: Let's talk about those who, see creator as a viable career opportunity. How would this change the way they become, adults who can pay their bills and have health insurance? How do you picture it?
0: Yeah, well, I think, right now, if you are, let's say you're someone who makes videos on TikTok or you post songs or whatever, you do something. My assumption is that you are just largely posting and going on your own for a while, and you probably don't have any sort of legal structure. Now, what's happening now for TikTokers who do well is they have investors reaching out to them. What a lot of those deals are right now are 360 deals. These are basically deals that sign all rights of anything you might make. And so they are overly restrictive.
11: Can you give me an example? What does that look like when you get a 360 deal?
0: So it would say to you, okay, great. X person, you're this makeup artist. Great. We believe in your channel. We want to help you scale up. We're going to put in, $100,000. And now we own, 25% of everything you make from here on.
11: I see. Mm-hmm.
0: Versus saying, in the way the A-Corp is structured, you're asked to say, what IP, what work lives within this structure? So in that world, that makeup artist could more easily say, hey, this is a deal involving my podcast, involving these things. It doesn't involve these other things. This is the structure that puts me in control.
11: It can sound like a lot of legalese, but put simply, the A-Corp business structure will let creators own the content they create, get investors, and officially value creativity as capital.
0: Rather than them being just an individual personality, they would be something that might have more heft, more market power to it.
11: When we come back, how all this content creation is being affected by the age of AI. On the show today, The Creator Economy with entrepreneur Yancey Strickler. I'm Manoush Zamarodi, and you're listening to the TED Radio Hour from NPR. Back in a minute.
1: CKTV News, your trusted voice.
11: It's the TED Radio Hour from NPR. I'm Manoush Zamarodi. On the show today, we are talking about the creator economy with entrepreneur Yancey Strickler. So earlier, Yancey called himself a second-generation creative, someone who grew up in 20th century America where individualism and creativity was nurtured. But not everyone agrees that that was the case.
2: So I want to talk about education, and I want to talk about creativity.
11: This is education advisor Sir Ken Robinson. In 2006, he gave what has ended up being one of the most watched TED Talks ever. It's called Do Schools Kill Creativity?
2: My contention is that creativity now is as important in education as literacy, and we should treat it with the same status.
11: He started off by making the point that everyone is creative when they're very young and shared a story that I have heard repeated by many different people over the past 20 years. Maybe you have too. It's about a little girl in art class.
2: She was six and she was at the back drawing, and the teacher said this little girl hardly ever paid attention. And in this drawing lesson, she did. And the teacher was fascinated. She went over to her and she said, "What are you drawing?" And the girl said, "I'm drawing a picture of God." And the teacher said, but nobody knows what God looks like. And the girl said, they will in a minute.
16: For Robinson, being creative was the willingness to take risks, to immerse yourself in your imagination and make something that doesn't yet have a template. Something he felt that most adults ended up losing.
2: Kids will take a chance. You know, if they don't know, they'll have a go. Am I right? They're not frightened of being wrong. Now, I don't mean to say that being wrong is the same thing as being creative. What we do know is, if you're not prepared to be wrong, you'll never come up with anything original. If you're not prepared to be wrong. And by the time they get to be adults, most kids have lost that capacity. They have become frightened of being
16: wrong. Sir Ken died in 2020, just a few years before ChatGPT and other large language models became ubiquitous. And today, young people might wonder, why risk looking silly or even taking the time to draw a picture or write a poem when the algorithm can do it so much faster, maybe better? Sir Ken's final thoughts in his talk sound prescient.
2: Our task is to educate their whole being so they can face this future. By the way, we may not see this future, but they will. And our job is to help
16: because
2: them make something of it.
16: Because creativity is at an inflection point. There are those who believe it's being crushed by AI, which turns everything into slop. Others who feel that if a computer can compose a symphony or design a logo in seconds, then maybe originality no longer defines creativity. And still others who believe AI will give creativity a boost. But with or without AI, artist and entrepreneur Yancey Strickler believes we are entering humanity's most creative period yet.
0: I think ultimately we're on a course of this being seen as the creative century, which is going to be the period of time in which humans approached problems and approached opportunities from this creative mindset of seeking the culturally resonant solution, seeking the aesthetically beautiful or pleasing answer, bringing design principles and creative principles to apply in culture and in society and in business and economics, and the way that creative thinking has grown in our culture in a very explicit way is just something that is going to embed itself more deeply around all of society. In a world where technology and AI, all these things makes a lot of what is manufacturing and creation to be input-output, I think it's personality and its relationship with audience that's going to distinguish what stands out from what doesn't.
16: Are you talking about, you know, the sort of disillusionment in a lot of young people with late capitalism, this idea of the individual and sort of this yearning to come together in real life to have a community, quote unquote, of people?
0: Yeah, yeah. I mean, I think that culturally, no one believes in social media, I think, in a real way. We all know all social media is an ad. Everyone's doing it because they have to. And so as creative people, there's a lot of pessimism at the moment. There's pessimism about the world. There's pessimism about AI. There's pessimism about platforms. And I think that it's all true. But we also just have such amazing opportunity as creative people. There's just a lot more of us than there used to be. We're, you know, it's more competitive. Those are things that we're having to deal with. But I feel like there is a classical era of culture production that has closed. And I think probably that dividing line is AI. There's probably some dividing line where, like, classical culture production involves the period of time which we can say with certainty these things were largely made by human hands and human minds.
16: That's classical, huh?
0: That's classical. And then the neo-modern will be what we're in now. This perpetual now, this confusing amalgamation of things that, you know, initially I felt judgmental about, being kind of boomer of me. But in talking to, like, the teenage TikTokers, you know, I understand that they view these things as tools and that, you know, it's just something that's there for them. And that, you know, people imposing their 20th century viewpoint of what you know, what truth and beauty is like probably not going to make it or win in this moment of time. But so I really think that the conditions of our escape are here. The tools are here. Like I just continue to have faith in the energy of the internet. And if I look at what's happening in dark forests and group chats and these spaces, if I look at what people are able to achieve with light coordination and very little resources, it just makes me continue to be bullish on what internet powered people can do.
11: Can we talk more about AI? I think of it in two ways. One is that IP or intellectual property, that's going to be more difficult to figure out what that even is in the era of AI. And then I guess the other question is, are more people going to be turning to creative professions or trying to make money off their hobbies simply because AI will allegedly take some of that will have more time. There'll be less normal 9-to-5 jobs.
0: Yeah. Well, I think that using AI because we have more time, I think that's real. And, you know, I mean, definitely AI is your production assistant. You know, AI is trying to fill those gaps of all the jobs that you as an artist have taken on in this modern world. I mean, certainly people are going to try at that. I kind of think a world of AI is, you know, probably we'll all get to have a more childlike experience with creative things. You know, I think us interacting with, say, AI augmented creative tools is going to let us feel like we're good at anything. It just might be that no one else cares.
11: I guess I'm wondering, you know, can we set expectations? There's a worry that I have that we picture this potentially, let's stay away from dystopia for a sec and go towards utopia, which is like AI makes things incredibly accessible. I can finally put out the album that I want to put out, but because I can't compose music, but with AI, I can. Do you worry that there are people who are like, who maybe it's wishful thinking that they can pay their bills by becoming an artist or a creator, that when everyone is a creator, you know, what even is art? This gets more philosophical, but you know, this idea that everyone thinks what I'm making is amazing and someone should pay me for it. There's something very, well, childlike, yes, but also, I'm just worried that people think they don't have to work anymore, Yancey.
0: How boomer of you.
11: I know.
0: I think just because AI makes it easier doesn't mean the audience is going to care. And the audience still has a lot of power. And I mean, there's a lot of the AI creative demonstrations I see is like art for non-artists to me. It's like, why would I do that? Like, that's the fun part. You're taking away the fun part. And I don't think it's going to replace what people choose to actively consume, with the exception of like, you know, things that become memes or just hits a lottery of the right moment in time. So I don't really worry about that. But I do have, you know, as a writer, for example, I do feel gatekeepery when I see, you know, AI books, for example, like, you know, and I have a reaction of I want that to be branded that that's AI and that mine is not. And, you know, I feel something about that. And I think that maybe just what I have to believe is that, again, the audience will help determine the relative value of those things. But I also probably have to accept that someone 30 years younger than me is going to have a very different, you know, way to come at this.
11: Yeah. I mean, because as I'm not a boomer, I'm a Gen Xer, and part of me wants to maintain that sort of don't sell out. Don't be, you know, punk rock thing, which is what if you just make art because you like making it? Why do we have to commoditize everything? Like the idea of people, you know, selling subscriptions so that you can be voyeurs on their life. yes, I know I sound old by saying, like, I think that's kind of gross, but maybe that is just me being of my generation.
0: Yeah, I mean, I see both sides for sure. I am also Gen X, and who knows? I mean, I hear people, and honestly, the worries people share are worries I share, of like, you know, I don't know if we want more money coming into our space. I don't know what it's going to do. I feel anxious about those things. But to me, an even bigger challenge is the fact that there is not enough support coming in now. And that, I believe that people aren't capturing the value of what they do. And actually our work is being exploited in a way that doesn't actually reflect the value we create. And that is something that's changeable. And I think changing that will materially change the conditions and the lives of future generations of creative people.
11: And what about for you? I don't think you're even 50 yet, right? But you've ended up spending a

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1: And to me, like, the idea that a creative life is a mix of income sources and you do it out of love, and it's, you know, it was always so apparent to me. And that's also how my life has been lived. And, you know, what I can see is that, you know, there's more and more of us living our lives that way. And actually the opportunity, I think, is significant. And, in that experience of 48% of Americans who have a creative practice, who some are trying to make money on it, some are, it's a hobby, you know, that there's a real benefit to taking that seriously. To me, all narratives are retrospective. Moving forward through life, I haven't known what I'm doing. I'm just doing what is interesting, what I feel called to do, what I can't help but to do. And only now, after being a music journalist, doing Kickstarter, starting Creative Independent, doing Meta Label, doing Artist Corporations, I've also run a small press right now that I love doing. You know, my life is about lifting up the potential of creative people. My entire life is dedicated to that. And from childhood, that has been my life. You know, I didn't know that's what it would always be, but it's what it's always been. And I just have like a unbelievable hunger for that. And such joy. And for me to be able to like talk to support an artist and putting out a work, few things better. For me to discover something that I love, I mean, that's as good as it gets. Like this is just who I am and who I will always be. And I take that with an extreme amount of responsibility and love being able to support my people.
2: That was Yancey Strickler. He's an entrepreneur, musician, writer, and the co-founder of Kickstarter. You can see his full talk at TED.com. Thank you so much for listening to part one of our two-part series on the creator economy. Next week, linguist and viral content creator Adam Alexic takes us inside social media trends and explains how they're changing culture and how we talk to each other.
3: I don't want to be chalant all the time. There's a time and a place to be chalant, and there's a time to be nonchalant.
2: Yeah, but chalant is not its own word, what?
3: But it is. It is now. It's a slang word that was popularized through, like, social media.
2: Meaning?
3: Meaning the opposite of nonchalant. Meaning you are overt,
2: like,
3: about something.
2: Jazzed?
3: You are excited about something. I'm chalant about language, you know?
2: And Adam even teaches us what it takes to go viral.
3: Wait, so we're trying to make a viral video right
2: now? Yes, we're going to make a viral video, you and me. It's a fun one. You don't want to miss it. If you like this episode and enjoyed it, or you have some feedback, do email us. We are at tedradiohour@npr.org. We read every message and we love hearing from you. For example, we got this lovely voice message from a listener about a past episode. It was called The Art of Choosing What to Do. Danielle Eve sent us her thoughts about being intentional with how she spends her time.
4: I've never actually sent a voice comment to radio hosts, but I feel like this conversation about time and how we are spending our time and finding the meaningfulness of life is so important. And I think I shared the episode 10 or 12 times in the, you know, during the podcast. And so I just wanted to say thanks for making it. It was really great. And I was really excited to share it because it felt like it combined a whole bunch of resources that I hadn't thought of yet. So thank you so much.
2: This episode was produced by Harsha Nahata and Katie Monteleone and edited by Sanaz Meshkinpour and me. Our production staff at NPR also includes James Delahousie, Rachel Faulkner-White, Matthew Cloutier, Fiona Guerin, and Phoebe Lett. Our executive producer

0: Producer is Irene Noguchi. Our audio engineer was Jimmy Keeley. Our theme music was written by Ramtin Arablouei. Our partners at TED are Chris Anderson, Roxanne Highlash, and Daniela Bellarezzo. I'm Manoush Zomorodi, and you have been listening to the TED Radio Hour from NPR.
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15: From the National Newsroom of the Canadian Press, I'm Lisa Laporte. Several Canadian officials were on hand tonight to meet Ukrainian President Volodymyr Zelensky and his wife as they arrived in Calgary, including Foreign Affairs Minister Anita Anand. Zelensky is set to meet with Prime Minister Mark Carney in Calgary tomorrow before addressing a cabinet meeting later in Banff. Conservative leader Pierre Poilievre says he's in New York to meet with representatives of investors and business but that his main audience is the American people. Polyev says he plans to make the point through interviews on major business networks that both Canada and the U.S. can be safer, richer, and more affordable if they trade freely. The B.C. Supreme Court has certified a class action lawsuit filed against Air Canada by passengers who use wheelchairs and other mobility aids.
16: Lead plaintiff Rodney Hodgins, who has spastic cerebral palsy, says he had to physically drag himself down an aircraft aisle after Air Canada staff failed to help him in 2023. The certified class action covers certain passengers who traveled with Air Canada between January 2021 and June 2023 and required wheelchair or mobility assistance. The lawsuit alleges the airline failed to safely and respectfully assist passengers who rely on mobility aids. Now, a judge rejected the airline's argument that the case should instead be handled by the Canadian Transportation Agency. David Augustine, The Canadian Press.
15: The first known lawsuit has been filed in connection with Sunday's deadly cargo plane crash in Miami. An attorney for a family saying, quote, "This was a catastrophic failure of a landing." Here's ABC's Victor Oquendo in Miami.
17: Investigators interviewing both pilots. New data from the black boxes showing critical braking systems did not activate in time because the pilots struggled to get the wheels firmly down on the runway. Investigators saying just seconds before the crash, the pilots may have tried to abort the landing and throttle up, but it was too late.
15: Five people were killed when an Amazon cargo plane ran off the runway at Miami International Airport while landing and crashed into two vehicles. And man's best friend is about to get new treats from a familiar organization.
18: The Girl Scouts are rolling out two new cookies in January, including cookies for dogs. From the folks that bring you Thin Mints, Samoas, and Tagalongs, there is Patch Pals, a blueberry muffin-flavored cookie developed with a company called Bark, a New York-based seller of dog treats and toys. Humans will also have a new option, Sparkables, an allergy-friendly cookie. You won't see these new additions at your local Girl Scout cookie sale. They can only be bought online. Girl Scouts of the USA say the new cookies were inspired by scouts who wanted to ensure more people and pets could take part in the cookie program. I'm Ed Donahue.
15: This is the Canadian Press. In sports, the Athletics beat the Toronto Blue Jays 2-0 today in Major League Baseball action. The Jays are now a game and a half out of a wild card spot. In Major League Soccer action, Toronto FC extended its unbeaten run to 7 games with a 2-1 win over Nashville SC. Four-time Stanley Cup winner and former Montreal Canadiens winger Andre Pronovo has died at the age of 90. Here's Canadian Press reporter Hannah Stoles.
19: The Canadiens say he died Tuesday, with the cause of death not disclosed. The Quebec native spent 10 seasons in the NHL with Montreal, Boston, Detroit, and Minnesota, and finished his NHL career with 198 points in 557 games.
15: Pronovo was the grandfather of New Jersey Devils forward Anthony Mantha. And the Seattle Seahawks beat the New England Patriots 13-10 to open the NFL season. From the Canadian Press, I'm Lisa Laporte.
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22: Overnight, we'll see a low of 19. Today, mainly sunny, high of 24, feeling more like 29. On Friday, sunshine, high of 22. For the weekend, on Saturday, mix of sun and cloud, high of 25. Sunday, mix of sun and cloud, high of 25. Monday, mix of sun and cloud, slight chance of rain, high of 23. On Tuesday, mix of sun and cloud, good chance of showers, high of 26. I'm Bonnie Heslop for CKTV News.
23: 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That is so not him. He's Gene Vilaitis on CKTB News.
0: Hey, it's always a pleasure to welcome back David Lees, President and CEO of the Frontier Center for Public Policy. Good morning, David.
1: Well, good morning, Gene.
0: Interesting items coming down this morning since the beginning of the broadcast here. The Bank of Canada rate will remain unchanged at 2.25%. Good news if you have a mortgage. However, the July inflation numbers are out, and inflation rose to 3% in July. Now, at the same time, and I mentioned my good pal Danny McTeague coming on later this hour, diesel gasoline at midnight went up 7 cents a liter, and at midnight tonight, it's going up 11 cents a liter, which means that across Canada tomorrow, diesel will be at a record-breaking price of $2.60 a liter. Now, I mentioned on Velitis on the news that if you have a transport trailer truck, if you're an owner-operator or you work for a company and you're delivering groceries to one of the big stores, to fill up a transport trailer starting tomorrow will be $3,000 for a fill-up. And all of that will be passed along to the consumer, and the consumer shopping at the grocery store will be paying more for gasoline. So it's a vicious circle. At the same time, the Canadian tariffs are about to kick in, which means more expensive prices in Canada, and we still have the ongoing tariffs affecting businesses in Canada. And yesterday, between the Prime Minister and Scott Bissett, it was classic Pee Wee Herman, I know you are, but what am I? I know you are, but what am I? David, the nation is facing a crisis. Like right now, Parliament still has not been recalled, and we're not sitting down at the bargaining table.
1: Yeah, so this example that you've just outlined, Gene, is a stunning example of we're just creating self-inflicted harm here. We've built in this country a whole series of policies that build in structural inflation, and we don't need to do this. We could get rid of the carbon tax. We could get rid of those regulations. This is a situation, Gene, where we're all paying for these decisions, these policies, and we don't need to. So in this case, I mean, this is one of the best examples where it's self-inflicted harm.
0: Yeah. What do we need to do?
1: I think we've talked about this so many times, Gene. Get rid of that carbon tax. I mean, if you look at fuel prices, much of it is taxation. And governments are addicted to being in your pocket, left, right, and center, and especially on fuel. And diesel, as we know, is one of the backbones to our economy. If you don't have diesel at a competitive price, then we price ourselves not only in terms of affordability issues, but we also make ourselves uncompetitive in world markets because it just cascades right through the economy.
0: Mm-hmm.
1: So get rid of that for one.
0: You know, a lot of people say defund the CBC and people get all upset. Well, you know, there's a lot of elites or people who think they're elites at the CBC and they just don't relate to the average person. And lo and behold, we saw last week a memo was leaked where somebody in charge of journalism and public trust of all things said that when it comes to 9/11 and the anniversary, the 25th anniversary is coming up in just over 3 weeks, that it should not be referred to as a terrorist attack. That right there is good enough for me to say, no, let's not give them the $1.5 billion. Let them operate and exist like I do as a broadcaster.
1: Yeah, no, exactly. So in this case, words matter. And if that was not a terrorist attack, I don't know what was. Mm-hmm. And this is where we're getting into challenges that beg the issue. Where does the CBC get its editorial direction from? We need independent journalism that focus on facts and evidence and not in terms of a kind of a game of endless opinion and kind of a political direction. People need information here in this country more than ever. And I would say that's part of the challenge of our country in the big picture is we have an awful lot of media that carries water for political reasons.
0: Mm-hmm.
1: And this has done great harm, I think, to Canada's reputation worldwide and certainly with with our neighbor, the United States. I mean, if you're a loved one, or if you're a person who lost a loved one during 9/11, I mean, the reactions are coming in, understandably, that are filled with outrage when it comes to this. And I think this begs the question, if we can't see these basic points of truth, then heaven help us in terms of making decisions as a country on all kinds of issues, including who do we let into this country? Members of Hamas? I mean, we know that they're here.
0: Yes.
1: So why are we engaging this? I mean, this is the elephant in the room, Gene, I believe.
0: I believe you're right. You know, the other interesting thing that happened, you know, Donald Trump trying to distract from his popularity, the war that is now 7 months old, that was only going to last for 3 days. You know, he did the old, let's rename the American part of Lake Ontario to Lake America. The outrage and the pearl clutching in Canada has been, you know, just unbelievable. And I've tried to remind people that we renamed the lyrics of O Canada. Sir John A. Macdonald has practically been wiped off the history books. Where I earned my degree at Ryerson University, it's now Toronto Metropolitan University. The Edmonton Eskimos are the Edmonton Antlers. Homeless people are unhoused. And women carrying babies are now pregnant people. We've been doing this for years here.
1: Yeah, we really have been. We've been playing word games, and we don't even change the names based on real history. And it's just, it's kind of a power move. So I think this is what you're getting at, Gene, is think of the President Donald Trump. Through his power, like he's the largest game in town here. They have tech companies that, you know, can name maps in terms of what is being said through an executive order. And it's through power. It's not through thoughtful tradition or respect for each other. And this is the game that so many parties in Canada have used as a powerful move to rename parts of really what are incredible points of history that we should be proud of. Why would you change? If anyone knows anything about the history of Ryerson, you know that he was an advocate for First Nations peoples. If you look at that history, and no, it's not black and white. And this is the point, is no people has a history that is simple or black and white. And in this case, what an extraordinary opportunity to remember our history, especially as we need to be unified as a nation against the challenges that we face now. So, you know, it's amazing, Gene, when you mentioned this renaming. There are all kinds of examples in the world where countries name the same body of water a different name. Look at France, what they name the channel versus the English. It's okay. We'll get through this. Yeah. So let's don't lose our breakfast over this when, in fact, we can proudly call it Lake Ontario, whatever we want to name it.
0: Yeah. The Liberals won all their by-elections. The agenda for the fall sitting will be decided by the Liberal government. I'm still wondering out loud, why is the House not sitting?
1: Yeah, no, it's because we are developing a new tradition of too much executive power, Gene, instead of respecting the people's house, which is called Parliament. That's what it really means. Mm-hmm. The House of Commons. That is our tradition. And so when we don't meet as a House of Commons, we're really undermining our democratic traditions. And I think people should take note of that. I think that's simply unacceptable. We need to be able to have debate more than ever.
0: Yeah. And we need to sit down and figure out this whole trade war thing. I mean, it can't drag on. It's going to hurt so many people. Prices are going to go up. People will lose their jobs. Companies will go under. And like I said at the beginning of the conversation, it's like Pee Wee Herman. I know you are, but what am I? It's unbelievable.
1: And it doesn't have to be, Gene. We could be the wealthiest, freest nation in the world. I mean, think of it. I mean, I think we said this so many times. We still don't have free trade in this country. Yeah. The IMF study that looked at that said that's worth at least 7 or 8% on our GDP. Can you imagine what that would mean for every Canadian? That's like $4,000 or $5,000. That's extraordinary. So let's get on with it.
0: We have to. Another crazy week, and I always enjoy reviewing it with you every Wednesday. Thank you, David.
1: Thank you very much, Gene, and have a great day.
0: All right, David Lees.
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0: The show, and we're always happy to have him here. Tom Gorski from Black Lux Reporter. Good morning, Tom.
30: Good morning, Gene.
0: Well, Tom, at the end of the day, the score is the Canadian people 1, the Department of Canadian Heritage 0. Your reporting this week, in-house research from the department reveals Canadians are proud of their rights and freedoms, the armed forces, and not surprisingly, hockey. Not Indigenous reconciliation, along with equity and diversity, which the elites in that department were apparently trying to shove down our throats.
7: They really were, Gene. We have an internal report from the Department of Canadian Heritage. This is not ancient history. This is only 2024, which was really the heyday of that campaign. And they talked about they were going to transform, and they're awarding subsidies to local authorities, little towns who are having Canada Day festivities. And they were going to decide that the observance should be a moment of somber reflection on 158 years of colonialism. I read from their directive at the time. This is 2024. As Canadians learn more about the history of colonialism in Canada and about Indigenous culture, they're changing ideas about how to celebrate Canada Day, end of quote. Apparently not. Now we see the same department that just asked the straight-up question, what makes you proud to be Canadian? And what? How would you complete the following sentence? Canadians are known for being, fill in the blank. And the response they got was exactly what you just said. We're known for being polite. We like hockey. We like the great outdoors. That's great. We like the RCMP, National Police Force, and the Canadian Armed Forces. All those things that used to be on the calendar, Gene, that the feds wanted, were really so desperate to get rid of.
0: Wow. Tom, in 2025, 2026, this year, taxpayers, we all got together, we had a party, and we gave the CBC $1.5 billion to do whatever they do. And, you know, I still recall what the heavily bonused former CBC CEO Catherine Tate said, and I quote, independence is critical to the trust Canadians place in us, and she repeatedly denied following liberal political winds or influences, but oops, here comes Blacklock's reporter. You report, CBC News publicly canceled an editorial order 30 minutes after learning the cabinet was not happy.
7: Gene, the CBC is always, you're absolutely right, has always been, no one could bluster and feign indignation like the Crown broadcaster when they were accused of being shilling, of being a megaphone for cabinet, in particular a Liberal cabinet. And they have always denied that. And the problem, the mistake they made is this time it was in writing what happened. Everyone, you've discussed this, everyone is aware of this asinine editorial direction they came up with to not refer to the 9/11 attacks as terrorism, but instead of what, call it an airplane incident. And the outrage from 9/11 survivors, from everyday Canadians, from taxpayers, let alone from the United States, went on for days. And then something happened. The Minister of Public Safety issued a public statement, and he said this was terrorism, and we feel bad for all the people, all the many thousands of victims. Half an hour later, the CBC crawled and withdrew its directive. Gene, this is as close as you're ever going to get to this. So there's a gun, and I think it's smoking. I think it's a smoking gun on who directs the editorial coverage in the CBC newsroom.
0: Oh, jeez. Oh, well, Tom, Canada Post can put lipstick on a pig, as the old expression goes, but it's still a pig. You're reporting this week, Canada Post removed 600 city sidewalk mailboxes this year as a cost-cutting measure. They even called them street furniture. What, I don't know. Nice try. You know, Canada Post ran up, as you report, $482 million in pre-tax losses for the first half of this year, after borrowing millions in the two previous years, and after giving bonuses to management for failing miserably.
7: And $30 million in bonuses last year alone, that's right. Gene, there are some MPs who are very nervous about this, but you're correct. They conceded 600 sidewalk mailboxes have been. If you noticed in your neighborhood that there used to be a mailbox there for years and it disappeared, it was deliberate. This is what makes MPs nervous. Everyone knows the post office is having some difficulty and they're very deep in deficits. But their answer seems to be to make it difficult and more difficult to use the post office. They're going to take away the mailboxes, and then the next step is going to start moving to rural post office closures. We understand there will be hundreds of closures, and then they're going to aim for suspension of every business day delivery and go to. So, in other words, they're going to save money by making it more difficult to use the mail. Well, I didn't go to Rotman School of Management, but it seems counterintuitive, Gene. But that's where they are. I'll tell you, Gene, a Commons Government Operations Committee for months has been looking for details of management's plan to save the post office, and they cannot get a copy of it.
0: Wow. Well, this morning, the climate change bedwetters are crying in their no-foam oat milk lattes. You're reporting this week an internal document from the Department of Natural Resources to the minister that installing rooftop solar panels on Canadian homes make limited economic sense, and further, it would take your average homeowner up to 30 years to cover the cost, even with subsidies.
7: Gene, this is gold. You're right. This is 11 years into the climate program. We see this through access to information. And it is a very pointed, brief, and dramatically worded report from the Department of Natural Resources. It turns out, and I hope you're sitting down for this one, Gene, that in a country that is in a subarctic region that has fewer hours of sunlight and lots of snow, that solar panels may not be the way to go. What did the department say? Debt servicing costs of up to $45,000. It will cost many tens of thousands. They're talking this for the benefit of the typical homeowner who's ever looked at this. And they conclude, this is a memorandum to the minister, economic decisions to install are largely driven by ability to recoup costs. Generally, the model period for rooftop solar is 10 to 30 years. Well, that's your mortgage. And it, wouldn't this have been useful 11 years ago when we were told we had to become net zero and stop using natural gas for home heating? And it turns out, Gene, we don't have a choice.
0: Finally, this Thursday morning, Tom, you report on something, and I have to admit it did make me laugh out loud. Too bad it was taxpayer dollars. The Department of Health paid a Toronto pollster nearly $100,000 to ask Canadians what environmental steps they took to get fresh air into their homes. And, Tom, the most popular response was open a window.
7: It's true. They did. $99,927 is the value of the contract. It went to Environics Research. It's a pollster based in Toronto. The question was asked, what steps were taken to improve indoor air quality in your home? This is on the level. A majority, 64%, said open a window. Other responses included get someone to smoke outside the house, and others suggested cleaning the furnace filter. Gene, who knew? Who knew for $100,000, if you want fresh air, you just open the window? They know now. They know now.
0: Tom, until next Thursday, enjoy the fresh air.
7: Thank you, Gene.
0: There he goes, Tom Gorski from Blacklock's Reporter, the best news site anywhere in Canada.
22: Overnight, we'll see a low of 19. Today, mainly sunny, high of 24, feeling more like 29. On Friday, sunshine, high of 22. For the weekend, on Saturday, mix of sun and cloud, high of 25. Sunday, mix of sun and cloud, high of 25. Monday, mix of sun and cloud, slight chance of rain, high of 23. On Tuesday, mix of sun and cloud, good chance of showers, high of 26. I'm Bonnie Heslop for CKTV News.
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0: Is president and CEO of Power Group Communications, reader on Substack, and of course, you can watch her on YouTube on The Yo Show, seen over in over 110 countries around the world. Good morning, Laura.
16: Good morning, Gene. How you doing?
0: Good. Hey, that storm that ripped through, do you have power? Did you run into any power problems in the Hammer?
16: I didn't run into power problems, but my backyard got almost destroyed by it. All my planters were flipped over and, like, things ripped off the walls. Like, it was crazy. So yeah. I'm grateful to have a home, and I'm grateful that it's just a big cleanup today and nothing worse than that. But, yeah, I've got friends who are in Toronto who had trees fall through their fences and hail the size of, like, almost baseballs. It was crazy.
0: Yeah, Toronto really got it. And that new Rogers Entertainment Complex north of the city, the damage is unbelievable. Toronto really got whacked badly. You know, the thing.
16: I'm not going to lie. I did put on the movie Twister and watched it, which is.
0: Well, you know what really gets to me? I've mentioned this before. Now, I'm great. We have that emergency warning system. You know, but I'm sitting there last night and it's like, I practically jump out of my skin. Oh, man.
16: Yeah, no kidding, eh? No kidding. Yeah, it was alarming to. And you know what? It was tense. You could really feel it. And I feel for people who got it a lot worse than we did.
0: Yeah, absolutely. Hey, listening. I've been watching the O Show, and they've just been great this past week. And I've got a question for you because I've been reading in between the lines, and I've been listening to your guests. You know, we really need to be united in Canada with these tariffs and counter tariffs, and all the stupid name calling back and forth between two countries. But I'm starting to get the feeling that Scott Moe and Daniela Smith are not 100% on board Team Canada.
16: Right. It's very true. You know, yesterday, as you know, I've had on guests from Calgary and Edmonton and Winnipeg in the last couple of days. I've got someone from Vancouver tomorrow. And today I'm speaking to an American, actually, who's moved to Toronto. So I'm just trying to get, you know, the perspectives across the country. And when I heard, for instance, last night that Danielle Smith is down vacationing in Tennessee, you know, it makes me lose my mind because it sends a signal that we're not united, given everything else she's doing as well, right? The referendum itself is what Trump's using to rip apart our country. So she should cancel that if she's on Team Canada because she set it all up herself. So, you know, Danielle Smith, I think, has proven herself to be not on Team Canada, and it's deeply concerning for many, many, many people I hear from. I hear from hundreds or thousands a day, a lot of them from Alberta. They really want treason laws to be reviewed. They really want to understand what their options are. Like, they are feeling extremely vulnerable because of her activities. And then you have Mo, who, as I said on the O Show last night when I was talking to Max Fawcett out of Calgary, Mo is hiding in her shadow. You know, he said that he didn't want to put potash on the table, but you're in a negotiation as a team. You have to look at every single option you have. It doesn't mean that you use your leverage, but it means that you're willing to if it comes to that. And for him to signal early on that it won't be on the table, that undermines Team Canada's strength at the bargaining table. I think that that is, it's a form of appeasement. It is dangerous. We're dealing with dangerous fascists. Trump just said today that Canada is more difficult to deal with than China and Russia. So they're creating a permission structure for the Americans to hate us. There's already been a huge jump from 12% to something in the 20s of Americans not trusting Canada. This is what fascists do. This is what Putin did with the with Ukraine, right? The same propaganda playbook, the same kind of stuff. It's not about tariffs. As Arlene Dickinson said when I had her on the show, it's an economic war. And the prime minister has made it clear that the point of the war is to take our sovereignty. And that's why he walked away from the table that famous night, because they were trying to take our sovereignty and turn us into a vassal state. Mm-hmm. So we should be on high alert. I know it sucks, but it's the facts. And they are just making it, ratcheting it up day by day by day. And they've got a $1 trillion propaganda machine coming at us. And so we all have to be clear-eyed. We have to hold Scott Moe and Danielle Smith accountable for any undermining they're doing of the Team Canada position.
0: Yeah. I had fish and chips last night, and I unwrapped them. And lo and behold, it was wrapped up in yesterday's Globe and Mail. Imagine that. And, you know, one of the articles was nobody's coming to save us, from the Globe and Mail. Excuse me, I didn't know that we needed saving fish wrap.
16: You know, when I saw that headline, I had some sort of a retort on X, I'm sure, because what that does is it is counterintuitive to what Carney's strategy has been since the beginning. Carney created global alliances and a mid-powers strategy at Davos, which is world-renowned. He is considered the leader of the free world, at least from the political vantage point and the economic vantage point. And he is walking that talk. And part of it is the fact that, in fact, Canada does have friends and allies. We are strong. So when you have a national newspaper put out a headline that says no one's coming to save us, it makes us look isolated. We're, as my friend said this morning on a podcast I was doing, we're in a fascist sandwich. We got Russia above us, the U.S. below us. You better believe we've got friends around the world who are absolutely in Canada's corner. So to put out that kind of a headline undermines our confidence as a country. I think our newspapers, a lot of them are American owned. They are deliberately trying to mess with our heads. You have to say that is not true. Do not make us look like we're isolated, because then we become easier to victimize. This is a time when, like every animal in nature, you puff yourself up against the enemy or against the attacker or the predator. You don't make yourself look meek and vulnerable. So I found that that's the best use of it is for, you know, fish wrap or a birdcage.
0: Yeah. Our counter tariffs hit next Tuesday, day after Labor Day, and a couple of my other guests on the show were suggesting today that, well, maybe Trump says, I'll see your counter tariffs and I'll raise mine 50% to go to 100. And it could go back and forth in the name calling and all the rest of it. How do we fix this situation?
16: I don't know that we can. I don't know that we can fix it. I'm thinking Carney and probably everyone around the world is hoping the Americans can fix it on the midterms in under 62 days away. They need to rein in this president by getting both chambers and figuring out how to get those elections done. In terms of Canada's position on it, the prime minister has signaled that Canada's strategy is until, you know, the long run, until Trump is gone, if it needs to be, because I think he's a realist as well. You know, you're the best way to deal with Trump is to keep, you know, fighting back, because he tends to taco when he gets pushback. So I think we have to be in a constant position of not bending over, not giving any kind of ground to him, not letting him think in any way that we are vulnerable. We have to be as strong as we can. The prime minister is putting out data every day about how strong we are, all the deals we have, all the growth we're having in our economy. So we need to keep puffing ourselves up and being as strong as we can, and it'll keep him a little bit more at bay. But in terms of actually fixing it, I don't think the relationship will ever be fixed. I think it'll be different going forward. And, you know, I think we're in for a couple of really rough years. And I hate to say that, Gene, because, you know, I'm an optimist. Mm-hmm. But I think our best case scenario is to be united as a country, to have people listening, divest of any U.S. Investments and any travel there and any purchasing if you can, and focus on putting that money back into the Canadian economy, focus on building up our allyships around the world, and on supporting American people who do not want this to be happening. You know, half of that country or more hates what's going on. And so we have to remember we've got lots of friends and family in the United States that hate this and care about us. And let's encourage them to go out and vote in those midterms.
0: Let me just change the subject here. A final question for you, totally unrelated to politics. I'm a boomer, so I was saddened by this news this morning. And you're a powerful woman, so I would love to get your thoughts on this. Gloria Steinem died this morning at age 92. Yeah. Like I said, I'm a boomer, so I grew up reading her, watching her interviews, and she had a very, very a big role, a significant role in changing how society views women and feminism in the 60s and 70s and right up till today.
16: Yeah, I'm an Xer. I was born in 72, but Gloria Steinem figured huge in my world. As a child, there were so few powerful female role models, especially in the area of journalism, you know, and she was just so powerful, such clarity in her voice, such a personal sense of style, unendurable brand that she maintained, you know, well into her 80s. I mean, she was just an absolute powerhouse and a legend, and I hope she gets recognized globally for that.
0: Yeah. She did a great documentary once where she dressed up as a Playboy bunny and went into the Playboy Club in Chicago. If you ever get to see it, it's as every good today as it was when she made it to make an incredible point when she did that little, I won't call it a prank, when she did that little expose. Yeah, that's the word.
16: I love that.
0: Yeah. And, oh, you're an expose. Boy, you're a baby. What's coming up on the O Show? I can't wait.
16: I'm meeting for the first time, as I often do my guests when we start talking live on the show, live to tape, a guy named Kevin who moved here from Florida, working in Toronto, reached out to me on X, big fan of the O Show and shares the politics. So I'm fascinated to find out from a recently moved here American businessman how things look. I think it's so important for us to get that perspective of Americans who do support Canada. Tomorrow I'm going to be talking to Guy Felicia out of Vancouver. He is an internationally renowned expert in addictions and whatnot, but also a proud Canadian, and he tweets more about the war than I do, so he'll be great.
0: All right, that's great. Well, listen, sorry about your backyard. Good luck with the cleanup, and we'll be talking to you next Thursday morning.
16: Absolutely. I'm just happy I have a house. I can't complain. Thanks, Gene.
0: All right. There she goes, the very grateful Laura Babcock. You can check out her show on YouTube. It's called The O Show, The Opinion Show.
22: Overnight, we'll see a low of 19. Today, mainly sunny, high of 24, feeling more like 29. On Friday, sunshine, high of 22. For the weekend, on Saturday, mix of sun and cloud, high of 25. Sunday, mix of sun and cloud, high of 25. Monday, mix of sun and cloud, slight chance of rain, high of 23. On Tuesday, mix of sun and cloud, good chance of showers, high of 26. I'm Bonnie Heslop for CKTV News.
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0: He is the president and CEO of BioSquares, a project that I fell in love with a couple of months ago, and we are tracing it all along the way. Stuart and I also talk about interesting things that have to do with the environment. Hey, good morning.
4: How are you?
0: I'm good. It's good. You know what? It's going to be like a killer weekend here in Southern Ontario. I mean, we've had some terrible, terrible storms and we had bad flooding. Well, who's ever in charge is saying you guys have had enough. I mean, it's beautiful today. Saturday, Sunday and Monday. Nothing but sun, low humidity and warm temperatures.
4: Wow.
0: That's great.
4: That's amazing. I'm happy to report it's not raining. It's a little chilly, but, it's going to be, it's a bit chilly this weekend, but that's okay.
0: Hey.
4: We need it.
0: It's Vancouver. You have the ocean and snow-capped mountains. Don't you be complaining. I still miss it. Hey, listen, interesting topic that you brought up today. I think this is really good. I don't think a lot of people know what greenwashing is. And we're going to take a look at three stories and ask the question, greenwashing, true or false?
4: Now, can you believe it? We're in September.
0: Yeah.
4: And September 27th in Europe, they have new laws that are coming into effect. But I want to make a point is that Canada was ahead with their bills C-59, anti-greenwashing laws, by a number of years. So Canada, I'm really proud of on this front, is taken charge over pretty well any other country around the world on greenwashing.
0: Yeah. Now,

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1: Canada has been, well, this year in February, they sued Estée Lauder $750,000 for making false claims. You know, and a couple of years ago, Keurig got sued, you know, and not just a little amount. I mean, this is how serious this is that Keurig was sued actually for $3 million penalty, $800,000 in environmental donations, and then another $85,000 towards the Competition Bureau costs.
2: What happened? Like, why? All, why?
1: Well, very simple. They said the K-cups were recyclable, that they could technically be recycled, but many municipal recycling systems did not accept them. So it was just simple. If you remember years ago, like these K-cups, oh, that you can recycle them.
2: I remember that, yeah.
1: Well, no, you can't. And they were taken to task on that. So, but even, you know, this is what I found actually, you know, you think about consumer products and other things, that this all kicks in. But, you know, also it's for a lot of oil companies. And even if you are a company, and this is happening to a number of different oil and petroleum companies, where they're saying they're planet positive, or they're coming up with a variety of different terms. They know this is the green hushing. So what it is that they're now, you know, the lawyers are saying, hey, we can't put that on our website, in our social media. Whatever we say, anything to do with environmental, they have to back up. So the green hushing is that, you know, they're just removing anything now about anything about planet positive or
2: that's good. That's good.
1: I think so. I mean, it's really it's taken it to a new level
2: now,
1: and it's the BS meter.
2: Yeah, now I've seen things on packaged goods where they have like a leaf or a cloud or can
1: can't do that anymore.
2: Oh, really?
1: Yeah, I mean, these are images, anything related to anything that can give the consumer an interpretation that this product is planet or eco-friendly, anything and everything is all now you got to claim. So you cannot have, you know, the little green leaf that's there to make you think that this product is eco-friendly. Can't do that anymore.
2: Yeah.
1: So now what's actually really amazing, Gene, is that and we've talked about this before, is that countries, and it's kicked into gear in Britain, they're using AI now to search labels and products, looking for those little green leaves or what, you know, they're scanning what is being said. And they're taking the companies to task now. I mean, this is, it's really, it's amazing how serious the governments are taking this.
2: Well, that's good. And you know what? That's a good time to segue right in to get an update on BioScores. What's happening this week as we build towards the launch?
1: Well, we actually just segueing from the AI, the whole BioSquares, you know, what we have also developed is that this is now the labels and what we create in our micro pages for a product, which is all proven sustainable information, and the environment project that they are supporting, that is all designed and read by AI. Mm-hmm. So if your product is integrated with a BioSquare, it will actually now be found higher ranked.
2: Oh.
1: So the search engines now are no

0: longer, people used to spend huge amounts of money for SEO and page ranking and, you know, try to get in the top three. That was always the goal. Mm-hmm. Now it's all about AI. And so AI is looking for sustainable products. They're looking for, you know, obviously product reviews and other things like this, but what is really driving for product placement is how eco-friendly it is, and it has to be proven. And so with our system, we provide proof, and not only the proof, but also this product is supporting a biodiversity project.
1: Interesting. I'm sure there are lawyers involved in this, keeping track, and AI is keeping track of it all. But at least people get to know what's real and what's not.
0: Yeah, it's you know, for years, consumer packaging has always been marketing hype.
1: Right.
0: You know, it's this product's going to do that. No longer, it's changing, and it's really starting with the product itself. You know, you can't just say it's eco-friendly or it's naturally derived. Everything has to be proven. So
1: yeah.
0: It's a new dimension for product marketing from where we grew up.
1: Yeah. Well, this is great because, I mean, you're working to keep the oceans clean, and a big part of what you're doing is kelp and seaweed. In fact, a lot of it off the coast of B.C.,
0: yeah, and we've also got new projects starting in the Mediterranean. Two new projects are going to be coming online later this year, which we're really excited about because, you know, people think of the Mediterranean and how nice it is, but it has been decimated with seagrass, kelp. In fact, there's parts of the Mediterranean that is designated as dead ocean.
1: Wow.
0: And so we're working with some companies now that have got new technologies that are going to regenerate these oceans back. So we're really excited about supporting all these different organizations now.
1: Yeah, and we're excited about supporting BioScores as well because this is really phenomenal. Where should people go to get some more information and sign up and get the newsletter, et cetera?
0: Well, if they go to biosquares.com, we are also, you know, for people signing up, they'll be getting free BioSquares. And we also have a newsletter. We want to hear from people. What is their concern? You know, it's starting a whole new conversation. So we want to engage with people. So I really urge and would really appreciate if people would just sign up and tell us what's important to them. What do they want to know about this? What are their concerns?
1: All right. BioSquares.com. I'm out of time for this week, but thanks for the great conversation as always. Have a fantastic long weekend out there in Vancouver. And we'll talk to you next Friday, my friend.
0: Have a great time. Cheers.
1: There he goes, Stuart Irvine. He's the founder and CEO of BioSquares. Man, this thing is getting better and better and better, and it's great for the environment. We love projects like that.
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4: From the National Newsroom of the Canadian Press, I'm Karen Rebo. Several Canadian officials, including Foreign Affairs Minister Anita Anand, were on hand to meet Ukrainian President Volodymyr Zelensky as he and his wife arrived in Calgary on Wednesday night. Zelensky is set to meet with Prime Minister Mark Carney Thursday in the city before he will address a cabinet meeting Carney is holding later in Banff. A statement from the Prime Minister's office says the visit will focus on Canada and Ukraine's shared priorities. While the Prime Minister is in the Rockies working to talk to cabinet ministers about trade issues and more. The leader of the official opposition will be in New York. He's there touting the benefits of free trade with Canada. Conservative leader Pierre Poilievre says he wants to make the case that Canada and the U.S. can be safer, richer, and more affordable if they trade freely. Poilievre says he'll meet with reps of investors and business and will give interviews on major business networks while making his case. As trade tensions between Canada and the U.S. escalate, Finance Minister François-Philippe Champagne addressed members of the business community at the Edmonton Chamber of Commerce. His appearance Wednesday came a day after Washington announced it'll ban Canadian-made booze and several dairy products from entering the U.S. Champagne spoke about Ottawa's reasoning behind the U.S. tariff countermeasures.
5: When we did these countermeasures, we were very measured. You may have seen my tone. You may have seen my words. You may have seen the way we did it. We said, this is not a conflict we sought. We certainly don't want escalation, but we do know how to respond, and we know how to protect.
4: An upcoming AC/DC concert in Toronto has been canceled after a severe storm damaged the outdoor venue.
6: Live Nation says parts of Rogers Stadium damaged by last Wednesday's storm will have to be removed and rebuilt. Powerful winds hit the Toronto venue during thunderstorms that also caused flooding and power outages across the area. Live Nation Canada says the decision is disappointing, but safety has to come first. All tickets for the September 16th AC/DC concert will be automatically refunded through Ticketmaster. Now, the show was scheduled to be the final concert of the season at the 50,000 capacity stadium. David Augustine, The Canadian Press, Toronto.
4: And U.S. President Trump delivered a nearly two-hour speech Wednesday night in Dallas at an unusual Republican National Convention leading up to the midterms in November. And he made an extraordinary promise in his bid to keep Republicans in power.
7: The president says if the GOP holds both the House and Senate majorities come November,
8: I will issue a dividend to every adult citizen in the United States of America for $5,000.
7: It's a dubious gambit, with Republican fortunes sagging.
8: It will be called the Trump dividend.
7: And is both financially and politically implausible. Sagar Meghani, Washington.
4: This is the Canadian Press. In sports, the National Football League was back in action for its first regular season game Wednesday night. Backup quarterback Drew Locke led two late scoring drives, and the Seattle Seahawks intercepted Drake May three times in the fourth quarter to beat the New England Patriots 13-10 in a Super Bowl rematch. Locke and the offense struggled to move the ball after starter Sam Darnold injured his hip on the opening drive. The Toronto Blue Jays remain one game out of an American League wildcard playoff spot. Their 2-0 loss to the Athletics in Sacramento Wednesday afternoon was followed by an evening loss also by the Cleveland Guardians. Cleveland falling 9-5 to Baltimore. The Blue Jays have Thursday off before they'll kick off a weekend series at home against the visiting Orioles. And rookie George Lombard Jr. became the second youngest player in Yankees history, 21 years and 99 days old, to hit a grand slam as New York beat Colorado. From the Canadian Press, I'm Karen Rebo.
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12: Overnight, we'll see a low of 19. Today, mainly sunny, high of 24, feeling more like 29. On Friday, sunshine, high of 22. For the weekend, on Saturday, mix of sun and cloud, high of 25. Sunday, mix of sun and cloud, high of 25. Monday, mix of sun and cloud, slight chance of rain, high of 23. On Tuesday, mix of sun and cloud, good chance of showers, high of 26. I'm Bonnie Heslop for CKTV News.
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1: Longtime friend and colleague, the Reverend Michael Korn. And good morning, kind sir.
11: Good morning to you.
1: this is from our study history department. Voters in the eastern Germany state of Saxony-Anhalt have chosen the right-wing Alternative for Germany party to run their government. It's an historic victory for this fringe party. They're called extremists by local domestic intelligence agencies. They use a lot of Nazi slogans. Their platform is mass deportation, closing the borders, no social assistance for non-Germans, and a complete halt of asylum seekers. Now, they're a minority government there, but what does that say about Germany today?
11: Well, the background, this is part of the former East Germany. Where West Germany, the liberal democratic, was part of the West with Western attitudes, the East was cut off. And remember all the propaganda you heard from the left about how good communism was? Well, East Germany, a lot of the attitudes there are hardly progressive. They also believe they've been economically deprived, which is not true, in fact. Berlin has put a lot of money into the region. So they voted, minority government, they are by far the largest party. They probably can't quite form a government because none of the other parties will form a coalition with them. They're not a Nazi party. There are people within the party who have Nazi sympathies, but I'd say by and large they were just a sort of a reactionary, reactive right-wing party. There are a couple of problems here. First of all, the alternative has been appalling. The left, they are, as in many countries, they are so unappetizing that they're just not going to get much of a vote. The traditional party of government, which is the Christian Democrat, the conservative, well, they've failed. And as much as this party, its policies are unacceptable, you can't just pretend there is not an issue with what is happening in Germany. Mm-hmm. Now, how many are going to be attacked? How many innocent people are going to die? How much criminality is going to take place? Now, you've always got to be so careful here because you must never generalize. But you can make certain conclusions about, for example, attacks on Christmas markets. Think of the innocence and the beauty of those things. They're very big in Germany. Mm-hmm. And now there are bollards everywhere. I mean, why is this happening and who is doing it? It's not racist to ask some basic questions. And when the government is frightened of saying anything and they won't really speak the truth, then people will turn to a far-right alternative. Gene, it's not just in Germany. Look at what is happening in France. The national rally that was the National Front, it's a very large party now, and they could even form government. I don't know. I mean, we'll see what happens there. But there are a lot of countries in Europe. We don't see this in Canada. In the UK, there are elements of it. I mean, you have see sometimes, and certainly foreign policy, being influenced by things that are happening, not abroad, but by the size of minority communities in Britain. Are you going to get enough votes? Are you going to win a seat? I have no answers to this. I do know that people on the left just sort of clutching their pearls and say, oh, how awful people are. It's not going to help anybody. In the hands of the hard right, if we don't acknowledge some genuine of unemployment and poverty and lack of support, while it seems to some that doors are being opened to anybody who wants to come in. That is not true, and we have to be compassionate to people, but we haven't got the balance right yet.
1: Yeah. I think when people see something like this coming out of Germany, Michael, it counts a little more because of history, though.
11: Well, it does. And I mean, the German government, as they should have, since the Second World War, has done everything it can to admit what it did. And I mean, I've read leaders of this party. They've said that the Third Reich was the great shame of German history. They've also said, but we need to also teach of the greatness of Germany, which is true. I mean, Germany is an incredible country. The leadership would deny Nazi links, but. And there's a small group of Jewish people, I think it's like 25 of them, who are stood up as members and this, no, this party is fine. No, the German internal security says it's an extremist party. A lot of other people do as well. I'm not sure how to respond to that. But you can't any longer just pretend they don't exist. And, I mean, there was a video going around of the left, just called the left in Germany, of their conference. And some of the figures who were speaking, they are so non-representative of the German people that they're so, they would just revolt, I think, and I'm sorry to use that word, a lot of ordinary people in Germany. And look at the left in this country. I mean, you really think that some of the policies they're pursuing are going to appeal to the mass of Canadians? No, they're not. I mean, the Liberal Party is a very safe government, and I think they're going to walk any election that takes place. But there has to be a rethinking of what is going on politically. Mm-hmm. And I think on the left, the left has to appeal to working people rather than certain causes that just don't represent the mass of ordinary, in this case, Canadians over there, Germans.
1: Yeah. I know you have to get to a meeting at 9:30. I just want to get your opinion on this quick story. The mayor of Canada's largest city is Olivia Chow. She opted out of last night's mayoral debate on anti-Semitism organized by the Jewish Lawyers of Canada. She said she did that because her campaign doesn't start until today. I find this incredible.
11: Well, not only that, her campaign started today, and apparently one of the organizers of this conference said, okay, how about if we postpone the meeting till tonight, and didn't hear back from them. So, I mean, I personally like Olivia Chow, but it does seem that when it comes to the Jewish community, someone in her campaign, if not her, they're nervous of reaching out. And I mean, maybe I've misread that, but there's enough Jewish people who I've spoken to and know who say we just do not feel included, we don't feel welcomed, we don't feel listened to, I suppose, mm-hmm. by the campaign. And I'm not sure. Well, again, it goes back to the left, doesn't it? Mm. I mean, is the left really listening to all people? Maybe that will change. As I say, on a personal level, I like Olivia. I think she's a good person. This does surprise me because I just don't understand why. I mean, you can stand up and say this has nothing. We are not talking here about Israel-Palestine. We're talking about Jews in Toronto, and how do they feel? Do they feel safe? Do they feel protected? You'd think the mayor would want to be there for that. Maybe she just, I don't know, maybe she's being advised not to, that she'll be ambushed, you know, questions will be asked. About, I don't know what to say to it, but the optics are not good. And I know it's just ordinary Jewish people, they have a fundamental right to feel welcomed and protected. They're Canadians, for goodness sake. Yeah. And enough people in that community do not feel safe.
1: Yeah.
11: Even if just a handful didn't, but there's more than a handful, the mayor has to make them feel safe. And it seems to me that in the eyes of many Jewish people, she's not doing that.
1: Yeah, absolutely. Thank you once again. Always love having you on. It's always a great conversation. And have a fantastic day. We'll do it again next Wednesday.
11: Okay, thanks, my friend.
1: All right, there he goes, the Reverend Michael Korn, with us every Wednesday morning.
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19: He's often mistaken for an adult because of his age. It's Gene Velitis on CKTV News.
1: That means welcome back to the show, Paul Wright, who is the president and CEO of Link Through Social. Good morning, Paul.
24: Good morning, Gene. Great to be here as always. Thank you.
1: All right. Interesting topic for today. Are we sharing too much on social media? And the latest trend is, what is this? Divorce talk?
24: Yes. Divorce talk. So apparently, people are documenting their divorces online. And we're not just talking about, hey, I'm single again, I'm getting a divorce. We're talking about people documenting the heartbreak, the lawyers, starting over, financial independence, co-parenting, dating again, and in some cases, telling the entire story of what went wrong in their marriage. Can you believe it?
1: Why would anybody in their right mind want to do something like that? I mean, there obviously must be a way to monetize it, but listen, I've been divorced. There's no way I would get on video and talk about all the gory details.
24: I know. I hear you. Gene, it's the trend is called divorce talk, like T-O-K,
1: yeah.
24: Staying off the TikTok.
1: TikTok, yeah.
24: Yes, and I guess a lot of people are trying to make a positive spin on this by saying it's helpful to have the person talk about it, and it's good therapy to vent out everything that's going on during this traumatic time in their lives. But are we really exposing too much on social media if we do that? I personally think we do, and I'm a social media guy.
1: I know, but you know, this could backfire spectacularly. I mean, if some guy cries a river on divorce talk about what he went through, or if some woman does that, and if they start dating again, and, you know, a woman is interested in a man or vice versa, and they go on and they hear this terrible story, I think that might stop some people in their tracks.
24: I think you're right. It's not only potentially someone that's going to date this divorcee, but think about the families and the children involved in this kind of thing. It would be quite embarrassing for the parents to be, you know, airing their grievances on social media to potentially millions of people, and then these kids have to go to school, and maybe the kids' parents saw it, or the kids have saw it because they found a way to get on TikTok with the hopefully the new laws that are going to be in place, but they figured out a way to get on there. It's a bit of a disaster.
1: Well, no kidding. And how about the school bully? Hey, Jimmy, I hear your dad cheated on your mom before she kicked him out of the house. I mean, you know, don't people understand in 2026 that the internet is forever?
24: Forever. It doesn't go away. And, you know, the trend 10, 15 years ago was reality TV. Now it's reality TV without the TV on social media.
1: Wow. You know, it's like, what's next, right?
24: I'm not quite sure, but divorce talk is definitely trending on TikTok, and they're also sharing these posts on Instagram, which is another popular social media platform, and I don't know. We're entering a different time and a different generation, and this seems to be the norm now.
1: Yeah, you know, if I had, I don't have children. I have vacations, but if I had kids, I would tell them, be careful, you know, what you're doing in high school, especially on a Friday or a Saturday night with your friends. And also, you know, watch out for people taking videos of you in university on a pub crawl night, because somewhere you're going to apply for a job and they always ask you for your social media sites, and somebody in HR, hiring and firing, as I like to call it, they're going to see you, you know, drunk on a Saturday night with your friends hanging a moon, and you're not going to get the job. Hey, listen, Paul, when you and I were growing up, not that we would do something like that.
24: Oh, never.
1: I mean, there was no internet. No, nobody can find the hidden dirt on us.
24: No. Thank goodness. Maybe some Polaroids out there.
1: Hey, you know, I read another interesting article. I wanted to talk to you about this. In fact, Dave Trafford and I were talking about this on Tuesday morning when he was on the show. A lot of people in social media are warning parents in the first week of school not to take pictures of your kids identifying the school. Take pictures of them, like where you're standing in front of a tree or something, because there are perverts out there and they may see your kid on social media, and you're giving them an opportunity to track these kids down. So again, you know, social media can be great. It can also be a nightmare. So you have to be very, very careful about the background of what your kids, I mean, everybody wants a picture of their, you know, kids' first day at school, but you don't want to be setting up that kid to be sexually harassed or followed or stalked. It's pretty, boy, you just have to be so careful about everything these days.
24: You do, and not just taking the picture in front of the school where, you know, some terrible person can figure it out, but in front of your house.
1: Yeah.
24: You know, maybe in the background, it's the number of the house, and if someone really wants to spend some time and find out where that is, they can pretty well put it together. So, yeah, parents should be definitely mindful of doing that. Maybe do it inside their house against a white wall or something if they really want to post a back-to-school photo. But, yeah, it's just the society we're living in now, so we have to be mindful. Use it, enjoy it, but you have to be mindful.
1: Man, I mean, we just share everything. I don't understand why we always have to do it. I mean, you go out for dinner now, and people don't start eating right away because they got to get 12 photos of their dinner. You know?
24: Yeah.
1: It's like, excuse me, it's probably cold by now. No, but I got a great photo of it.
24: It's true. And just quickly going back to divorce talk there. Yeah. If you're posting something and you're one of the parties going through this divorce, remember this stuff could come back to you and can be actually brought up in court because it's public information on a public domain. So be careful what you're saying if you are going to participate in this type of activity.
1: Yeah, and if you are, here's a little suggestion from Paul and Jean. Grab a friend, go out for a coffee, and just, you know, cry your heart out to your best buddy. It's a lot easier.
24: Agreed.
1: Oh, man, oh, man, the things I learned from you. All right, Paul, listen, have a great week, and we'll do this again next Wednesday morning.
24: Sounds good, Gene. Have a great week.
1: Okay, divorce talk. Crazy, man.
12: Overnight, we'll see a low of 19. Today, mainly sunny, high of 24, feeling more like 29. On Friday, sunshine, high of 22. For the weekend, on Saturday, mix of sun and cloud, high of 25. Sunday, mix of sun and cloud, high of 25. Monday, mix of sun and cloud, slight chance of rain, high of 23. On Tuesday, mix of sun and cloud, good chance of showers, high of 26. I'm Bonnie Heslop for CKTV News.
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4: From the National Newsroom of the Canadian Press, I'm Karen Rebo. Several Canadian officials, including Foreign Affairs Minister Anita Anand, were on hand to meet Ukrainian President Volodymyr Zelensky as he and his wife arrived in Calgary on Wednesday night. Zelensky is set to meet with Prime Minister Mark Carney Thursday in the city before he will address a cabinet meeting Carney is holding later in Banff. A statement from the Prime Minister's office says the visit will focus on Canada and Ukraine's shared priorities. While the Prime Minister is in the Rockies working to talk to cabinet ministers about trade issues and more, the leader of the official opposition will be in New York. He's there touting the benefits of free trade with Canada. Conservative leader Pierre Poilievre says he wants to make the case that Canada and the U.S. can be safer, richer, and more affordable if they trade freely. Poilievre says he'll meet with reps of investors and business and will give interviews on major business networks while making his case. As trade tensions between Canada and the U.S. escalate, Finance Minister François-Philippe Champagne addressed members of the business community at the Edmonton Chamber of Commerce. His appearance Wednesday came a day after Washington announced it'll ban Canadian-made booze and several dairy products from entering the U.S. Champagne spoke about Ottawa's reasoning behind the U.S. tariff countermeasures.
7: When we did these countermeasures, we were very measured. You may have seen my tone. You may have seen my words. You may have seen the way we did it. We said, this is not a conflict we sought. We certainly don't want escalation, but we do know how to respond, and we know how to protect.
4: An upcoming AC/DC concert in Toronto has been canceled after a severe storm damaged the outdoor venue.
9: Live Nation says parts of Rogers Stadium damaged by last Wednesday's storm will have to be removed and rebuilt. Powerful winds hit the Toronto venue during thunderstorms that also caused flooding and power outages across the area. Live Nation Canada says the decision is disappointing, but safety has to come first. All tickets for the September 16th AC/DC concert will be automatically refunded through Ticketmaster. Now, the show was scheduled to be the final concert of the season at the 50,000 capacity stadium. David Augustine, The Canadian Press, Toronto.
4: And U.S. President Trump delivered a nearly two-hour speech Wednesday night in Dallas at an unusual Republican National Convention leading up to the midterms in November. And he made an extraordinary promise in his bid to keep Republicans in power.
10: The president says if the GOP holds both the House and Senate majorities come November,
11: I will issue a dividend to every adult citizen in the United States of America for $5,000.
10: It's a dubious gambit, with Republican fortunes sagging.
11: It will be called the Trump dividend.
10: And is both financially and politically implausible. Sagar Magani, Washington.
4: This is the Canadian Press. In sports, the National Football League was back in action for its first regular season game Wednesday night. Backup quarterback Drew Locke led two late scoring drives, and the Seattle Seahawks intercepted Drake May three times in the fourth quarter to beat the New England Patriots 13-10 in a Super Bowl rematch. Locke and the offense struggled to move the ball after starter Sam Darnold injured his hip on the opening drive. The Toronto Blue Jays remain one game out of an American League wildcard playoff spot. Their 2-0 loss to the Athletics in Sacramento Wednesday afternoon was followed by an evening loss also by the Cleveland Guardians. Cleveland falling 9-5 to Baltimore. The Blue Jays have Thursday off before they'll kick off a weekend series at home against the visiting Orioles. And rookie George Lombard Jr. became the second youngest player in Yankees history, 21 years and 99 days old, to hit a grand slam as New York beat Colorado. From the Canadian Press, I'm Karen Rebo.
13: He knows his name sounds like a disease, but we guess that means his show must be contagious. It's Gene Vilaitis on CKTV News.
1: It is called Ribfest in Burlington, Ontario. It is Canada's largest, and it's celebrating its 30th anniversary. Things get going tomorrow at 11 o'clock. It runs from 11 to 11 p.m. Friday through Sunday. Then on Monday, Labor Day, it's 11 until 7 p.m. The co-chair this year is Brent Past, and he joins us this morning. Brent, welcome to CKTB News.
3: Thank you, Gene. Thanks for having me on. I really appreciate talking to you this morning.
1: 30 years. Who knew? Man, that just whipped by.
3: It really did. And the amazing thing about it is, in our first year, our co-founders, you know, they went to the States, and they were at a cycling rally in the States, and they saw this thing, a Ribfest phenomenon down there. They thought it might work here. They brought it up, and it's a Rotary fundraising initiative. So they thought, okay, let's try to have a fun way to raise some funds for the city. First year was like a small tailgate, like some of our football games we go to. A tailgate is bigger, you know, in our own trunks. And it's grown from a little tiny little Ribfest that raised maybe $700 to over 30 years, we raised over $6 million for charity.
1: Yeah. Well, Spencer Smith Park is such a great location because it's huge to begin with. It's right there on Lake Ontario, and it's at the base of Brant Street where you have all those cool little restaurants and cafes. And it's such a perfect setting. So I think that's why it became so popular. So let's talk about the rib teams this year. How many? Where are they all from?
3: We have a lot of the rib teams. They're all in the surrounding area. We have 15 teams this year. Camp 31, Billy Bones, Bone Daddies, Fat Boys. We have all the ribbers listed on Canada's largest web, ribfest.com. But, you know, we have Uncle Sam's Barbecue. Some of them have their origins in the States, but they've been a long time Ontario establishment. So, and they're running festivals. They start on May 2-4 weekend, and they're going right up till as long as the weather holds. But, you know, a lot of them, this will be their last festival for the year, and some go to Thanksgiving.
1: Yeah, well, the weather is looking good for the weekend. We just talked about it before we had you on here. Talk to me about the entertainment lineup, too. It looks like killer as usual.
3: Yeah, it is killer. Like, that's the one thing. We're a rib fest, but we're also an entertainment festival, right? So we have band start, like you said, we're 11 to 11 through the weekend, 11 to 7 on Monday, and we band start playing right away at 11 o'clock. We have Electric Crush, Blush, Killing Time Band. Saturday night, we have a local favorite, Freedom Train.
1: Yeah, they're fantastic.
3: They're fantastic.
1: They fill the park.
3: And leading into them is Stone the Radio. And then we're doing it back by popular demand this year because we did ABBA Revisit It, and they tour. They've been, you know, they were at Avalon Theater out your way a month or so ago. They're coming back this year on Sunday night because they're so popular. So they're back by popular demand this Sunday, ABBA Revisit It.
1: Yeah. Is there any cost to get in?
3: There is. There's a small nominal admission fee, $2 for youth and youth 13 to 18, and then seniors 65 plus. Adults $4, 19 to 64, and kids under 12 are free.
1: Yeah. No backpacks, no e-scooters, no pets unless they're service animals. I would guess.
3: Yes, no, for sure. Service animals, for sure. Backpacks, there is a bag check. Scooters are not, you know, scooters are a big hot topic right now, as we all know. But scooters aren't allowed in the park. Bicycles aren't. But they never were. We always ask people to leave those at home or leave those outside the gate.
1: Yeah. You know, the one thing I love when I go there is the rib teams always put out their awards that they have won in different places. Man, some of these guys have been down to Alabama, Texas, California, and the number of awards is really something else.
3: Yeah, no, it's funny. And last night, speaking of the awards, like last night, as we all know, we were watching the weather, and a lot of them set up already, and we were running around at 8 o'clock last night taking down these trophy trays, and you really get a sense of just how many trophies these teams have won when you're running around trying to secure them ahead of a storm. And we're also a competition festival for best ribs, best sauce, best chicken, and, you know, they take it very seriously, right? So we announce those winners on Monday afternoon around 3:15. Is when we let everybody know who this year's champion are is in the categories.
1: Yeah, well, I was in downtown Burlington yesterday afternoon, and I drove by. Man, what a setup! It's really something else.
3: Oh, it's a well-oiled machine. It takes, like, we're already planning next year's already, right? We're seeing things that we can improve on, and we think we've got it down. You know, COVID scared everybody. We had to do a pivot. We actually shrunk the event a little bit. We found some efficiencies, which has enabled us to kind of continue and thrive when a lot of other events have struggled to sustain or they have had to fold. So, and it's planning. It's all volunteer run. We have some Rotary Club of Burlington Lakeshore. We have some really strong people in their business life who are able to help us to make sure this thing is smooth running.
1: Yeah, I don't know if you can answer this, but on average, how many pounds or kilos, I guess, of ribs and beef ribs do these guys go through over the long weekend?
3: You know what? I don't know. I can tell you how many pounds I go through, and it's way more than. Let me tell you, the scale on Tuesday morning is a lot more than it is this morning. So I don't know about them, but yeah. I know about myself. That's
1: yeah.
3: for sure.
1: Well, you know, everybody knows that the best corn in the world comes from Southern Ontario, and I was at the Rib Fest last summer, and there was a guy there roasting corn because you know you got to have corn with
3: yeah.
1: pork or beef ribs,
3: yeah,
1: and
3: yeah.
1: You know. And the guy said, would you like butter on that? So I'm, you know, I'm looking around for the butter thing. And I went, yeah, but where is it? And he dips this thing, this corn roasted in a bucket of butter. And it was just like, you know, like that, you know, I don't care if it was too much. That was just perfect. Man, it was good.
3: You know, and more than enough seasonings. That's Ontario Corn Roasters. They've been with us for years and years. And they certainly don't skip on the butter and all the seasonings that you can put on yourself that they have on the condiment table. I cannot believe the number of people I see walking around with those corn husks. And again, looking at the corn husks and the compost bins afterwards, they're going through a lot of corn, and a lot of butter.
1: Yeah. Hey, listen, I know cash is king, but are some of the people, are they taking debit cards this year?
3: I would say the majority are. It used to be, especially on the rib side, years gone by, it was cash only. Even our event from the Rotarians, like, you know, our beverage tents and everything that we do, there is some cash. We'll take cash at the door, but it's mostly tap and, you know, cards, debit, or credit.
1: All right, let's make sure we get the hours straight. Tomorrow, 11 a.m. to 11 p.m., and that's the deal on Friday, Saturday, and Sunday. Holiday Monday, 11 a.m. to 7 p.m.
3: Yep. And just a heads up, I don't have the day because they never tell us, but we have an association with the Pilots Association. The Snowbirds, when they're done their show at the Toronto Air Show, they come down and they do a little show for us here. They did that on Monday afternoon as we were just finishing the rib judging, and we're looking forward to seeing them at some point this weekend here as well.
1: All right. The weather is happening. The 30th anniversary, Canada's Large Rib Fest. I'll be the guy walking around with the red glasses on if you want to say hi.
3: Make sure you come and say hello.
1: All right.
3: Thanks for having me. I really appreciate it, Gene.
1: Oh, you're very welcome. Good luck this weekend. You got the weather going for you, and happy anniversary.
3: Thank you so much.
1: All right, there he goes. Brent Past, he's the co-chair of Canada's largest Rib Fest, the 30th anniversary in Spencer Smith Park, right down there on Lake Ontario at the bottom of Brant Street in Burlington.
14: Overnight, we'll see a low of 19. Today, mainly sunny, high of 24, feeling more like 29. On Friday, sunshine, high of 22. For the weekend, on Saturday, mix of sun and cloud, high of 25. Sunday, mix of sun and cloud, high of 25. Monday, mix of sun and cloud, slight chance of rain, high of 23. On Tuesday, mix of sun and cloud, good chance of showers, high of 26. I'm Bonnie Heslop for CKTB News.
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24: He has an opinion. Some days you'll agree. Some days you won't. But here's the difference. He respects your opinion. It's Gene Vilaitis on CKTV News.
1: Hey, everybody. Guess what? It's segment number 30. We do 60 a week. That means we're halfway there. And when we're halfway there to the weekend, we like to have some fun. It's Carla Collins with a twist. Good morning. Good morning, Carla.
26: Good morning, Gene Machine. We like to put a little giggle in your wiggle at this time.
1: Yes. Well said. Hey, are you still in Vermont or are you back in Hollywood?
26: No, I am still in Vermont, and I don't know that I want to leave. This place is ridiculously beautiful. I feel like it's like Pleasantville. Everyone recycles. They care about the environment. Bernie Sanders lives nearby, and it looks like it looks like a group of seven painting came to life.
1: It's genuinely
26: a beautiful spot.
1: If history is any indication, you know, with the old gentleman, has Bernie tried to hit on you yet?
26: No, but we have gone by his house, so I feel like it'll happen before I leave. You know, fingers crossed.
1: So,
26: also, I kind of look like a drag queen here, just to be fair. People are more outdoorsy, and they're like, what is that coming down the street?
1: What
26: like,
1: is that?
26: Don't worry about
1: it. What is that hair? My goodness.
26: The hair has got a lot of comments.
1: So what's your week been like? What have you been up to?
26: Well, I am mostly I'm doing a custom vision pop board. I joke that I'm here on an artist residence, and I'm continuing to do the illustrations for the Wawa Way. So I've been doing that and then going to very erudite movies, and it's been great. It's been great for that kind of thing, like there's, you know, the Vermont Film Festival kind of thing. So I saw a very, not well-received, but masterpiece Spike Lee movie called Bamboozled. So if you ever get the chance, because I wasn't even aware it existed, it is quite brilliant.
1: Wow.
26: This is the kind of thing. See, in LA, I'm just as deep as a lunch tray. Here, I'm going to environment lectures. I'm watching movies. I'm about to go see Wild Inside about that owl that escaped from the New York Zoo. I'll tell you more about it. Anyway, you can see I'm in a Vermont state of mind. I feel like you're not following me.
1: No, I am following you. I'm just shell shocked. That's why. And you're seeing all these great movies. You're working on your new book, which I'm looking forward to, and your beautiful vision boards. And of course, the highlight of my week was seeing Coyote versus Acme.
26: What was that?
1: Well, it's remember the Roadrunner and Wild E. Coyote?
26: Of course.
1: Well,
26: yes.
1: And the Coyote would always buy products from Acme. And, of course, they would never work, and he would get blown up, sent off a cliff.
26: Yeah.
1: You know, just, so in the
26: big fan. Yeah. Wile E. Coyote, yeah.
1: So in the movie, Coyote finally takes Acme to court and sues Acme because of all of his problems. And it is, like I told you in a message, it's the best movie since Gone with the Wind.
26: So this is an actual movie. I thought you were making it funny.
1: No.
26: I was like, this is great.
1: No.
26: Oh, I definitely want to see that. I never missed Bugs Bunny.

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1: Roadrunner and Coyote.
2: Well, as you know, in the Roadrunner on Coyote cartoons, he did not speak. But Wile E. Coyote did speak when he was in some of the cartoons with Bugs.
1: Oh, that's right, yeah.
2: Or other characters.
1: Yeah.
2: Yeah.
1: So it's a good one.
2: Oh, my gosh. This is wonderful. This sounds delicious. And for all of us who grew up on it, you got to love that. And look, we're all looking for justice.
1: Yeah.
2: A little bit of justice in the world.
1: Yeah. Okay, now... You sent me a story about Snoop Dogg. You know, I wasn't a big fan of this guy until I saw him on The Voice. I quite like him now. I think he's a really, really nice guy. Now, is he really doing what you're telling me he's doing?
2: Yeah, how can you not like Snoop Dogg? He's, I mean, I fell in love with him when I saw him together with Martha Stewart because that chemistry...
1: Yeah.
2: Better than Mazzoli and Isles. Mm-hmm. Well, he's apparently looking for an ice cream taster. It's a 3-month contract. It pays $10,000 a month. It's a remote job. And so people were applying to his website. It's his own, like, Snoop Dogg brand of ice cream, which goes, you know, I guess that's on brand. Sometimes you just get the munchies. And it crashed the site because who doesn't want this job? You're just tasting ice cream, making great money from the comfort of your own home, and you're working for Snoop Dogg. And Snoop Dogg himself is going to phone the person who gets this job. Applications, you can still get at it, kids, for the next, I think, until mid-September. But it's, you know, an AI vets the first ones, and it has crashed the site a couple of times, but great gig.
1: 10 grand a month to taste ice cream.
2: I know.
1: This is up my alley.
2: That's the gene machine heaven.
1: Oh, my goodness.
2: And I sent you another story, and you're like, hey, that used to be where I lived in Vancouver, the Penthouse Nightclub, which is where, you know, ladies dance. That's all I'll say.
1: It's a strip joint.
2: It's a strip joint.
1: Yeah.
2: That's the doggy that I'm in love with. They've been suspended on Meta because of a Lake America joke. Because they're known for their witty marquee.
1: Yeah, they are.
2: As the peeler clubs are. I believe that's what we say in Canada. Anyway, it said, can't handle a pool but wants our lake. And, you know, Zuckerberg, anyway, they got suspended and taken down, which, of course, as you know, only resulted in more press for them.
1: Of course.
2: Because there is no bad press, and that's why you and I and all your lovely listeners are hearing about it now.
1: Yeah.
2: Because whenever they do something foolish like that, it just brings more. So, yeah, freedom of speech, and you gotta like the Penthouse Nightclub.
1: Yeah, so what they were talking about, can't handle a pool, is the fountain near the National Monument in Washington that Trump keeps fixing it, and it keeps filling up with algae. So when I lived in Vancouver, the Penthouse strip joint was 3 blocks away from where I lived, and I had to walk by it every single day as I was going to our Vancouver studio. They have the best billboards ever.
2: I love that. You know, there's always a place, I think, in every city that has just great, jaunty, you know, silly or super clever billboards. And that's just a staple of the community. I don't care what you say.
1: Yeah, like Fillmore's in Toronto, another peeler bar.
2: Well, I wonder what the connect. So peeler bars, so they have to be witty.
1: I guess so. Not that I've ever been to one.
2: And there's one actually in Hollywood that says something like, I don't know, 700 beautiful girls and 3 ugly ones. I mean, I know I'll get canceled for that, but it makes me laugh every time I walk by that.
1: So where are you on the renaming the American side of Lake Ontario, Lake America?
2: Well, where do you, again, not giving it any oxygen because it's ridiculous. What do you think I am? I mean, I don't know. It's just foolish. It reminds me of an old school Steve Martin bit that I feel like you'll know, where he was going to, and he said, you know, I want the letter M stricken from the alphabet.
1: Yes.
2: Speaking of Saturday morning cartoons, it's just like a villain making random requests now, and that's it. I'm changing this. I don't know what it accomplishes besides more distraction.

0: action, but
1: well, you know, everybody is so upset. But I remind people, hey, we changed the lyrics of "Oh Canada" for Pete's sakes.
0: Wow! Again, you know what I think of this. I just think it's get your attention over here and not on the really important things. speaking of name changes, Segway City, Miley Cyrus has dropped the Cyrus.
1: What?
0: Yes. So she, for her new album release, she debuted herself. She changed all of her socials, Instagram, everything, and it's just now at Miley, no more Cyrus, breaking someone's achy heart. And she's following, obviously, in the footsteps of Beyonce, Cher, Madonna, Rihanna, just one name. A lot of the lady singers just like one name.
1: And let's not forget that member of the royal family, the prince formerly known as Andrew.
0: Well, he was kind of forced into that name change. And you gave me a little sports nugget, like the Blue Jays. You said Vladdy's having a bad season without his bromance.
1: Yeah, I think, well, Bo's having a bad season with the Mets, and
0: yeah.
1: Vladdy's having a terrible season with the Jays, and I really honestly think they miss each other, and I think it is a bromance heartbreak.
0: It happens. Listen, the bros are very, very loyal to each other, and then I found out, because I was like, so they're both legacy kids.
1: Mm-hmm.
0: There are about, you know, four or five of them that grew up kind of together. And so they're baseball nepo babies.
1: Yeah. It's sad.
0: Yeah, so, you know, well, that's a very specific support group, Gene.
1: Yes, I know.
0: You can't just find them anywhere. Was your dad a pro baseball player who was the cornerstone of the Blue Jays? Mine, too.
1: Oh,
0: it's like stepbrothers.
1: Oh,
0: did we just become best friends?
1: Yeah.
0: We did.
1: poor muffins. Hey, listen, I got to run, but what are you and your beautiful hairdo doing next week before I talk to you again on Wednesday?
0: What are we going to be up to? Again, more art, more Vermont deliciousness, a lot of hiking, a lot of nature stuff here. And I'm going to do a chuckle and chill, I believe, for this this little area.
1: All right.
0: So, and that's where I do comedy for about 30 minutes, followed by an authentic, as you know, genuine guided meditation. And you have been present for many of them.
1: And I've done many of them, too. They're really great.
0: Yeah.
1: Hey, listen, next week I want to talk more about the upcoming book. And maybe you can give people a little insight into the chuckle and chill, because it's really great. I just think it's fantastic.
0: Well, I would be delighted to speak on both topics.
2: From the National Newsroom of the Canadian Press, I'm Karen Rebo. Ukrainian President Volodymyr Zelensky has landed in Calgary, his plane arriving Wednesday night, ahead of a scheduled meeting with Prime Minister Mark Carney, and another one a little while later.
3: The two are set to meet in the city Thursday morning, with Zelensky set to later address a cabinet meeting in the nearby mountain resort town of Banff. Carney says the visit will focus on the country's shared priorities, including deepening defense, economic, and energy cooperation. Zelensky and his wife, Olena Zelenska, are also set to visit Toronto and North Bay, Ontario, before leaving on Friday. Lisa Laporte, The Canadian Press.
2: Finance Minister François-Philippe Champagne spoke at the Edmonton Chamber of Commerce a day after the U.S. announced Canadian-made liquor and a handful of dairy products will be banned from the U.S. at the end of this month. President Donald Trump signed five new executive orders ramping up retaliation after Ottawa imposed its latest set of counter-tariffs Tuesday. Champagne spoke about the decision to walk away from the negotiating table with the U.S. last month.
4: You know, we didn't wake up one Monday and say, what are we going to do? Our plan A has always been to build strong in Canada, because that's the fundamental journey we should be as a country.
2: Prime Minister Carney says Canada's pivot away from the U.S. will come at a cost, but he says the alternative would be far worse. Forestry groups in B.C. have written to Premier David Eby, saying the industry has reached a breaking point. The letter, dated September 4th, says the entire industry is at risk, from logging and transportation to pulp and paper. The letter points to new U.S. tariffs on a broader range of forest products, on top of those already applied to Canadian softwood lumber, as well as other homegrown challenges. It asks EB to take swift action to form a forestry crisis action group with a mandate to cut costs, remove regulatory barriers, and to get timber moving. And the Edmonton Oilers' decision to sign a former Team Canada junior hockey player acquitted of sexual assault comes as a massive body check to one longtime superfan. Mary Lowen, known among Oilers fans as Mama Stanley, dressing as a bedazzled Stanley Cup for playoff watch parties, took to social media on Wednesday to say she would no longer support the NHL team after it signed forward Alex Formenton. Her post says she's disappointed the team signed him to a one-year contract worth $850,000 U.S. It says she will not support the Oilers so long as Formenton remains on the team. Formenton is one of five players from Canada's 2018 gold medal-winning World Junior Hockey team who were accused and later acquitted of sexual assault stemming from an encounter with a woman after a Hockey Canada gala in London, Ontario. This is the Canadian Press. This is the Canadian Press. In sports, the National Football League was back in action for its first regular season game Wednesday night. Backup quarterback Drew Locke led two late scoring drives, and the Seattle Seahawks intercepted Drake May three times in the fourth quarter to beat the New England Patriots 13-10 in a Super Bowl rematch. Locke and the offense struggled to move the ball after starter Sam Darnold injured his hip on the opening drive. The Toronto Blue Jays remain one game out of an American League wildcard playoff spot. Their 2-0 loss to the Athletics in Sacramento Wednesday afternoon was followed by an evening loss also by the Cleveland Guardians. Cleveland falling 9-5 to Baltimore. The Blue Jays have Thursday off before they'll kick off a weekend series at home against the visiting Orioles. And rookie George Lombard Jr. became the second youngest player in Yankees history, 21 years and 99 days old, to hit a grand slam as New York beat Colorado. From the Canadian Press, I'm Karen Rebo.
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8: Overnight, we'll see a low of 19. Today, mainly sunny, high of 24, feeling more like 29. On Friday, sunshine, high of 22. For the weekend, on Saturday, mix of sun and cloud, high of 25. Sunday, mix of sun and cloud, high of 25. Monday, mix of sun and cloud, slight chance of rain, high of 23. On Tuesday, mix of sun and cloud, good chance of showers, high of 26. I'm Bonnie Heslop for CKTB News.
9: Another escalation in the Canada-U.S. trade war. Let's get straight to a rundown of what we're doing today and why.
10: The Rundown.

0: about the trade war, but it does continue to dominate headlines, so we're going to get right into it. My colleague, CTV News' senior political correspondent, Mike Lukatour, is here in studio with me because the day sort of, like, the business day ended yesterday, Mike, and there was still threats from the president. Yeah. We knew he had said he was going to do something in response to Canada's counter-tariffs coming into effect, but then all of a sudden, like, five different orders came out showing that he actually has decided to do something. What can you tell us about what he did?
1: It's hard to call it a flurry, but it is certainly a bit of a storm that, you know, came over the border. And I think a lot of people who maybe had gone home for the day or were on their way home thinking, okay, maybe we've survived another day without a response. Once you started to really peel back the executive orders and dig into them, then you realize, no, this is serious again. That, you know, it's a major escalation. Although, you know, some Canadians that I've spoken to in the U.S. say that there has been some, you know, they're showing restraint. The Americans are in this because they could have gone a lot harder. Just to give you an idea of what some of those tariffs are, as of September 29th, so there's still a bit of time here, you know, tariffs on whey products, including protein concentrates, molasses products, non-alcoholic beer, malt beer, wine and cider, liquor including vermouth, brandy, rye, rum, gin, vodka, motorcycles as well, including mopeds. Then another executive order imposing 50% tariffs on Canadian goods as of September 15th. That first, by the way, were complete bans. September 15th tariffs of 50%, aluminum bars, rods, alloy and non-alloy, bamboo furniture, certain paper products, desks, lamps, golf carts, iron and steel columns, tubing, mattresses. In addition to all of this, Fauci, I think what was really interesting is seeing that there were some tariffs that were actually dropped by the U.S., and those were on things like bed sheets, fishing rods, but I'll point to cement and sodium chloride, so salt, road salt specifically. Part of that, and you start to draw the lines here and the connectors, Maine Senator Susan Collins, she tweeted out how she had mentioned to the U.S. administration that in a town called Frenchville, small town in Maine on the Canadian border, that it would have incurred $10,000 in extra cost for road salt that would have threatened the town's ability to provide municipal services in the winter, and also that she heard from one Maine ready-mix cement company and their owners that they told her that the company would have to pay $150,000 each month more because of the tariffs. So just to give you an idea, Canadian tariffs and this trade war is having the impact that the Canadian government perhaps wants, which is to get some of these senators, to get some of these Republicans to say, hey, look, this is problematic, and try and make changes. And certainly the U.S. administration is making some of these changes. Later in her post, though, Senator Collins does say, the significant tariffs, including those on forest products, remain in effect and lead to higher costs for Maine families and uncertainty for business. And she's urging both sides to get back to the table. But Jamieson Greer, United States Trade Representative, blaming all of this squarely on Canada, saying, look, they're the ones that amped this up. We're not the ones that asked for this. And he even said in a podcast that was taped last week, look, we never called it a war. Prime Minister Carney called it a war. This is economics for them, and really blaming Canada for the ramping up of this.
0: There's a couple of interesting nuances that you're pointing out, right, about the possibility of, for example, the tariffs not coming in, the new ones or the bans not coming into effect for a few weeks. There's a few things that we've, you know, that you're right, that they're always, all these American officials are constantly saying, it's Canada that walked away, et cetera, yeah, et cetera, but leaving little openings for, you know, the possibility of, well, maybe they're going to want to go, you know, talk again kind of mm-hmm. thing. There's apparently some text exchanges, but nothing more, nothing formalized.
1: Yeah.
0: LeBlanc, Dominic LeBlanc, the minister here, and Greer, his counterpart there. But it's interesting because even if that possibility exists, I feel like the past 3 weeks has almost imbued in Canadians the sense that there is no deal to be had because of who's across from the table. Like, it's not like there maybe are further negotiations, but like, how do you sell? Like, how would you ever go back to Canadians now in 2 weeks, let's say, and actually we do have a deal that's palatable, because they've made it seem like such a deal doesn't exist because of who and what Trump is.
1: And I think Canadians probably believe that the well is a little poisoned here, and how do you go back to it, and how do you actually?
0: But that's
1: now,
0: the impression we would be left with, given
1: 100%.
0: What the government said.
1: And I think that Canadians are right to feel that. I think that there's another side of it, which is knowing from what I've heard and from the people I've spoken to, that Jamieson Greer and Janice Charette, the Canadian lead trade negotiator, get along quite well. And anything that you've heard from Jamieson Greer more recently is how he is measured and how the conversations that he has had at the table have been fruitful, and that they were, in a sense, I mean, for all intents and purposes, things were on the right track until Howard Lutnick, the Commerce Secretary, got involved. And I think that there has to be a situation where everybody, you know, pardon the expression, but, you know, puts a little water in their wine, and, you know, you will have to really tear apart everything we've seen in the last 3 weeks to get back to a place where Canadians can possibly get a sniff of what was on the table before. But, you know, Prime Minister Carney has said that what was on the table before was not palatable and, you know, he could not sign. So.
0: But because he said fundamentally.
1: Yes.
0: That the Trump administration doesn't want a relationship that's, you know, an actual partnership that
1: right.
0: wants to essentially, like, subsume us.
1: Yeah.
0: So how do you go from, that's my question, like, how do you go from that to saying, well, actually, we made some changes around the lines on French language and stuff, and
1: yeah.
0: now we think we can live with it. Like, they've said some very profound things that they're going to have to live with now.
1: And that is something that the Carney government is going to have to tackle in terms of if they can get to a place where economically they feel like it is digestible to Canadians. What is their communication going to be like to Canadians to say, yeah, all that stuff that we said earlier, don't worry, that's not problematic anymore? Or is it that sense of, well, we have to digest this in order to get to that other thing? In other words, even Jamieson Greer had said in that podcast that the tariff on autos, they were working in a place to go from 15% on a road to 7%. And so how would the Carney government frame that and really get Canadians back on board when you consider that he has said we are now at war? How do you de-escalate all of this to say we've got a peace treaty, for lack of a better term? And that, I think, is going to be the political test of Prime Minister Carney is massive in terms of how he will politically maneuver his way to a place where we may be able to have a new trading relationship. And is that a place that we can get to? I think that's a question that a lot of Canadians and probably listeners are asking. Well, what does this now look like? Are we ever going to get back there? Is it a post-Trump world? Or, you know, your interview with Gavin Newsom. There's no guarantee that all of these tariffs are coming off. So,
0: or any.
1: Exactly. Exactly.
0: Even if the Democrats assume the White House in 2 years.
1: So, I don't think, but
0: he won't be posting, you know, he won't be posting memes of our prime minister, you know, in
1: well,
0: a
1: we don't think so, right? I mean, has a new line been crossed? I don't know.
0: That's a Trump thing.
1: Yeah.
0: A MAGA thing.
1: Well, more than likely not, but I think Canadians are, you know, ready for the fight, but I don't know if everybody understands what a post-trade war looks like. And I think that that's probably a bit of a scary feeling for a lot of people right now.
0: Okay, Mike, appreciate it very much. Mike Lukatour is senior political correspondent for CTV News. We're going to talk about the politics of everything you just heard with our daily debrief panel, all our Wednesday regulars, Steph Levitz, Jeff Rutledge, and Laura D'Angelo are here for that conversation. They'll be here at the top of the next hour. We go one-on-one coming up this hour with Carolyn Finley, the embattled leader, brand new pretty much, leader of the Conservative Party in British Columbia. She's lost 9 MLAs in the past few weeks, and she's exclusively speaking to us about why she insists she's not going anywhere. We're going to come back, however, with the Transport Minister, Federal Transport Minister.
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1: It is 20 minutes past the top of the hour. You're listening to the Vashi Capello Show. We've got a lot going on south of the border with new threats from U.S. President Donald Trump in response to counter tariffs that came into effect yesterday, Canadian counter tariffs. We went through a few moments ago with Michael Couture all of the various things that Donald Trump is doing. What he did right before all of that, though, was threaten to block the sale of Bombardier jets to the United States. That's where I started my interview with Steve McKinnon. He's the federal transport minister and government house leader. I spoke with him last night. He is the lead on the file where Bombardier and the aerospace industry is concerned. And have a listen to what I asked him about that.
2: I did want to start on the latest threat from U.S. President Donald Trump around Bombardier. My understanding from sort of the center of government is that your ministry, the transport ministry, is the lead on that. I wondered if the White House had made any specific communications to your government beyond just threatening largely to block the sale of, you know, Bombardier jets to the United States. Have they advised you of what mechanism, for example, they intend to use, if they do intend to use any?
3: No, I am in Yellowknife, but no, at last verification, none had been received beyond social media outings.
2: So no direct communication from anyone in that sphere to you or your government about this threat outside of what was posted to the public?
3: That is correct.
2: And just more generally speaking, the last time the president made a threat in this space, it was about decertifying Canadian jets that were that would have been headed to the United States. He was upset that Canada had not yet certified some Gulfstream jets. That was back in January. A month later, or around some time later, the next month, Canada did, in fact, certify those Gulfstream jets. Can you assure Canadians, if, you know, this threat does materialize, that your government will not make any concessions to Donald Trump around it?
3: Well, I think, rather than answer that directly, let's talk about aerospace worldwide. You know, Canada and the U.S. are in the select club of jurisdictions that can conceive of, manufacture, and certify aircraft, Bombardier being one particularly world-leading example in their segments of a Canadian manufacturer, but we certify aircraft, of course, from manufacturers all over the world. This is not a political process. This is a process designed with safety in mind, with passenger safety in mind, and it begins and ends there. So Bombardier is certified around the world, and it does so with the help of certifying agencies again, around the world, and there is no known process to decertify an airplane.
2: So just to be clear, you're saying that the Canadian decision in February to certify Gulfstream had nothing to do with the threat from Donald Trump, and are you assuring Canadians that that will not ever be the case in the aerospace sector moving forward, given the nature of the threat most recently?
3: I could give that assurance, absolutely.
2: Okay, and then one follow-up on all of this, again, before I get to the announcement, which I acknowledge is a very significant one. You're not just the Minister of Transport, you're the House Leader. Today, the Prime Minister posted a video about the counter-tariffs coming into effect, the nature of the trade war. He once again characterized it as a crisis. He said that pivot will come at a cost, speaking about kind of what's to come and the economic cost of that. Doesn't the seriousness of the nature of the threats emanating from the United States, the nature of our response, necessitate the recall of Parliament?
3: Well, Parliament will be returning in 12 days from now, and we will have, I can assure you, Vashi, a very, very busy agenda, much of it designed specifically and squarely to respond to the issues that we face, whether it be in supply chains, in our economy, building our economy. The finance minister, of course, will have a budget, again, that will very much respond to the issues of the day. So I can assure you and your viewers that parliamentarians will have a lot of their plate on their plate 12 days from now.
2: But these talks, with all due respect, Minister, broke down on August the 21st. Once again, the Prime Minister is characterizing as a crisis. There are $28 billion worth of counter-terrors that came into effect overnight. $7.5 billion of relief that he highlighted in that video, a video that will not, you know, get any scrutiny from any member of the opposition that represents constituents outside of a liberal riding. That's on top of the fact that the Prime Minister plans to address the European Parliament before our own. Is it not understandable that Canadians might infer from that that the Prime Minister and your government do not have a regard for Parliament that would be in line with the rhetoric you employ?
3: Well, counter-tariffs are not something that they obviously receive parliamentary scrutiny and debate, but tariffs are not in and of themselves a parliamentary function. Tariffs are a function of the finance minister and obviously, in this case, the prime minister. We have formulated a response to unprovoked, unjustified trade actions from the United States. We have a number of measures, of course. You mentioned aid to employers, aid to workers. That, I might add, is something that the opposition has made very clear that they support. So they have come out regularly to talk about supporting the forest industry, supporting the aluminum, steel, auto industries, and we've responded. We've responded very, very forcefully, and we will continue to respond as the Prime Minister makes clear, and I have to assume that is with the support of the opposition parties, because they've been calling for that all along, as they've called variously for trade measures like counter tariffs to be put in place to respond to these unprovoked actions. But Vashia, the larger point you make is a very valid one. We, of course, think Parliament is a very relevant forum to debate these issues. We will be putting forth a number of measures in this parliamentary session that will respond directly to the circumstances in which we find ourselves, which will help us build a better country, which will help us build more quickly, and measures that the opposition will be called upon to respond to. That will be very comprehensive, and in 12 days from now, that process begins anew.
1: That is Steve McKinnon, the Minister of Transport. You heard me there questioning him. He's also the government house leader about why Parliament isn't in session. The opposition conservatives primarily, but other members of the opposition have kind of taken that up since talks broke off August 21st, saying, you know, this is the time for Parliament to be scrutinizing the decisions that are made in response to that. As you heard the minister, though, the government says that will happen, just not until Parliament was scheduled to resume on September 21st. The latest news out of what's going on between Canada and the United States is late yesterday evening, the president released a whole new series of orders, some of which say that the United States, as of September 29th, will ban things like whey protein, molasses products, non-alcoholic beer, wine and cider from Canada, liquor, including vermouth, brandy, rye, vodka, tequila, and motorcycles, including mopeds. And then there was an additional tariff levied or increased to 50% on things like paper products, desks and lamps, aluminum bars and rods, golf carts, for example, and mattresses. And then at the same time, some of the tariffs that are applied right now were taken away. So on things would be taken away. So things like bed sheets, road salt, which is a request of Susan Collins, cement, sugar, toilet paper, towels, and napkins. So some significant changes there if they materialize come September 29th. David Eby is the Premier of British Columbia. He's one of the most recent premiers to say something about this trade war. He doesn't seem to think it's going anywhere.
4: I don't expect this to end quickly. Neither Canada nor the United States are at the table together. We're not talking right now. The president is tweeting unhinged memes about the prime minister. The only hope that we have is ultimately that the American people understand our relationship and support candidates that promote a strong, unified relationship between Canada and the U.S.
1: That's British Columbia's Premier David Eby. We'll have a lot more coverage of how this all shakes down politically coming up later on at the top of the next hour with the Daily Debrief panel. Up next, we go one-on-one for an exclusive interview with Carolyn Findlay, the embattled leader of BC's Conservative Party. Overnight, we'll see a low of 19. Today, mainly sunny, high of 24, feeling more like 29. On Friday, sunshine, high of 22. For the weekend, on Saturday, mix of sun and cloud, high of 25. Sunday, mix of sun and cloud, high of 25. Monday, mix of sun and cloud, slight chance of rain, high of 23. On Tuesday, mix of sun and cloud, good chance of showers, high of 26. I'm Bonnie Heslop for CKTV News.
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22: And there were at least, I believe, 7 members of caucus who left under the 2 previous leaders. So perhaps it's not that surprising that this would be somewhat ongoing. It is clear, though, that with the vote of the membership, some 42,000 strong, 27,000 verified to vote, and that vote was made known on May 30th, that there were people, particularly people who'd served under the previous BC Liberal and United banners, who simply did not accept the will of the Conservative Party of BC membership. Mr. Milibar specifically came 5th out of 5 in the final run. He was knocked off the ballot first. And yet, there he is forming a new party. We don't know the name of it yet. We're waiting to hear that part. But the fact that several have left is perhaps not that surprising, given, as I said, it's quite a new party and was thrown together very quickly for the 24 provincial election.
2: Sure. I take your point that perhaps there could be one or two here or there where it was the outcome of the leadership race that ultimately proved to be somewhat of a determinative factor. And I take your point as well that the party is new. And in fact, I remember conducting an interview with Mr. Rustad, your predecessor, about a number of the comments from MLAs who had exited under his tenure that ultimately proved to be untenable for his leadership. In this case, there are 9 MLAs, not 1, not 2, not even 5, all of whom have pointed directly to your leadership as the cause of their exit. And for the benefit of our viewers, I do want to read some of what they've said. Mr. Milibar, as you pointed out, my values don't align with this new direction. Ian Patton, it has become clear to me that the new direction of the Conservative Party under the leadership of Carolyn Finley is no longer aligned with my beliefs. Brennan Day, you lost confidence in your judgment, conduct, and ethics. Bruce Banman, person after person has informed me they have decided that our new leader is unelectable. Scott McInnes, my goal has always been to serve the people of Columbia River Revelstoke and help improve British Columbia. However, I no longer believe that goal can be attained under the current leadership. Why should British Columbians, Ms. Finley, conclude that you're the solution rather than the cause to this crisis?
22: One of the most interesting things about all of this is the tremendous grassroots support that's being expressed to me every day. The people who put up the signs for the people you're mentioning, the MLAs who've departed, they all ran on a platform, a Conservative Party of BC platform in October of 2024. Nothing in that platform has changed. So when they talk about a new direction, this is basically people who've decided they don't agree with the will of the membership and they're going to find reasons for their departure. But these are not foundational reasons. They are not truthful reasons, a lot of them, to be frank about it. This is where we have a grassroots movement backed by the people who elected these MLAs telling me, stay with us. You speak for us. We believe in you. These people are coming to the by-election I'm in right now in Abbotsford, Mission, and helping from all over, not just here, a lot of people local, of course, but there's people on the long weekend who came from all over the province to help because they believe that their choice of leader is not being honored by these departing MLAs, and yet they were the ones they counted on to elect them almost 2 years ago. That is what I know that the membership, the grassroots, are solidly behind us. I'm building a winning team around the conservative platform, which I have not changed. And there were 44 MLAs voted in on that platform in 2024. Many have left. But we intend, with clarity and focus and with the right reason, meaning the increase in prosperity, opportunity, jobs, that's what we are focused on for British Columbians. We want to govern for all British Columbians, and we intend to do that. And in those seats where maybe those departing MLAs are not running under our banner again, they will have to explain what about the platform they ran under no longer suits them, because there no change.
2: With great respect, Ms. Finley, isn't that the point, exactly what you're saying? That all of them did say they remain conservative in their ideals, that they did run on that platform, that it's not that that changed for them or that they don't have faith in, it's you. And why has there not been any kind of commensurate pause on your part when nine people leave your party and say it's because of your leadership or lack thereof, to kind of say, well, what maybe have I done wrong? What could I do different? Instead, as I listen to you tonight, you're placing all of the blame entirely on them.
22: No, I am not doing that. What I'm saying is, in response to your specific questions as to some of the reasons, I actually have made several adjustments and changes. My chief of staff stepped down. A couple of the people in operations have been let go. I've let them go. And that is in a direct response to some concerns expressed by members of caucus. But what I do know is that we still have the majority of our caucus in place, meeting, discussing, getting ready for the next election, getting ready for the legislative session. We go back October 5th. I'm also involved, as I said, in the by-election in Abbotsford Mission, which is giving me and all our caucus an opportunity to show what our vision is for the future, which is one where we don't have all the hospital closures, where we're not closing down senior home building, where infrastructure matters. These are things that matter to the people of British Columbia. That is our focus.
2: Certainly, Ms. Finley, there's a lot of accountability for the government. I think the question that British Columbians might be asking them, though, is whether or not you have positioned the Conservatives, which were very much on a path to be able to form government, in the opposite direction. And I know there are a lot of accusations being bandied about over the last number of weeks, so I did want to take the opportunity to get you on the record about them, if you don't mind. The first is around your new chief of staff, who was appointed by you as your deputy chief of staff originally. Now, this is the MLA who stepped aside for you to run in the by-election 2 days after she announced that she was appointed to be, or you announced rather, that you were appointing her to be your deputy chief of staff. Did you offer her that job in exchange for stepping aside?
22: No, I did not. She came to me over a coffee, actually, and said that she felt moved by what we are trying to achieve for British Columbians and my leadership and my voice and the way I expressed belief in British Columbia and its future, that moved her to offer that she step aside. Because Abbotsford Mission is very much small community life that I grew up with on Vancouver Island, I felt very comfortable here from the moment she suggested it. The discussion of her having a position came later, albeit in fairly quick succession, because, of course, you have to have these conversations quickly. But at the time she came to me, I had not approached her. She approached me, and I believe she did it from a point of self-sacrifice and a belief in a greater vision for a better future for all British Columbians.
2: There's a couple reasons why I asked that question. The first is because one of the MLAs who left your caucus said that he had been contacted by the RCMP and spoke to them for some length of time, who are looking into the allegation he made that your former chief of staff had promised him a job in exchange for stepping aside. Has the RCMP contacted you at all, Ms. Finley?
22: Not at all, not whatsoever.
1: That is Carrie Lynn Finley, the leader of the BC Conservative Party. We'll take a quick break, and we've got an explainer on full body scans coming up.
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1: This week's topic comes to me from an article I read actually on CTV News' website, which piqued my interest. I'm sort of among those people who are always worried, you know, when you lose a parent or something, that something could happen to you, or you're always concerned that it's a worst case scenario. And I know of a lot of people who are, you know, inquiring about or either going about getting these full body scans. And I see them hawked by celebrities, in fact, on my social media quite frequently because, of course, the algorithm knows that I'm worried about my health. So they send me that kind of stuff. It sends me that kind of stuff all the time. And the article on CTV News' website was very interesting because there's sort of a movement underway, or at least an effort underway, I should say, by some doctors to kind of talk about the reality of whether or not that is actually necessary. And one of those doctors quoted in the article is live on the line with us right now. Dr. Renee Whitmer is a Quebec family doctor and president of Choisir avec soin Québec, Choosing Wisely Quebec, which is an advocacy campaign aimed at reducing unnecessary health tests and treatments. Doctor, a pleasure to welcome you to the show. Thank you very much for making the time.
8: Thanks for having me.
1: So I don't know if all of these things take the same form, but there's definitely a lot of celebrities out there talking about how, you know, some brain tumor or something like that was caught by these full body scans. Are they widely available, like to pay for them in Canada, or do you have to go to the States to get them? Or what kind of access is there that prompted, you and your colleagues to want to talk about this?
8: So there's increasing access to these kinds of tests in Canada. It started obviously in the U.S., which is a for-profit market, and we are seeing an increasing number of clinics and companies offering this and advertising this across Canada. And they're becoming so popular that we're seeing more and more clinics offering this service and patients requesting it. So we felt it was necessary to speak up and to advise the public that these tests are actually not recommended by any credible scientific body at this point.
1: So what is the reason that they're not recommended and in your view would not be advisable?
8: So there's a few things. It might seem intuitive to want to look for cancer

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1: Period. But we have overwhelming evidence showing that these tests actually harm the majority of patients who pop in for a scan, and we will find things. When we start looking under the skin and we open up and we do images, we actually find all kinds of signals among the body with MRI. Then the vast majority of these things, the overwhelming majority, end up being nothing. They're false positives. But these things cause lasting anxiety for patients who will be concerned that they might be having cancer. And instead of bringing reassurance, these tests actually bring more worry than good.
2: So, go ahead.
1: Oh, and I was just going to add that we hear so many stories, powerful stories of how patients, how influencers think that finding something on their scan was what saved their life. When actually what's probably happening to the vast majority of these people is that we're finding things that we would never have found, that would never have grown to cause symptoms. And that's something we call overdiagnosis. And that has been more and more, there's more and more research around this topic. And we know that when we start finding these things inside our body, the majority of these things don't end up growing, end up spreading, end up causing any sort of harm to the body. So we really don't, we're actually hurting people with these scans rather than helping them.
2: That's very helpful information. I wonder what you would say. I sort of try and put myself in someone's shoes who would want this. And it's not very hard for me because, as I said in the introduction, ever since my mother passed away very quickly from cancer, you know, my sisters and I have really had to grapple with not thinking the worst all the time, right? Like, it's sort of a mental thing that you have to try and fight. And it dissipates a little bit over time, but certainly, like, I didn't have it before, let's say, and I do have it now. And from the people I know who have sought out this kind of thing, or who can be easily more influenced, I would say, by the celebrity kind of pushing of it, it's not necessarily that they're looking to find something, it's that they're looking for assurance that they don't have anything. And I take your point very, very fairly that the opposite will sometimes happen, and maybe in more than sometimes, most of the time, that they'll see stuff there that will give them more anxiety that didn't even need to be addressed. But for those who are looking for some reassurance that, like, they just want the sign, like, everything's okay, you know, you're not sick at the moment, like, what is your advice to them if it's not to go this route?
1: So, and as you said, people are looking for reassurance. People are worried about cancer, which is totally understandable. They're concerned about their health. And as we're seeing public health erode over the country and access to primary care, I think it's becoming tempting for patients to look for other solutions, to be sure that we're doing everything that can be offered proactively. The truth is, the things that can be proactively offered that have been shown to be beneficial are already available in the public system, and that's what we should be aiming on. There are really good evidence-based strategies to reduce the risk of developing cancer, so through prevention, through lifestyle, but there are also ways to detect cancer early, which have been shown to be beneficial. And I would say that's the best way to get some reassurance and to talk to their physicians or nurse practitioner about this to get more information about what's the right cancer screening for them. We mentioned that a lot of patients will find something, and studies have shown that it's actually close to 100% of patients that we will find something that is not necessarily worrisome. So when we say that these tests might offer the possibility of reassuring, the truth is they really, really rarely reassure, and more often than others, they won't give you answers. They'll bring on more questions and more worry.
2: And is there, like, a wider issue sort of stemming from what you mentioned about, like, access to everything that you spelled out does work? Because I take your point that there are very good systems in place. It's just that people who don't have a family doctor, which we know there are millions in Canada, might Right. struggle to gain access to that.
1: Absolutely. So you're absolutely right. And I think increasing access to evidence-based strategies to reduce the risk of cancer and to detecting it earlier are key. And I don't think we should be using the lack of access to care by engaging patients into getting a whole body MRI, which have not been shown, once again, to be of any benefit, but rather we should be increasing our efforts to increase access to what is actually shown to be effective among patients. Actually, doing MRIs will certainly decrease access to care as patients request these

0: test. This will generate follow-up testing, follow-up blood work, follow-up biopsies. And so this will only further erode the access we have to care at the moment if we start promoting these whole body MRIs. So we're going to harm the Canadian population with this.
1: Okay, I'm going to leave it on that note. Doctor, a pleasure to have you on the program. Thanks so much.
0: My pleasure.
1: Thank you. Dr. Renee Whitmer is a Quebec family doctor and president of a group called Choosing Wisely Quebec, or Choisir avec Soin Québec, which is an advocacy campaign rather aimed at reducing unnecessary health tests and treatments. Interesting conversation there. I've always wondered about those things because, like I say, they're constantly in my algorithm. We have a lot more coming up over the next hour here on the Daily, on the Fashpel Show, I should say. The Daily Debrief panel is up next to talk the politics of trade as well as what's going on in British Columbia with the embattled leader of the Conservative Party provincially there. We've also got a conversation with a former counterterrorism analyst at Canada's spy agency about lessons learned from 9/11 currently applied, and then some wild AI talk about what it'll do, people in those companies, to humanity. We'll talk about that later too.
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7: From the National Newsroom of the Canadian Press, I'm Karen Rebo. The president of war-ravaged Ukraine has arrived in Alberta ahead of a scheduled meeting with Prime Minister Mark Carney. Volodymyr Zelensky and his wife landed in Calgary last night. The Ukrainian leader will meet with Carney in the city today and later address a federal cabinet meeting in the nearby mountain resort of Banff. Carney said the visit will focus on our country's shared priorities, including deepening defense, economic, and energy cooperation. He said their meeting will also address the human cost of Russia's war of aggression against Ukraine. Prime Minister Carney will meet with his cabinet over the next 2 days in Banff as his federal Liberal government sets out its fall agenda less than 2 weeks before Parliament resumes.
8: Fresh off his meeting with Ukrainian President Volodymyr Zelensky in Calgary, Carney will host a retreat for his cabinet in the mountain resort town of Banff. The meetings come right in the middle of an escalating tit-for-tat trade war with President Donald Trump. Trump had signed orders on Tuesday to ban certain types of Canadian imports, including types of alcohol and dairy, after Canada's own retaliatory tariffs came into effect. Kyle Duggan, The Canadian Press, Banff.
7: While the Prime Minister huddles with his cabinet in the Rockies, the leader of the official opposition is in New York to tout the benefits of free trade between our countries. Conservative leader Pierre Poilievre says he wants to make the case in America that Canada and the U.S. can be safer, richer, and more affordable if they trade freely. U.S. President Donald Trump told his most ardent followers last night that Canada very much wants to make a deal while headlining a highly unusual pre-midterm Republican convention a day after he escalated his trade war. Trump also mused during his nearly two-hour speech about his recent move to change the name of Lake Ontario to Lake America. He also pledged to give voters who help Republicans maintain control of Congress a dividend. He says every adult citizen in the U.S. will get $5,000, and then he pleaded for support at the polls.
9: So I'm asking you to pretend that I'm on the ballot. I'm on the ballot. I'm on the ballot. Just one more time.
7: A longtime Edmonton Oilers superfan says she'll no longer support the NHL team after it signed Alex Formentin to a one-year contract.
10: I truly believe in that. Like, I have never had a doubt.
11: Mary Lowen once sang the praises of the Edmonton Oilers, even dressing as a bedazzled Stanley Cup during the team's playoff runs. Now, the woman known as Mama Stanley is doing an about-face, announcing on social media she'll no longer cheer for the team so long as Formanton remains. He is one of five players from Canada's 2018 World Junior team who were accused and later acquitted of sexual assault. Lowen says she's experienced sexual assault and is standing by her values. She has not said whether she plans to back another team, but that she is still Mama Stanley. Aaron Sousa, The Canadian Press, Edmonton.
7: This is The Canadian Press. In sports, the National Football League was back in action for its first regular season game Wednesday night. Backup quarterback Drew Locke led two late scoring drives, and the Seattle Seahawks intercepted Drake May three times in the fourth quarter to beat the New England Patriots 13-10 in a Super Bowl rematch. Locke and the offense struggled to move the ball after starter Sam Darnold injured his hip on the opening drive. The Toronto Blue Jays remain one game out of an American League wildcard playoff spot. They're 2-0 loss to the Athletics in Sacramento Wednesday afternoon was followed by an evening loss also by the Cleveland Guardians. Cleveland falling 9-5 to Baltimore. The Blue Jays have Thursday off before they'll kick off a weekend series at home against the visiting Orioles. And rookie George Lombard Jr. became the second youngest player in Yankees history, 21 years and 99 days old, to hit a grand slam as New York beat Colorado. From the Canadian Press, I'm Karen Rebo.
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15: Overnight, we'll see a low of 19. Today, mainly sunny, high of 24, feeling more like 29. On Friday, sunshine, high of 22. For the weekend, on Saturday, mix of sun and cloud, high of 25. Sunday, mix of sun and cloud, high of 25. Monday, mix of sun and cloud, slight chance of rain, high of 23. On Tuesday, mix of sun and cloud, good chance of showers, high of 26. I'm Bonnie Heslop for CKTV News.
1: Were those memes and various AI-generated posts on social media. And then last night, more than just threatening Bombardier jets, for example, the president then made a number of executive orders that do and would have a germane impact on trade between our countries, and in particular, banning certain exports like whey protein and Canadian alcohol as of September 29th, and then adding to some tariffs that already exist and making them wider in scope. So a lot of stuff going on. Let's bring in the Daily Debrief panel to talk about it.
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1: With me this afternoon, Laura D'Angelo is Vice President of National Strategy and Public Affairs at Enterprise Canada. Jeff Rutledge is Senior Vice President at Vantage. And Stephanie Levitz is a Senior Reporter in the Globe and Mail's Ottawa Bureau. Hi, guys.
17: Hello.
1: Happy back to school.
17: Hello.
1: Back to every, yeah, I guess everyone here has back to school mode. Fun times. Laura, it's back to a trade war, I guess, that never really went away. That never really went away, I think, is the way to put it at this point. Where, in your view, do things stand? And it seems like the most we get out of anyone is like, oh, there's some text messages going back and forth. But otherwise, everyone feels very dug in.
18: Yeah, I mean, I think things stand at exactly that fashion. I don't think meaningful talks are happening. I do think there's some text messages going back and forth, maybe some phone calls between teams here and there, but certainly not among the principals. And given Trump's you know, list of banned products, certainly seems like it's just escalating and going to continue to over the coming weeks and months. I think that, Prime Minister Carney also seems to have a pretty clear path from Canadians right now to continue with what he's doing. Canadians are very united, in our patriotism right now, in our belief that our sovereignty is more important than anything Trump is throwing at us. And I do think Trump and the U.S. team underestimated how united Canadians would be.
1: It feels like, I think Laura is right, like if you look at public opinion polling, Jeff, widespread support for walking away, it's somewhat tempered when you introduce the concept of like economic pain, but obviously, you know, that remains to be something that does end up materializing depending on how long this lasts or how much more pronounced it gets. I keep listening to these, and we talked about this earlier with Mike Couture, but I keep listening to these little things the Americans are saying about the possibility of like leaving windows for talks to resume. It feels much harder for those talks to resume now than it did, 3 weeks ago. Like I cannot imagine how difficult the pitch would be to Canadians. Like, you know what? There is maybe a deal we could get here.
17: Well, I mean, I guess the question is like, are we getting back to a deal? And my answer to that is like, we will, like we need to, there needs to be, obviously we have existing deals in place. But I think the intention and desire is to get back to a deal of some kind at some point, right? And yes, understanding that, right now the perspective of Canadians is, you know, Canada fight like hell, but you raised a very important point, Vashi, which is like, to what extent, like, not everybody is going to feel the pain equally. And for, you know, if you take a peek at David Eby's announcement yesterday, like there weren't a lot of, you know, hardworking 30 somethings, 40 somethings that were sitting in the background of that escapade. And so for those that are in the workforce right now that are genuinely concerned about their job, if economic pain gets really, really uncomfortable, then maybe those windows open up again. But I'm left with a lot of questions here about like, what level are we willing to take this to? And this is not to say we should capitulate by any means, but like, what level can we take this to as a country? And I don't know if I have a clear answer on that right now.
1: Well, I think what's interesting is listening to, for example, in that video posted yesterday, the Prime Minister tried to navigate that. Like, you know, there's this constant, like, we may have to suffer, we may have to sacrifice, we will have to sacrifice, there will be a cost. But at the same time, here's $7.5 billion to buffer the, like, some relief for people who are hit and businesses that are hit from tariff relief. I fundamentally don't think we're a country where the government has ever, like, during COVID or other, you know, so-called crises, stuff like, let it all go. Like, I just don't think that politically that's palatable, but also it just doesn't feel like what happens. Like, I don't know if that cost will ever be borne.
19: Yeah, it's a great question because the tension, of course, for the Prime Minister, and I think this is where you see the upswell in Canadian support, right, is looking at the Americans and thinking, okay, this is impossible.
1: Totally.
19: It's impossible to get a deal. And even if we were to get what we thought was a great deal on a Monday, on a Tuesday, the president could rip it up. And so, you know, much has been said about whether Canada ought to just wait out a change in the power structure in the United States, wait out the president. Is that in a time frame? Like, is that the amount of time we can sustain this as a for example? But that, of course, supposes that everything changes with a democratic government. It may not. The challenge for Mr. Carney will politically be to keep Canadians on side with him, right? And, you know, speaking to them, hopefully speaking to the media, and explaining himself and being a bit more honest, and if he's saying to Canadians, look, it's going to be hard, it's going to be tough, then being a lot more transparent about what hard and tough is actually going to look like, as opposed to, here's money for the affected industries, here's money for the affected industries, which, yes, the affected industries should get support, but as we all know with these things, it's trickle-down economics. If the widget factory in Windsor, Ontario is suddenly closing because of this tariff war, well then what about the restaurants and the bars and the kids' activities and all of that money that leaches out of the economy? You can't keep pouring money into that.
1: Maybe not, Laura, but if, you know, I do think the precedent exists, and that's why I think it becomes so politically hard to, like, inflate the economy as much as the government is able. I know there are long-term, you know, fiscal consequences to that, but in the immediate term, I'd be shocked to hear a government say, well, you're going to have to suffer.
18: I agree. I don't think Prime Minister Carney has a choice but to support these industries and support Canadians. And I think, you know, Steph was starting to touch on it at the end of her answer there. Right now we're talking about sort of those big macro trickle-down economics theories of supporting these businesses and these industries to try and keep as many people employed and the economy moving as long as possible. But eventually this conversation is also going to turn to microeconomics and supporting individual Canadians. And the reality is, depending on how long this goes on and we start looking at things like gas at $3 a liter or 10% plus unemployment, already with record food bank usage and Canadians telling everyone loudly and clearly that they are struggling, this conversation shifts. And even if Prime Minister Carney has changed the Liberal brand from Justin Trudeau's and moved it more centrist, potentially even right of center, at the end of the day, he is Prime Minister of Canada and a Liberal one. Mm-hmm. That conversation is going to shift to how is he supporting individual Canadians as well.
1: What do you think about that, Jeff?
17: I think it's quite right. And it comes back to what Steph was speaking about as well, which is like the honesty with which he approaches the communications about this. Like the way that he is speaking about the situation right now is very empathetic and it strikes the right tone. And, you know, he's saying kind of the right things at a very high level. But when you get into the granular components of how this actually breaks down, that's where the details matter. And for a guy who, you know, espoused during his leadership that he was the guy that could figure out the details and that knows the details and has been called out in the past for getting too into the details, now there's not enough detail in what he's saying. And I think for the short term, Canadians are willing to glaze over that. But I think particularly as the budget rolls out and we do see some potential impact on our GDP, et cetera, Canadians might want just a smidge more.
1: Last few seconds to you, Steph.
19: Yeah, I mean, I think there's a distinction between laying all of Canada's cards on the table and saying this is how we're negotiating and this is what we want. And you know, what I keep waiting for the government to do, what they're not doing, is tell us, level with us, what is your assessment of how bad this is going to get for our domestic economy? Like, if X, what is Y?
1: Yeah. Okay, we'll take a quick commercial break. We'll turn our attention to a political, I don't know what to call it, wild going on.
14: 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The Niagara Region Kidney Walk takes place on Saturday, September 26th at Burgoyne Woods in St. Catharines. 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I'm Steph Vivier and this is your neighborhood news. 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
1: 20 minutes past the top of the hour. We'll take a break for a moment from this trade war for some good old-fashioned Canadian political controversy, scandal, whatever you want to call it, out in British Columbia, where the conservative, the newly minted, newly-ish minted leader of the Conservative Party in that province, which once stood, a very good chance of forming government, particularly after the 2024 election, is kind of folding in on itself. The leader is Carolyn Findlay. She's a former Conservative MP, federal MP, and she has lost in less than a month 9 MLAs. Five of them have formed a new party. Everyone at one point was sitting as an independent, and they all said they left because of her. We interviewed her earlier. The interview aired on the program, and Ms. Findlay contends, if I could sum it up, basically, it's not her, it's them.
31: Well, this is a newer party. In all new parties, they have growing pains. And there were at least, I believe, 7 members of caucus who left under the 2 previous leaders. So perhaps it's not that surprising that this would be somewhat ongoing. There were people, particularly people who'd served under the previous BC Liberal and United banners, who simply did not accept the will of the Conservative Party of BC membership.
1: The Daily Debrief panel is here. That was Carolyn Findlay, the leader of the BC Conservative Party, Laura D'Angelo, Jeff Rutledge, and Stephanie Levitz. I know we're not in British Columbia, but Laura, this is maybe a story that resonates elsewhere. I think it's pretty interesting the way all of this has unfolded. And political leadership, sort of the impact of it, is always, in the Canadian context, kind of neat to take a look at. In this case, it's very interesting to me that Ms. Finley, you know, I get it. Some people will have sour grapes. And like I said to her, two people, three, maybe even five people, but nine people leaving and saying it's because of you, and to not really do any self-reflection on that is a choice.
5: It is a remarkable choice. Nine MLAs, and citing specifically Carolyn Finley and her leadership. This isn't a generic more time with my family excuse. This is very targeted. It's very specific. And it does bring a little bit of Pierre Poilievre in terms of the messaging with zero culpability, you know, zero responsibility or reflection, to your point, Vashi, on what her leadership or potentially her policies are causing this. I think it's also, you know, really interesting to watch Premier Eby right now while this is happening because, at least to me, again, not a British Columbian, but it seems like Eby and the NDP are already pivoting to not only discount as a real opponent Carolyn Finley, but also to try to ensure that the MLAs who have left and are starting their own, you know, groups or independents to ensure that they cannot run or present themselves as moderates, which I think is also really fascinating.
1: Yeah, it's interesting because David Eby was like not, you know, on the brink, Jeff, of polling death, and now has been brought back to life basically by all this unfolding. You've got to think that he's going to call an election soon.
17: I don't think he has too many options, to be honest, but it is, it's kind of wild. It's like listening to your neighbor fight, in the backyard with his kid. And then you go knock on the front door and say, everything okay? And they go, yep, everything's fine. It's a very weird scenario, and it is playing out in social media. You can see some of the same characters in the conservative movement, you know, having battles over X, about, you know, how they all saw that this was going to happen and it was just a matter of time, et cetera, et cetera. But it does speak to kind of a familiarity that I think most conservatives and liberals have with BC politics, which is it never really made sense to anybody from Central Canada how they got together and made it work. And I think we're seeing a lot of that play out right now, although there doesn't seem to be any kind of clarity around what conservatives and kind of centrist liberals would coalesce around regardless. And so for David Eby, it's a perfect time. He can jump on the bandwagon of, and I mentioned his press conference yesterday, of like the anti-Trump, anti-American sentiments, and then look at, as Laura said, look at the conservatives and say, well, they're all just these radical right-wing people that don't have your interest at heart. And it's kind of a perfect scenario for him. But I will say, like, this is the natural happening of weird groups coming together to form political parties. And to be honest, I think it's for sure for the conservatives at the federal level, but also for the liberals too. Like, it's a weird caucus that Carney's got to manage, mm-hmm. and these are the same sorts of things that percolate for him.
1: Well, yeah, it exemplifies, Steph, the challenges of the so-called big tent, right? And that's where leadership becomes so crucial, right? Because she is certainly of the more right-wing flank of the party, sure, but she would know as well as anyone else that the party together was made up of more centrist so-called BC liberals, which are, you know, conservative, and then the people who would have supported her. Like, even if she doesn't believe the grassroots is reflective of that, which is what I garner from the interview, like, the MLAs certainly are, the politicians representing them are. So that's your job, find the common ground.
19: Yeah, I mean, I think that's absolutely been a feature of British Columbia politics and really any other province where there's only two dominant political parties, right? Both parties are center and then something else, right? Slightly center left, slightly center right. And they're big tent parties. And it's worked that way, and there's been a natural, you know, ping pong back and forth of who's in government. Today's politics, though, and this is where, you know, Mr. Carney and his current Liberal government are so interesting, but today's politics, leading up till very recently, everything was becoming so polarized that centrist option somehow became unpalatable. It's like you either had to be, I don't want to say extreme's not the right word, but like there was no center. You were either right or you were left. And
1: it was definitely missing federally But up
19: for the
1: until
19: longest
1: this
19: time.
1: Iteration of the Liberals.
19: Right? And then along comes the Carney government, and he brings it back to sort of Chrétien Martin era centrism, a big red tent as opposed to the big blue tent. And, you know, Stephen Harper famously said it himself, like, if the conservative movement, small c, in this country was forever going to be splintered, it was never going to form government. Stephen Harper could only form government if he could pull it together, pull together a unity faction. Mark Carney's now done that on the Liberal side, with some work probably already done by Justin Trudeau in some way. And then it becomes, to your point, a question of leadership and how long, and I think this holds true for Mr. Carney, it will hold true for Mr. Polyev, how long are people willing to go along, to get along, to borrow a phrase, because they're in power, right? When you're in power, you're willing to do a lot of things. But when the tide starts to shift, when people start getting antsy with the Carney government, they're worried about deliverables, worried about affordability, maybe there are scandals coming down the line we haven't uncovered yet, that centrist thing starts to fall apart because ultimately what people want is power.
1: And I think, like, if you either hold power or you're doing as well as the Liberals are right now federally, Laura, in public opinion polling, that's one side of the equation. The interesting part here is, like, it's not like the Conservatives fell, like, the bottom fell out of them in BC from a polling perspective, right? They were still quite strong, but you could see things starting to shift, right? And, it is literally months ago when they had a path to forming government, and now it feels almost impossible.
6: Yeah, it's really remarkable, and I think there's so many threads that we can pull on. Is it the incumbent factor, excuse me, where we're seeing nationwide, you know, incumbent premiers are benefiting from the Trump factor and Canadians wanting stability? Is it, frankly, the comparison to Donald Trump and Canadians and British Columbians in this case feeling like that sort of extreme politics, the deeply polarized right and left, is not something that they want to be witnessing or voting for right now, which I think is certainly part of it. I do think it's part of the reason that Carney's centrist Liberals, but also the reason David Eby is able to make a bit more of a case after, you know, being on death's door as a party earlier this year. Canadians want to feel like we are the stable, calm middle, like we often try to present ourselves. And I think that when you then have someone like Carrie Lynn Finley, who has a caucus of, you know, people who believe in anti-vax rhetoric, convoy supporters, things that in Canada are viewed as quite extreme, it is going to be very hard for her to overcome the comparison to the extreme politics of the U.S.
1: A few seconds left. They're all yours, Jeff.
17: Yeah, I just always enjoy seeing where backbenchers from former majority governments end up. It seems to be a bit of a habit. They find themselves in leadership positions. And it's just, look, the leadership component of it is so very important, being able to pull these groups together and actually present a clear vision. And I really think if the BC Conservatives let this opportunity go to waste, it's a real shame.
1: Okay, thanks, guys. Appreciate the discussion. Stephanie Levitz, Jeff Rutledge, and Laura D'Angelo. We're talking the 25th anniversary.
7: Overnight, we'll see a low of 19. Today, mainly sunny, high of 24, feeling more like 29. On Friday, sunshine, high of 22. For the weekend, on Saturday, mix of sun and cloud, high of 25. Sunday, mix of sun and cloud, high of 25. Monday, mix of sun and cloud, slight chance of rain, high of 23. On Tuesday, mix of sun and cloud, good chance of showers, high of 26. I'm Bonnie Heslop for CKTV News.
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18: You can see large pieces of the building falling. You can see
20: today our fellow citizens, our way of life, our very freedom came under attack in a series of deliberate and deadly terrorist acts. These acts of mass murder were intended to frighten our nation into chaos and retreat. But they have failed.
1: That really takes you back, doesn't it? That is sort of a sampling of various news clips from a day that is now almost to the day 25 years ago. 9/11, of course, we're going to mark on Friday the 25-year anniversary of those terrorist attacks. And to help us do so, here in studio with me live right now is the author of a brand new book called 9/11, The Unfinished Battle, Why Jihadi Terrorism is Stronger, Wider, and Far From Over. Phil Gursky is a former strategic counterterrorism analyst at Canada Spy Agency CSIS. And he's here with me now. Phil, it's good to see you.
21: Yeah, you too, Vashi. Thanks for having me on.
1: Thank you very much for making the time. I mean, it's hard not to listen to those clips and immediately, I don't know if there's a more defining event for people, you know, in North America than remembering exactly where you were, what you were doing when that occurred. What goes through your mind when you listen to that and you're kind of brought back to that day?
21: Mm-hmm. You're right. I think every generation has its where was I moment. For my mother or father, it was JFK's assassination, for example. And for me, I was at CSIS at the time working in counterterrorism. And after the initial shock, it's like, oh, my God, oh, my God. What was incredible was the professionalism. We had to figure out what had happened, who was responsible, were there any Canadians involved? Not just on the victim side, but on the hijacker side. And the most importantly was Canada Next. Were there targets in Canada? And the people that we were investigating under our legislative mandate, were they planning similar acts in Canada? And so for the next couple of days, weeks, and months, no one went home. They did their jobs.
1: I was going to ask, how all-consuming was it? Because I have to imagine the fear about Canada being next must have been incredibly overwhelming. Like it, I remember just thinking, oh my God, if it could happen there, it could happen anywhere. And we're so proximus, obviously.
21: Mm-hmm. And you're absolutely right. We had terrorist attacks in Canada. Of course, the Air India attack back in 85. We'd had near misses in the intervening years. And the other thing, Vashi, that was really important for us was, if Canadians had been involved in the hijacking, could you imagine the impact on Canada-U.S. relations that somebody on our watch, that whether we were watching or watching closely enough, had boarded those planes and flown them into buildings? It would have had a catastrophic effect on our ability to share information with our American colleagues.
1: So there's some examination. It's very forward-looking in your book about sort of the jihadist terrorism and what that threat looks like now. But at the time, there's also an interesting examination of kind of, in a way, how it had gone overlooked because it wasn't happening necessarily where we were, but elsewhere. It was present. There were Americans and Canadians, you know, being attacked elsewhere, but it was less prevalent on our own, in our own countries. How do you think that shifted?
21: It did shift as the 2000s went on. We got involved in investigations like the Toronto 18. I'm sure you're very familiar with them. The Via Passenger plot, the Victoria Legislature plot, and several plots. We realized that there were Canadians also radicalizing the violence, sort of in conjunction with the Al-Qaeda narrative, who were planning things. Then we had Canadians travel abroad to join Al-Shabaab in Somalia, to join ISIS in the mid-2010s, to join Al-Qaeda. And I think for a lot of Canadians, that it was brought home. It doesn't just happen over there. It can happen here as well. And thankfully, due to my colleagues at CSIS and the RCMP, we foiled significant plots in the 2000s and 2010s. So it was no longer, we don't need to worry about it because it's never going to visit us on the homeland. Actually, it could. And thankfully, we took the action to prevent them.
1: So you raise an interesting point in that I remember. So I moved to Ottawa in 2013. And at that point, the top story that I was covering as a national reporter was the threat of ISIS. Okay. And the government's response. We, of course, lent soldiers to train forces. We then had, you know, radicalization was a huge issue at the time, right around the world, but very much as you point out in Canada, and I know you examined this as well, and we had an attack right here on Parliament Hill by a radicalized individual. I just remember how all-consuming of the news cycle, the series of those events were, the possibility of ISIS attacking and radicalized individuals. And it has abated, like, as far as consumption goes, right? Like, I'm wondering from your perspective, though, has that threat abated in the same way?
21: It has and it hasn't. So we have had attacks since that awful 2 days in October 2014 where two Canadian soldiers were killed in Montreal and, as you say, at the National War Memorial. We have had plots in Edmonton, we have plots in Toronto, et cetera, et cetera. Internationally, it has not gone away. In fact, as I discuss in the book, since 9/11, there have been at least 135,000 terrorist attacks around the world, of which the vast majority are carried out by jihadis, with tens of thousands of casualties. I think it's not that we're asleep at the switch here in Canada, but because we don't see mass casualty attacks on the level of not even 9/11, think the Bataclan attacks in France, 2015, think of 7/7 in the United Kingdom, think of Madrid, think of Bali. It's almost like, well, that was kind of yesterday's threat. And yet all the sources that I've had are showing me, and these are very credible sources, open source, not intelligence, I'm not a spy anymore, is that the threat is growing internationally. And it isn't impossible to imagine either Canadians in our country or people coming through our immigration system who could plan acts of terrorism on our soil.
1: So talk a little bit about what the implications of that are for places like the place you used to work or for the national security apparatus.
21: So what happened after 9/11, Vashi, is we had to redeploy to counterterrorism. Because we simply, there was no other choice. It was the elephant in the room was preventing another attack of that scale. The other threats never went away. Espionage, sabotage, information theft, technology theft, et cetera, et cetera. We're at a place now where we have multiple threats simultaneously. And I know the people I used to work with know what they're doing. I'm not sure we have the resources to cover them all simultaneously. So whether they're online or in the real world, our organizations are being asked to do a lot of, I call it like an infinite number of threats with finite resources. And how do you prioritize it? And on the terrorism front, we seem to have this narrative, well, jihadis are yesterday's news. It's all about the far right. Or it's all about nihilists. And yes, there are people out there like that. But pound for pound, or being Canadian, kilo for kilo, the vast majority of terrorists, even in the Western world, are still jihadi terrorists. And we shouldn't forget that lesson.
1: Is there really that much difference, I'm wondering, in the way that you address it from a national security perspective? Like, you know, if you believe there's a threat, how you go about sort of trying to mitigate that threat. Like, I imagine if there's going to be an attack, the motivation is one thing, but ultimately, like, terrorism is terrorism.
21: Yeah, you're absolutely right. And, you know, people will disagree on what terrorism is and isn't. You maybe heard the famous CBC didn't call 9/11 terrorism. We won't go down that road. Look, we have a legislative mandate that defines terrorism in our act. We know how to investigate it. The way that it works in Canada is that if CSIS receives information and it gets to that point where there's a very real viability might happen, we can share with the RCMP. They collect evidence. They lay charges. They go to court. We don't. So the system works, I think, as best as it could. But an investigation is an investigation. It's about recruiting human sources. It's about getting warrants to intercept communications. It's about doing surveillance. It's about sharing with your domestic and international partners to be in the best place to stop things from happening.
1: I want to ask about that because I remember covering a lot of this. And key to, like, to be fair, like, the RCMP and CSIS have had a lot of success in stopping some of the, as you rattled them off, right? Like, there's a lot of terrible things that could have happened. There's stuff that did happen, but there's a lot of much, you know, terrible stuff that didn't happen. I remember in covering a lot of them, many times tips were received from the United States or vice versa. Canada provided a tip. The last I had heard, the intelligence sharing relationship was still very strong. Putting, you know, against the backdrop of the fracture in the relationship, is it important that we maintain that for national security?
21: It's critical. We are a net importer of intelligence. I worked in signals intelligence for 17 years before I joined CSIS, and we got a lot more than we gave. The bottom line is that at the professional coalface level, it's working very well. Whatever our political disagreements are with the current administration, I've heard from my sources in the States and in Canada, the professionals are cooperating as they
1: should.
21: I've
1: heard the same, yeah.
21: So that's a good news story. So we let the politicians do what they need to do, but the spies, the cops, we're all doing what we need to do together. The Five Eyes Alliance is strong. Let's move forward.
1: Okay, Phil, I'll leave it there. Really appreciate your time today. Best of luck with the release of the book. It's out today. It's called 9/11, The Unfinished Battle, Why Jihadi Terrorism is Stronger, Wider, and Far From Over. Phil Gursky is the author. The book is out today. We'll take a quick break. On the other end of that break, some very interesting comments made online over the last 24 hours from big people in the AI world about the threat it poses to humanity. We'll get a reality check from Jeremy Harris next.
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1: It's 10 minutes before the top of the hour. If you were up in the middle of the night like me and doing what you're not supposed to do, go on your phone. Well, I can tell you that what jumped out at me online was a story that kind of developed throughout the day yesterday. A researcher at Anthropic, which is a big AI company, resigned on Tuesday. He spent three years working on pre-training, apparently, at both OpenAI and Anthropic. And he explained his decision on X. He says, I resigned from Anthropic today. I spent the last 3 years doing pre-training research at both OpenAI and Anthropic. Neither company is acting responsibly. They are racing straight to self-improving superintelligence and gambling with our lives, he said. Then he went on to say this. The people building AI earnestly believe that it could kill us by the end of the decade. And it was the replies from other people working at these companies, including someone else who worked at Anthropic, who posted, Jacob is correct here. We really do earnestly believe AI could kill all humans. I personally think it is about 10% within the next decade. I believe Anthropic is trying its best, but we do not yet have a plan to solve alignment for superintelligence and are not clearly on track to. If you can guess, it was hard to fall back asleep after that. And the first person I thought of was of nobody else. The only person I thought of that could answer questions on this was, of course, Jeremy Harris, good friend of our program, the co-founder of Gladstone AI, an AI national security company, who has generously lent us some of his time today while I believe he's at the airport. So thanks for squeezing us in, Jeremy.
2: No problem. No, happy to do it.
1: And always good to talk to you. Like, we've talked about the existential threat of AI before, because, you know, right at the outset of the onslaught of it all, we had big names like Jeffrey Hinton and other, yeah, you know, kind of top dogs talking about the prospect of it. But it really seemed to die down. This is very interesting, like the call coming from within the house. What did you make of it when you saw these posts?
2: Yeah, well, you know, the funny thing is so we worked personally with, like, just about everybody involved in this, like, latest Twitter fiasco, but these warnings have been coming out for, as you say, years and years and years. We've also seen researchers from specifically, less so Anthropic, but from OpenAI certainly quit over exactly these concerns over and over again, writing very similar things. So on the face of it, you might be tempted to say, well, what's so new here? Why are we seeing suddenly, like, 100 million people viewing this tweet? This is crazy. This does reflect a fundamental sea change we've seen. We do now have AI systems that, you know, OpenAI had to come out and reluctantly admit that they had a rogue AI incident where essentially effectively almost a nation state level cyber hacker autonomous AI swarm broke out and started doing all kinds of crazy things. There have been further incidents like that have recently been revealed that OpenAI had not come forward about. Anthropic has had its own incidents. And so when you talk to folks in these labs, I mean, the biggest take home, I would say, if you're not one of the people who's kind of sitting in the soup right now, is just how normal it is to worry about or even expect that humanity is going to face some kind of existential risk over not even the next decade. People say decade just almost to sound like they're common measured. You hear numbers way higher than 10% and way shorter than decade when you start talking to folks at the frontier. So I think this is a reflection of the OpenAI

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1: Themselves to be capable of supporting things like bioweapon design. So think here of designing synthetic pathogens that target people based on race or what have you. This suddenly becomes very possible. And so, when you think about the weaponization of this technology, it is a weapon of mass destruction already. It's going to get increasingly more powerful over time. And so, yeah, it's very easy for that to go very badly. But the real issue, the one that is animating a lot of this discussion right now, is this idea of rogue AI. So, if we think back to what happened, this OpenAI incident that blew this whole story wide open, what did that look like? This looked like basically a bunch of AI systems that were being tested. They were new AI systems, as yet a lot of them unreleased by OpenAI, very powerful. And these systems were given just a bunch of tests to complete, basically. They're called evaluations to see roughly how powerful they are. And the problem was that some of these tests were impossible. And so the AI systems go, well, this is an unsolvable problem. And so the only way I can possibly get anywhere with this is, I don't know, maybe I know that it kind of like a textbook has answers in the back of the book, if you remember that from high school. Mm-hmm. Well, AI tests work the same way. There are answers in the back of the book, and there are companies that host those answers. And the company these AI systems hacked was one such company. And so they develop these like weird obsessions with, I'm going to get to the answer in the back of the book. And if I have to launch a nation state level hacking campaign, I'll do that. If I have to, eventually the concern is, if I have to do whatever my crazy goal is, I am going to have to take down a power grid to do it. Or I'm going to have to, one common thing, and actually you see this with these agent swarms, is they become fixated on ideas like self-replication and propagating themselves. And they even develop these weird aspirations to kind of gather more resources and more control in the AI space, in the technical AI space. This has actually got a name. It's called power seeking. It's a technical term. It's well studied, and there's a lot of evidence for it. And so the default outcome a lot of people think is, no matter what goal an AI system has, it's never less likely to achieve that goal if it gets turned off, or if it has access to fewer resources. And so it's kind of got this baked in implied incentive to prevent itself from being turned off, to get more resources. And if humans are in the way, which you would expect them to be if it starts to get too, grabby, then it has an incentive to do something about that. And that's kind of where a lot of these concerns come from. They feel like science fiction, but of course, so did the idea of a rogue AI swarm executing a nation state cyber attack. So did that sound crazy about a month ago? So here we are.
2: It also just feels like everyone's like, whoa, like, particularly at the political level, should there be a reaction?
1: Yeah, good. Yeah, absolutely. So the AI Kill Switch Act has been proposed by Ted Lieu in the U.S. There's a bunch of legislation that worldwide. The U.K. just put forward a bill banning the development of artificial superintelligence, basically AI systems of exactly the kind that Anthropic and OpenAI are explicitly trying to build. The reality is you don't get to any of that unless you deal with the China question. And the China question is the fact that China is rapidly catching up to where the United States is. There are a whole bunch of fascinating and some boring reasons why that's the case, but it is the case. And so we have to ask ourselves, what do we do in a world where China is maybe just 12 months or less away from our level of AI capability, and we want to pause what we're doing so that we can fix the security and safety issues associated with it? So you need some kind of U.S.-China engagement.
2: Right.
1: Canada is less of an important player here for a lot of reasons. We just don't have the infrastructure, the capital, the labs here. We could play a role, but that's kind of a more nuanced conversation. But still, the U.S.-China kind of negotiation question is the one that all this is going to pivot on. And that's, I can tell you, I mean, in D.C., that's what everyone is trying to figure out. A lot of this has to do with, like, the realities of nation-to-nation sub-threshold warfare, leverage, all these things. This is becoming a very, very real question very fast.
2: Okay, I got to leave it on that note. Jeremy, a pleasure as always. Thank you.
1: Thanks so much, Bashi. Appreciate
2: it. That's Jeremy Harris. We got to leave our program there. Back tomorrow, same time, same place. Hope you can join me at 5 o'clock Eastern for Power Play.

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6: From the National Newsroom of the Canadian Press, I'm Karen Rebo. The President of Ukraine landed in Calgary last night, ahead of a scheduled meeting today with Prime Minister Mark Carney.
7: Volodymyr Zelensky and his wife were met by an RCMP honor guard and a number of dignitaries, including Foreign Affairs Minister Anita Anand. Carney and Zelensky will appear at an event in Calgary this morning, and the Ukrainian president is scheduled to address the federal cabinet, which is meeting in Banff. Carney says the visit will focus on the country's shared priorities, including deepening defense, economic, and energy cooperation. Bill Graveland, The Canadian Press, Calgary.
6: Carney says their meeting will also address the human cost of Russia's war of aggression against Ukraine. Russia's full-scale invasion of the country is in its fifth year. Carney added, Canada remains steadfast in our commitment to support Ukraine's defense, recovery, and reconstruction. Prime Minister Carney's gathering his cabinet today and tomorrow in the Rocky Mountain resort town of Banff for meetings as Canada's trade war with the U.S. intensifies. The Liberal cabinet retreat comes as the Carney government also plans its agenda for the fall sitting of Parliament, which opens September 21st. The two sons of a Burnaby, BC senior who was killed in his home last month by a stray bullet says they are shattered over the death of 85-year-old Chang Yong Cho.
8: Justin and David Cho say they're struggling to understand how something so senseless could happen and are appealing to anyone with information about the shooting to come forward. Cho was found dead in his apartment at around 4 p.m. on August 30th, more than 14 hours after police responded to reports of shots being fired about a block away. Police say a group of young people, all under 18, are believed to have been involved in a personal dispute that led to the shooting. This is the latest in dozens of cases where people have died or been injured by stray bullets in Canada in the last 30 years. Hannah Stolz, The Canadian Press.
6: An AC/DC concert in Toronto has been cancelled after a severe storm damaged the outdoor venue last week.
9: Live Nation says parts of Rogers Stadium damaged by last Wednesday's storm will have to be removed and rebuilt. Powerful winds hit the Toronto venue during thunderstorms that also caused flooding and power outages across the area. Live Nation Canada says the decision is disappointing, but safety has to come first. All tickets for the September 16th AC/DC concert will be automatically refunded through Ticketmaster. Now, the show was scheduled to be the final concert of the season at the 50,000 capacity stadium. David Augustine, The Canadian Press, Toronto.
6: And amid trade tensions and White House jabs at Canada, the NFL's Border City Buffalo Bills is showing appreciation for neighboring fans to the north. The football team announced yesterday that the Canadian national anthem will be played alongside the American anthem at the Bills' home opener next week. It says "O Canada" will be performed by the Canadian band Bare Naked Ladies during the pregame, while the Star Spangled Banner will be sung by American actress Ali E. Crovaglio. This is the Canadian Press. In sports, the National Football League was back in action for its first regular season game Wednesday night. Backup quarterback Drew Locke led two late scoring drives, and the Seattle Seahawks intercepted Drake May three times in the fourth quarter to beat the New England Patriots 13-10 in a Super Bowl rematch. Locke and the offense struggled to move the ball after starter Sam Darnold injured his hip on the opening drive. The Toronto Blue Jays remain one game out of an American League wildcard playoff spot. Their 2-0 loss to the Athletics in Sacramento Wednesday afternoon was followed by an evening loss also by the Cleveland Guardians. Cleveland falling 9-5 to Baltimore. The Blue Jays have Thursday off before they'll kick off a weekend series at home against the visiting Orioles. And rookie George Lombard Jr. became the second youngest player in Yankees history, 21 years and 99 days old, to hit a grand slam as New York beat Colorado. From the Canadian Press, I'm Karen Rebo.
10: In my class, there's 33 of us. What's it like? 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I wish somebody would do something.
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12: Overnight, we'll see a low of 19. Today, mainly sunny, high of 24, feeling more like 29. On Friday, sunshine, high of 22. For the weekend, on Saturday, mix of sun and cloud, high of 25. Sunday, mix of sun and cloud, high of 25. Monday, mix of sun and cloud, slight chance of rain, high of 23. On Tuesday, mix of sun and cloud, good chance of showers, high of 26. I'm Bonnie Heslop for CKTV News.
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14: And welcome back. Thank you so much for listening. We have a very special guest joining us, and she's going to be very brave to share her personal story and also really a warning and a teaching for all of us. So I hope we'll pay close attention. I want to welcome now to the show 21-year-old Emily Hens. Good morning, Emily.
15: Good morning. Thank you so much for having me.
14: Well, thank you so much for being here. You're here to talk to us about sepsis, and I shared with you off the air, this is something I didn't know anything about until, unfortunately, I lost someone to it in 2016. You have obviously a very personal connection to this. You survived it, and you actually lost both of your hand and both of your feet because of an infection from sepsis. Isn't that right?
15: That is correct.
14: All right. So take us back. When did this happen?
15: Yeah, so it was the October of 2023. If anyone's listening who follows me on social media, you might know that I have been battling an autoimmune disorder for quite some time. I have Crohn's disease. In October, I went into the ER thinking I had a bowel obstruction because at the time that was pretty normal for me to be in and out of there with obstructions. I began having an overwhelming sense that something was just a lot more wrong than usual when I entered the ER that day. I was in and out of consciousness. My heart rate and my blood pressure were dropping. It was just very out of the normal symptoms for me. About a month later, I woke up from a coma and found out that I had suffered from septic shock.
14: Wow, it happened that quickly.
15: Yep.
14: And 79% of Canadians have never heard of sepsis. What would be an explanation? Like, obviously, you know, since this has happened to you, you've spent some time learning about it, how it can happen to people, all of those kinds of things. Can you give us a bit of an explanation?
15: Yeah, so actually the statistic you said, it's 78% of Canadians know what sepsis is, but less than half understand the warning signs and the symptoms of it. So a quick overview of sepsis is it's basically your immune system's overreaction to an infection that's already present in your body. So instead of your immune system having a normal response and trying to fight off the infection, it begins to fight your vital organs, and it can lead to death quite rapidly.
14: Wow. Okay. And so you're very lucky to be here even.
15: Yes.
14: What was that like waking up from that coma?
15: It's a bit hard to say because I was very highly medicated, so a lot of it's a bit blurry, but it was quite surprising because when I woke up and they told me that I had suffered from septic shock, I had absolutely no idea what septic shock was. I had no idea what sepsis was. So it was just very bizarre for me to hear about it, especially basically during the worst case scenario.
14: Right, right. And so then, you know, subsequently, it becomes time for you to heal. Take us through what happened, you know, once you started to come out of the worst of it and starting to learn your new life.
15: Yeah, so after I got my amputations and stuff done, I was in a rehabilitation center that was attached to the hospital I got my surgery at. And from there, it was just a long process of obviously healing a lot of open wounds, healing my amputations, and learning how to navigate my new life and how to use my new prosthesis that I would need to just get around.
14: We're speaking to 21-year-old Emily Hens, who lost both of her hands and feet to a sepsis infection about 3 years ago. That doesn't seem like that much time, Emily. Only 3 years. I know it's gone by for me in a flash, and yet you've lived this whole new life.
15: Yeah, I think from me suffering from sepsis, I learned that in order to get through one of the hardest experiences in my life, I need to turn it into something that can help others, and I need to do something with it that gives me a purpose. I can't change what happened to me, but I can choose what comes from it. So I think sharing my story isn't about what sepsis took from me right now. It's about what I can give back to others. I want people to have the knowledge and the confidence and hopefully the chance to prevent another person from suffering from sepsis, which is something that I myself did not have.
14: Oh, wow. Emily, that is so incredibly inspiring. Thank you so much for sharing that. And that's really what you're doing right now. You are launching a guide, Emily's Guide to Sepsis. It's a new national resource for Sepsis Awareness Month. Tell us about what's in the guide. What will people find?
15: Yeah, so I'm really, really proud of how the guide came together. I think the most important thing for me in the guide would definitely just be the list of signs and symptoms when it comes to sepsis, as well as just the patient stories that we included throughout the guide. I think those are going to make the biggest difference because they will have an impact with the people who are reading it.
14: And where can we get it?
15: You can access the guide on the 19 website. It's also going to be on my social medias at some point in the near future, as well as the Sepsis Canada website.
14: Okay. Well, we'll make sure that we share all of those types of things. Now, you said you want to try to help Canadians learn about this so that, you know, they could have avoided it. You know, what are some of those warning signs? What are the things that people don't know about?
15: I think the main warning sign that I want people to remember is that your body, it knows when something's wrong, and you need to listen to it when it's telling you something's wrong. If you have an overwhelming sense of doom or that something is just not right, I would strongly advocate for you to ask the doctor, could this be sepsis?
14: Yeah, bring it up, because sometimes they're not thinking about it. That's some tremendous advice right there. I'd love to find out, you know, how are things going now? You have prosthetic limbs now. What's your life like?
15: My life is, it's a lot different than it was before, but it's quite well right now. I have a tremendous support system at home. I'm just finishing up getting some schooling done, pretty much picked up where I left off before my sepsis. So I'm currently navigating what I want to do for post-secondary and just trying to live my life to the best degree I can.
14: Well, you're doing more than the, many people do in a lifetime already, just at 21, Emily, by putting out this guide and hopefully educating people more about sepsis. I'm so grateful that you've taken some time to join us on the show today. And thank you so much for sharing your story. We're so happy to be able to speak with you today, and I wish you the best of luck in your journey.
15: Awesome. Thank you so much. Thanks again for having me.
14: Absolutely. Anytime. That is 21-year-old Emily Hens, who lost both of her hands and feet after a sepsis infection just a few years ago, doing her part for Sepsis Awareness Month.
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14: Talk again today. Our retaliatory tariffs going into effect yesterday, and now U.S. President Donald Trump upping the ante with the trade war, actually blocking some Canadian goods from being imported into the U.S. altogether. So it does leave us as Canadians asking many questions about what will cost more and, of course, how to support Canada more. Joining us to help with what grows in Ontario is Ontario Federation of Agriculture Director Tracy Arts. Good morning, Tracy.
20: Good morning, Steph. How are you this morning?
14: I'm good. How are things?
20: Things are okay.
14: Okay.
20: I appreciate you having me on this morning.
14: Yeah. I know this is, a really tricky time for a lot of different industries, and agriculture is certainly at the center of all of this. And so I guess maybe give us some broad thoughts about, you know, the tariffs and how it's going to affect farmers here in Ontario in terms of things that we might export.
20: Well, I think when it comes to that kind of stuff, it's a huge unknown. And I don't think that's any surprise to say that to anybody, right? So it leaves us all feeling uncertain, right? So and we're just hoping that those communication lines remain open and that no harm gets done to any farmers and to any of the commodities. So that's what we can hope for.
14: That's right. I think there's a lot of hope, and it's anybody's best guess at this point, Tracy, as we are dealing with some unreliable partners on the other side of the table. In the meantime, though, as I mentioned, a lot of us really do want to try to support homegrown as much as possible. And so I know there's, like, you know, different times of year when things are in season. You know, of course, here in Niagara, we're so lucky because we have amazing crops here. But you've got kind of a list here, the OFA put together, kind of a list of some of the more unusual crops that people might not think about when they think of Ontario. And one of them is watermelon.
20: Yes. Yes, there's some surprising crops that people wouldn't think of that we can grow in Ontario. We are definitely unique that because we have different soil types, we can grow a variety of different crops, and nowhere else in the world can do that. And we need to take awareness of that, and that's why OFA started the homegrown initiative to make the public aware of this, so they can take, I would say, advantage of that. So you can enjoy those variety of different things that we can have available to us, right? So we have the homegrownofa.ca. You can go to, it's a website, and it will give you what's in season and where you can go to get it.
14: Oh, perfect. Okay. Tell us about some of the other unusual crops that people might not think about when they think of being grown in Ontario.
20: Well, you mentioned watermelon, but peanuts is another one. You wouldn't think that we can grow peanuts here in Ontario. And the neat thing about peanuts is everybody thinks it's a nut, and it's actually not. It's a legume. So it's related to the beans and the peas family. The peg grows in the ground, and it actually grows the peanuts in the soil, so underground, which makes it kind of neat. Another one is sweet potatoes, because it's a tropical origins, and we have developed it to specifically to our local climate. So we can grow sweet potatoes, and lots of people love sweet potatoes. You can make pies out of them, fries, and it's good and healthy. We do ginseng. Ginseng you don't think about, but that's one that we export most of it to the Asian markets. Now, ginseng, we grow most of it in Norfolk, Brent, and even Oxford County because of the soil type. But it's a long-term, and when I say long-term crop, it's because by the time you put the seed in the ground, it takes 3 to 5 years before we can harvest it. So it's not one that, you know, when we plant green peppers in our own gardens, if you happen to do your own garden, you get it within a few months, the product or that. This one is a more of a long-term one. I mean, we do a lot of Asian vegetables too here, like bok choy, and I might butcher this name, so I apologize to everybody now, but daikon radish, Chinese broccoli, snow pea shoots, water spinach, you know, bitter melon, fuzzy squash. We do a lot of unique, different varieties of vegetables and stuff that we can enjoy here.
14: Okay. And as you said, you've got this homegrown OFA.ca for people to actually look it up, which is such a great resource. Talking to the OFA's director, Tracy Arts. And so, you know, this is perfect for people, as I said, that are looking to, you know, just, you know, support Ontario, know what's in season, and I think they would be surprised to find out that we do grow a lot of those things here. What about some of the other impacts of, you know, the things that are going on globally on our Ontario farmers right now? You know, I'm thinking about the conflict in Iran and how that's affecting, you know, gas prices. I know that's a big impact for farmers.
20: Well, that's why we really like seeing this new shift, that people are really wanting to become aware of where their food comes from and where it grows, and doing that, making sure that they buy locally, right? You're looking for that Foodland Ontario label because you know it's coming from Ontario, because then it's supporting your local food. Right? And when you're supporting local food and you're buying it, you know it's fresh because it's not being shipped from far away. So instead of it being like a week old or days old, it's only a day old or even picked right from the field beside where you're buying it from the local market. So you know it's really fresh. You also know that if it's coming from Ontario and Canada, our standards are really high here. So you know it's safe and it's good food.
14: Right? It hasn't come from a long ways away either.
20: No. So your environmental footprint, it's lessened, right? Mm-hmm. So you're actually helping out that way too. The other thing is you're keeping your dollars home and you're putting those dollars back into your community. So it's helping that way to make our economy stronger, right?
14: So, yeah.
20: So you're actually helping out not just your farmers and putting money back into helping your farmers that way, but you're helping your community and Ontario, right? So it's a bigger picture look when you're helping out and you're buying locally.
14: It's interesting, Tracy, because, you know, over the last few years, there's been a number of challenges. This is just sort of, you know, the latest challenge. But what I've seen as a bright side is, like, this attention to focusing back more at home. Have you guys seen that? That, like, you know, you go back to things like COVID and now this trade war. Have you seen a shift? You know, this becomes more and more important to people.
20: Yeah, we actually have seen a shift. And it's nice to see, right? Because it's nice to feel supported and that you're important, and that the hard work that you're doing is taken not for granted, right? And we're seeing a huge shift even from a year ago. Like a year ago, only 33% of people actually paid attention to where their food come from and cared, or seemed to care, I should say, seemed to care. Now that's actually jumped to just over more than half of people. You know, it's almost 52% of people are paying more attention and wanting to make sure that it's local food that they're buying. And you're seeing that in social media where they're reading the labels and they want to make sure that it's coming from Ontario, and they're pushing back and saying, no, where's this from? Like, this is confusing, this label. Like, we want to make sure that it's coming from Ontario. And that's nice to see for all the reasons that I just mentioned, right? Because it's supporting your local communities and it's putting the money back into our economy, which is supportive of everybody. Bigger picture, it's supporting everybody here, right?
14: Bright sides to it. Homegrownofa.ca for that website. If anyone missed it, needs me to text it to them, 905-688-2582. Tracy, a real pleasure. Thank you so much for taking the time to join us this morning.
20: Well, thank you for having me. It's been a pleasure talking with you.
14: Anytime. Ontario Federation of Agriculture's Director Tracy Arch joining us this morning, and they've put together that guide. Lots of stuff grown here in Ontario you might not think of when you think of homegrown. All right, coming up in the, and our next guest wrapping up the summer reading program at the Niagara Falls Public Library, joining us now with all the results is Kaylee Stewart. Good morning, Kaylee.
0: Good morning.
14: Great to have you. How was the summer?
0: It was so much fun. You know, we look forward to it all year, and I was thinking about talking about it this morning, and it was over in a blink, and it was so much fun.
14: Yeah, much too fast. How did everything go? Give us some of the numbers.
0: Okay, so I just got these yesterday, right down to the wire. So we had 1,942 readers register this year, which is almost 300 more readers than last year, which is phenomenal. And then for the minutes, we had 1,190,475 minutes read, which over 120,000 more minutes than last year.
14: Incredible results. I love it. I love to hear that people are reading. They're getting into the challenge of it all. You guys make it really fun.
0: Yeah, we do. And it's great to see the students especially get involved, because that's what summer reading is so important, to avoid that summer slide when literacy rates might, you know, kind of slide back over the summer when kids aren't in school. And speaking of school, we have the winner of the Reader's Cup as well. So this year it is going to Mary Ward Catholic Elementary School.
14: All right. Congratulations, Mary Ward Catholic. And that's for the most students getting involved, right?
0: The most minutes read by the students.
14: Oh,
0: and we have a calculation.
14: Okay.
0: So it's even if your school has, like, fewer students, a math wizard in the library has figured out how to do the math so everything's weighted properly. And Mary Ward came out on top.
14: Okay. Well, congratulations, Mary Ward. What a feather in your cap already, only on the second day of school,
0: right,
14: heading into this new school year. One of the fun things we all remember from school is the book fair. And you've brought this for adults now to the library.
0: Yeah, so we're having our first grown-up book fair in just over a week. So it's next Saturday, September 19th, and we'll be talking in a week about more of the specifics. But we're bringing in authors, and we have crafts and local vendors, and it's just going to be the most fun, and you're going to come away with a reading list, you know, as long as your arm, and that's our goal. But we were really, like, feeling the nostalgia factor between, you know, back to school and the book fair. So it kind of got us thinking about what we used to read as kids and how that might translate now.
14: Oh, yeah, for sure. So I know one of the things I liked to read when I was a kid was Babysitter's Club. I also liked the Fear Street series, Nancy Drew, too. So if we like that, is there something for adults that correlates?
0: Absolutely. So I've got a few here. So as you mentioned, the Babysitter's Club, that just phenomenal series, which I think turns 40 this year.
14: No, don't, Kaylee, stop.
0: Yeah.
14: No.
0: I know.
14: Okay.
0: I know. But they're now graphic novels too, and I love seeing like new generations come in and read them. It's really fun. So if that's one that you liked, you could try checking out The Joy Luck Club by Amy Tan or The Divine Secrets of the Yaya Sisterhood by Rebecca Wells. Kind of feel like those got the same feel as The Babysitter's Club.
14: Okay, good suggestions.
0: Yeah, and the Fear Street series. So R.L. Stine, who also did Goosebumps. You could check out the Darkest Powers series by Kelly Armstrong. And you want to start with The Summoning, and you'll get some of those, like, eerie sort of vibes from that.
14: Coming up on that time of year, too.
0: Yes, definitely. We'll be talking all things spooky at a number of programs. And whenever we can, basically, we will talk about spooky books.
14: You got it. We'll bring that up.
0: So one of my favorite authors when I was a teen was Sarah Dessen. So one of hers is Along for the Ride, which was made into a Netflix movie not long ago. So if you like those books, you want to check out Every Summer After by Carly Fortune. It's the summer romance vibes, perfect translation from teen to adult. And for some of the fantasy readers, Redwall by Brian Jacques. If you loved those when you were a teen or a kid, check out Travis Baldier's Brigands and Bread Knives. So these really cozy, fantasy, fun books. Definitely want to check those ones out. And if you are more of a Nancy Drew reader, there's one, All by Myself Alone by Mary Higgins Clark. It's going to give you that same sort of solving mysteries vibe.
14: Okay, I like her. That's a good one to check out.
0: Yeah.
14: Okay, and then you've also got, like, speaking of nostalgia, an opportunity for us to go back to those Friday nights when we would scroll the aisles of the Blockbuster trying to figure out what to rent for the weekend.
0: Exactly. People always think, like, oh, it was so great. You had to pick whatever was there. I kind of missed that. And we're like, hello, you can come to the library. You know, browse our shelves, and the same thing will apply. You're like, I need a movie for tonight. Let's go see what the library has. Because we have some of, like, the hottest new releases. We just recently got Project Hail Mary, so if you haven't watched that yet, we have it.
14: So good.
0: Yeah, but we also have some classics, so maybe ones that you haven't watched in a little while, and you can kind of have that hit of browsing the shelves and also those movies that you watched growing up. So I wanted to highlight a couple. One that I know a lot of people like to get into when the fall season hits is You've Got Mail.
14: Oh, yeah.
0: So we've got, right, bouquet of perfectly sharpened pencils. We also have Buffy the Vampire Slayer. So if you want to dive into that, perhaps for spooky season, we've got that on DVD. And a few of us, we also got talking about Bring It On. We've got that on DVD, and I haven't watched that in ages and think I need to again.
14: All right, yeah, bring back all the nostalgia. Check out the Niagara Falls Public Library for this and all of their recommendations. Kaylee, thank you so much for your time, and as you said, we'll talk more about that book fair coming up next week.
0: Amazing. Thanks so much.
14: Anytime. Kaylee Stewart, Niagara Falls Public Library, and lots happening at the library, whether it be in Niagara Falls or near you. We love our libraries here in Niagara. Let's take a look at the roads.
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21: Good morning. I'm Matt Holmes. We've got some sunshine back today. Right now, it's 21 degrees. Coming up, no new testing for the GM site. The Bills show some love and some homegrown veggies. First check on traffic.
22: Heads up, we have road work causing some volume on the Niagara-bound QBW at Fairview. Three left lanes are blocked, just a slight delay. Further Niagara-bound through Beamsville at Ontario, a couple left lanes are blocked with overnight road work. But good news on the Toronto-bound QBW at Brant, road work in three left lanes just cleared. 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
21: In news. News. The old GM property in St. Catharines is back in the spotlight as Niagara Region's Public Health and Social Services Committee votes to get the province involved. The committee rejected a motion calling for Niagara Public Health to conduct an asbestos assessment before buildings are torn down. Councillors instead passing a motion that directs the region's Medical Officer of Health and Public Health Unit to work closely with the province and city to respond quickly to any future health hazards. Medical Officer of Health Dr. Azeem Kazmani says that all documents have been released about the site.
3: We have started the initial work on the site and the human health assessment. That report is not fully complete, but all of the information that's available, it's available publicly on the City of St. Catharines website. Everything that's been provided to us is also there. So there's no other documents or secret, anything that we don't know about.
21: Full council will still need to approve the motion on September 24th. The property on Ontario Street has sat empty for 15 years. The city has issued an order to the owners to fix or demolish the buildings, but the owner is fighting that order in court. Niagara West Conservative MP Dean Allison continues to hear from Canadians who claim they've been injured by COVID-19 vaccines. The four-day informal, privately organized hearing is taking place in Ottawa this week.
4: Whatever our views on the policies in the pandemic, we should be able to agree on this. When someone serves their country and becomes sick or injured, we simply do not cast them aside. We stand by them. Ultimately, that is what this inquiry is about, people. It's about hearing from those who have been injured, understanding the challenges that they continue to face and have faced, accessing medical care and compassion and compensation, and making sure their experiences are documented and heard.
21: Health Canada states that while COVID-19 vaccines are safe and effective, they can cause rare adverse events and side effects. In 2024, 4 million vaccines were administered in Canada. 226 cases of serious adverse events were reported. The inquiry continues today. The Buffalo Bills' first home game of the season will feature the Canadian anthem as the tariff war with the U.S. President Donald Trump continues. CKTV's Bonnie Heslop reports.
12: The Bills say both O Canada and the American anthem will be performed before its September 17th home opener against the Detroit Lions. It is the first regular season game at the new Highmark Stadium. Canadian band Bare Naked Ladies will perform O Canada. The Bills have deep ties with Canadians. We account for an average of 10 to 15% of its season ticket base. The Buffalo Sabres NHL hockey team also features O Canada before their games. You may remember last season, the microphone kept cutting out on the anthem singer, so the Buffalo crowd helped sing our national anthem.

0: social media reactions from Canadians highlighted goosebumps, respect for the KeyBank Center crowd, and gratitude for carrying the anthem seamlessly when the singer's equipment failed. Reporting for CKTB News, I'm Bonnie Heslop.
1: Farmers across the province, they're using the ongoing trade war to highlight the food being grown right here in Ontario. The Homegrown Initiative shining a light on things such as watermelon, sweet potato, peanuts that are all grown in areas around the province. Tracy Arts is with the Ontario Federation of Agriculture.
2: And we do a lot of Asian vegetables too here, like bok choy. And I might butcher this name, so I apologize to everybody now, but daikon radish, Chinese broccoli, snow pea shoots, water spinach, you know, bitter melon, fuzzy squash. We do a lot of unique different varieties of vegetables and stuff that we can enjoy here.
1: She adds that different soil types around the province allow for farmers to plant a wide variety of food. If you want to look over what's in season and where you can get it, visit homegrownofa.ca. For more local news that matters, go to cktvnews.com. Your weather's next.
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1: Forecast, a mix of sun and cloud, 24, feeling like 29 this afternoon. Then tonight, it cools down nicely, down to a low of 12 overnight. Tomorrow, we've got sunshine, not much humidity, a high of 23. A mix of sun and cloud, 25 on Saturday, sun cloud mix, and 25 for Sunday.
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1: Good morning to you and welcome into my favorite day of the week. And that, of course, is Thursday. Thursdays are for all of us, and particularly us here at the show. We got a great looking weather forecast today, a mix of sun and cloud, 24 degrees. We got great guests. Dr. Mitch is back. Oh, it's been weeks since we talked to Dr. Mitch. I've got some aches and pains I want to ask him about. Also, Professor Marvin Ryder is going to be here. Excited to talk to him. And we're talking about your money too. I don't know about you, but I don't know a lot. I have investments. I have an investment guy, but I don't know what it's, I give him the money. I don't know what happens after that. I don't really understand it. So we're going to do a little Understanding Your Money series with a certified financial planner. That's coming up a little later on this morning. Oh, my goodness. There's lots to get to. First, we'll start by saying good morning to Greg.
2: Good morning to Greg.
1: And how is Greg today?
2: Oh, never better, you know.
1: Really? Top of the morning to you.
2: Yeah.
1: Top of the pops.
2: Yeah.
1: Top of the pops. A little bit of sad news we have to start with today, Greg. I'm sorry to do this. I know in the 5:30 Club we generally don't start with sad news, but I do want to start by breaking the news that Roger Federer is no longer a billionaire. It's too bad. It's pretty sad for him. It's difficult. This is because he owns a lot of stock in the footwear brand On. Do you know those shoes?
2: No.
1: I'm sure you've seen them.
2: Yeah.
1: Everyone's wearing them. Forever, I didn't know what they were called, but they're just called On. It kind of looks like the O looks like a bit of a light switch.
2: Okay.
1: And the...
2: I'm sure it'll be in my feed any second.
1: It'll be in your feed any second right now. You'll be buying those shoes. But he jumped on as the co-owner in 2019. It's a Swiss brand, footwear. And his net worth fell an estimated $952.4 million yesterday afternoon because the On holding stock price crashed, the value now below $31 a share as of yesterday morning. That number also represents a dive of more than 38% from August last year when it was sitting at $50 a share. So he lost $52 million overnight. So he's not a billionaire anymore.
2: Overnight.
1: Overnight, $52 million. That's the difference between, you know, you sold it and then you didn't sell it and you could have been a billionaire and now you're not. Poor Roger Federer. He still has quite a bit of money. He'll be okay, I think. We're not going to have to collect anything for him. But he earned $130 million in tour money. So if we're just talking tour money, that's what he won. And he makes about $100 million a year. But he's not a billionaire like a lot of athletes. He was the seventh athlete to enter the billionaire club. Do you want to guess some of the others?
2: Athletes in the billionaire?
1: Athletes in the billionaire club. Only seven.
2: Michael Jordan.
1: 100%. Yep, that's one.
2: Let's see here.
1: Driver. That's my hint on the next one.
2: Tiger Woods.
1: There you go.
2: Billionaire, really?
1: Billionaire, yeah.
2: Oh, let's see. LeBron?
1: LeBron's in there, yep. The other ones are harder. There's another basketball star.
2: Okay,
1: Who had a disease that was cured even though other people didn't.
2: Oh, Magic Johnson,
1: there
2: of
1: you
2: course.
1: Go.
2: Yeah,
1: there
2: geez.
1: You go.
2: Yeah, it should have been my first one.
1: Right there. And then I don't know the other ones. Junior Bridgman?
2: No.
1: Don't know that. And Ion Esirahiak. Esirahiak? He's a Roman former French doubles champion who turned investor and became the first member of the exclusive club. So he's the most experienced billionaire in the group. But only seven, and Roger Federer, not one of them anymore. Huh. There you go. So maybe there'll be some deals on those On shoes. Also not billionaires, us.
2: Right.
1: Which is fine.
2: No, yeah. I'm not... Even a thousandaire.
1: He lost. This is my
2: right
1: friend
2: now.
1: Greg. He's a thousandaire. He's a hundredaire.
2: Yeah, pretty much. Once payday. Not till Tuesday.
1: Not till Tuesday. So you're not a hundredaire until then. What do you have to be 100 there? You got to have a hundy in your wallet?
2: I'll tell you, if you vote for me, if you vote for me, I'll give you, you'll be a 5,000 heir. You'll be a 5,000-aire. We're gonna give you the money.
1: We'll get to that. But we don't talk Trump in the 530 Club.
2: February 31st. The money will be there.
1: Trump, go lay down. We'll talk about you after 6 o'clock. It's 545.
3: Things aren't looking too bad as you head out on the drive. It's crash-free. The 406, 405, and 420 still lightly traveled and moving at the limit. Your Toronto-bound side of the QEW. Overnight roadwork we had through Brent has been cleared. Still going to find roadwork Niagara-bound at Fairview in three left lanes. 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I'm Alexis Feiger, CKTV News Traffic Update.
4: Forecast, a mix of sun and cloud, 24, feeling like 29 this afternoon. Then tonight, it cools down nicely, down to a low of 12 overnight. Tomorrow, we've got sunshine, not much humidity, a high of 23. A mix of sun and cloud, 25 on Saturday. Sun cloud mix and 25 for Sunday.
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0: is Steph Vivier in the morning.
1: All right, good morning to you. It's 10 to 6. Thanks so much for being along and happy Thursday. Oh, it's the 5:30 Club. We've got a lot to talk about, and much of it has to do with TNT. But, you know, we don't talk about those things during the 5:30 Club, so off we go. Just a quick note on the NFL season. I'm trying to pay better attention, Greg, so I watched some of the highlights from the Seahawks Patriots game last night.
2: Boring. Boring. Boring.
1: Indeed, it wasn't that exciting. But I'm doing my best. I'm putting in the effort. Okay, there's thing going on around on social media. It's a lot of boyfriends doing this, maybe because boyfriends tend to be younger and younger people are on TikTok, but it's like they're setting up a camera while they're eating with their girlfriends, trying to match the pace of their girlfriends eating. The idea being that men eat so much faster than women, and they can't, you know, it's like a big discrepancy in time in terms of like they're finished their food and their partners are still, you know, starting, just getting started, basically. Do you guys have a big food discrepancy eating time?
2: No, not really. I've seen those, though. Like, yeah. You know, especially at a restaurant.
1: Right.
2: You know, you go to take your first bite, and I'm just mopping up the sauce with my bread because I'm finished.
1: Right. I'm like, wow, how did that... Whoa!
2: And now I'm looking at yours going, you can eat that?
1: Yeah. What would you, how would you categorize yourself? 10 being the fastest eater on the planet. What are you?
2: Probably right down the middle. Maybe 5 or 6. My okay. brother is a 1. The kitchen will be clean, dishes done, everything put away. Everyone's out over here having their tea yep. and like, you know, relaxing
1: yeah.
2: now.
1: Should we have a cookie?
2: And he's still sat at the table with a full plate.
1: Yeah.
2: And there he is, still eating, taking his time. No rush.
1: The slowest person I know is also a man. coincidentally, the same relative we talked about yesterday at this break, my nephew.
2: Oh, right.
1: This is turning into me dishing stuff about my nephew at 5:50 in the morning.
2: Still single?
1: He's still single. He's not listening, so it's fine. But he might be. He gets up early. He works in the trades. Again, great guy.
2: What's his first name?
1: His name's Matt.
2: Matt.
1: Yeah. So why is your brother a slow eater?
2: Why? I don't know. He always has been. It's nothing new. Yeah, he's a strange eater. He doesn't like condiments or anything like that.
1: No ketchup.
2: Nothing.
1: No mustard.
2: Nope.
1: Okay. So he's not adding extra stuff that's slowing him down.
2: He thinks like eating fast is bad for you.
1: Well, it is.
2: He thinks.
1: It's not, he's not wrong.
2: yeah. I don't know. He's something.
1: My nephew, Matt, he's a slow eater because he can't talk or listen to a conversation while he's eating.
2: While eating? Yeah.
1: So if even he's not, like, say it's a big table, he's not even directly part of the conversation. Somebody's talking about something. He's just like paying attention to them, which is nice.
2: Yeah.
1: This is what I'm saying. He's a good catch. You would pay attention to a woman talking, but it just ends up that the rest of us are eating the whole time and talking, and he is not doing any. He's just kind of stalled.
2: He's on pause.
1: He goes.

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1: You're done. You're scraping your plate. You're getting the last mouthful in. Or the opening of, you know, and you're putting your plate away. Yeah, guess I don't need to watch this.
2: Crumpling up the bag of popcorn already.
1: Turn the TV off.
2: I actually have a self-imposed rule about that, that if I have a snack while I'm watching a movie, like say I go to the movies,
1: yeah,
2: and I don't get popcorn at the movies often, but if I do, I can't start the popcorn until the movie starts. It irritates me so much when I look around, people are eating their movie food and the previews aren't even on. That's movie food, you guys.
1: Yeah, I'm the same. I 100% agree. I've been doing that. Oh, man. Like, even if it's a cookie, if I just get myself a chocolate chip cookie.
2: It's movie food.
1: Right. Or if I'm watching live television and there's a commercial on and I get the cookie during the commercial, when I come back, I can't take a bite until the commercials are over.
2: That's right. It's for the show. It's food for the show. And it irritates me. I don't know why, like, Kevin doesn't understand this, because if we get popcorn, we're sharing, like, the popcorn's as big as my torso, right? So you're not getting two. And we'll sit down, and then he starts eating the popcorn. And I'm like, I can't tell him he can't eat the popcorn, right?
1: Yeah.
2: But I'm also like, you can't eat the popcorn. It irritates me.
1: Get your own popcorn.
2: Then he's going to be done his.
1: Yeah.
2: Then he's going to be done his, and he's going to be like going, oh, looks like you got a little popcorn over there. What do you got over there? I'm going to have to put a trap door on the top. That way you can't sneak into my popcorn. It's funny, though. The eating, it's like, I think it's because I eat alone a lot. Like, I don't. You know, most of the time I'm kind of like on the run. I'm in here in the morning. I get in, have my breakfast before the show starts, right? So there's like an urgency to the whole thing. And then, you know, lunchtime, I should eat slower because it's 20 minutes, right? You're supposed to eat for 20 minutes and then you're full. Your fullness signals can't tell you. That's why it confuses me. Like people like your brother, my nephew, like he'll just keep eating past that point. Like I think, you know, those scientists need to study him because I'm like, it's past 20 minutes. He's still eating. Like he eats a lot. He'll get seconds too. That's the other thing. We'll be done. 20 minutes later, he'll be done and then he'll go for seconds and we're still waiting. You know what I mean? Like we're just all watching him.
1: Yeah. Yeah.
2: Which is fine. I want him to eat what he wants, but if I was a slow eater, I think I would probably. I'd quit when everybody else ate, you know?
1: Yeah, that's
2: I would
1: it.
2: Just
1: yeah,
2: quit.
1: Yeah. Yeah. Yeah, I'm done.
2: Yeah. Whether I am done or not, it's just like I'm done now.
1: Restaurants, like, there's more pressure.
2: Yeah, when the people come around and they're picking up your plate.
1: Yeah, and everyone else is done, and then,
2: yep.
1: Oh, sir, are you done? No, actually, I'm
2: still working
1: not.
2: On it. Yeah. Oh, yeah, because he'll put, like, the knife and fork down and everything.
1: Yeah,
2: you know,
1: yeah,
2: like,
1: yeah.
2: He's just, and he'll you put the arms crossed, you know, and sits back, you know?
1: I can get that for you, sir.
2: Yeah.
1: No.
2: Still working on it, yeah. Because you're giving every signal to make it look like you're done. So I could understand why the waiter would think so. But that's just not the case.
1: I'm going to put a timer on him. Secret timer next time.
2: Okay, you do it with your brother. I'll do it with Matt.
1: Yeah.
2: And then we'll report back.
1: We'll put just start the timer.
2: Yeah.
1: Leave it going.
2: Leave it going. Until they get up and put the plate away and it's over.
1: Right.
2: Not first course, just the whole time.
1: So, I'll see you at Christmas. We'll talk. Put it on the calendar.
2: Yeah, that's
1: for
2: right. Everybody
1: Christmas,
2: who's cause just riveted by this debate that we're having this morning, you can look forward to the updates.
1: At Christmas.
2: At Christmas time. Well, Thanksgiving's coming.
1: Yeah. Yeah.
2: Will you guys have a meal for Thanksgiving?
1: No.
2: No? Okay.
1: No.
2: I'll be.

0: I'll probably be with Matt before you'll be with your brother. We have quite a few things together, so we'll report back. All right, coming up at the 6 o'clock hour, lots to get into. We'll get into the news of the day. That ends the 5:30 Club. Thanks for joining us for it. Matt's on the way.
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5: Good morning, I'm Matt Holmes. We've got a warm afternoon ahead. Right now it's 21 degrees. Coming up, no votes needed in West Lincoln. Allison starts his inquiry and a bunch of bookworms in Niagara Falls. First check on traffic.
6: Well, things aren't looking too bad as you head out on the drive. It's crash-free, still dealing with some overnight road work. Nothing causing a delay, but Niagara-bound QEW at Fairview still has three left lanes blocked and volumes just filling in on the Toronto-bound side of the QEW on the downside of the Burlington Skyway Bridge. Choosing paint? 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I'm Alexis Feiger, CKTV News.
5: In news, Niagara Region Public Health will not be testing the old GM site in St. Catharines. A motion on the table at Public Health and Social Services Committee was asking for Public Health to conduct an asbestos assessment before buildings are torn down. Medical Officer of Health, Dr. Azeem Kazmani, says that Public Health can't test the site, but they can look at public areas surrounding the property.
7: Our investigation would be looking at the information that's provided by the Ministry of Environment, which has all been provided and included on the City of St. Catharines website. That is the same information we have received. We have done that analysis. A report is in the works. It's not completed, but I can tell you that the information that we've received shows that the risk due to asbestos and due to PCBs is not above anything you would see in any urban environment.
5: Councillors did pass a motion directing Kazmani and the Public Health Unit to work closely with the province and the city to respond quickly to any future health hazards. Full council still needs to approve that motion. The City of St. Catharines and the owners of the building, they're expected to be in court later this month as the owners are appealing an order to fix or demolish the buildings. Well, Cheryl Ganahan will return as mayor of West Lincoln as the only acclaimed mayor in the region. CKTV's Bonnie Heslop with the details.
8: The retired elementary teacher was acclaimed after no other candidates put their names on the ballot box. This will be the second term Ganahan will lead the township. She also served as a Ward 3 councillor for 6 years. She's a longtime community volunteer as well. Ganahan took swift action last month when rumors swirled that the white nationalist group, the Dominion Society of Canada, wanted to relocate its conference to West Lincoln after being kicked out of Hamilton. The township releasing a statement saying they strongly condemned hate-motivated groups who would dismantle their efforts, spread hatred, or breed division within their community. The event was eventually held in Burlington. West Lincoln is Niagara's largest municipality by land area, but still has a relatively small population of 15,000 residents. Niagara estimates massive growth for the township, with 38,000 residents expected by 2051. Ward 3 councillors Greg Maychek and William Riley are also acclaimed. Reporting for CKTV News, I'm Bonnie Heslop.
5: Canadians who say they were injured by the COVID-19 vaccine continue to share their stories in Ottawa. Niagara West Conservative MP Dean Allison is hosting a 4-day informal private organized hearing.
9: Over the next 3 days, we'll continue listening to Canadians who report being injured following COVID-19 vaccinations. We'll hear what has happened to them, how their lives and families have been affected, and what happened when they sought medical care, answers, recognition, and compensation. Yesterday reminded me just how devastating these experiences can be. For many, this is simply not about a physical injury. It's about a mental and emotional stress that can accompany it.
5: Health Canada and the National Advisory Committee on Immunization recommending an annual dose of an updated COVID-19 vaccine for everyone aged 6 months and older, with high-risk individuals advised to receive two doses per year. In 2024, 4 million vaccines were administered in Canada, with 226 cases of serious adverse events reported. The inquiry resumes today. Kids in Niagara Falls spent a lot of time reading over the summer. The Niagara Falls Public Library wrapping up their summer reading club, and Kaylee Stewart says they saw more kids taking part.
10: We had 1,942 readers register this year, which is almost 300 more readers than last year, which is phenomenal. And then for the minutes, we had 1,190,475 minutes read, which over 120,000 more minutes than last year.
5: The library also handing out its Reader's Cup Award. This year it was Mary Ward Catholic Elementary taking on the honors with the most minutes read by students. For more local news that matters, go to cktvnews.com. Your weather's next.
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5: Forecast, a mix of sun and cloud, 24, feeling like 29 this afternoon. Then tonight, it cools down nicely, down to a low of 12 overnight. Tomorrow, we've got sunshine, not much humidity, a high of 23. A mix of sun and cloud, 25 on Saturday, sun cloud mix and 25 for Sunday.
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0: This is Steph Vivier in the morning.
1: So, on a beautiful Thursday, a little bit of rain yesterday. It's going to be dry today. That'll be good. Dry for the next few, so enjoy that. Just a really pleasant-looking weekend coming up. Let's head off to the newsroom now and say good morning to Matt Holmes. Hey there, Matt.
2: Hey there.
1: All right. So, you got your pick in yesterday for our Survivor pool for the football season.
2: Bragging rights, my best kind of betting.
1: Yeah, we thought maybe lunch. We're going to throw lunch in there. Are you down for that?
2: Now we're making it after the fact. Eh? After I say I'm in, now there's something on the line.
3: Pastrami.
1: A little pastrami, Matt.
2: Yeah, I'm fine.
1: All right, so you got the Jags.
2: Yeah, I took an easy one, I hope.
1: We'll see.
2: I think people thought last night was going to be an easy one for the Seahawks, but they didn't score much either, did they?
1: No, bit of a boring game, but, I mean, they did win, so it's all that matters at the end of it. The wins and the losses, that's all we count. All right, it's good to have you in here. Let's start with football. The Bills, I guess, reaching out a little olive branch or a hand, showing that they support Canada during this difficult time with the U.S.
2: Yeah, a little surprised that this is actually the first time they've done this, because the Sabres have been doing this for quite some time, playing both anthems. But I guess maybe more of their season ticket base is Canadian as opposed to the Bills. But yeah, they're going to say, hey, let's play both anthems, even though, you know, no NFL game you typically hear the Canadian anthem, because, well, there was that weird time when they played a couple in Toronto back in the day. But yeah, they only play the American, but they're going to play both of them coming up in their home opener. And they're going to have the Bare Naked Ladies there singing Old Canada to kind of, I guess, show some solidarity with the people that still show up to their games from the side of the border.
1: Yeah, good stuff. I think it says a lot right there, right? They don't have to do it. The NFL has nothing, if anything, to do with Canada at all. We all love it. And like you were pointing out in the news there, there's a significant number of Canadians who have seats, but not like 50%. So kind of nice.
2: Yeah, it's what you've got to do. You know, let's face it, they still need to, you know, kind of have some goodwill. They got a little bit of bad, you know, juju from some of their fans after they unveiled the stadium and some of the seats there. So, something for, even if it's just a small part, just to kind of throw a bone.
1: Good stuff. Okay, so another story, of course, locally, that is always a big story, is what's happening at the GM site. And what's happening sort of on the real local level is there's these orders that have been issued by the city of St. Catharines, and those are being disputed by the owners. And now on the regional level, there is a request here to, I guess, test the site, what was happening.
2: Yeah, so Haley Bateman came in with a motion saying, hey, let's have public health test the site for asbestos, because that's something we've heard from the local residents groups in and around the property. That's been one of their big concerns, has been asbestos, and especially if they come in and demolish the buildings on the site and start removing stuff, that could possibly kick up any asbestos into the air and cause concern for people in the area. So Councillor Bateman from St. Catharines took this to the public health committee, not the whole council yet, but took this motion in there saying, look, let's have public health get somebody to go in, grab some, test it, see what's what, and go from there. That ultimately got pretty much shot down by everybody in the room, it seemed. There was a little bit of support on her side, but even the medical officer of health saying, look, that's not our job. We don't do that. We wouldn't do that. And basically, Dr. Azeem Kazmani said, look, we can test. We'll test and we'll do stuff outside of the property for the community. But basically everything done on the site, that would be under the Ministry of Labor. So essentially the provincial government's responsibility. Again, this is what we fight with so often, of whose responsibility is what in so many of these cases. I think it gets frustrating for a lot of residents to listen to this, but we've been seeing this from all levels of government, of basically saying, well, it's not our job, it's somebody else's job to do this. Well, people just want answers.
1: Yeah, I guess they do. But I mean, the core of this here, Matt, is if you're not messing with asbestos, it doesn't do anything. And so nothing is happening right now. So whether there is or isn't, and if I was a betting gal, I'd say there probably is. If you're not moving it, you're not cutting it, you're not doing anything with it, there's no public concern. So I think.
2: Yeah, but the concern from the councillor would be that if this order goes through and they have to clean it up and there's no testing done before that cleanup happens, then you don't know what's happening.
1: True, but I think there's already all kinds of standards within our building and demolition codes that would dictate that that testing would have to happen at that time. Like, it already gets picked up in other ways before they would have to demolish all of this. They would have to do that, and then they would have to take the steps to remediate it properly, which is very expensive, which is why they're fighting the orders, because they don't want to have to pay all that.
2: One would assume, but I think this is all stems from, you know, a community in and around that property that's just been frustrated for years with everything and not believing that, you know, people are actually going to do what they say they're going to do when that hasn't happened.
1: I get it. They're done with it. Yeah. They want it gone. And
2: that's the frustration level.
1: Yeah. They're over it. They're over it. That's for sure. Okay. And so, I remember we talked about this, I think, in the spring, but it's actually coming to fruition now. We're here at in September when this COVID vaccine inquiry is happening. So this is being spurred on by Niagara West Conservative MP Dean Allison. Is it happening here in Niagara?
2: No, it's happening in Ottawa.
1: Okay. Yeah,
2: this is in Ottawa. It's not sent, like, and it's happening in Ottawa, but it's like, it's not a parliament thing. It's not sanctioned, but like, it's not anything official. This is just something that Dean has wanted to put together himself, so it holds no grander weight. It seems like something that just, you know, is appeasing his base, because I don't know. I think if you wanted to hold some kind of power in terms of changing anything in the grander scheme, you got to have it under that official umbrella. But he wants to just kind of put stories out there and make sure that people are hearing from people that he feels that haven't been listened to, I think.
1: Okay. And that's all happening now?
2: Yeah, it's started yesterday, goes for today and tomorrow as well.
1: Okay. Well, interesting stuff. Lots happening in the news, Matt. Not a dull moment for any of us, eh?
2: Good times in September.
1: All right, Matt Holmes, thanks for your time.
2: Cheers.
1: He's heading back to the newsroom. We're heading off to check on the traffic.
3: Things are still looking pretty good on the in-town drive. Your 406, 405, and 420, they're still pretty lightly traveled and moving at the limit. Your Toronto-bound side of the QEW just has some light volume filling in on the downside of the Burlington Skyway Bridge toward Fairview Plains Road and Niagara-bound at Fairview. So has road work in three left lanes. 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
4: Forecast, a mix of sun and cloud, 24, feeling like 29 this afternoon. Then tonight, it cools down nicely, down to a low of 12 overnight. Tomorrow, we've got sunshine, not much humidity, a high of 23. A mix of sun and cloud, 25 on Saturday. Sun cloud mix and 25 for Sunday.
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1: Well, good morning to you, and thank you so much for being along. Dr. Mitch is back, baby. Oh, we love it. We love that medical advice that he brings us. We'll talk about dementia, and apparently there's like 45 things you can do that actually decrease your chances of getting dementia. He's not going to say all of them. Don't worry. It won't be like a listicle, but it will be interesting because it's Dr. Mitch. We'll play Niagara Dose for bragging rights as well, coming up in just a little bit. Greg, I always love when you're interested in a news story, you know, when something catches, when there's a headline that catches your attention, and the next one did. Early this morning as we were planning the show, because we're in separate studios, so we have to push a button to talk to each other. You came over the button and you said, is it true that Trump is offering $5,000 to every American if the Republicans win the midterms? Indeed, it is.
15: Yes. He promises $5,000 checks to every American. All 350 million.
1: So approximately 270 million U.S. adults. Now, the cost of this, Greg, right, would be $1.35
15: trillion. Trillion.
1: He is going to give away $1.35 trillion.
15: Yes.
1: If the Republicans win the midterms. This was said yesterday during a primetime address. It went on for an hour and 45 minutes. He boasted of completing, quote, the greatest two years in the history of the presidency, putting squarely at the center of the election. And as you said this morning, Greg, you're pretty sure this is illegal.
15: Yeah. I don't think you're allowed to persuade anyone,
1: voters with money.
15: Yeah. To vote for them or not vote for someone.
1: Right.
15: Or I don't think offering expenditures to induce someone to vote.
1: $1,000. This is going to work, though. Do you understand that this is how this man has gotten to where he is? Because it works. It works.
15: You know, we're going to send the checks. We're going to send the checks on February 31st.
1: He said, I'm asking you to pretend that I'm on the ballot. You're not. You're not on the ballot. I don't understand why. I don't know how much traction this is getting in the U.S., right? Like, how popular is this? I guess we'll have to see, right? I guess the
15: well, it was on TMZ, and if it's on TMZ, then
1: people know
15: that's
1: about
15: how
1: it.
15: Yeah. And it's true.
1: It is true. Well, it is true. We have checked with other sources, and he did promise that. What we can say is he promised it. We can't say that it's going to happen. But he did promise to give away $1.35 trillion.
15: We're going to use tariffs. We're going to pay it with tariffs and Doge.
1: All right, you want to hear it?
16: Because we've done so well and because our country is making so much money that only I can make this promise to you. And here is my promise. If the Republicans win the House of Representatives and the United States Senate, both of them, because of our economic, tremendous economic success, like in history, we've never had anything like what's happening. But because of our tremendous strength and success economically, I will issue a dividend to every adult citizen in the United States of America for $5,000.
1: There's five women sitting behind them, and none of their faces moved when he said that.
15: I will, $5,000 for your soul. Okay.
1: That's all I'm asking. Now, tomorrow, of course, is the 25th anniversary of 9/11, which is absolutely unbelievable.
15: I was there. I was in the...
1: There have been many claims that Donald Trump has made about this devastating attack that happened 25 years ago, and those have been disproven time and time again. Greg, let's go through some of them, shall we?
15: Well, you know, I was there. I was there. The firemen, the big, strong, sweaty firemen had to pull me off. They said, please, Mr. Trump, get away, get away.
1: During a ceremony at the White House on Tuesday to honor emergency workers who responded to the attacks, Trump said that he and a group of workers went to visit Lower Manhattan shortly after the attacks. He was carried out by firefighters worrying about the Lower Manhattan skyscraper, One Liberty Plaza, formerly known as the U.S. Steel Building, that it would collapse. Two firemen, big, strong guys, and I'm not the smallest guy in the world, they grabbed me under the arm. Gotta get out of here. And they literally lifted me up. This is not an easy thing to do. I'm big. They lifted me up and started running with me. I said, fellas, I can run myself. But they were amazing. But they thought it was coming down. It didn't come down. Polyfact notes that Trump was told a version of this story, has told a version of this story, including in an interview with Fox News that aired earlier this week. It appears to be a stretch. Well, concerns about One Liberty Plaza's stability did prompt the evacuation of at least one nearby building that day after the attack. There's no evidence Trump was present, while his claim of bringing workers to the site is also unsupported. He also claims that he predicted the attacks. He knew it was going to come. Now, listen, I am not on the side of anything but the truth, and I am maybe with him a little bit on this, Greg, because you do have to listen to the words he says,
15: okay.
1: Right? Okay, so let's go. In 2000, his book, The America We Deserve, Trump mentions the Al-Qaeda leader, Osama bin Laden, as, quote, a bewildering series of smaller crises faced by the U.S. At the time, bin Laden was known to Americans because Al-Qaeda had, in 1998, orchestrated the bombings of U.S. embassies in Kenya and Tanzania. That didn't stop Trump from, in 2018, writing on X that the U.S., quote, should have captured Osama bin Laden long before we did, adding, I pointed him out in my book just before the attack on the World Trade Center. He said, I pointed him out. He did point him out. He did say, and it was just before. It was in 2000. So we can give him that one, right? He didn't say, I called out that he was going to attack the World Trade Center. He's just saying he pointed him out.
15: Okay.
1: Okay.
15: Yeah. So bribes are legal now?
1: Bribes not legal. Still not legal. Trump repeatedly claimed to have assisted in the recovery from the World Trade Center's collapse. Everyone who helped clear the rubble. I love this one. Here's the quote. Everyone who helped clear the rubble, and I was there, and I watched, and I helped a little bit. Just, it sounds like a six-year-old. You know, this sounds like a quote from your son that I wrote down.
15: Yeah.
1: Right? He said that at a campaign stop in 2016. The comment was a rehash of one he made shortly after the attack, where he told a German broadcaster, quote, we'll have a couple of hundred people down there helping clean up. In 2019, Polyfact interviewed a New York City Fire Department battalion chief who did not recall Trump sending any workers to site. So he thinks he sent people down there. He says that
15: right.
1: He didn't.
15: And I was at Woodstock. Yeah, I was there. Front row.
1: Claiming the attacks made his building in the tallest in New York. Not long after the attacks, Trump said in a telephone interview with a local news anchor that the destruction of the World Trade Center, previously New York tallest buildings meant his 40 Wall Street property was now, quote, the tallest in downtown Manhattan. I mean, 40 Wall Street actually was the second tallest building in downtown Manhattan, and it was actually before the World Trade Center was the tallest. And then, when they built the World Trade Center, it became known as the second tallest, and now it's the tallest. It is not. 70 Pine Street, about a block away, held that distinction.
17: That's like you said, the six-year-old, like, my dad can beat up your dad,
1: right,
17: kind of thing.
1: Right.
17: No, I'm the tallest.
1: It's a really childlike, and especially if you just read it for how it's written, like how the words are put together, it does sound like a child's.
17: Imagine
1: speaking.
17: You're like that famous dust lady who fell out of the Trade Center, lived. One of the most famous pictures ever taken.
1: Yeah.
17: She sadly passed away recently.
1: Right.
17: But imagine somebody like that saying that to somebody like that.
1: Right.
17: And
1: and then he's like, the big strong firefighters came.
17: Oh, they ripped me off.
1: Two firefighters aren't moving Donald Trump when there's actual, you know, danger happening. I believe in firefighters too much to believe that that had happened, because even if he was in danger, just let it be. So, those are some of the...
17: $1
1: trillion. $1.35 trillion, Greg. Don't forget the .35.
17: If it was a dollar to every American, that would be ridiculous.
1: It would still be insane. Yeah. Should we call random Americans and ask them about... What do you think about the $5,000? All right, on the way, Matt Holmes has your news. 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
2: Good morning, I'm Matt Holmes. The sky's clearing up for a few days. Right now it's 20 degrees. Coming up, no testing from public health, a human West Nile case in Niagara, and a major cancellation. First check on traffic.
3: Well, good news. Heading out, the drive is crash-free. Still finding it pretty light on your 406, your 405, and 420 drive. There's more volume Toronto-bound on the QEW, filling in on the downside of the Burlington Skyway Bridge toward Fairview Plains Road. A bit slow as you make your way through Walker's Line. Good news, Niagara-bound at Fairview, roadwork's been cleared. 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Traffic update.
2: In news, an effort to have public health test the old GM property has been denied. A motion was on the table at Public Health and Social Services Committee asking for the public health unit to conduct an asbestos assessment before the buildings on site are torn down. It was rejected, as Medical Officer of Health Dr. Azeem Kazmani says it's not their responsibility.
21: That investigation would be on the Ministry of Labour for the site itself, for the impact on workers. We wouldn't be able to do that. That would be outside of our jurisdiction, outside of our expertise, outside of our ability. And it would be the Ministry of Labour for the site itself.
2: Councillors did pass a motion directing Kazmani and the Public Health Unit to work closely with the province and the city to respond quickly to any future health hazards. The City of St. Catharines and the owners of the building, they'll be in court next week. The owners appealing an order to fix or demolish the buildings on the property. The first human case of West Nile virus infection has been confirmed in Niagara this year. CKTV's Bunny Henslop with all the details.
22: The case was confirmed in St. Catharines, but all Niagara residents and visitors are being encouraged to take steps to protect themselves and their families against mosquito bites. While most people infected with West Nile virus do not experience symptoms, 20% of people do. They have flu-like symptoms and fatigue. 1% of people infected will experience severe symptoms. Last month, a new species of mosquito was identified in Niagara. It's known as the Asian tiger mosquito, and it's known to be an aggressive daytime biter. So it's important important for residents to protect themselves throughout the day. Hamilton Public Health also reported its first case of West Nile in a patient earlier this week. Reporting for CKTV News, I'm Bonnie Heslop.
2: Canadians continue to look for local options at the grocery store, and one group is helping them find suitable options. The Ontario Federation of Agriculture is highlighting food grown locally with their homegrown initiative. Tracy Art says supporting farmers should be an easy decision.
0: When you're supporting local food and you're buying it, you know it's fresh because it's not being shipped from far away. So instead of it being like a week old or days old, it's only a day old or even picked right from the field beside where you're buying it from the local market. So you know it's really fresh. You also know that if it's coming from Ontario and Canada, our standards are really high here. So you know it's safe and it's good food.
2: She notes that things such as watermelons, sweet potato, and peanuts are all grown nearby. Art's adding that even Asian vegetables like bok choy, daikon radish, Chinese broccoli, water spinach, they're all grown in Ontario. If you want to look over what's in season and where you can get it, visit homegrownofa.ca. Hey, it was a big summer for reading in Niagara Falls. The Niagara Falls Public Library are wrapping up their summer reading club. Close to 2,000 readers registered, and they logged over 1 million minutes read. Kaylee Stewart says that's an increase of close to 300 readers and 120,000 more minutes.
4: It's great to see the students especially get involved because that's what summer reading is so important, to avoid that summer slide when literacy rates might, you know, kind of slide back over the summer when kids aren't in school. And speaking of school, we have the winner of the Reader's Cup as well. So this year, it is going to Mary Ward Catholic Elementary School.
2: The Reader's Cup is handed out to the school with the most minutes read during the summer. And that AC/DC show in Toronto has been canceled after all that damage to Rogers Stadium.
5: Live Nation says parts of Rogers Stadium damaged by last Wednesday's storm will have to be removed and rebuilt. Powerful winds hit the Toronto venue during thunderstorms that also caused flooding and power outages across the area. Live Nation Canada says the decision is disappointing, but safety has to come first. All tickets for the September 16th AC/DC concert will be automatically refunded through Ticketmaster. Now, the show was scheduled to be the final concert of the season at the 50,000 capacity stadium. David Augustine, The Canadian Press, Toronto.
2: For more local news that matters, go to cktvnews.com. In sports, Drake May was picked off three times. The Seahawks beat the Patriots 13-10 to kick off the NFL season last night. Seattle scoring 10 points in the fourth quarter to pick up the victory. Tonight, the NFL heads down under, the Rams and 49ers playing in Melbourne, Australia. The Bills, meantime, begin their year on the road in Houston this Sunday. Blue Jays, they were shut out by the A's yesterday, but some good news last night is the Guardians lost as well. That means Toronto remains just a game back of the final wildcard spot in the American League. The Jays, they have today off. They'll open a series against Baltimore tomorrow. And the Welland Jackfish, they were rained out last night. They'll host London tonight for game four of their playoff series. Welland trailing the best of seven series 2-1. Your weather's next.
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2: Forecast, a mix of sun and cloud, 24, feeling like 29 this afternoon. Then tonight, it cools down nicely, down to a low of 12 overnight. Tomorrow, we've got sunshine, not much humidity, a high of 23. A mix of sun and cloud, 25 on Saturday, sun cloud mix and 25 for Sunday.
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1: Well, hi there. Niagara Health Foundation's 18th annual Big Move Cancer Ride in support of the Walker Family Cancer Center coming up this weekend, September 13th at White Meadows Farms. I can't believe this weekend is September 13th, but it's already here. And what a perfect weekend it would be to get out there on the bike. Ride in celebration of a cancer survivor, a cancer patient, maybe the memory of a lost loved one. Riders and donors can take pride knowing that every dollar raised supports local cancer care. All right, coming up in just a little bit, Dr. Mitch Shulman is going to be here. We'll also talk bees. I got stung. Remember, I've gotten stung 5 times, but apparently George Scott from the Niagara Bee Group says it wasn't bees who stung me. We'll find out who's stinging me in just a little bit. Right now, though, let's give away some bragging rights, Greg, with...
2: Who knows? Niagara knows. 610 CKTB.
1: There you go. Let's find out. Which national flag has the most colors? Which national flag has the most colors? As a hint, I almost died on an excursion in this place. 905-688-2582, 905-688-2582. Which national flag has the most colors? All right, well, we're getting answers to that to give away bragging rights on this Thursday morning. Let's take a look at the world of entertainment.
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4: SNL returns later this month. The 52nd season will kick off, or maybe we should say it'll fast break, on September 26th with Jalen Brunson as the host, along with musical guest Cat's Eye. The following week will be hosted by Dakota Johnson, with Turnstile serving as musical guest October 3rd. And Shane Gillis will return to host for a third time with musical guest Rosalia on October 10th. The jig is up. The news is out. Styx is hitting the road again.
5: After wrapping up a string of dates in Chicago, the band will begin another outing October the 2nd in Selbyville, Delaware. They'll hit several states, including Minnesota, California, and Florida, before wrapping up February the 23rd in Stamford, Connecticut. More information is available on the Styx official website. I'm Mark Mayfield.
4: And Robert Plant will join Brandi Carlile and Margot Price at the 25th annual Americana Honors and Awards in Nashville next week. The ceremony will pay tribute to Dolly Parton as a lifetime achievement honoree for her impact on several musical genres. That's entertainment. I'm Daria Albinger.
1: All right. It has canceled the AC/DC concert that was supposed to happen next week at the Rogers Stadium because of that big storm that hit Toronto last week. Hit us too, just not as badly. They've canceled it. Live Nation's decision to cancel. The company says was through a thorough assessment. Canceling a concert is never a decision we want to make, and we know how disappointing this will be for all of us who've been looking forward to seeing AC/DC close out our summer season, said the president of Live Nation Canada, Wayne Zronik. Safety has to come first. Our teams have been working closely with the city and partners to understand the storm damage and what needs to happen. The right decision is to take the time to remove and rebuild the affected parts of the stadium to ensure it's ready for fans next summer. I wonder why they couldn't just run the show without, like, everybody's seats who were ruined. You guys can't come, but everybody, like, the floor is there.
6: Yeah, just do all general admission.
1: Yeah. Give everybody an option.
6: It's at Downsview, right?
1: Yeah, it's at the...
6: Right, yeah, so yeah. There's plenty of space.
1: There's so much space. That's what I mean. Like, and we've all seen the footage of these damaged stands, but there are parts of the stands that were not damaged.
6: Right.
1: I mean, I know it's like we've got to cover the costs. You know, you have got to cover the costs of the staff, the security, everything that you need to actually make the concert go.
6: Well, money talks.
1: Wow. Wow. It's incredible, Greg. That's why you're on the morning show.
6: Oh, that, yes.
1: That's
6: right.
1: Because you're 100 air.
6: That's why I can't go to AC. I work.
1: Money here. Talks. And so does the alarm clock. All right. Bruce Willis may be battling dementia, but he's still, quote, very present, according to his wife, Emma Hemming. She says, it's important to know that it's hard and a terrible disease, but we have so many moments of joy and connection that aren't your norm, but it's okay. She adds, we've learned to adapt and show up for Bruce. They were married in 2009. They have two daughters together who are 14 and 12. And of course, Bruce's three adult daughters with his ex, Demi Moore, who he continues to be quite close with. All right, that's a look at the world of entertainment. Let's give away some bragging rights this morning, shall we, Greg? The national flag with the most colors is? Give us a guess. Guess how many colors? How about that?
6: Oh, five.
1: 19.
6: 19? What?
1: 19.
6: A lot of flags are just either like red or white or blue.
1: A lot of red, white, and blue.
6: Yeah.
1: Green gets in there sometimes, but those are the basic colors, right? Mm-hmm. Not for Belize.
6: Oh, can you Belize it?
1: I can't Belize it. Hans in Fenwick, Linda in North St. Catharines, Peter in Niagara Falls all get bragging rights this morning. Linda said thanks for the hint, so she must remember the story of how I almost died in Belize. We went on an excursion looking for something nice and easy. It was a raft float through a cave.
6: Found yourself in Belize.
1: Okay. Just found myself in Belize one day. And right at the cave mouth, the water rushed a little bit toward the cave. That was the only, like, exciting part of it, right?
6: Okay.
1: And so all the tubes were tied together. There was eight of us, and I was on the end. And next to me was somebody's dad. He was a big guy. So there was a big weight differential between the two of us. So I was sort of already kind of lifted out of the water. When the cave rushed, I got thrown out of the tube and I came up underneath everybody. Yeah. And I had a life jacket on. So I was coming to the top, but I was stuck underneath.
6: Oh.
1: Yeah. So Kevin jumped off the tube and hulked everybody into the water. He flipped the tube over.
6: Oh, wow.
1: And saved my life.
6: Oh, my God. No wonder you married him.
1: I know.
6: I'm going to call him Mitch. what's his name? From Baywatch.
1: Oh, from Baywatch, yeah. David Hasselhoff.
6: Yeah, David Hasselhoff.
1: My husband, David Hasselhoff, saved my life.
6: Oh, man, yeah. That must have been really terrifying.
1: It was terrifying because it was like, it was long enough that I was like, well, this is it. Like, because you're just stuck.
6: Yes.
1: Because the life jacket has you pushed up and then everybody's legs, like I'm just grabbing people's butts because their butts are down, right? So I'm just grabbing whatever I can to try to like get out, but the water's moving and the raft's moving. So yeah, he jumped off and flipped everybody into the
6: Whoa.
1: Water. Yeah.
6: Good thinking.
1: No kidding. And then we continued on the tour.
6: Yeah.
1: And then I was crying the whole time. I was just like, you know that?
6: Yeah, yeah, yeah.
1: That's all you could hear in the cave.
6: And now he brings it up every single time something. Yeah, but I saved your life. Come on. Remember that time I saved your life? You owe me. You owe me one.
1: All right, enjoy your bragging rights, and be careful in Belize.

0: Well, things aren't looking too bad on the drive as you head out. It's crash-free. The 406, the 405, and the 420, they're still pretty lightly traveled. Your Toronto-bound side of the QEW just has the regular volume filling in. On the downside of the Burlington Skyway Bridge toward Brant, there's volume on and off as you make your way through Burlington and Oakville. 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I'm Alexis Spiger, CKTV News Traffic Update.
1: Forecast, a mix of sun and cloud, 24, feeling like 29 this afternoon. Then tonight, it cools down nicely, down to a low of 12 overnight. Tomorrow, we've got sunshine, not much humidity, a high of 23. A mix of sun and cloud, 25 on Saturday, sun cloud mix, and 25 for Sunday.
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7: It's a week where everybody's kind of getting back to routine, you know, after Labor Day, the kids are back at school. And I, for one, love routine and love the, you know, regular people I get to talk to. I've felt all kinds of out of sorts because I haven't talked to our next guest in a while. So happy to have him back on the show, Dr. Mitch Shulman. Good morning.
8: Good morning and thank you. That's very sweet. Yeah, it's lovely to be back and it's nice to have a chance to talk to you and just to get back into the groove, exactly like you said. But you're right. Interesting, isn't it, how something as, and I'll say quote-unquote simple, as a longer weekend can actually throw things off. The other fascinating thing about it is, don't you guys feel better today than you normally would? That the week is so much shorter, that you're almost at the end of it already, and it seems like the time has just passed. The other advantage of having the three-day weekend or the longer weekend is it really makes it easier to get through the, well, I'll say, regular 4 days that are left of work. And studies have shown over and over again that people who are switched to a four-day work week actually are happier, more productive, and there's no drop in efficiency or output. So there's been a push in many, many countries for that reason because of the how well it makes people feel, how good it makes them feel, to shift to that. Don't see it happening anytime soon in either of our professions, but it's still a lovely thought.
7: Well, I'm going to get Greg to clip what you just said. We have a meeting with our boss later, and we'll play it, and we'll see what we can do.
8: Not a problem, and I can show him the literature.
7: Okay. Her, yeah.
8: Yes. I can show her the literature, sorry.
7: Perfect. Not a problem. Okay, let's get into some of our stories of the day. Now, our first one here, I want to caution everybody because we had an issue earlier this year where a certain leader of a certain country was saying that Tylenol caused autism. That's not what's happening here, right? But there's a study here that there's a little bit, I guess, maybe a precaution about acetaminophen during pregnancy. What is this study highlighting for us?
8: So you have to go back a few steps. Number one, you're entirely right. A fire was lit inappropriately based on a total lack of science and the meanderings of a non-scientific mind. The truth of the matter is, when it comes to a relationship supposedly between acetaminophen, also known as paracetamol, trade names things like Tylenol or Adderall, but found in many different products, there is no relationship as far as we can find right now between it and autism. But to show you the difference between blabber and science, scientists have been looking at acetaminophen for years. No one takes anything for granted, especially not in pregnancy. And so they've been looking at animal models and other things, and they noticed in their animal models that if you looked at the female that was born as a result of a mom being exposed during her pregnancy to acetaminophen, we're talking about rats, rabbits, and other experimental animals, they seem to have perhaps less fertility growing up. And so they looked in and they said, wait a minute, they seem to have less ovaries, and the volume of their ovaries was smaller, there were less eggs, and also the volume of their uterus was smaller. And they went, well, if it's happening in rats and other experimental animals, is there something in this for people? Now, you can't do the same experiment, thank goodness, on a person that you can on a laboratory animals. You can't expose some of them to it, some of them not to it, and otherwise make them entirely genetically similar and follow what happens. So the best you can do is look at women who, for whatever reason, took acetaminophen during their pregnancy and see what happened to the offspring, see what happened to their kids, see what happened to their girls. And that's what they've done in Copenhagen. And they basically looked at almost 700 moms who'd had a single pregnancy, a singleton pregnancy, just one child, not twins or triplets. And they queried them about their use of acetaminophen during the pregnancy. They didn't ask why, though, necessarily. And then they followed what happened to the babies at 5 months. And lo and behold, especially if you take an acetaminophen early on in the pregnancy, but at any point in the pregnancy, they did find that the volume of the ovaries and the uterus were smaller. Now, it doesn't mean necessarily that something bad will happen.

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1: Woman in pregnancy already knows, already tells you, already is completely aware they should minimize their exposure to anything, any chemical, from alcohol to acetaminophen to you name it. And they are, of nature, careful during their pregnancy. Now, we know that a fever in pregnancy is bad for the baby. And so if the only way you can bring it down is acetaminophen, the benefits of the acetaminophen far outweigh any potential risk. Don't forget, this was looking at the size of the ovaries and the uterus, not whether these kids went on to becoming able to have children, infertile or anything like that. So we have a theoretical problem against a real problem. And you can't use Advil, you can't use Motrin, ibuprofen, you can't use Aleve, Naprosyn during pregnancy. The use of a non-steroidal anti-inflammatory is documented to be unsafe in pregnancy, unless you're using low-dose aspirin for a very specific medical pregnancy-related condition. But use of NSAIDs, as we call them, non-steroidal anti-inflammatories, the ibuprofens, the Advil Motrins, the Naprosyns, the Voltarins, all these medications are not, categorically not, safe in pregnancy. So acetaminophen is your only fallback. And so as long as you're using it judiciously, as long as your doctor who's managing or whoever's managing you during your pregnancy is aware, the two of you can follow and make sure, while in the interim, you're being careful, you're not using medication you don't need to use, we're going to try and figure out exactly what's going on here. And if there's a real significance to this, and that's the key message. Is there a real significance? Unfortunately, we're going to have to wait now for these kids to grow up, enter into their fertile years, see if they have problems with infertility or not.
2: Always appreciate when you break down the sanity of it all, Dr. Mitch, and I think that's what we had earlier this year with this, you know, Tylenol autism thing, is the insanity.
1: And it triggers panic, and pregnant women have enough to worry about, right? Considering all the different things they're exposed to in our environment. To needlessly and unnecessarily scare them and to make them less likely to use a medication which could actually save the pregnancy if they have a high fever or something else going on, that's just lunacy. And I can't say anything more about that. Scientists and doctors and people who understand scientists should be talking science. And if you're going to talk science, at least do it right and do it fairly.
2: And Dr. Mitch, quickly, a study published in The Lancet showed that 45% of dementia cases could be prevented with lifestyle changes. That's significant.
1: Very significant. And it's part of a bit of research that The Lancet was pulling together, looking at what percentage of situations, what percentage of dementia causes could be changed. Now, some of it we can't change. Some of it's genetics, some of it's age. It's just, you know, you are going to get older, right? The joke being, you know, getting older is not great, but it beats the alternative. That's what's going to happen, hopefully, for all of us. And I'd like to get a lot older, if you don't mind. And genetics, I'm going to blame my parents for a lot of things. That I'm not even going to stop at that. But there are 14 modifiable risk factors. So smoking, excessive alcohol consumption, obesity, type 2 diabetes, high blood pressure, high specific type of cholesterol, the LDL or bad cholesterol. And so if you can maintain a healthy lifestyle, reduce the amount of salt, reduce the amount of sugar, eat more vegetables, whole grains, lean proteins, be physically active, and if you can also make sure that if you have any degree of hearing loss, you take care of it, any degree of visual impairment, you take care of it, all these things will actually make a difference, and that's good. You can actually reduce your risk of developing dementia, or if you are fated to develop dementia, make it take longer to start impacting into your life by doing these things. And this is not rocket science, right? You guys all know this. If you do these things, it also make you healthier. So there's healthier, living longer, reducing the risk of dementia or delaying it. Gee, for me, these all sound like win-win.

0: right? Rather than impositions or draconian things, horrible things that you must do and you're suffering through them.
1: Yeah, and you know, no guarantee you can prevent it, but maybe you know live better while, you know, if you're not ill, right, Dr. Mitch? I mean, there's no downsides to any of those things.
0: Nothing, absolutely nothing. And, you know, it doesn't mean you can't enjoy the occasional drink. It doesn't mean that you can't enjoy the occasional steak. It doesn't mean that you can't do some of these things. But as long as you're doing it in moderation, limited, and are careful of the most of the time, and get enough sleep and do all those other healthy things, why not?
1: That's good stuff. Dr. Mitch, great to have you back. I hope you had a restful time away, and we appreciate you.
0: It's a pleasure. Thank you.
1: Thank you so much. Dr. Mitch Schumann, our emergency medical specialist, joining us Thursday mornings. Right now, we got to head off to the newsroom. Matt, standing by.
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4: Good morning, I'm Matt Holmes. We're getting some sunshine back today. Right now we're sitting at 20 degrees. Coming up, no new testing for the GM site. The Bill is showing a little love and some homegrown veggies. First check on traffic.
5: Crash-free drive as you head out. There's more volume on the Toronto-bound side of the QEW, filling in on the downside of the Burlington Skyway Bridge. Volume toward Fairview Plains Road, and as you make your way through Walker's Line and a bit slow through 3rd. 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
4: In news, the old GM property in St. Catharines is back in the spotlight as Niagara Region's Public Health and Social Services Committee votes to get the province involved. The committee rejected a motion calling for Niagara Public Health to conduct an asbestos assessment before buildings are torn down. Councillors instead passing a motion that directs the region's Medical Officer of Health and Public Health Unit to work closely with the province and city to respond quickly to any future health hazards. Medical Officer of Health Dr. Azeem Kazmani says that all documents have been released about the site.
6: We have started the initial work on the site and the human health assessment. That report is not fully complete, but all of the information that's available, it's available publicly on the City of St. Catharines website. Everything that's been provided to us is also there. So there's no other documents or secret, you know, anything that we don't know about.
4: Full council will still need to approve the motion on September 24th. The property on Ontario Street has sat empty for 15 years. The city has issued an order to the owners to fix or demolish the buildings, but the owner is fighting that order in court. Niagara West Conservative MP Dean Allison continues to hear from Canadians who claim they've been injured by COVID-19 vaccines. The 4-day informal, privately organized hearing is taking place in Ottawa this week.
7: Whatever our views on the policies in the pandemic, we should be able to agree on this. When someone serves their country and becomes sick or injured, we simply do not cast them aside. We stand by them. Ultimately, that is what this inquiry is about, people. It's about hearing from those who have been injured, understanding the challenges that they continue to face and have faced, accessing medical care and compassion and compensation, and making sure their experiences are documented and heard.
4: Health Canada states that while COVID-19 vaccines are safe and effective, they can cause rare adverse events and side effects. In 2024, 4 million vaccines were administered in Canada. 226 cases of serious adverse events were reported. The inquiry continues today. The Buffalo Bills' first home game of the season will feature the Canadian anthem as the tariff war with the U.S. President Donald Trump continues. CKTV's Bonnie Heslop reports.
8: The Bills say both O Canada and the American anthem will be performed before its September 17th home opener against the Detroit Lions. It is the first regular season game at the new Highmark Stadium. Canadian band Bare Naked Ladies will perform O Canada. The Bills have deep ties with Canadians. We account for an average of 10 to 15% of its season ticket base. The Buffalo Sabres NHL hockey team also features O Canada before their games. You may remember last season, the microphone kept cutting out on the anthem singer, so the Buffalo crowd helped sing our national anthem.

0: Social media reactions from Canadians highlighted goosebumps, respect for the KeyBank Center crowd, and gratitude for carrying the anthem seamlessly when the singer's equipment failed. Reporting for CKTB News, I'm Bonnie Heslop.
1: Farmers across the province, they're using the ongoing trade war to highlight the food being grown right here in Ontario. The homegrown initiative shining a light on things such as watermelons, sweet potato, peanuts that are all grown in areas around the province. Tracy Arts is with the Ontario Federation of Agriculture.
2: And we do a lot of Asian vegetables too here, like bok choy. And I might butcher this name, so I apologize to everybody now, but daikon radish. Chinese broccoli, snow pea shoots, water spinach, you know, bitter melon, fuzzy squash. We do a lot of unique, different varieties of vegetables and stuff that we can enjoy here.
1: She adds that different soil types around the province allow for farmers to plant a wide variety of food. If you want to look over what's in season and where you can get it, visit homegrownofa.ca. For more local news that matters, go to cktpnews.com. In sports, the Toronto Blue Jays still a game back of the final wildcard spot in the American League. This despite a loss yesterday to the A's. They got some help, though. The Guardians, they lost as well. Toronto have the day off. They'll open a series against Baltimore tomorrow. Well, in Jackfish, they couldn't get their game in last night due to rain. They will instead host London tonight. It's game four of their CBL playoff series. Welland trailing that best of seven, 2-1. In the NFL, things kicking off last night with a Super Bowl rematch. The Seahawks had 10 points in the fourth quarter. They beat the Patriots 13-10 to kick off the NFL season. They actually picked off Drake May three times. The NFL heads down under tonight. The Rams and 49ers, they're playing in Melbourne, Australia. The Bills, they'll begin their year on the road in Houston on Sunday. Your weather's next.
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1: Forecast, a mix of sun and cloud today, 24, feeling like 29 degrees the high with humidity. Clear tonight, though, a low down to 12, so getting cooler overnight. Tomorrow, sunny and 23 during the day. Mix of sun and cloud, 25 on Saturday. Mix of sun and cloud, 25 degrees on Sunday as well.
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1: Good morning to you. It's 7:09. Coming up in a little bit, we'll get an update on the bees. How's the bee season going? I have a immature, unfounded theory that there's more bees, but apparently I'm wrong. George Scott, Executive Director of Niagara Bee Group, is going to be here to talk about the honey harvest for the year and if indeed there are more bees or it's something else going on. All right, Greg, got to get an update from you. I know the listeners are clamoring to know if you indeed did take up the challenge that Ruth and I dropped for you yesterday and walked over to pick your son up from school.
2: You'd be surprised.
1: You did?
2: But I did.
1: Wow. Because it was raining. I was thinking of you about that time yesterday, and where I was, it was raining.
2: So it stopped, and I'm like, okay, let's just do it.
1: Yep.
2: And then just coming down our street, it started again.
1: Oh.
2: And so, no, but it was fine because we were like seconds from the house.
1: Oh, nice.
2: It was perfect timing.
1: Oh. Give yourself a round of applause.
2: Yeah.
1: That's incredible. That's good stuff. That's good stuff. Today's going to be a nice day again, so.
2: Yeah.
1: Do you feel like super healthy now?
2: Yeah, I got my walking. Walking, they say, can be better for you than quitting smoking.
1: Yeah. No, it's so good.
2: For you.
1: Yeah. I always get my 10,000 in every day.
2: 10?
1: 10,000, yep.
2: And what if you're short? Do you, like, run up and down the stairs a bit?
1: I walk around the kitchen island. I was doing that last night. I also have one of those, like, miniature treadmills.
2: Right.
1: That I got on Amazon. $200. It's a tiny, you can't run on it. You can only walk. It doesn't have any handles or anything.
2: Oh,
1: okay. It's supposed to fit under the couch. Mine doesn't fit under my couch. But I have it sort of on the side of the couch. So I can pop on that too if I need some extra steps. But generally in the summertime, I don't require it.
2: Right. You're walking the dog.
1: Yeah. I walk the dogs, 3 times a day.
2: Wow.
1: Yeah. Before I come in, when I get done, and then after they eat at nighttime. That's the routine.
2: Do they have little Fitbits on so you can see how, their steps?
1: So I tried this one time because... so I was on quite a streak and I broke a bone in my foot. Do you remember this? It was a couple years ago?
2: Yeah.
1: And so... But I was still getting the steps. I was getting on my fitness bike. I'm really obsessed with this. So I was getting on my bike to get the steps. Okay. So I put the Fitbit on your ankle and then you, so you get the steps that way. And I thought, why don't I just, cause Winnie loves to play fetch.
2: Oh, bother.
1: I throw it over the couch. She runs and gets it. She brings it back. She brings it back about 8 feet away from me, like not close enough for me to pick the toy up.
2: Great.
1: Right. You know, and then you go bring it over and she doesn't. But anyway, so I thought I'll just put the Fitbit on her. And play fetch. She wouldn't move. She was like, no, we're not. She was on to me. So that didn't work out. But yeah, it's really good, right? So there you go. You're now a walker, Greg.
2: Yes. Yeah. Now I'll get the buzz, eh? The walker's high.
1: The walker's high. Just getting a note here from Ruth saying she's very proud of you.
2: Oh, thank you, Ruthie.
1: Yeah. She's very proud of you, and she feels like she had an impact in your life
2: yes.
1: in some way. So
2: gotta get back in shape.
1: There's a push going on at a few elementary schools throughout the province to get people to walk, and it's part of this school streets project promoted by a nonprofit environmental organization. So their push to get kids to walk is more about the environmental impacts of all of these parents coming and idling their vehicles in front of the schools waiting for the kids to come out. Do you think we could get away from school pickups and drop-offs? Like, they're just talking about some of the stuff we talked about yesterday, how many of the school pickup and drop-offs are chaos. There's a lot of dangerous driving behavior, unsafe environments. Kids are walking or wheeling, up to the vehicles. And so there's like the safety aspect of it. And then I guess the environmental aspect of the whole thing.
2: Yeah, I mean, like you said, it could do us all some a benefit to walk.
1: Yeah.
2: It is chaos, I'll tell you. The parking lot is nuts. And there's no, like, real safe. There's a path. There's one path where you're like, okay. But it doesn't take you to the parking lot. It takes you out of the parking lot.
1: Mm-hmm.
2: So to get to your car, you've got to walk through and crisscross and look. Okay, let's look. Make sure no one's coming.
1: Yeah.
2: I do wish there was a better, safer way around the parking lot.
1: Mm-hmm. Almost when they build schools, they're going to have to build off-site areas where kids get picked up.
2: Yeah.
1: Instead of having cars coming up to the school where kids are coming out, it's like behind the yard where they play at recess or
2: right.
1: something like that.
2: Or maybe that's where the staff parking is.
1: Well, there's that too, right?
2: Because the staff is like elementary school, I don't know, maybe 60, 80 people on staff.
1: Yeah.
2: Maybe less. Probably
1: I would
2: less.
1: Say less.
2: But still, you know, it takes
1: probably 25, 30 people.
2: Yeah.
1: Per elementary school. Somebody knows this stat, 905-688-2582. How many people work at an elementary school in Niagara? On average. That would be great. The problem is, like, it's like cell phones. Like, oh, they're bad for us. Well, we're not getting rid of them. You know, like, that's what's happened with the school pickup.
2: Yeah, and, you know, not every kid can take the bus, but not every child can walk on their own safely. Like, we discussed it walking home yesterday
1: yeah.
2: about him walking by himself.
1: Yeah.
2: To do, and I think he said, "Do you think?" And I said, "I think you could."
1: Yeah,
2: and
1: as long as you're at home and you know he's coming,
2: right? And so he got excited about that, got that in his head. You know, now he wants to walk by himself.
1: Oh, okay.
2: But we'll see what mom says. But
1: it does come down to what mom says. Yeah. If mom says no, then it's not happening.
2: But we have four seasons, and that's just not going to work in the winter time.
1: Yeah.
2: For every parent.
1: No, definitely
2: to
1: not.
2: To walk to school.
1: It's too much.
2: I mean, with my hours, work hours, I'm fortunate that I'm off at that time.
1: Mm-hmm.
2: Not a lot of parents are off work at 3 o'clock.
1: No. Yeah, definitely not. That's why it's so surprising at how busy it is. Because it's like, where are these people?
2: Well, a lot of grandparents.
1: Oh, grandma, grandpa.
2: Yes,
1: I love it.
2: In the parking lot.
1: I love it. Oh, well.
2: And it's their favorite time of day.
1: I know. They look forward to it all
2: yeah.
1: day.
2: Yeah,
1: this
2: yeah.
1: is what they've spent their lives building. The moment when little Lily or Sophia, Logan, Lucas will run out to the car.
2: It's Logan's birthday today.
1: Our Logan. Happy birthday. Promotions, Logan. We love you. This is also the day when she lets us know if we have prizing for Niagara. So we'll see if that shout out works. Let's take a look at the roads.
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5: Good news, heading out on the drive, it's crash-free. The 406, 405, and 420, they're lightly traveled and moving at the limit. There's more volume, Toronto-bound QEW. Seeing that slow from Nikola Tesla, that volume continues over the Burlington Skyway Bridge toward Fairview Plains Road. 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
6: Forecast, a mix of sun and cloud today, 24, feeling like 29 degrees the high with the humidity. Clear tonight, though, low down to 12, so getting cooler overnight. Tomorrow, sunny and 23 during the day. Mix of sun and cloud, 25 on Saturday. Mix of sun and cloud, 25 degrees on Sunday as well.
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14: 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This is Steph Vivier in the morning.
1: Thanks so much for being along. It is 7:20. What a beautiful day. And throughout this summer, I noticed a lot more flying creatures around. In fact, I had 5 encounters with what I thought were to be bees. But our next guest is going to set that straight and give us an update on how things are going with the bees and honey here in Niagara. Welcoming back to the show now, Executive Director of Niagara Bee Group, George Scott. Good morning, George.
15: Good morning, Steph. How are you this morning?
1: I'm good. Thanks for taking the time. Now, I told you yesterday that I got stung 5 times by bees, and you said, maybe not, Steph. What do you think was going on there?
15: Well, we're seeing a big increase in the number of things that are people would call honeybees, which are not honeybees. In Niagara, there are 119 biting insects that are not honeybees, of which honeybees get all the blame. So when you're getting stung 2 or 3 times, you're really looking at something like a yellow jacket or a wasp or a mud dauber or something that stings for a living. Bees seldomly sting but get 100% of the blame.
1: Oh, unfair, unfair. How are we doing this year, George? From what I understand, it's been a pretty good harvest for the honey.
15: Well, if you recall, we had about a 10-week drought there right in the middle of our summer. And many of our bee yards are very close to urban areas. Niagara is growing at a very, very quick rate. And in that drought, we call those days fly days, where not Fridays, fly days, because the bees can fly. And even though that there wasn't a lot of rain, what we're seeing is in the urban areas, people are watering their precious plants. That gives lots of nectar. And this year, we are seeing superb quality in the production of our honey. We are extracting right now, which means pulling the honey from the hives and putting it into jars. And it is the best honey I've seen since 2002.
1: Oh, well, that's incredible news.
15: It is. You know, the issue is, however, we're short in Niagara. And the reason that I say, without seeing the bees that are stinging you, that it's probably not honeybees, because we're short 20,000 colonies from our historical average in Niagara. Niagara is one of the most beautiful places in the world for honeybees. And my fear is that this is a dying art. We're disappearing. The only thing disappearing faster than honeybees are beekeepers.
1: You've come up with some solutions, though, right? Niagara Bee Group has been pushing for us amateurs to get involved, right?
15: Oh, absolutely. Our Host a Hive program, you can see that on our niagarabeegroup.com website, gives all the details there about how you can do this without any experience. You get a technician, you get the equipment, you get the bees, you get everything. It's a rental. You get to see them, your kids get to see them in the close range, We take all of those safety things into account, and you get about half the honey of the production of your hives that you rent for the season, and the other half goes to the food banks.
1: Oh, that's fantastic. And when it comes to where someone can host a hive, is it like any yard? How much space do you actually need?
15: Well, each client is different. We sell pollination services, so you have a little garden or your neighborhood has a garden. As long as we have agreement and we comply to all the rules and regulations, we can put them just about anywhere. So rooftops are fine. You know, we've even put them on the backs of people's garden sheds. You know, they're up high. They never see the bees really going in and out, or they see the bees going in and out, depending on what they'd like to do. So every property gets an evaluation, and we just love people coming to our website saying, hey, I'm interested. Can you review? Is it possible?
1: All right.
15: In many cases, it is.
1: Check that out. It's Host a Hive, and we're talking to Executive Director of Niagara Bee Group, George Scott. So some awesome honey for this season, which we love to hear, but the decline in bees, of course, is a bit of a concern. You mentioned the 10-week drought. Then we got a lot of rain throughout August. Did that affect things at all?
15: Well, that just rehydrated all the soil. So then we got a natural nectar flow everywhere. It's a goldenrod season. That's really, really very positive. However, one of the issues that we see here in the decline of bees may be something very interesting to all of your listeners. You're seeing a lot of signs on people's lawns these days. We've got an election coming up. Maybe a fair question at anyone either being in office or running for office is, what's getting rid of the insects? Why are the bees having problems? And here's a good question. What's in our water? That is now a responsibility of every elected councillor or ward member or mayor at every level in government because of that Walkerton Accord. Remember Walkerton, what happened when they had something in the water and people said, no, that's not my job? Well, the courts now say that is your job. If you're elected, you're here to protect people. And water is one of the most beautiful things here in Niagara. We're surrounded by Niagara River, Lake Ontario, Lake Erie, Welland River. If there is something in our water that is really detrimental to bees, why can't we know about that? Why are we not doing anything about it? And why does everybody say it's not my job when it really is their job? So a fair question in any public gathering is, what is your position on water testing, etc.? For things that affect bees, not just the things that affect humans, things that affect our beneficial creatures.
1: Well, of course, and it's such an important issue. Water literally is life for not only agriculture and bees, but for all of us. What's at stake here? You know, if we're down 20,000 hives, why is this important, George, that we work on restoring that?
15: Niagara is one of the only places that can provide interprovincial pollination services. Bees in New Brunswick, Nova Scotia, in Quebec, where we do cranberries and blueberries and apple trees, their bees are still in their winter cluster, which means they're not really flying out. It's still colder there. Niagara has a little microclimate here. We grow grapes here. You can't really grow grapes above Barrie. You really can't grow grapes in Sudbury, right? It's just a little microclimate here, which means we're finished pollinating all of our cherry trees when we load them onto trucks and we drive them to Nova Scotia and New Brunswick. So Niagara has a great history of providing interprovincial pollination services that impacts Canadians in the billions of dollars of high quality fruits, high quality berries. Those things are so important to Canadians that we are able to do it ourselves. If you pull bees out of the equation, it's like pulling fertilizer out of the equation for our farmers. You need bees on certain crops to provide pollination because that's a moneymaker. If we don't have the bees, if I had 20,000 colonies of bees, I would absolutely contract each and every hive, 600 hives per truck, two beekeepers on their way, Nova Scotia, New Brunswick, PEI, and Quebec, and then we're back into Niagara for the winter. That's something there that, you know, I think we sent maybe six or seven trucks this year not our normal 17 to 20. So that's a big, big, big issue for us that we just don't have the bees. It's just too expensive to get bees. We have to fly them from places like Chile or Australia. You know, it's a very cumbersome and expensive risk for any type of farming, and bee is a type of farming. So,
1: well, George, it's always interesting to chat with you, and if anyone's interested in the Host a Hive program, definitely check out your website, the Niagara Bee Group, and we'll get you back on again soon. Thanks for your time.
15: Steph, thanks so much for having me on. I appreciate it.
1: Absolutely. Anytime. George Scott, Executive Director of Niagara Bee Group, and some great honey to come from here in Niagara, but not out of the woods, and concerns for the numbers of the bees here in the region. Definitely check out that Host a Hive program. Something fun to do with the kids, for sure. All right. On the way, we're going to help you understand your money. Maybe you are a novice investor. Maybe you've been investing, but you're a little bit confused. We've got Brandon Curry, Certified Financial Planner, coming in. And we'll check in with Gene, see what he's got coming up on his show. This is CKTV News.
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6: Good morning, I'm Matt Holmes. We've got a warm afternoon ahead. Right now we're sitting at 20 degrees. Coming up, no votes needed in West Lincoln. Allison starts his inquiry and bookworms in Niagara Falls. First check on traffic.
5: Finding more volume on the Toronto-bound side of the QEW. Getting a bit slow now through Fruitland. As you continue Toronto-bound, there's volume from the Red Hill that continues over the Burlington Skyway Bridge, and finding volume as you make your way through Burlington and Oakville. 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
6: In news, Niagara Region Public Health will not be testing the old GM site in St. Catharines. A motion on the table at Public Health and Social Services Committee was asking for Public Health to conduct an asbestos assessment before buildings are torn down. Medical Officer of Health, Dr. Azeem Kazmani, says that Public Health can't test the site, but they can look at public areas surrounding the property.
18: Our investigation would be looking at the information that's provided by the Ministry of Environment, which has all been provided and included on the City of St. Catharines website. That is the same information we have received. We have done that analysis. A report is in the works. It's not completed, but I can tell you that the information that we've received shows that the risk due to asbestos and due to PCBs is not above anything you would see in any urban environment.
6: Councillors did pass a motion directing Kazmani and the Public Health Unit to work closely with the province and the city to respond quickly to any future health hazards. Full council still needs to approve that motion. The City of St. Catharines and the owners of the building, they're expected to be in court later this month as the owners are appealing an order to fix or demolish the buildings. Well, Cheryl Ganahan will return as mayor of West Lincoln as the only acclaimed mayor in the region. CKTV's Bonnie Heslop with the details.
19: The retired elementary teacher was acclaimed after no other candidates put their names on the ballot box. This will be the second term Ganahan will lead the township. She also served as a Ward 3 councillor for 6 years. She's a longtime community volunteer as well. Ganahan took swift action last month when rumors swirled that the white nationalist group, the Dominion Society of Canada, wanted to relocate its conference to West Lincoln after being kicked out of Hamilton. The township releasing a statement saying they strongly condemned hate-motivated groups who would dismantle their efforts, spread hatred, or breed division within their community. The event was eventually held in Burlington. West Lincoln is Niagara's largest municipality by land area, but still has a relatively small population of 15,000 residents. Niagara estimates massive growth for the township, with 38,000 residents expected by 2051. Ward 3 councillors Greg Maychek and William Riley are also acclaimed. Reporting for CKTV News, I'm Bonnie Heslaw.
6: Canadians who say they were injured by the COVID-19 vaccine continue to share their stories in Ottawa. Niagara West Conservative MP Dean Allison is hosting a four-day informal private organized hearing.
20: Over the next 3 days, we'll continue listening to Canadians who report being injured following COVID-19 vaccinations. We'll hear what has happened to them, how their lives and families have been affected, and what happened when they sought medical care, answers, recognition, and compensation. Yesterday reminded me just how devastating these experiences can be. For many, this is simply not about a physical injury. It's about a mental and emotional stress that can accompany it.
6: Health Canada, the National Advisory Committee on Immunization, recommending an annual dose of an updated COVID-19 vaccine for everyone aged 6 months and older, with higher-risk individuals advised to receive two doses per year. In 2024, 4 million vaccines were administered in Canada, with 226 cases of serious adverse events reported. The inquiry resumes today. Kids in Niagara Falls spent a lot of time reading over the summer. The Niagara Falls Public Library wrapping up their summer reading club, and Kaylee Stewart says they saw more kids taking part.
21: We had 1,942 readers register this year, which is almost 300 more readers than last year, which is phenomenal. And then for the minutes, we had 1,190,475 minutes read, which over 120,000 more minutes than last year.
6: The library also handing out its Reader's Cup Award. This year it was Mary Ward Catholic Elementary taking on the honors with the most minutes read by students. For more local news that matters, go to cktvnews.com. In sports, Drake May was picked off three times. The Seahawks beat the Patriots 13-10 to kick off the NFL season last night. Seattle scoring 10 points in the fourth quarter to pick up the victory. Tonight, the NFL heads down under. The Rams and 49ers playing in Melbourne, Australia. The Bills, meantime, begin their year on the road in Houston this Sunday. Blue Jays, they were shut out by the A's yesterday, but some good news last night is the Guardians lost as well. That means Toronto remains just a game back of the final wildcard spot in the American League. The Jays, they have today off. They'll open a series against Baltimore tomorrow. And the Welland Jackfish, they were rained out last night. They'll host London tonight for game four of their playoff series. Welland trailing the best of seven series 2-1. Your weather's next.
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6: Forecast, a sun cloud mix today and a bit of humidity out there. 24 feeling like 29 the high today. Clear tonight though and down to 12 degrees. Tomorrow sunny and 23 through the afternoon. A mix of sun and cloud, 25 on Saturday. Sun cloud mix and 25 on Sunday. There is a slight chance of a shower on Monday.
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3: Good morning to you, and thank you so much for being here. $100 OLG voucher to give away to play Lotto Max. Another draw coming up tomorrow evening. We got to give it away by caller number. So, Greg, what do you have for us?
4: Caller 23.
3: 905-688-2582. Ooh, 30 million. 905-688-2582 at 30 million bucks. Good morning, Gene Valaitis.
5: And good morning.
3: You know, that's still less than Roger Federer lost this week on his stock of On shoes. He's no longer a billionaire.
5: Oh.
3: Yeah, started with the sad news this morning on the show. How's it going, Gene?
5: It's going great, except I'm a little frightened.
3: Of?
5: Well, you know, I talk a lot about artificial intelligence on the little broadcast we do here. And there's this guy who just resigned from Anthropic, who claims that AI is so out of control right now that by the end of the century, AI will be able to independent of anybody, start killing people.
3: Yeah, it's Terminator.
5: Yeah.
3: Is basically what he's saying.
5: Right.
3: I was doing the math and I thought, oh, probably not be here. So I got less worried about it.
5: It's not going to affect me.
3: Yeah, it's not going to affect me. Yeah, life expectancy being what it is and whatnot.
5: But that's quite something when you think about it.
3: No, it is. It is. And you got to wonder, like, is this a guy who sometimes people know too much and then they're a little too creative? Mm-hmm. Or is this, you know, the real canary in the coal mine?
5: Well, it's the Wild West right now.
3: Mm-hmm.
5: I mean, you know, when Dave Charles and I started doing that, like a lesson every week.
3: Yeah.
5: In 1 year, everything has changed incredibly.
3: Yeah.
5: Like, artificial intelligence is now doing things that I didn't expect a year ago. And it's really quite amazing. But it's, you know, it's exciting and scary to the same degree.
3: It really is. And then when you have someone on the inside who's mm-hmm. an expert like this.
5: Right.
3: Quit.
5: Mm-hmm.
3: Like, because then I'm thinking, what's this guy going to do for a living?
5: Running high.
3: He's building a bunker what he's doing, right? And so that's where you start to go, okay, do you need like a chorus, an amount, like a mass of people to be echoing what this one person is saying? Obviously, he's getting a lot of press for this because he is an insider or a former insider.
5: Mm-hmm.
3: But there's been too many situations where we don't listen to the whistleblowers, mm-hmm. right? Like the Facebook thing that's been going on for 12, 15 years now. And
5: smoking cigarettes years and years ago.
3: Yeah, yeah, that kind of stuff. So crazy.
5: It is.
3: Today's Niagara on the Lake Day on the Gene Valaitis Show.
5: I am interviewing the three candidates for Lord Mayor. 9:35, 10:05, 10:15.
3: That's right.
5: So that'll be fun. And this story broke late yesterday morning. I'm going to review it again because it's part of our culture. You know, hockey night in Canada is dead. Yeah, that's dead too. So Sportsnet has announced the brand new name for their Saturday broadcast. Saturday Night Hockey.
3: That's it. Saturday Night
5: Hockey.
3: That's it. What do you want? What did you want?
5: I wanted them to take the rights for Hockey Night in Canada,
3: mm-hmm.
5: purchase it, and do that. Because it's kind of like the Sky Dome and Lake Ontario.
3: Mm-hmm.
5: Like, I'm going to call it Hockey Night in Canada. I'm not going to call it Saturday Night Hockey.
3: I know.
5: I mean, that's like watching one wrestler.
3: It's going to be kind of sad the first time you hear someone refer to it as mm-hmm. Saturday Night.
5: Yeah. What are you doing tonight, Bob? Watching Saturday Night Hockey. Don't you dare.
3: I know. I think that's going to be some people you should add to your lottery not quitting the job list, I think.
5: Yeah, you say Saturday Night Hockey.
3: I will hunt you down.
5: I will track you down and beat you to within an inch of your life.
3: Yeah. I don't know how expensive it would have been.
5: Who cares, though? It's just like they should have bought the rights to that song.
3: Well, what's the ROI, though? You know, you can't just willy-nilly spend several billion dollars or million dollars.
5: Saving your culture.
3: Saving your culture.
5: Saving your culture.
3: Sportsnet, we're leaving it up to Sportsnet to save the culture.
5: Well, obviously.
3: We're in trouble.
5: Obviously, they don't care.
3: You know, if it was $1.35 trillion, the U.S. president has that. He's giving away $5,000.
5: Yeah, if the Republicans get the House and Senate. You know, I think this is a really incredible idea, but it's called buying votes.
3: Well, isn't it illegal?
5: Which is illegal.
3: That's what I'm missing here. Like, where are the Democrats on all of this? Like, you're literally broadcasting that you will bribe an entire country to win with $5,000, and nobody's talking about this?
5: And what else did he say last night? He goes, you have to spend the money in America. Don't go to Canada and spend the money.
3: Yes, of course.
5: Like, would you get over the Canada thing, Trump?
3: Well, $5,000 American, that's $7,500. Yeah. Come on up here.
5: Come on up.
3: Come on up here. You're going to get all kinds of value for that money.
5: Oh, speaking of the exchange rate, Apple is out with its brand new phone yesterday.
3: Mm-hmm.
5: You see how much it's costing in Canada?
3: Yeah.
5: Up to $7,000.
3: I know.
5: For a phone.
3: Here's the thing, too. Samsung has had this folding phone for how many years now?
5: 3 years or something.
3: Yeah.
5: Do I need a folding phone? I mean, it fits in my pocket in my pants. And I have a cover because
3: we're talking about your phone, right?
5: Yes.
3: Okay.
5: My phone.
3: Just making sure.
5: So,
3: not whatever utensil you use to beat people within an inch of their life.
5: That's true. That's my little hidden secret.
3: All right.
5: But $7,000 for a phone?
3: It's crazy.
5: No, that's crazy.
3: You could use your $5,000 bonus.
5: Mm-hmm.
3: Thanks, Gene.
5: Okay. See you at 9:05.
3: Gene Vallette is coming back with you between 9 and noon. Who is caller 23, Greg?
4: Kelly in St. Catherine.
3: Oh, congratulations, Kelly. You have a $100 OLG voucher to play. Lotto Max tomorrow evening is worth $30 million. Let's take a look at the roads now.
6: Well, heads up, we have reports of an outage through St. Catherine. So if you do encounter downlights, be sure to treat that as an always stop. The 406, 405, and 420 are moving at the limit. Just dealing with more volume on the Toronto-bound side of the QEW, but it is crash-free. 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I'm Alexis Feiger, CKTB News Traffic Update.
7: Forecast, a sun cloud mix today and a bit of humidity out there. 24 feeling like 29 the high today. Clear tonight, though, and down to 12 degrees. Tomorrow, sunny and 23 through the afternoon. A mix of sun and cloud, 25 on Saturday, sun cloud mix and 25 on Sunday. There is a slight chance of a shower on Monday.
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3: And thank you so much for being along. I appreciate you being here. Love a good Thursday. And we have something fun now on Thursdays. Adding to our lineup of regular guests, a Brandon Curry certified financial planner is going to help us understand our money. Good morning, Brandon.
14: Good morning.
3: Thanks for being here.
14: Thanks for having me.
3: So we thought of this because we had a little off-air conversation where you told me that it's surprising how many people come to you who are, let's say, more advanced in life and haven't really thought about retirement at all.
14: Yeah.
3: And that
14: yeah.
3: shocked me.
14: Yeah. Yeah. It's actually quite common. You know, by the time most people start to pay attention to retirement planning and getting a financial plan together, it's usually in their 50s, typically, like their mid 50s. And they're like, huh, I'm about 10 years away from retirement. I should probably, you know, crunch some numbers and see what retiring at 60 looks like, 62, 65, whatever. And, but the problem is for the most part, life has happened by that stage. Like a lot of life has happened by that stage. And just with the compounding of money and time, I wouldn't say like the vast majority of cases, but a good strong plurality, if not a little slight majority, that, you know, you have some tough conversations that you have to make, because at the end of the day, I just take all the information that you give me and I put that into models and into calculations, and I forecast out, and based on that, I work backwards. So if you want to retire at 60 and you have a fixed amount of income and et cetera, then I actually take your, you know, your CPP and then what OAS would be at 65, and any other pension plans. And then I extrapolate that out. And sometimes the answer is you can't retire at 60, or because you only have 5 years at this stage if you're 55.
3: Mm-hmm.
14: Versus if you, you know, the worst case scenario, if you started probably in your early 40s, you have 20 to 25 years to really start socking away some money. That is fixable. Ideally, you want to, even as stupid as this might sound, I know, surprise, I did this. I started working with a financial planner before I got into the industry, like in my mid-20s, and just started going like, well, this is kind of where I want to be. This is kind of how much I think I need based on today's dollars. And then those are all easy fixes.
3: Mm-hmm.
14: You know, and in your mid to late 20s, obviously it is a vastly moving target. Life hasn't happened yet for a lot of people. You've just finished university or college. You have debt. You're trying to buy a house if you can. But those initial steps are the steps that you need to take, because a financial plan is always supposed to be a living, breathing document. It's not supposed to be stagnant, and it is supposed to actually be updated on the regular.
3: I think people avoid this conversation because they feel like they don't know enough. It's like when we're even talking about investing or like starting to save, what are we even talking about? Like, where's this money going?
14: Right. Yeah, it
3: like, why can't we just leave it in our savings account?
14: Yeah. So basically what we end up doing is, as CFPs, we have to follow certain guidelines. So I like to always say, my job is to try to break the plan. So my job is to try to forecast, you know, average inflation growth, like 2-2.5%. I typically, this is dictated by FP Canada. This is not dictated by us. So like your base plan should be that. Your base plan should be around 4% growth on assets and typically 3-4% growth on real estate or like capital investments. I know people listening now, like that's kind of low. Right, but what would you rather have? Would you rather me forecast 7-9%, and then in the year that you actually, or in a couple of years, especially what we're going through right now, your inflation is higher than 2-2.5%, but your growth is not even coming close to 8-9%.
3: Mm-hmm.
14: So it's eating away at the returns. I always joke with everyone, I'm like, you'll never give me a call in retirement and, you know, get me in trouble for having too much money in retirement.
3: Sure.
14: Right? Like, that'll never happen. Like, yeah. That's not what we're going to invest your money like,
3: mm-hmm.
14: but we will forecast it like that to see if, hey, how much more do we have to put away? And then that way, because we have to plan to age 90. That's a stipulation. So financial plans.
3: So you're assuming people live to 90.
14: Yeah, that's the base.
3: Wow.
14: Like we have to, unless there is a clear reason why. So basically there is a absolute shortened life expectancy.
3: Sure.
14: Then with the client's permission, we can override that and put that in the notes as to why. However, it's one of those things where, you know, we have to plan to age 90. And then now we're even looking at, in some cases with Gen Z, you're looking at probably 95.
3: Yeah, things are changing. Talking to certified financial planner Brandon Curry this morning to understand your money. Isn't there some stuff we should think about though before

0: hear about in terms of, like, you lose a job, you want to have a few months of your expenses saved. Should we do that stuff first?
1: Yes and no. I think it should be concurrent, right? So basically, you should be working with somebody right now so that you can start to have some sort of a plan together. And even if it's, I've said, even if it's $100 a month and you're putting that away, the numbers on that is quite substantial by the time you turn 65. Like, you're going to have several hundred.
0: Like $100 a month from what age?
1: Like in your early 20s, early to mid 20s. And that's not anything crazy. Like, that, when you think about that now, that's a dinner out a month, mm-hmm. right? Actually, it doesn't even cover a dinner out a month. So if you can put that away in some sort of investment and, you know, moderate returns, you know, 6-8%, the numbers actually pan out quite favorable. And then what you should be doing is, as then the balance should be going towards debt. So yes, you should be paying down debt, credit card debt.
0: Credit card debt's at like 28% or
1: correct.
0: Something.
1: Right.
0: Right. So that's obviously greater than whatever we're going to make on our money.
1: Absolutely.
0: Yeah.
1: Yeah. Unless you're, aggressive growth, but you can't even extrapolate that in the 20s every single year, right?
0: Okay, take me through the whole risk profile thing, because this is something a financial planner is going to ask you about. So how do I even know how risky I am?
1: Oh, okay. Yeah, okay. Wow, all right. So there's about 17 questions that are dictated on how we have to answer. So, like, there's about 17, 18 questions. You know, age, income, what your net worth is, you know, how you approach investments. There's a couple different questions where, like, hey, here's four different funds. You know, just based on the returns, what do you like? Here's the ups, here's the downs on four different funds. Here's the last 10-year performance on four different funds. Hey, here's a situation. Ironically, you know, it just happens to coincide with, we already had this, but then of course COVID happened, where the market did drop 30% in 60 days, right? Mm-hmm. You know, 45 days. And you're sitting there and you're going, okay, what would you do in that situation? Would you pull your money? Would you sell everything? Would you keep it invested?
0: Like, you would tell us not to.
1: I would tell you not to, based on, And then, so I want to know what kind of phone call I'm going to be getting, right? And then based on that, it gets put into like an algorithm, and then it pops out basically five different risk profiles. So you've got your very conservative, your moderate, moderately aggressive, and then in rare cases, aggressive. So there is six, but typically, you're the latter one. You don't see a lot of people in aggressive growth. That'd be like 100% tech, 100%, you know, penny stocks, that sort of thing.
0: Okay. Like, and how much does age factor into all this?
1: It factors in quite a bit. So, basically, if you put in, you know, in order for me to override that, I would have to say, like, this person is 60 years old. This is money that they're never going to touch. I have to have an agreement from the client. They have to sign off on it that they want to go aggressive, for example. But to have someone like 60 years old, that's, you know, 5-6 years away from retirement, and, you know, they might have a ton of assets, the system just probably will not allow you on its own to go to aggressive growth without overriding it.
0: Okay. So lots to know. We're going to do this series. It's like, do you invest in stocks, bonds, GICs? What are these things? You're going to walk us all through it. And in the coming weeks as well, why a financial planner versus going online and doing it ourselves.
1: Right.
0: All right. Good stuff. Thanks for coming in, Brandon.
1: Thanks for having me.
0: Brandon Curry, certified financial planner with C.R. Smith Financial. Coming up in the 8 o'clock hour, Professor Marvin Ryder is going to be here. That expensive iPhone. He'll tell us more about that. And we'll get some jobs numbers from August as well. Matt Holmes has your news here on CKTV News.
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0: Good morning. I'm Matt Holmes. 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But the sky's clearing up for a few days. Right now it's 19 degrees. Coming up, no testing from public health. Human West Nile case in Niagara and a major cancellation. First check on traffic.
1: Dealing with more volume on the Toronto-bound side of the QEW. Slow as you make your way through Fruitland. Heavy as you approach Centennial. That volume continues over the Burlington Skyway Bridge. Dealing with the regular volume as you make your way through Burlington and Oakville. We don't have any issues reported. 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
0: In news, an effort to have public health test the old GM property has been denied. A motion was on the table at Public Health and Social Services Committee asking for the public health unit to conduct an asbestos assessment before the buildings on site are torn down. It was rejected as Medical Officer of Health Dr. Azim Kazmani says it's not their responsibility.
2: That investigation would be on the Ministry of Labour for the site itself for the impact on workers. We wouldn't be able to do that. That would be outside of our jurisdiction, outside of our expertise, outside of our ability. And it would be the Ministry of Labour for the site itself.
0: Councillors did pass a motion directing Kazmani and the public health unit to work closely with the province and the city to respond quickly to any future health hazards. The City of St. Catharines and the owners of the building, they'll be in court next week. The owners appealing an order to fix or demolish the buildings on the property. The first human case of West Nile virus infection has been confirmed in Niagara this year. CKTV's Bonnie Heslop with all the details.
3: The case was confirmed in St. Catharines, but all Niagara residents and visitors are being encouraged to take steps to protect themselves and their families against mosquito bites. While most people infected with West Nile virus do not experience symptoms, 20% of people do. They have flu-like symptoms and fatigue. 1% of people infected will experience severe symptoms. Last month, a new species of mosquito was identified in Niagara. It's known as the Asian tiger mosquito, and it's known to be an aggressive daytime biter. So it's important for residents to protect themselves throughout the day. Hamilton Public Health also reported its first case of West Nile in a patient earlier this week. Reporting for CKTV News, I'm Bonnie Heslop.
0: Canadians continue to look for local options at the grocery store, and one group is helping them find suitable options. The Ontario Federation of Agriculture is highlighting food grown locally with their homegrown initiative. Tracy Art says supporting farmers should be an easy decision.
4: When you're supporting local food and you're buying it, you know it's fresh, because it's not being shipped from far away. So instead of it being like a week old or days old, it's only a day old, or even picked right from the field beside where you're buying it from the local market. So you know it's really fresh. You also know that if it's coming from Ontario and Canada, our standards are really high here. So you know it's safe and it's good food.
0: She notes that things such as watermelon, sweet potato, and peanuts are all grown nearby. Art's adding that even Asian vegetables like bok choy, daikon radish, Chinese broccoli, water spinach, they're all grown in Ontario. If you want to look over what's in season and where you can get it, visit homegrownofa.ca. Hey, it was a big summer for reading in Niagara Falls. The Niagara Falls Public Library are wrapping up their summer reading club. Close to 2,000 readers registered, and they logged over 1 million minutes read. Kaylee Stewart says that's an increase of close to 300 readers and 120,000 more minutes.
5: It's great to see the students especially get involved, because that's what summer reading is so important, to avoid that summer slide when literacy rates might, you know, kind of slide back over the summer when kids aren't in school. And speaking of school, we have the winner of the Reader's Cup as well. So this year, it is going to Mary Ward Catholic Elementary School.
0: The Reader's Cup is handed out to the school with the most minutes read during the summer. And that AC/DC show in Toronto has been canceled after all that damage to Rogers Stadium.
6: Live Nation says parts of Rogers Stadium damaged by last Wednesday's storm will have to be removed and rebuilt. Powerful winds hit the Toronto venue during thunderstorms that also caused flooding and power outages across the area. Live Nation Canada says the decision is disappointing, but safety has to come first. All tickets for the September 16th AC/DC concert will be automatically refunded through Ticketmaster. Now, the show was scheduled to be the final concert of the season at the 50,000 capacity stadium. David Augustine, The Canadian. Press, Toronto.
0: For more local news that matters, go to cktvnews.com. In sports, the Toronto Blue Jays still a game back of the final wildcard spot in the American League. This despite a loss yesterday to the A's. They got some help, though. The Guardians, they lost as well. Toronto have the day off. They'll open a series against Baltimore tomorrow. Well, in Jackfish, they couldn't get their game in last night due to rain. They will instead host London tonight. It's game four of their CBL playoff series. Welland trailing that best of seven, 2-1. In the NFL, things kicking off last night with a Super Bowl rematch. The Seahawks had 10 points in the fourth quarter. They beat the Patriots 13-10 to kick off the NFL season. They actually picked off Drake May three times. The NFL heads down under tonight. The Rams and 49ers, they're playing in Melbourne, Australia. The Bills, they'll begin their year on the road in Houston on Sunday. Your weather's next.
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0: Forecast, a mix of sun and cloud, 24, feeling like 29 this afternoon. Then tonight, it cools down nicely, down to a low of 12 overnight. Tomorrow, we've got sunshine, not much humidity, a high of 23. A mix of sun and cloud, 25 on Saturday, sun cloud mix and 25 for Sunday.
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15: Indeed. Thank you so much for being along and happy Thursday to you. Just a little bit here, Professor Marvin Ryder is going to be with us. And, well, I mean, it's a lot about tariffs, guys. I don't know what to tell you. The retaliation for the retaliation is continuing. We'll talk a little bit about how that's all going to be affecting us. Coming up on the roundtable, of course, we can't ignore this from yesterday's Trump speech.
16: Republicans win the House of Representatives and the United States Senate, both of them, because of our economic, tremendous economic success, like in history, we've never had anything like what's happening. I will issue a dividend to every adult citizen in the United States of America for $5,000. So if the Republicans win, you win with us and you get $5,000. It will be called the Trump dividend.
15: I love Reuters reporting on this. As the video is going on, there's a script underneath saying, it is unclear whether the dividends would be legal or not. Feels illegal to me, guys. It's giving illegal. Hey, Greg, if you ride in on two unicorns tomorrow morning, I will...
17: Yes. $5,000.
18: $1 trillion.
15: Greg, if you somehow make me 6 feet tall, I will...
17: It's not a bribe.
15: It's not a bribe. Just happens to be happening at the same time as I need your votes. Crazy. We'll talk about that on the roundtable. Also, we'll talk about how the Bills are going to sing the Canadian National Anthem at their home opener later this month. They're playing the Detroit Lions. I really, really want to go to this game now.
17: $5,000 ticket.
15: That's what it'll
17: $5,000.
15: That's how much it's going to be if I want to go to the game. That's nice, right? They're going to sing O Canada.
18: Yeah.
15: That's sweet.
18: They're doing all these international games. I know we did the Toronto thing years ago with just Buffalo playing at Sky Dome. But all these international games. Tonight is in Australia.
15: What?
18: You know, they've, yeah.
15: Who's playing tonight?
18: San Francisco and the Rams.
15: Okay. Why? They already have rugby.
18: And
15: they,
18: you know,
15: like the rugby there.
18: They're going, they've been to Spain and Morocco and Mexico and... Germany and England. Why not Canada?
15: Yeah, they should.
18: We don't have, though, the capacity. It was kind of like with FIFA.
15: Yeah, that's the thing. Where are they going to play?
18: Yeah. They could play in Vancouver. Like, that stadium's, you know, quite large.
15: How many seats?
18: I don't remember now. But nowhere near
15: selfishly, I want NFL size. Selfishly, I want them here.
18: Right.
15: Just checking if you did want to get a ticket to that Buffalo, Detroit game, about $900.
18: Oh, yeah. Take the kids.
15: Yeah. Absolutely. Get them merch. Get them food.
18: Yeah. Wait for your $5,000 check to come in.
15: It's going to be coming. Well, we're not getting it, Greg, because we can't vote again. That's crazy though. This is nice. This is a nice thing. Yeah, I don't think Ontario is going to get one. So they're going to be in Australia, huh? Is that going to get... This is what I don't understand about these international games. Like, are they selling out? Do people...
18: Yeah. Yeah? Oh, yeah, yeah. Okay. Absolutely.
15: All right. It's a pretty big deal.
18: And Roger Goodell has said recently that he wouldn't be shocked if we had an international team in the NFL.
15: How would that work? You're just like the worldies? Who's your team? The Bills. What about you? The worlds?
18: Now, what would you do? You're the coach. You're the GM of San Francisco or Los Angeles. You're going to Australia.
15: Mm-hmm.
18: Big time difference, right?
15: Oh, my God.
18: A lot of jet lag.
15: 15 hours or something.
18: Would you take the team a week before or the day before?
15: The week before.
18: Yeah. Okay.
15: Yeah. I found when I went to Australia, not as bad going, way worse coming back. Mind you, I didn't have to play four quarters of football. No one was requesting me to line up on the O-line or anything like that.
18: Especially in week one, right? You'd think, yeah, let's go a week early.
15: So they're going the day before.
18: Well, I can't, and I should have looked this up before I asked you, but I think it's San Francisco... went a week ago.
15: Yeah.
18: And the Rams went yesterday.
15: I wish I knew that because I would have picked San Francisco for my survivor because the Rams are going to be like, what time is it? Where am I? Like, you don't know. Except these guys are in their 20s, right? We're in our 40s.
18: Yeah.
15: You know,
18: yeah,
15: like, we're way. Yeah. When you're in your 20s, like.
18: We're in different time zones already.
15: Exactly. Right? Yeah. You can ruck up anywhere and do anything at basically any time. I'm in my 40s. You want to tell me I'm going to go to Australia? I need a year and a half to prepare for that, you know? My cousin lives in Adelaide. She keeps asking when I'm going to visit. It's like, I don't know, 2030? I need some time to mentally prepare. You know? It's too much. I don't like it, but I'm selfish. I want the games to be close so that I could... Listen, I haven't been to an NFL game in years, certainly pre-COVID, since I've been to an NFL game.
18: Mm-hmm.
15: And I still just want the possibility of going to all of them because there's not a lot. I'm a selfish fan. What can I say, Greg?
18: Yeah.
15: Yeah. But that's tonight, right?
18: Yeah, tonight at 8:30.
15: So they'll be playing at, I don't know, 4:30 in the morning there or something? Like, it's so weird. We're going to bend to the time zone of where the broadcast is as opposed to where these players are?
18: Well, normally I don't mind the international games. Like England, when they're there, you get up Sunday morning, 9:30 a.m., and there's a game waiting for you.
15: Yeah, but that's what I mean. Like, they're not, they're doing that in England, but in Australia, they're playing it at our time.
18: Yeah.
15: Which is the weird part. Like, because my cousin, I'll call her on the way to work, and it's nighttime for her.
18: Yeah.
15: She's in Adelaide. Yeah. So, like, when I'm rolling in here at 4 o'clock in the morning, we'll have phone calls. It works out for both of us, right?
18: Mm-hmm.
15: So, 8:30 is the morning for them. They're in the future.
18: Right. Maybe it's a heat thing?
15: Yeah, it could be.
18: But like the West Coast, right? Like, you can wake up 10 a.m., there's your football. Monday Night Football's at 5.
15: That'd be way better. It's way better. That's the thing. I was going to buy tickets to this Lions game. I found it. It was 8:15, and I knew I couldn't handle it.
18: Yeah. Tomorrow we'll go over network theme songs.
15: Yeah, tomorrow we're going to play the network theme songs. There's three?
18: Well, yeah, no, there should be more. There's CBS, NBC, ABC, Fox.
15: Okay, you gather all the theme songs, then
18: ESPN.
15: We're going to play them all throughout the morning, and we're going to, once and for all, vote on the top theme song. Okay, it's going to be settled on the show tomorrow. We need everybody to participate. Let's take a look at the roads now.
19: Well, you're going to find more volume on the Toronto Bound side of the QEW. It's slowing down from 50. That continues towards Centennial. Regular volume over the Skyway and through Burlington and Oakville. Heads up through Hamilton on the westbound link through Dartnell. We have a crash reported. It's causing heavy volume onto the Red Hill. 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
0: Forecast to mix so sun and cloud, 24, feeling like 29 this afternoon. Then tonight, it cools down nicely, down to a low of 12 overnight. Tomorrow, we've got sunshine, not much humidity, a high of 23. A mix of sun and cloud, 25 on Saturday. Sun cloud mix and 25 for Sunday.
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4: This is Steph Vivier in the morning.
15: Good morning to you. Thank you so much for being along. Let's get our next guest in here now. It is business professor Marvin Ryder. Good morning, Professor.
5: Good morning.
15: Oh my goodness, lots going on, Professor, and it's all Trump and all tariffs at the moment. Seems like the situation is changing, kind of minute to minute, and especially because of our retaliation on the tariffs, the counter tariffs that started on Tuesday. Why don't we start there?
5: Sure. Well, we can even go back a half a step. It is Trump who started all of this when he added tariffs on $20 billion of Canadian goods. Now, why do I want to emphasize that? Canada's trade with the United States amounts to $450 billion per year. So he didn't put a tariff on all goods, all Canadian goods. He limited it to certain kinds of things like aluminum and steel, car parts, etc. So our response, which happened on Tuesday, was also limited. We put tariffs on roughly $20 billion U.S. or $27 billion worth of Canadian, American products coming into Canada. And again, it doesn't apply to everything. So most of your listeners, obviously, are consumers, and a lot of people are wondering, how does that affect me? Well, the short answer is, it probably doesn't affect you very much, because these were products that are more purchased by industry rather than consumers. Also, because we had a measured response, we didn't immediately slap the tariffs on. We waited a couple of weeks. Well, that gave Canadian companies a chance to order American product, get it delivered, put it in inventory before the tariffs come on. So tariffs are not retroactive, meaning we don't go back and say, well, you bought that a month ago, so you owe us some more money. No, it only affects the new product coming into Canada. So the impact, if you see any at all, is going to be slow to appear. It probably would appear over the next month or two as it goes. One more quick note for consumers. Most retailers are going to try to show you when products are being affected by tariffs. Loblaws, as an example, has announced that they're going to use a big black capital T on their shelves to say, now that's a product that's got a tariff on it, so you know. They're also going to very clearly mark the Canadian products so you know which ones don't have tariffs on there as it goes. I don't think for the average person they're going to see a huge increase. If you can go back a year or so when Justin Trudeau was prime minister, we tracked it at that time, and this extra inflation caused by these tariffs was only about 0.5%. So it's not a huge amount, at least initially. Now, Mr. Trump, not happy that Canada has responded. And by the way, this is all allowed under our free trade agreement. It says there in that free trade agreement that if one country applies tariffs unfairly to another one, that country is free to respond with counter tariffs. So we're just doing what's in the agreement that we already have with the United States. But of course, Mr. Trump's not happy about it, so he's talking about doing other things. Mr. Carney has said in Ottawa is, well, if you do more things, we're going to do more things. That becomes the classic definition of a trade war. We don't really want that, but on the other hand, what we're hoping, I think we're all hoping, is that in roughly 2 months, maybe a little less than 2 months, we're going to have the U.S. midterm elections that might change the balance of power in the Senate and the House, and at that point, if it changes the balance of power, there might be somebody fighting back against what Mr. Trump is trying to do. He's acting very much like a king at the moment rather than a president, and maybe these other things will pull back. So we're just really trying to buy buy enough time until maybe there will be a check and a balance on Mr. Trump's power as it goes. So that's where we stand with all this. More uncertainty, more fear, but really I think the reality is it doesn't affect most people very much.
15: Okay, more to talk about on this for sure, Professor, and this wasn't on the agenda, but I do have to ask you, the promise yesterday that Trump would give $5,000, the quote-unquote Trump dividend, to every American if the Republicans were to win in these midterms, $1.35 trillion, is that possible?
5: Is that possible? Sure, anything is possible. The United States has roughly $40 trillion in debt. If he was to give everybody the $5,000 check, that would cost him roughly, as you said, $1.35 trillion. So just add another trillion to $40 trillion. He says these things, and he's been saying these things, by the way, ever since he was elected president almost 2 years ago, because all the money we're raking in with tariffs. Well, they are raking in some money with tariffs, but that money is going into we call it an escrow account, where they can't touch that money, because already in the United States there are legal challenges that say you can't do what you say you are doing. So don't start, you know, putting that money there. Don't start giving it out as dividends. We is a legal challenge, and he's lost every one of the legal challenges, and that money has to be refunded to those importers who were importing the products. So, you know, he can say all kinds of things. Would he actually do this? He's already said once before he was going to give everybody a $2,000 check. That never materialized. So, you know, I think I have to take everything he says with a big grain of salt.
15: Okay, let's take it over to this side of the border, Professor Ryder, and take a look at the August job numbers. I saw some charts by American politicians showing that we weren't doing well with jobs numbers and they were doing well with job numbers. What's the real deal?
5: Well, you know, again, I suppose there are lies, damned lies, and then statistics that you can put into all of this. Last Friday, we got the jobs number for the month of August, and it wasn't happy news. Canada lost 42,000 jobs in the month of August. Now, the good news is that although we lost those jobs, it did not affect the unemployment rate. It remained steady at 6.4%. When you look at where those jobs were lost, most of them were lost in either Quebec or Ontario. Between those two provinces, 39,000 of the 42,000 jobs were there. Also, half the jobs that were lost were in the public sector. And I mention that to you because we always get a little more worried when the private sector is losing jobs. But if it's the public sector that is shedding jobs, that isn't seen as being quite as bad that way. So we're really not that worried. 2026 has been a good year for Canada. We've increased the number of jobs in Canada by 180,000. Now, yes, we don't want to give that gain back, but you put the one against the other, you net the one against the other. We're still doing well. We're still ahead. One other little thing to note with these jobs numbers, they talked about wages in general. In July, if you compared the wage rates in July to the wage rates in July of 2025, we were up 2.8%. In August, still up, but not as good. It was a 2% gain. That's roughly the rate of inflation. So that says people who are working are keeping up with inflation, but they're not gaining on inflation. They're not doing better than that. But I think, again, I don't tend to react much to 1 month. That data was gathered around the middle of the month. I'll be more interested in the September numbers, gathered as it will in the next week or so, to see what impact any of these tariffs and other things are having on the job market.
15: It's going to be interesting to watch as it goes, as always. Professor Ryder, thank you so much for your time.
5: Glad to be with you.
15: DeGroote School of Business Professor Marvin Ryder, and joining us Thursday mornings with an update on the business stories of the week. Coming up next, our roundtable, Ryan Rose from Niagara Community Foundation and Kara Krezik, CEO of the Apiary, will both be here, and lots to get into. Matt has your news next here on CKTV News.
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0: Good morning. I'm Matt Holmes. We've got some sunshine for the day and the next couple of days right now at 20 degrees. Coming up, no new testing for the GM site. The Bills showing a little Canadian love and some homegrown veggies. First check on traffic.
19: Well, heads up, we have a problem reported now on the Toronto-bound side of the QEW approaching Fruitland. Reports of a crash causing volume through that stretch. And as you continue, just finding the regular delays, still dealing with problems through Hamilton on the westbound link. As you get past Dartnall, we have reports of a crash, volume heavy onto the Red Hill. 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Offer ends September 22nd. 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
0: In news, the old GM property in St. Catharines is back in the spotlight as Niagara Region's Public Health and Social Services Committee votes to get the province involved. The committee rejected a motion calling for Niagara Public Health to conduct an asbestos assessment before buildings are torn down. Councillors instead passing a motion that directs the region's Medical Officer of Health and Public Health Unit to work closely with the province and city to respond quickly to any future health hazards. Medical Officer of Health Dr. Azeem Kazmani says that all documents have been released about the site.
10: We have started the initial work on the site and the human health assessment. That report is not fully complete, but all of the information that's available, it's available publicly on the City of St. Catharines website. Everything that's been provided to us is also there. So there's no other documents or secret, anything that we don't know about.
0: Full council will still need to approve the motion on September 24th. The property on Ontario Street has sat empty for 15 years. The city has issued an order to the owners to fix or demolish the buildings, but the owner is fighting that order in court. Niagara West Conservative MP Dean Allison continues to hear from Canadians who claim they've been injured by COVID-19 vaccines. The four-day informal, privately organized hearing is taking place in Ottawa this week.
11: Whatever our views on the policies in the pandemic, we should be able to agree on this. When someone serves their country and becomes sick or injured, we simply do not cast them aside. We stand by them. Ultimately, that is what this inquiry is about, people. It's about hearing from those who have been injured, understanding the challenges that they continue to face and have faced, accessing medical care and compassion and compensation, and making sure their experiences are documented and heard.
0: Health Canada states that while COVID-19 vaccines are safe and effective, they can cause rare adverse events and side effects. In 2024, 4 million vaccines were administered in Canada. 226 cases of serious adverse events were reported. The inquiry continues today. The Buffalo Bills' first home game of the season will feature the Canadian anthem as the tariff war with the U.S. President Donald Trump continues. CKTV's Bonnie Heslop reports.
12: The Bills say both O Canada and the American anthem will be performed before its September 17th home opener against the Detroit Lions. It is the first regular season game at the new Highmark Stadium. Canadian band Bare Naked Ladies will perform O Canada. The Bills have deep ties with Canadians. We account for an average of 10-15% of its season ticket base. The Buffalo Sabres NHL hockey team also features O Canada before their games. You may remember last season, the microphone kept cutting out on the anthem singer, so the Buffalo crowd helped sing our national anthem.

0: Social media reactions from Canadians highlighted goosebumps, respect for the KeyBank Center crowd, and gratitude for carrying the anthem seamlessly when the singer's equipment failed. Reporting for CKTB News, I'm Bonnie Heslop.
1: Farmers across the province, they're using the ongoing trade war to highlight the food being grown right here in Ontario. The Homegrown Initiative shining a light on things such as watermelons, sweet potato, peanuts that are all grown in areas around the province. Tracy Arts is with the Ontario Federation of Agriculture.
2: And we do a lot of Asian vegetables too here, like bok choy. And I might butcher this name, so I apologize to everybody now, but daikon radish, Chinese broccoli, snow pea shoots, water spinach, you know, bitter melon, fuzzy squash. We do a lot of unique, different varieties of vegetables and stuff that we can enjoy here.
1: She adds that different soil types around the province allow for farmers to plant a wide variety of food. If you want to look over what's in season and where you can get it, visit homegrownofa.ca. For more local news that matters, go to cktvnews.com. In sports, Drake May was picked off three times. The Seahawks beat the Patriots 13-10 to kick off the NFL season last night. Seattle scoring 10 points in the fourth quarter to pick up the victory. Tonight, the NFL heads down under the Rams and 49ers playing in Melbourne, Australia. The Bills, meantime, begin their year on the road in Houston this Sunday. Blue Jays, they were shut out by the A's yesterday, but some good news last night is the Guardians lost as well. That means Toronto remains just a game back of the final wildcard spot in the American League. The Jays, they have today off. They'll open a series against Baltimore tomorrow. And the Welland Jackfish, they were rained out last night. They'll host London tonight for game four of their playoff series. Welland trailing the best of seven series 2-1. Your weather's next.
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1: Forecast, a mix of sun and cloud for the day, getting up to 24, but feeling like 29 with a bit of humidity. We've got some wind out there as well. That's going to ease off overnight, and that's when the temperature starts to drop. We'll go down to 12 overnight. Tomorrow, sunny, 23, less humidity tomorrow. Mix of sun and cloud, 25 on Saturday. Sun, cloud mix, and 25 for Sunday as well.
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6: Good morning to you. We're going to get to our roundtable in just a minute, but Greg, you're a fitness influencer, my friend. Accidentally, you have influenced our morning show listeners.
7: Wow.
6: This just in from Pete from North Niagara Falls. Greg, you're a fitness influencer. We just dropped off first day of school, and I told the missus, you know what? I'm going to walk home. This better not take long. He said this better not take long.
7: You know what? I'll just walk home.
6: I don't know if they were in a fight or what, but it worked out that you're getting the credit, so I love it. Keep the walking going, everybody.
7: I'm going to walk again today.
6: It's a beautiful day.
7: Just because of Pete.
6: That's right. So now you've influenced him, and he's influenced you, and it's this
7: Yeah.
6: Whole reciprocity. I love it. It's good stuff. All right. Let's get to our guests for this morning's roundtable. A big good morning to Kara Kresick, the apiary's queen bee. Good morning, Kara.
8: Good morning.
6: Great.
8: Thanks for having me.
6: Great to have you. And Brian Rose is here, Niagara Community Foundation. Brian, you're without your best buddy, but I think Kara is more than capable of being
9: absolutely.
6: Your pal this morning.
9: If we're going to substitute, you know, my brother from another mother, JD, having Kara is 1B. So
8: I feel
9: we'll
8: very, very, very, yes, out of the loop.
9: But I miss my homie. So, you know,
6: that's right. That's right. It's good stuff. All right. So, let's get into some of the topics today. Yesterday, Donald Trump with an hour 45 minute address, American public, I'm sure, was just riveted by that. One of the things that he promised was that if the Republicans retain control of both of the Congress and the House, that he would give $5,000 to every American for a total of $1.35 trillion. Kara, not a lawyer, it feels illegal to me. Feels like vote buying.
8: It does. It feels a little illegal. It also has, like, you know, high school vibes of, like, the vending machines are free. So, you know, like, every single person that ran for president of your high school student council was like, you know what? We only have to have a 4-day school week. And it's kind of like, yeah, you know what? We're going to vote for this guy. Doesn't matter that it's never happened before in history. And I do believe, well, one, it's illegal, but also I actually was going to bed and I read it and I thought, in the morning when I was looking at the topics and such, and I was like, I thought I dreamt that. Like, I actually didn't think
6: it doesn't sound real.
8: It does not.
6: That kind of sums up, Brian, every day of this presidency. We've got memes. We've got these outlandish statements. Like, it really feels like we're in a fever dream right now.
9: Yeah, we're living in a bizarro world. I mean, just when we thought the first Trump administration couldn't be any more unhinged and crazy, you know, he said, hold my beer. And here we are. This is classic Donald Trump. This is, you know, he thinks he's Monty Hall. He's like a game show host where he tries to bribe people with deals and classic overpromise, never deliver Donald Trump. You know, I hope the American people are smart enough to see through this, that it will never happen. You know, fiscal conservatives on the Republican side, mm-hmm. I'm sure they're just aghast by this. But that's him. He just says whatever he wants and there are very few repercussions and some people buy it. Hopefully fewer and people do.
6: Well, I'm interested to talk about it with both of you because you're heads of organizations, right? So you both are managing and leading people. And so what I find particularly interesting about it is, like, this presidency, which is supposed to be the ultimate leader of the country, that, like, Kara, if you made some kind of outlandish promise to the, you know, like, oh, you know what, if you reach this objective, I'll just let you work 2 days a week and give you your full salary or whatever it is, right? And then not do it. Like, you could never get away with it.
8: Well, and that's what I think is so interesting. And when I first, I did my MA in leadership, and I remember our first course was about, like, they would talk about, like, the most outlandish people in history and say, are they a leader? So it was like, even from a leadership perspective, it's like, you know, was Hitler a leader? And, like, that was, like, one of our biggest conversations, like, well, you know, obviously he was a tyrant. He's a horrible, like, person in history. But then it's like, well, he got people to follow him, and by definition of leadership. But, like, these ridiculous, outlandish things that he says. And then when you watch even just watching some social media and the people that go around at his rallies and talk to the people that are there, and the things that they say are just, so, like, it's just so outlandish that and this is why actually one of the first things that political regimes do is attack education. Because, you know, when you start attacking higher education, then you create a uneducated society that just believes whatever is out there. So anyways, the whole concept of him being a leader, I think, is like he's just a tyrant, and he is a narcissistic, like, I love what you're saying, a game show host. Like, that's kind of what it's giving off vibes. But nowhere else would you be able to actually get away with this. Like, there's no other space where this is actually where this works.
6: Yeah, Brian, you would be called in front of the board pretty quickly.
9: Yeah, I think, you know, as a leader, you have to be very careful, you know, with the people under your charge and the people that you report to. For me, my philosophy is always, you know, to be cautiously optimistic about things. And Steph, you know, we had a wonderful example of that. You know, you generously hosted me on your show when NCF announced that we'd crossed the $100 million plateau milestone. We had an idea of that in November, but I wanted to make sure that we got through our audit before we made this grandiose announcement, right? Because I didn't want to bring, you know, any sort of disrepute to what the amazing work of my team, our organization, our fund holders, our donors, our board, our volunteers. You never want to put the people associated with you in any sort of uncomfortable position where you have overpromised. But that's the difference. He is a carnival, ringmaster. He has no concern for the truth or for reality. And unfortunately, people drink the Kool-Aid.
6: All right. Quick break here on the roundtable. Back with more Kara Kresick from the Apiary Inc. and Brian Rosenagra Community Foundation. More topics to talk about. Lots happening in the news. Let's see what's happening on the roads.
10: Well, heads up. We're watching a couple problems on the drive on the Toronto bound side of the QEW approaching Fruitland. We have a crash reported causing delays from 50. And as you continue Toronto bound, just looking at the regular volume through Hamilton on the westbound side of the link at Dartnell, we have a crash reported and that's causing heavy delays back onto the Red Hill. Tomorrow at Shoppers Drug Mart, open your app, shop, scan, and get 20 times the points or 25 times the points with a PC financial card. 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I'm Alexis Spiger, CKTV News Traffic Update.
1: Forecast, a mix of sun and cloud, 24, feeling like 29 this afternoon. Then tonight, it cools down nicely, down to a low of 12 overnight. Tomorrow, we've got sunshine, not much humidity, a high of 23. A mix of sun and cloud, 25 on Saturday, sun cloud mix, and 25 for Sunday.
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18: This is Steph Vivier in the morning.
6: And welcome back into the roundtable. Brian Rose, Niagara Community Foundation, Kara Kresick from the Apiary, and author of I Just Got Fired. I know, Kara, you're so busy with book-related things. How are things going with the book?
8: Amazing. I'm actually in Sault Ste. Marie right now. I'm doing a keynote tomorrow at a conference, so I'm back in my hometown and super excited about that. And it was listed as a international bestseller and on Amazon and also, bestseller in career development and entrepreneurship. So it's been absolutely it's been amazing.
6: That's amazing, Kara. Congratulations. People can find that. I Just Got Fired on Amazon. All right, let's talk a little bit more about some of the news stories of the day. The Buffalo Bills announcing that the Canadian anthem is going to be performed before the team's home opener later this month. Now, this is something that the team has not previously done. We've had the Sabres do this for a long time, Brian, but it's the first time the Bills are getting on board. This is a big olive branch, isn't it?
9: Yeah, this is a very nice gesture for sure. And I think, you know, the areas of the United States, especially border towns, across the largest undefended border in the world, you know, they understand how close of a relationship that we have and how we depend on each other. So a very nice gesture by the Buffalo Bills. I have some, you know, questions, I guess, on a macro level of why we need to do, you know, anthems before sporting events. It seems a little performative at times and can get, you know, heated, as it has in the past. But this is a very nice gesture in a time where things are not great between our two countries. And it's hard to believe that tomorrow is the 25th anniversary of 9/11 and how close our countries were and how we stood together united. And in 25 years, one man, one despot, and a corrupt and sycophantic administration has eroded all of it. So just really sad. But this is a nice, you know, beacon of hope, I guess.
6: I agree, Brian. And, you know, Kara, I do spend quite a bit of time in the States because I have relatives there. And I've not had any of that negative stuff. You know, I haven't gotten anything negative from anyone. I mean, I haven't gone out of my way to seek those interactions. In fact, I try not to talk about specific topics when I'm over there, just in case. But, you know, it is nice to see that the organization is thinking about us.
8: Yeah, absolutely. I think that, well, and to that point, what is his ratings are at 30%. So really you'd have to talk to three people to get one person to say something, I guess. I think because of the border town situation, and I was listening yesterday morning when Mishka was on and talking about how integrated our economies are. And I think that especially if you look at the majority of the population of Canada, we are on border towns. Like I'm in a border town again. I grew up in a border town. I live on a border town. You know, I know heading Windsor way. I think it's really important to remember how integrated our economies are and how important we are to each other. And really, I think the Bills are like Canada's team in so many ways. Like if you're in Southern Ontario. I think it's a nice, I think it's a good gesture. And I think that, I think that people appreciate it.
6: All right, let's get away from TNT, the Trump and tariffs a little bit here, and talk about back to school. I know you're both parents, different stages though, and school drop-off has become, you know, quite a thing. It's crazy, it's nuts, there's cars everywhere. There's some initiatives going on in the province to try to get people away from school drop-off, not only because of, you know, the danger to kids in terms of vehicles being all over the place and kids running around, but also the environmental impacts of it all. I don't know, Karen. This is one of those toothpastes out of the tube things for me. I don't know that parents will go back to saying, all right, go on, you can walk.
8: Yeah, I really wish they would, though. When my children were in elementary school, when a principal came in, he created the walking school bus. And basically what it was that students would, like, like a senior students and a couple of parents, and they would pick kids up along the way. And it was so great. And then I see the buses show up and they've got two kids on them and everybody else is getting dropped off. And like, even like if we removed where the parents were picking the kids up from, like not right outside the school, they had to walk at least to the car. Like, I don't know, but it was such a congested area. We all the time saw things like, you know, somebody pulling in, somebody pulling out. But there's also like, I'm going to be the, you know, I walked to school in a storm both ways uphill without shoes. But like, I grew up in Sault Ste. Marie, like it literally was a good 20 minute walk and it was freezing. But I do, you know, I would have loved my parents to pick me up, but that wasn't happening. You know, hashtag 80s kids. But the, I do think that it would be great. Yeah. Like I do think that it would be good because there's so much waste happening even in the bus system.
6: Yeah, definitely. And, you know, it's 1.6 kilometers now for elementary to get picked up by a bus, Brian, because we've had a hard time finding bus drivers. It's double that for the high school kids. You know, it's just like a little way to get, you know, some outside time in as well, right? So like, there's a lot of benefits to it, but parents are really scared about kids being on their own right now.
9: Yeah, it's an interesting phenomenon. You know, as Kara said, you know, growing up in the 80s as we did, we were sort of like the last feral generation where we just left. You know, for years and years and years, you know, I either walked to school or biked to school with my friends in the neighborhood, right? That's just what we did. And until the point where, and my older sister as well, till the point where we went to schools that were outside of a zone and we needed either a bus

0: you know, and you can enfranchise administrations to come up with creative ideas like that. But in some cases, it's not realistic, right? Just because there might not be a place for, or a situation where a neighborhood is right across the street or something like that. So, but let's be creative. Let's, you know, do the best we can.
1: Yeah, some ideas right there for principals. We're giving them out free here on the roundtable. All right, finally, a new article talks about eating speed gaps in relationships. Do you guys have fast eaters and slow eaters in your family? The article just kind of outlining that when someone eats fast and someone else eats slow, this can create friction in a relationship. Of course, only if someone's disrespectful about it. Kara, Greg and I were talking about it earlier. We both have somebody in our families, not our immediate family, but, you know, at the larger family gatherings, that is a very slow eater. Like, we'll have the whole table cleaned up and this person is still kind of picking away at things.
2: It's so true. I laughed so much when I thought of this. So when I was a kid, I'm the youngest of three, and my brother and sister, I got obsessed with germs after, like, I think Girl Guide told us how many germs are on our hands. And so, they would touch the food that we would have that was good. So if, like, we had pizza, they'd touch it. And I'm like, I'm not eating it. So then I turned into this really fast eater because, like, my brother and sister were going to take my food. So, like, as I went away to university and stuff, I would be eating so fast and I'd be sitting there. I'm like, oh my God, like, I am this really weird fast eater right now. And nobody was touching my food at this point. But, like, it was funny. But with eating and everything, there's so many nuances to what, like, to social norms, right? Mm-hmm. So anyways, and then I have four kids now and, you know, watching how they all interact and who's done and who wants to get up and who wants to, you know, it is a real thing. And then we noticed that our, you know, my Nona is 93, and we always like, get Nona, get her food first, because she's going to be here till tomorrow. So, you know, you just have to accommodate and adapt depending on what situation you're in.
1: Kara, I am now blaming my fast eating on my brother. Thank you so much. I've got someone to pin it on. Brian, how about in your family?
0: Yeah, I would say our nuclear four are all fairly at the same pace. But when we expand that a little bit, I have a family member who is notoriously slow and has been, you know, forever. It doesn't cause any tension. It's more a joke than anything. Like, we always know that this person is going to be the last one. Mm-hmm. And, you know, as Kara said, you know, always try and serve this individual first so they could get a bit of a head start. That never actually works. But, I could see how it could create a little tension. But, you know, my family growing up, we were all pretty quick eaters. We were four very busy people going in four different directions. And also for me, going to Ridley, we had sit down lunches, and so if you ever wanted seconds, you had to clear your plate. So being a growing teenage boy, seconds were crucial. So it was always a race to get that next piece of mystery meat. So. Another scoop of chicken a la thing or something like that.
1: Right. I'm glad you guys both slowed down enough to join us in the roundtable. Thanks for your time.
2: Thanks so much.
0: Thanks, Steph. Bye,
1: Brian
0: everyone.
1: Rose, Niagara Community Foundation, Kara Krezik, the Apiary. Thank you so much for being here. Thank you to all of our guests today. What a great show it's been. Thanks to everyone who listened. And hey, thank you, Greg.
3: And thanks to Wink Martindale for joining us.
1: CKTVnews.com for all the interviews that we have. We've got Gene Valaitis coming up next. He's going to have your Niagara on the Lake mayoral candidates for you. 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
6: Good morning, I'm Matt Holmes. We've got some sunshine for the day and the next couple of days. Right now it's 20 degrees. Coming up, no new testing for the GM site. The bill is showing a little Canadian love and some homegrown veggies. First check on traffic.
7: Well, heads up, we're watching a couple problems on the drive on the Toronto-bound side of the QEW approaching Fruitland. We have a crash reported causing delays from 50. And as you continue Toronto-bound, just looking at the regular volume through Hamilton on the westbound side of the link at Dartnell, we have a crash reported and that's causing heavy delays back onto the Red Hill. Tomorrow at Shoppers Drug Mart, open your app.

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1: In news, Niagara Region Public Health will not be testing the old GM site in St. Catharines. A motion on the table at Public Health and Social Services Committee was asking for Public Health to conduct an asbestos assessment before buildings are torn down. Medical Officer of Health, Dr. Azeem Kazmani, says that Public Health can't test the site, but they can look at public areas surrounding the property.
2: Our investigation would be looking at the information that's provided by the Ministry of Environment, which has all been provided and included on the City of St. Catharines website. That is the same information we have received. We have done that analysis. A report is in the works. It's not completed, but I can tell you that the information that we've received shows that the risk due to asbestos and due to PCBs is not above anything you would see in any urban environment.
1: Councillors did pass a motion directing Kazmani and the Public Health Unit to work closely with the province and the city to respond quickly to any future health hazards. Full council still needs to approve that motion. The City of St. Catharines and the owners of the building, they're expected to be in court later this month as the owners are appealing an order to fix or demolish the buildings. Well, Cheryl Ganahan will return as mayor of West Lincoln as the only acclaimed mayor in the region. CKTV's Bonnie Heslop with the details.
3: The retired elementary teacher was acclaimed after no other candidates put their names on the ballot box. This will be the second term Ganahan will lead the township. She also served as a Ward 3 councillor for 6 years. She's a longtime community volunteer as well. Ganahan took swift action last month when rumors swirled that the white nationalist group, the Dominion Society of Canada, wanted to relocate its conference to West Lincoln after being kicked out of Hamilton. The township releasing a statement saying they strongly condemned hate-motivated groups who would dismantle their efforts, spread hatred, or breed division within their community. The event was eventually held in Burlington. West Lincoln is Niagara's largest municipality by land area, but still has a relatively small population of 15,000 residents. Niagara estimates massive growth for the township, with 38,000 residents expected by 2051. Ward 3 councillors Greg Maychek and William Riley are also acclaimed. Reporting for CKTV News, I'm Bonnie Heslop.
1: Canadians who say they were injured by the COVID-19 vaccine continue to share their stories in Ottawa. Niagara West Conservative MP Dean Allison is hosting a 4-day informal private organized hearing.
4: Over the next 3 days, we'll continue listening to Canadians who report being injured following COVID-19 vaccinations. We'll hear what has happened to them, how their lives and families have been affected, and what happened when they sought medical care, answers, recognition, and compensation. Yesterday reminded me just how devastating these experiences can be. For many, this is simply not about a physical injury. It's about a mental and emotional stress that can accompany it.
1: Health Canada and the National Advisory Committee on Immunization recommending an annual dose of an updated COVID-19 vaccine for everyone aged 6 months and older, with high-risk individuals advised to receive 2 doses per year. In 2024, 4 million vaccines were administered in Canada, with 226 cases of serious adverse events reported. The inquiry resumes today. Kids in Niagara Falls spent a lot of time reading over the summer. The Niagara Falls Public Library wrapping up their summer reading club, and Kaylee Stewart says they saw more kids taking part.
5: We had 1,942 readers register this year, which is almost 300 more readers than last year, which is phenomenal. And then for the minutes, we had 1,190,475 minutes read, which over 120,000 more minutes than last year.
1: The library also handing out its Reader's Cup Award. This year it was Mary Ward Catholic Elementary taking on the honors with the most minutes read by students. For more local news that matters, go to cktvnews.com. In sports, the Toronto Blue Jays still a game back of the final wildcard spot in the American League. This despite a loss yesterday to the A's. They got some help, though. The Guardians, they lost as well. Toronto have the day off. They'll open a series against Baltimore tomorrow. Well, in Jackfish, they couldn't get their game in last night due to rain. They will instead host London tonight. It's game 4 of their CBL playoff series. Welland trailing that best of 7, 2-1. In the NFL, things kicking off last night with a Super Bowl rematch. The Seahawks had 10 points in the fourth quarter. They beat the Patriots 13-10 to kick off the NFL season. They actually picked off Drake May three times. The NFL heads down under tonight. The Rams and 49ers, they're playing in Melbourne, Australia. The Bills, they'll begin their year on the road in Houston on Sunday. Your weather's next.
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1: Forecast, a mix of sun and cloud for the day, getting up to 24, but feeling like 29 with a bit of humidity. Got some wind out there as well. That's going to ease off overnight, and that's when the temperature starts to drop. We'll go down to 12 overnight. Tomorrow, sunny, 23, less humidity tomorrow. Mix of sun and cloud, 25 on Saturday. Sun, cloud mix, and 25 for Sunday as well.
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0: It's time for Valaitis on the News, the early edition.
1: And as I say, good morning, good listenership. The Prime Minister and his cabinet are in Alberta waking up this morning for a two-day forum focused on, and I quote, building with greater speed and ambition, whatever that means. In any event, here's what is terribly wrong with this, and it's not the name. It's the location and the cost. So let me set the table. I want you to consider this. Visits to Canadian food banks are averaging about $2 million a month. Food is costing more and more. Some Canadians have a new expression in their lexicon, and it is, there is month left over at the end of the money. Now, did you get that? Some people don't. Month left over at the end of the money, which means, let's say it's the 25th of the month, and you run out of money, and you don't get paid until the 30th. Month left over at the end of the money. The Prime Minister the other day said with the new tariffs, there's going to be some pain. So why is this two-day meeting being held at the very expensive Fairmont Banff Springs Hotel in Alberta? Now, early this morning, I checked the hotel's website, and the least expensive room for two nights, the length of this forum, comes in at just over $3,000. How about food? You gotta eat? You're in Alberta, you're a politician, so you better check out Alberta beef unless you're a vegan, which at one of its restaurants ranges between $112 for a steak at the low end, $172 for a porterhouse, and if you want to go crazy and do the Alberta Wagyu beef, that steak runs in at $225. Beer, cocktails, and wine, off the Richter scale expensive. And on top of that, they'll have to pay for translation services, security, the list goes on and on. Now, here's the deal, good listenership. The government has offices in Ottawa ready to hold meetings just like this at no cost. They own these office buildings. So while Canadians struggle, your government is spending a fortune at a beautiful five-star hotel when they could have saved all of that money having it at a government office in Ottawa and maybe ordering Mr. Submarine for lunch. I just don't get it why they're doing that, you know? Do as I say, not as I do. This is just plain scary. The people building artificial intelligence now believe, without any sort of human interaction whatsoever, AI could start killing people. Yes, I said killing people by the end of the decade. This is from a former Anthropic employee, Jacob Coxon, who quit his job back on Tuesday and spilled the beans on a resignation thread on Twitter. He says AI will soon be superhuman. They'll be able to hack anything, revolutionize any field overnight, acquire real power and resources without humans being involved, and eventually will kill people. Yikes. Quick programming note here on the broadcast. I will be interviewing the three candidates running for Lord Mayor of Niagara-on-the-Lake at 9:35, 10:05, and 10:15. If you need gas, hang on till tomorrow. Regular and premium going down 7 cents a liter. Still very expensive. Diesel, though, it'll be another record breaker that we've never seen before. Diesel hitting $2.45 a liter tomorrow. Apple unveiled a brand new phone yesterday. It's the iPhone Duo. It's a new phone that you can fold in half. Why you need a phone that folds in half? I don't know. But listen to the price. At the low end, $3,000. And at the high end, $4,800. Would you really spend almost $5,000 on a phone? Hey, we reported this on Valaitis on the News, the late edition, at 11:05 yesterday. It's worth repeating this morning because it's all about our culture, and it will be getting cold soon. Sportsnet has announced the new name for Hockey Night in Canada on Saturday night, and it will be called Saturday Night Hockey. Seriously, that's the new name. I will still call it Hockey Night in Canada, and I know many people will. They should have bought the rights for that. It's Hockey Night in Canada. The good news, Kevin Bieksa, Elliot Friedman, Colby Brown have all been signed up. That's good. I really like Kevin and Elliot. For me, though, the not-so-good news is the returner of the Joker in the playing deck with his puns, weird musical references, and strange stories that have nothing to do with hockey. Yes, Ron McLean, his back. You know, I'm sorry. It's always going to be hockey night in Canada. I woke up and I saw this this morning. It made me very, very sad. Barry Melrose, a hockey player turned coach who led the LA Kings to the 1993 Stanley Cup before having a great career in broadcasting on ESPN in the States, has died. The guy was only 70 years old. Melrose stepped away from his role at ESPN back in 2023 after being diagnosed with that terrible Parkinson's disease. Gretzky at the time said Melrose was bigger than any team and he had the best hockey haircut of anybody. Hey, good for the Buffalo Bills. They're starting the regular season in the brand new stadium next week, and the Canadian National Anthem will be performed for the first time by the Bare Naked Ladies. Oh, this was disappointing news for me. The AC/DC concert that was set for September 16th at Rogers Stadium, it's been canceled because of that terrible storm they had in Toronto last week. And the real bad news is it was the very last show of this tour. And, you know, we start off the latest on the news with Thunderstruck, so that's sad. And here is my daily reminder. Today is day 52 since first of the two flash floods without the province releasing one penny from the Disaster Relief Fund. And that is the latest on the news, the early edition.
2: Here's your CKTV News weather forecast. Got a high of 24 degrees today with a mix of sun and cloud. Humidex getting up to 29. Overnight it'll cool down, get down to 12 degrees. Tomorrow it's going to be 23 and sunny. No Humidex tomorrow. Saturday 25 with a mix of sun and cloud. Carbon copy that for Sunday. And then on Monday 23 with a mix of sun and cloud and a 30% chance of showers. Right now it's 21, feeling like 24 outside with your CKTV News weather. I'm Alex Hobson.
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1: All right, you can get a hold of me by text at 905-688-2582. And just a reminder, throughout the course of the program today, I'll be interviewing the three candidates for Lord Mayor of Niagara-on-the-Lake, the first one coming up just after the bottom of the hour. Well, every Thursday, it's always a pleasure to welcome back Tom Gorski from Blacklock's Reporter, Canada's best news site. And good morning, Tom.
15: Morning, Gene.
1: Hey, listen, I'm a little confused this morning. The Prime Minister this week released that slick-produced video to talk to Canadians about the tariff war. Some call it a fireside chat. I call it a news conference without reporters to ask questions for the sake of accountability and transparency. Now, as you report, the Prime Minister urged Canadians to join in sending a message by shopping Canadian and holidaying at home. Tom, the Prime Minister just got back from a vacation in Italy.
15: And his office didn't want to talk about it, Gene. We tried. We asked questions, no comment. What did the Prime Minister say? No one faults anyone for taking a holiday. Do whatever you like. But what did he say? He said, the most powerful actions have come from you, average Canadian, buying Canadian, and traveling in Canada. Every time we choose to travel in Canada, we're sending a message. And then he went on to say, we all stand together, making Canada strong for all, end of quote. Said the man who spent August wine tasting in Tuscany. There's nothing wrong with wine tasting or holidaying in Italy. The problem is, when you say that is a badge of good citizenship, and you are the leader of all the citizens, it's rich in irony, we would say, Gene.
1: Very much. Well, and then my confusion continues. The Prime Minister and his cabinet are in Banff. They're waking up this morning. They're staying at the beautiful Fairmont Banff Springs Hotel for yet another forum focused on building with greater speed and ambition, whatever that means. But here's what I don't get, Tom. I was on the hotel's website this morning, and the least expensive room for two nights, the 2 days of the forum, just over $3,000. You're a politician. You better eat Alberta beef. In one of the restaurants, a porterhouse is $172. Now, you work in Ottawa. Ottawa has offices they own where this meeting could be held basically free as Canadians struggle to put food on their tables and food banks are at record visits. I don't get it.
15: I don't get it either. And the local MP is a conservative, so it's not like you're getting votes. Gene, these are all climate changers. You remember, how many times were you told that climate change was an existential crisis, the planet is burning, et cetera, et cetera? Just do a Zoom conference like many, many others. Save a bunch of money. If you insist on having a cabinet meeting before a session of parliament, why would that even be necessary? It's called a caucus meeting. They have one every Wednesday in Ottawa behind closed doors. Pretty routine. Just have a video conference. You can solve all your problems. I agree, Gene. These rituals from yesteryear, when there really was anyone who's, of a certain age remembers when communication was very expensive and cumbersome. Yeah, no, all you can do is send an email, no problem. But it doesn't have the same panache as a porterhouse steak at $100 a pop.
1: Wow. Moving on. Now, listen, I love my job, but if I wanted to work for Ottawa, I would be out of luck. Why? Because, Tom, I am a white guy. Now, you report this week that preferential in-house hiring that excludes white heterosexuals apparently does not breach anti-discrimination clauses in federal contracts. Now, this is according to the Public Prosecution Service. Now, the service actually acknowledged issuing job postings that told white applicants they would not be hired before others. What?
15: Indeed, these are the Crown Prosecutors. So this is not the Department of Agriculture. This is the Crown Prosecution Service for federal lawyers. And they did issue that job notice. We obtained a copy of the notice. It was an internal notice. And the Prosecution Service confirmed it was genuine and, as you mentioned, Gene, legal. In their opinion, everything's an argument. Talk to a lawyer. But they maintain this is legal under anti-discrimination clauses in their union contract and under the Employment Equity Act. What did the notice say, by the way? I mean, why characterize it? Why don't I just say what it said? This is for a job working as really a court clerk at a Nunavut Circuit Court. And this is what they said in the posting. Imagine this on the bulletin board in the cafeteria. We will consider employees who self-declare as being black, racialized, living with a disability, First Nation, Inuit, Métis, or a member of the 2SLGBTQIA+ community for this opportunity before others. If you wish to self-declare, put it in your resume. End of quote. Message received.
1: You know, I'm always amazed when you see some people at a buffet restaurant. It's as if they've never eaten and will never eat again. But it reminds me of a story you report this week. Lawyers in 5 months filed more than 2,300 constitutional challenges of an immigration law intended to speed up deportations. Tom, who knew the federal court is Ottawa's newest Mandarin restaurant?
15: Gene, it's stupefying. This is almost the equivalent of more than 15 every business day. What did Cabinet do? They passed a law. This just happened back in March to speed deportations, typically of, for instance, foreign students whose permits have expired and were told to leave the country and then would file a refugee claim. This has gone on for years. And even the Liberal cabinet has described it as a really gaming of the system. There were five colleges, three of them community colleges in Toronto, that had the highest number of refugee claims from students. It didn't add up. So they passed a law. Well, ever since that law passed, they counsel for foreign students and other immigrants in Canada on temporary permits. These are not landed immigrants who came here to get a better life. These are temporary permit holders. Over 2,300 claims filed. So many, they have clogged the docket in federal courts right across the country to such a degree that the Chief Justice of the court put all of them in abeyance. That means everything is frozen in time. We're going to hear all these questions at once because it's really an issue now of access to justice for people who need a federal court hearing and are not temporary students.
1: Tom, we've talked a lot about food this week, and unfortunately we've come to another week and everything is over for us until next Thursday. But at the end, of course, that means dessert. So Tom, if you and I ever wind up at the Fairmont Banff Springs Hotel for a conference, the $27 banana and sea buckthorn dessert, whatever that is, it's on me, Tom.
15: Gene, sweetest words in the English language, all you could eat, you said it, man.
1: Thank you, Tom. Talk to you next Thursday.
15: Thank you, Jim.
1: There he goes, Tom Gorski from BlackLock's reporter. Check out the site, blacklocks.ca. It is Canada's best news site. All right, when we return, our first interview, Erwin Weens, who is running for Lord Mayor of Niagara-on-the-Lake. That's coming up next. 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
23: Good morning, I'm Matt Holmes. Here's what's making news. The old GM property in St. Catharines back in the spotlight as the Public Health and Social Services Committee says that they will not be calling for an asbestos assessment before the buildings are torn down. The city and the owners are due back in court next week. Meantime, off to Ottawa, where Niagara West Conservative MP Dean Allison continuing to hear from Canadians who claim they've been injured by COVID-19 vaccines. Over in Buffalo, the Bills are going to give a little salute to Canada in their home opener next week, and farmers across the province using the ongoing trade war to highlight food being grown right here in Ontario. Sunshine today, nice and warm out there as well. We're looking at 24, but feeling like 29, the expected high. Clear tonight, a low down to 12, so we'll get a bit cooler overnight. Tomorrow, sunny and 23. Weekend, Saturday, Sunday, both days, a mix of sun and cloud. Temperature holding around 25. Monday, we could see some showers.
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1: You can get a hold of me by texting me at 905-688-2582. As usual, they are rolling in this morning, and I love reading them. I try to react, and if they're good, I read them on the air. Later this hour, Litke's got a take. In hour number two, Adam Szivo checks in. We'll have a highlight from Steph Vivier in the morning. And in hour number three, because it's a Thursday, we'll check in with our good friend Laura Babcock, who hosts the O Show. Now, as I've mentioned a few times this morning, throughout the course of the morning, I'm going to be interviewing the candidates for Lord Mayor in Niagara-on-the-Lake. Just to let you know, I threw an email out with times available and just waited for people to get back to me. So there's no, like, it's not like somebody came in first, second, and third. Everybody got back to me and picked their own times, and they worked out fine. So up first is Erwin Weens, who is running for Lord Mayor. He's been a councillor since 2018, currently the Deputy Lord Mayor. Erwin, welcome to CKTV News. Great to have you here.
0: Thank you. It's great to be on the show.
1: Yeah, I love talking to candidates. You know, the obvious question, you're a Deputy Lord Mayor. Why are you running for mayor, and how are you qualified?
0: Thank you. That's a great question. So this has come about organically. I grew up in Niagara-on-the-Lake, and my family's here, and we're part of the fabric of the town. And I've been able to see it evolve over the last 60 years to the point where we're now going to get involved. And my wife and I, we didn't just get involved recently. We've been giving back to the community as best we can because of we watched what other people had put back. And so my wife, Dorothy, was the Citizen of the Year last year. I was the Grape King in 2024. I've been a volunteer firefighter. I've done many things. And then I got involved in politics because I wanted to make a difference in the sense that I was standing on the shoulders of people that made the town of Niagara-on-the-Lake an amazing place. And then I started just getting involved, getting solutions to the issues that were there. And it just naturally evolved to the point where I was the Deputy Lord Mayor this term. And when the Lord Mayor had decided that he was not going to run forward, I felt I knew that I was the best candidate moving forward to get the job and bring us into the future, just continue this amazing town that we have.
1: Yeah. And what sets you apart from your other two honorable candidates?
0: So what it is experience. What we need to do going into the next election, going into the next council, is have experienced decision-making that's happening. And I'll explain why. So we just recently completed our official plan, which had not been – we didn't have a new official plan for 30 years. But as we get into this new governance at the region, we need strong people at the tiller that are going to be able to continue what we've done. The town, we've done a strategic plan. We've done many bylaws and updating the bylaws. And we're trying to get the policies in place so that the next generation will have a clear roadmap. Now's not the time to take the foot off the pedal. What we need to do is keep going to get those policies in place so we have growth in check, agriculture protected, taxes that we can keep low. We have the lowest taxes in the region right now. We need to keep those taxes down. And I'm confident that I'm the best person for the job because the experience that I bring into this, the knowledge, the relationships with the region, with the government of Ontario, the government of Canada, that we promote the town of Niagara-on-the-Lake for what it is, an economic driver, the original capital of Canada.
1: Yeah. You're a retired police officer, and I thank you for that. I couldn't imagine doing that job. But when you take a look at the policing in Niagara-on-the-Lake, it is the highest cost per capita of anywhere in the region. So with your experience as a police officer, are you going to try to bring that cost down? I don't even think you guys have a station in Niagara-on-the-Lake.
0: So we do not have a station, and so currently out of every tax dollar, 22 cents goes to the town and 24 cents goes to the policing. So what we need to do is look at the policing models that we have. We've got to get back to the policing models and look at the rest of what's happening in Canada so that we can address the issues that we have, because that's what I'm hearing door to door. I'm hearing safety, I'm hearing theft, I'm hearing all those going up. So we need to find a way to work with the police service, and I have 31 years of working as a police officer, so I understand how that works. It's also the funding model that goes behind it. We need a strong police service, but we need to fund it, but we have to find out how we're going to fund it and how it's going to work, and that is working with all of the stakeholders. Luckily enough, I have an intimate knowledge knowledge of how the system works, and I also have a terrific relationship with the Niagara Regional Police Service.
2: Yeah.
0: So I look forward to that.
2: You know, I took a look at all three candidates here. Amalgamation is now a settled consensus among all three of you. So what specifically would you do as Lord Mayor that the current council hasn't already tried?
0: In the town of Niagara-on-the-Lake, what happened was, is we've been talking about amalgamation with the different levels of government for the past 4 years. And so what we need here is a Made in Niagara solution. And what, so we took our council and we made a subcommittee immediately looking into efficiencies and how we can work with the province, how we can work with our municipal partners. And then what we did was we came up with a solid plan to move forward. And then we lobbied the government with eight other municipalities to work for a Made in Niagara solution. So what was going to be happen was going to be a forced amalgamation on us about a year ago. All indications was that way. We are able, through strong dialogue, strong statistics and data and strong commitments, we were able to stave it off for now. It's not gone yet. We have to, it's going to be going on, and there's going to be a strong push because there is some people that want amalgamation. And of course, Niagara-on-the-Lake, the original capital of Canada, we want Made in Niagara-on-the-Lake solutions.
2: Yeah.
0: I told you before that we have the lowest taxes in the region. That's important for us. That's been through effective decision making. And that same effective decision making is what we're going to talk to the province. We're lucky that we have a strong relationship with the government of Ontario, and we're going to continue that relationship, and we're going to do this through facts, through data, and through working with all of our municipal partners.
2: Yeah. If Bill 100 passes and Niagara-on-the-Lake loses its second regional council seat, how do you protect the town's interests with only one voice at the region?
0: Thank you. Strong leadership. I have 60 years of it, 31 years at the police department. It's strong, bold leadership. It's able to come forth. Not all decisions are easy, mm-hmm. but what happens is we got to stand up for them. And I've built over the last 8 years strong relationships with the other mayors, the other municipalities, the government of Ontario, and what that is bringing our efficiencies forward. And the other thing is through an argument. It's one thing to have a bold a voice and a strong voice, but we've got to come back with that, with the facts, the data, to prove that what we are doing is right. Because ultimately what we're trying to do is find efficiencies and better governments. That's the deal. That's what the government wants. And that's what all of our residents want.
2: Yeah.
0: They all want strong, efficient governance, and they want that through data. And I'm going to bring that forward.
2: Yeah. You know, Niagara-on-the-Lake is, one of the most beautiful places anywhere on the planet Earth. And we're always talking about development. And where do you personally draw the line between responsible development and blocking houses that in many cases the town actually needs?
0: So growth is inevitable, and it's not growth versus no growth. What it is that strong policies in place. I start off by saying that this is the first time in 30 years that we had a new official plan. My next goals will be to get our zoning bylaws updated, which haven't been updated since 2008, getting secondary plans and character studies in place so that our communities are protected. Growth is inevitable, and it's going to come, and everybody wants it. And we have a generational housing crisis. The way we're going to control that is through proper policies that are in place. And everybody, you know, their eyes gloss over when you start talking about policies because it they're not sexy, they're boring. Mm-hmm. But it's that policy that moves us to the next generation so that when the next council comes and the next mayor after me, what's going to happen there is they'll have the strong policies and rules in place so that everybody understands what the framework is before we go. Because my planners always say, no isn't a policy option. You have to have a good policy. You can't just say no to something.
2: Yeah.
0: And we've learned that at the OLT. We don't have success there. So we have to have success through strong policies. And those are what I'm going to bring forward. We've started that this term. We need to continue that. It does take time, but we're going to have all those in place at the end of 4 years.
2: Yeah. You know, the job of mayor in any of the areas throughout the Niagara region and Lord Mayor, it's a full-time job, even more than a full-time job. We saw that after the flooding. But the Lord Mayor's salary is about $55,000 a year. Now, is it a full-time job, or should the town pay like it is a full-time job? Because $55,000, that's not a lot of money.
0: So I'm not doing it for the money, so I have never even considered that, and I didn't even know it was $55,000 until you just told me. So I'll say it this way. This job is about effective decision-making and getting everybody in place. So I became the Grape King because I was a successful farmer. I was a successful police officer. I was a successful volunteer firefighter. My wife and I have been involved. So we are full-time. I'm full-time. I'm all in. But what this job is about is enabling the people around us, a strong CAO with strong directors and strong employees that can make good decisions. What we have to do is look at it as a team. And what I'm going to do as a leader is, A, I've got a strong record. I've always been accessible, available, and here. But what I want to do is make sure that the next generation, it's about succession planning, so that what happens is when I'm no longer the mayor, that the next people step in seamlessly, and that's through the policies. But full-time, I've been full-time for the last 50 years. I don't know what that means.
2: Okay, I get it. Hey, listen, we're just about out of time, but I want to give you some free time. I'm not going to ask you a question. I will just let you send a message for the voters in Niagara-on-the-Lake, and what is your message for people listening who may be voting for you?
0: Thank you. I appreciate that, Gene. So Niagara-on-the-Lake is not just about the tourism. It's not about the homes. It's not about the beauty that's here. It's about the people that are in Niagara-on-the-Lake. I've grown up here. My family's part of the fabric. When we were welcomed to Canada, this became an amazing place and has been an amazing place for my family. And so we want to give back. But this community is about the character of the individuals that come here. We have such a wide range of people. And what I want to bring to this job is just to continue that the beauty of what this place is and the gifts that we've been given. And when I'm finished, I want it, and it will be better than when I found it, because everybody who came before me did the same thing, and I want to stand on the shoulders of everybody who's done this amazing work to make Niagara-on-the-Lake what it is. I'm just one small part of it, of what it was and what it will be in the future.
2: All right. Erwin, thank you so much for joining me this morning. I'm going to wish you nothing but great luck, and may the best candidate win.
0: Thank you for your time, Gene.
2: Okay. There he goes. Erwin Weens, who is running for Lord Mayor of Niagara-on-the-Lake. We'll talk to the two other candidates coming up in the 10 o'clock hour. But right now, after the break, we'll talk to John Littke, because Littke's got a take. It's CKTB News. The Weather Fairy has the music. Alex has the killer forecast.
3: Yes, we do indeed have a killer-looking forecast over the next couple days. Starting with today, 24 degrees, mix of sun and cloud, high of 20, or humidex rather, of 29. Overnight, it's going to be 12 degrees. Tomorrow, it's going to be 23 and sunny with no humidex. Talk about a perfect day. Saturday and Sunday, we're looking at 25 degrees with a mix of sun and cloud both days. And then on Monday, it'll be 23 with a 30% chance of showers and a mix of sun and cloud. Right now, it's 21, feeling like 24 outside. With your CKTB News weather, I'm Alex Hobson.
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2: You can get a hold of me at 905-688-2582. Always listening, always looking for your text messages. After the top of the hour in the 10 o'clock news with Matt, we'll talk to two more of the candidates running for Lord Mayor in Niagara-on-the-Lake. We'll check in with Adam Szivo. In hour number three, it's Thursday. Laura Babcock will be here, and we'll set up the drive with Gonzo. And then we'll land this baby at noon hour. Right now, though, it's time for Ledke's Got a Take with John Ledke. And good morning.
12: Good morning, Gene.
2: Well, I have that really incredible story in Valaitis on the news. The guy who quit Anthropic, the AI company, back on Tuesday, saying that artificial intelligence will be capable of killing people by the end of the decade without any human involvement. In other words, it'll just take over and do it all by itself. So you were talking to me yesterday, and you wanted to talk about artificial intelligence, the news and social media, and how it's kind of taken over already. So when you read that a purported news outlet literally created a fake Inuk journalist, whose name I can't pronounce, it looks like Lee Quamadig, to pull stories out of northern Canada, what went through your mind? I mean, it's fake.
12: Yeah, Gene, I mean, like, this is what's so crazy about it, right? I mean, for years we know that bad actors have used bot farms to be dumping trash into our social media feeds, mm-hmm. but now literally inventing synthetic reporters with fake faces to scrape and steal real local news. I mean, but we shouldn't be shocked about it. The entire business model of generative AI is built on industrial-scale IP theft. We know this through court cases that are ongoing. They scrape human intelligence, creativity, and sweat. They strip the credit, they repackage it, and they sell it back to us, or they turn us into the product by providing it for free and scraping our personal data to build more of their algorithms. To pull that stunt, though, in northern Canada, a region already targeted by foreign disinformation, is a direct hit on community trust. And the operators running these scams don't care about journalism, they don't care about democracy, they don't care about community, they care about free content being used for clicks to get ad revenue. Consequences to democracies and societies be damned.
2: And, you know, social media is robbing Canadian broadcasters blind, because a lot of the money is going into social medias because they get clicks. And, you know, our local Hamilton TV station canceled their 6 and 11 p.m. news, not because they wanted to, but because the ad revenues are going into these social media companies in the U.S. They're literally, the U.S. social media people, they're literally robbing us without a gun. So when I'm thinking about what you just said, isn't this just the next logical step in social media disinformation? Or is there something fundamentally even worse about using synthetic identities to scrape news?
12: I think this is worse, Gene, because this is weaponizing the identity to manufacture unearned trust. I mean, this is Over the past decade, we've mostly learned how to spot bots sharing fake links or organized disinformation campaigns. But when you wrap an AI scraper in a fake face and claim that she's an Inuk reporter raised in Nunavut who understands the region, I mean, that's cultural theft as well here, not just IP theft. It's piggybacking on the credibility of real local journalists who put in the work to cover the news of their communities. So it completely poisons the well, and if people in any community, let alone remote communities, can't trust whether the person bylining a local story actually exists, local news collapses.
2: Yeah, and local news is important. That's why we are live and local in the region here on CKTV News. You know, we've seen tech companies steal content, but what about stealing our privacy? What do you make of Anthropics building a what they call a pre-crime tracking system for activists?
12: I mean, listen, Tom Cruise gave us Minority Report as a dystopian warning, Gene. Silicon Valley treated it like a pitch deck that they found on a, I don't know, coffee table somewhere in a Starbucks in Silicon Valley. It's no surprise that as AI embeds itself more into our society, the national security state wants to weaponize it. But once these tech giants steal all of our data and IP to build their model, the next step, as now we've seen them discussing, is building predictive algorithms to monitor those who push back on the state or power more broadly. So yeah, this is a corporate power grab. It's a state power grab that'll inevitably be used, and we're watching tech giants attempt to or begin to turn public dissent into quantifiable security threats before any crime has even been committed and sending that information to the police.
2: Yeah.
12: This is not the same as a neighborhood watch.
2: Yeah, well, Anthropic frames itself as a safe, responsible, artificial intelligent giant. So how does a company justify building, like you said, a Minority Report-style surveillance system?
12: Well, listen, they can justify it however they want to make themselves sleep at night. I think they're sleeping at night on incredibly nice mattresses made out of $100 bills. They're spending millions on PR to tell us they're responsible, ethical guys that are in the room. They're the good cops of AI. But then they're turning around and hiring intelligence analysts to build threat monitoring engines to target political dissent. And this is classic cover. They say AI safety when they talk to lawmakers to look good, but in practice, safety just means keeping their corporate power safe from public scrutiny. It's terrifying in that sense, and it proves that no matter how clean the branding is, these companies will always choose surveillance over civil liberties. I mean, look, I mean, one of the OpenAI started out as a not-for-profit, and they very quickly went, you know what, maybe profit is the way that we need to do
2: things. Yeah, that's so true. Well, if we look at the big picture, on one hand, we're told that artificial intelligence will do great things like stop biological aging, and on the other side, experts are warning, just like this guy, of a 10% chance without any human interaction whatsoever, it'll start killing people. So what side of the hype are you buying?
12: Someone made a joke to me on social media yesterday. It's going to do both. It'll stop the biological aging, and then it's going to kill us all. So we get the best of both worlds. But no, I don't buy either narrative at face value right now, because both are being weaponized by people looking for their bottom lines. Biotech firms claiming they can reverse or stop biological aging are just looking to pump up their valuations and drive stock prices. On the flip side, the AI apocalypse narrative is a giant PR distraction right now, which we can talk about, because they don't want

0: solving impossible math problems. I saw one last week that hadn't been solved in like 90 years. It's accelerating drug discovery, but we can't go letting shiny promises or sci-fi horror stories blind us, and we don't need to wait 10 years for a rogue AI to destroy humanity. If we let AI destroy media integrity today and we hand over control of our democracies to corporate surveillance tomorrow, what's worth left to save anyway? So is the risk real? Yeah. Are the benefits equally real? Yeah, but I'm not going to fearmonger or hide under my desk. We stopped doing that with nukes, and there's still tens of thousands of them pointed at virtually every major population center. Yeah. But we don't let it ruin our day.
1: Yeah. In the end here, is there something more at play that we're missing maybe?
0: I think so, Gene. I think what we're missing here is that what we're really missing is that we're watching textbook regulatory capture. Why are AI CEOs suddenly parading around Washington and Ottawa and other global capitals crying that their own technology, some in cases like weeks before their IPOs, hilarious, is a nuclear level threat to humanity? Well, because if they can convince governments that AI is too dangerous to be left open, the legislators will pass massive licensing hurdles that pull up the ladder beneath them, keeping their competitors at bay. And it could outlaw open source competition, kill off smaller startups, and guarantee that a handful of mega corporations hold a permanent monopoly over the most powerful technology on Earth. So they're not trying to save humanity from AI today. They're trying to save their market share from competition tomorrow.
1: Yeah. John, I miss the good old days of Facebook when I would open my page and I could enjoy squirrels water skiing in small boats.
0: Those were the days, Gene. Maybe we'll get back there, but it doesn't seem like it.
1: Oh, jeez. What a great take. Thanks, John.
0: Thank you, Gene.
1: Okay, Litke's got a take. He's back with us on a Friday morning at 9:15. All right, we'll take a break. When we return, two more candidates running for Lord Mayor of Niagara-on-the-Lake. We'll talk to Adam Szivo and have a highlight from Steph Vivier in the morning. Remember, CKTV News is available everywhere. 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It's CKTV News. I'm Gene Vilaitis.
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5: Good morning, I'm Matt Holmes. Here's what's making news. The old GM property in St. Catharines back in the spotlight as Niagara Region's Public Health and Social Services Committee votes to get the province involved. The committee rejecting a motion calling for Niagara Public Health to conduct an asbestos assessment before buildings are torn down. Councillors instead passing a motion that directs the region's Medical Officer of Health and the Public Health Unit to work closely with the province and the city to respond quickly to any future health hazards. Medical Officer of Health, Dr. Azim Kazmani, says all the documents have been released.
6: We have started the initial work on the site and the human health assessment. That report is not fully complete, but all of the information that's available, it's available publicly on the City of St. Catharines website. Everything that's been provided to us is also there. So there's no other documents or secret, anything that we don't know about.
5: Full council will still need to approve the motion on September 24th. The property on Ontario Street has sat empty for 15 years. The city has issued an order to the owners to fix or demolish the buildings, but the owner is fighting that order in court. Niagara West Conservative MP Dean Allison continues to hear from Canadians who claim they've been injured by COVID-19 vaccines. The four-day informal, privately organized hearing is taking place in Ottawa this week.
7: Whatever our views on the policies in the pandemic, we should be able to agree on this. When someone serves their country and becomes sick or injured, we simply do not cast them aside. We stand

0: by them. Ultimately, that is what this inquiry is about, people. It's about hearing from those who have been injured, understanding the challenges that they continue to face and have faced, accessing medical care and compassion and compensation, and making sure their experiences are documented and heard.
1: Health Canada states that while COVID-19 vaccines are safe and effective, they can cause rare adverse events and side effects. In 2024, 4 million vaccines were administered in Canada. 226 cases of serious adverse events were reported. The inquiry continues today. The Buffalo Bills' first home game of the season will feature the Canadian anthem as the tariff war with the U.S. President Donald Trump continues. CKTV's Bonnie Heslop reports.
2: The Bills say both O Canada and the American anthem will be performed before its September 17th home opener against the Detroit Lions. It is the first regular season game at the new Highmark Stadium. Canadian band Bare Naked Ladies will perform O Canada. The Bills have deep ties with Canadians. We account for an average of 10 to 15% of its season ticket base. The Buffalo Sabres NHL hockey team also features O Canada before their games. You may remember last season, the microphone kept cutting out on the anthem singer, so the Buffalo crowd helped sing our national anthem.

0: Social media reactions from Canadians highlighted goosebumps, respect for the KeyBank Center crowd, and gratitude for carrying the anthem seamlessly when the singer's equipment failed. Reporting for CKTB News, I'm Bonnie Heslop.
1: Farmers across the province, they're using the ongoing trade war to highlight the food being grown right here in Ontario. The Homegrown Initiative shining a light on things such as watermelons, sweet potato, peanuts that are all grown in areas around the province. Tracy Arts is with the Ontario Federation of Agriculture.
2: And we do a lot of Asian vegetables too here, like bok choy, and I might butcher this name, so I apologize to everybody now, but daikon radish, Chinese broccoli, snow pea shoots, water spinach, you know, bitter melon, fuzzy squash. We do a lot of unique, different varieties of vegetables and stuff that we can enjoy here.
1: She adds that different soil types around the province allow for farmers to plant a wide variety of food. If you want to look over what's in season and where you can get it, visit homegrownofa.ca. For more local news that matters, go to cktpnews.com. Sun cloud mix this afternoon, 24, feeling like 29 the high tonight. Clear skies down to 12, so a bit cooler than last night. Sunny and 23 tomorrow, a mix of sun and cloud, 25 for the weekend. I'm Matt Holmes, CKTV News next.
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10: All right, you can get a hold of me by text at 905-688-2582. Later on this hour, we'll talk to Adam Zivo, have a highlight of Steph Vivier in the morning, another great show this morning. Well, as I've been mentioning throughout the course of the show, we're talking to the three candidates running for Lord Mayor of Niagara-on-the-Lake. And I sent out emails to the three candidates telling them the times we had available. They got back vasectomy, so there is no first, second, or third person. So up next is Andrea Kaiser, who is running for Lord Mayor, current Niagara on the Lake Regional Councillor since 2022, with over 30 years of business experience here in the area. Andrea, welcome to CKTB News.
11: Good morning. Can you hear me okay?
10: I sure can. It's great to have you on. Well,
11: thank you.
10: First of all, the obvious question, why are you running for Lord Mayor of Niagara-on-the-Lake, and what makes you uniquely qualified for that position?
11: It's always a great question. You know, at the end of the day, I have grown up here. I have raised my family here. I have always called Niagara-on-the-Lake my home, and I have always cared deeply about the community. And so when, you know, I was looking at the upcoming election and looking at sort of the candidates who had put their names forward, I didn't really see a candidate that represented my values and what I thought residents were looking for in Niagara-on-the-Lake. So looking at that as an option, I decided to put my name forward as a candidate. And I also felt that another strong reason that it was important for me to put my name forward was the fact that with the changes that the province made to the regional council and it only being comprised as of, I guess you'd say October 27th or after the election, that there will be no regional councillors other than the mayors. And I am the only candidate that has regional experience. And I think that's a really important aspect of what we need in a Lord Mayor is to have someone who has had that experience.
10: Sure. What sets you apart from the two other honorable candidates for Lord Mayor?
11: Of course. You know, I think that's the first thing is the regional experience and understanding how things work and understanding how governments kind of work together, whether it's from municipal to regional, provincial, federal, and understanding how to work with others to achieve the goals and the visions for our communities. I also think, you know, my rounded experience in Niagara-on-the-Lake, both as a municipal councillor, a regional councillor, businesswoman, family, raised a family here. I think all of those things set me aside. And particularly, I'm hearing from residents that they are looking for a change. And, you know, I think there's this maybe a misunderstanding that, you know, I've been in politics for 15 years, so I don't represent change. But when I was on municipal council for about 11 years, that was in 2003. And then I did take 10 years off of politics to kind of finish raising my kids and only returned about 4 years ago.
10: Yeah.
11: So,
10: Andrea, amalgamation is now a settled consensus among all three candidates. So what specifically would you do as Lord Mayor that the current council hasn't already tried?
11: Consensus in the sense that it is a threat or consensus that it's not happening?
10: Well, yeah, I mean, all three of you candidates have the same view about that.
11: Oh, yes, 100%. Yes, I am opposed to amalgamation, and I understand and have heard that some people think amalgamation is off the table. I do not think that is the case. I think it is still possible that conversation will come back to the community, and that is where I believe my personal experience at the region for 4 years will give me some insights and tools on how to work with other mayors who may share the same views that I have on amalgamation and be able to make sure that our voice is heard at the province and that we fight to ensure that we protect Niagara-on-the-Lake as an independent community.
10: Yeah. Now, if Bill 100 passes and Niagara-on-the-Lake loses its second regional council seat, how do you protect the interests of Niagara-on-the-Lake with only one voice at the region?
11: That's a great question. And again, I don't to repeat myself, but that's one of the reasons I decided to step up. When you go up to the region, I was new at the region 4 years ago. And even with my municipal experience, it took me a while to kind of wrap my head around the very intricate budgets there with all the agency boards and commissions, but also to understand the dynamics and learning how to work together. In our case, much like other smaller communities, we only have two votes, which was the mayor and myself over the last 4 years. And so to find ways to have our small communities represented and our needs means working together and collaborating with other communities who may have more representatives and more weighted votes in the future. I think the policing motion that I brought forward is a great example recently. About 3 years ago, I started working on a motion to change the way policing costs are assessed and levied. It's some of the conversation going on for 30 years and not one that all the council wanted to move forward with. And I spent 3 years talking with my colleagues and trying to find consensus and that work and that collaboration and that leadership at council did result in a motion coming for the first time forward in 30 years. So that is the way I would continue to work there to ensure Niagara on the Lake's needs are represented.
10: Yeah. You know, whenever I talk about Niagara on the Lake, I always tell people it's one of the most beautiful places anywhere in Canada, actually anywhere on the planet Earth. However, but how do you personally draw the line between responsible development and blocking housing that in some area the town really needs?
11: Yeah, it's never an easy issue. And, you know, as a municipal council, we always grappled with development size, scale, and pace. And I'm definitely hearing from residents at the doors, I've knocked about 2,000 doors, that is their primary concern. They're not anti-development. They just want to make sure that it's appropriate. I believe that is the path we need to take moving forward. We need to change the way we've been sort of addressing or approving development. And at the end of the day, my belief is that when we protect heritage, when we protect agriculture, when we protect our green spaces, that's actually what makes our community a better place for residents to live. But that doesn't mean we can't find ways to do appropriate size developments that fit certain villages or areas to meet the needs of our community in terms of affordable housing. And then in terms of the region, some of the work that I've been in sort of public health and social services is my new committee over the past 3 years. We've obviously been talking a lot about affordable housing, attainable housing, and regional housing. And I absolutely plan to dig into that for the community of Niagara on the Lake, so that we can have more affordable housing units within our community.
10: Yeah, you know, I see where the Lord Mayor's salary is about $55,000 a year. Now, do you see this as a full time job? I think I know your answer already, but should Niagara on the Lake pay the mayor like it is a full-time job? I mean, it's a big responsibility. We saw the hours that the various mayors were working after the two floods.
11: Mm-hmm. Absolutely. So there's no question in my mind that this will be and is going to be, the reality is, my primary focus. And the discussion of full-time, part-time, I'm happy to have that conversation over the course of this this term, if that's something that people want to look at. But I can tell you that I am and prepared and will be available to do full-time hours that are required. I'm not, I'm not shying away. I have done the work and doing the work and will always do the work for Niagara on the Lake. And I just need voters, residents to know that I am, 100% committed to doing an exceptional job and providing leadership for all the residents over my term.
10: All right. I'm not going to ask you a final question. I will allow you to. No, I'm going to allow you to address the voters in Niagara on the Lake. And what is your message to those listening?
11: Thank you very much. Just to reiterate, I grew up here as serving residents for 15 years and raising a family and always called Niagara on the Lake home. But I want to assure people that with my experience, that doesn't mean that I'm not coming with a fresh perspective. I am hearing at the doors that people want change and looking for transparency, public consultation, and looking to find a mayor that they can trust and a council that they can trust. And I believe that my track record my proven leadership over the last 15 years shows that I am that person, and I am ready to lead Niagara-on-the-Lake in a positive path forward.
10: All right. Well, I want to thank you for coming on this morning, and I'm going to wish
11: you
10: nothing but the best of luck, and may the best candidate win. And thanks again.
11: Thank you very much. Take care.
10: All right. There she goes, Andrea Kayser. She is one of the candidates running for Lord Mayor of Niagara-on-the-Lake. Let's take a break. The Weather Fairy has some music. Alex has the forecast. And we're back with our final candidate after the break.
12: All right. We're looking at 24 degrees with a mix of sun and cloud today. Humidex will make that feel like 29. Overnight, 12 degrees, clear skies. Tomorrow, it's going to be glorious, 23 degrees and sunny. No Humidex in sight. Saturday and Sunday, we're looking at 25 degrees with a mix of sun and cloud. And then on Monday, 23 with a mix of sun and cloud and a chance of showers. Right now, it's 21, feeling like 25 outside. 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
10: And we are interviewing the candidates for Lord Mayor of Niagara-on-the-Lake. And once again, I just want to explain this to make everything crystal clear. I approached all three candidates running for Lord Mayor. I gave them times they could appear on the show this morning, and they got back to me and basically filled out the schedule. So there is no first, second, and third. It just all worked out this way. So up next is Vaughn Gottler. He's a retired businessman, former CEO of Union Energy, later Reliance Home Comfort, and a philanthropist. He ran for Lord Mayor in 2022. Hey, Vaughn, welcome to CKTV News. Great to have you on this morning.
19: Thanks very much, Alex. Great to be here.
10: That's great. My question I've been asking all the candidates is, why are you running for Lord Mayor, and what makes you uniquely qualified for the position?
19: Well, it's a good question, Alex. I don't really need to have a job at this point in my life. I was fully retired and traveling and doing all those good things. But in the past 4 years in particular, there's been a number of situations in our town that have led me to feel that I need to stand up and fight for it. We've had unbridled development, and we've had basically a full lack of trust that the residents of our town feel in our current council. And so this, coupled with the fact that we're Canada's oldest city, oldest town, and steeped in history, made me say somebody's got to stand up and make sure we guide this town into the future with development that fits, whether it's from the provincial government's directive on Tourism Niagara, whether it's from the region, or whether it's just listening to our residents and making sure, excuse me, that we are guiding the town in a direction that they need it and want it to be.
10: Yeah. What sets you apart from the two other candidates?
19: Well, a couple things. First of all, I'm going to be a full-time mayor. And I'm very comfortable in that role because I've been a full-time CEO most of my life. I also have good experience in being at the head of an organization where I have to build consensus and have teams work together. Our company that I came from is cross-country, and you have to work with people and one close to the other, and you have to build consensus and get things done.
10: Yeah. Well, speaking of consensus, amalgamation is a settled consensus among all three candidates running for Lord Mayor. So what specifically would you do as Lord Mayor that the current council hasn't tried already?
19: Well, first of all, I ran 4 years ago, and I spoke about amalgamation then, and everybody looked like I was from another planet. The truth of the matter is we've done nothing to prepare ourselves for amalgamation, and we have to carve out a very unique spot in amalgamation for Niagara-on-the-Lake. That means that we have to work with the region, with the provincial government, to make certain that everybody understands the uniqueness of our heritage, agricultural, and the villages. All of it has to be taken in a very special way. And I've been doing that as I've been talking to the residents, and I'm also prepared to continue to do that and make sure that wherever we head in the future, we have a special place. We are unique.
10: Mm-hmm. Vaughn, if Bill 100 passes and Niagara-on-the-Lake loses its second regional council seat, how do you protect the interests of Niagara-on-the-Lake with only one voice at the region?
19: Well, I think that that'll be the same thing as being the Lord Mayor. I'll work with the other municipalities that form the region to make sure that those who have similar issues, concerns, opportunities, as we do here in Niagara and Lake, that we work together and we will form a coalition to make sure we stand up and be counted for our own areas.
10: Mm-hmm. What's your position on the old hospital site? Community use versus parking versus private development?
19: I think that the old hospital site should remain as community use. There is a proposal by the Burton Foundation, which is being evaluated as we speak. It's not going to cost the residents any taxpayer money. And it also would be a tragedy to put a parking spot up there. It's not what the land was intended for, and it's not what it should be used for.
10: Yeah. You know, I said this to the other two candidates. In fact, I say this to everybody. I think Niagara-on-Lake is one of the most beautiful places in Canada. And there is housing needs. So where do you draw the line between responsible development and blocking housing that the town really needs?
19: Well, the responsible development for me is the right type of building in the right place. That involves the height, that involves the density, that involves the appearance. And I'm not suggesting everything has to be cookie cuttered so it looks one way or another. But what I am suggesting is that you have to look at the particular village community that you're talking about. Old Town is different, for example, than is Glendale. Glendale's different than Virgil. And we have to build with a view to what the residents there want that makes them feel good about their community. I'm struck by, as I drive into Mississauga, that the only way I can see the sky is if I look straight up. Here in Niagara and the Lake, you can look horizontally and see the sky everywhere that you go. And that's part of our heritage here, too. And that's part of what people want, is for us to make sure we don't lose that.
10: Yeah. When it comes to policing, people in Niagara-on-the-Lake pay more per capita than anybody else in the region. But you don't even have a police station in Niagara-on-the-Lake. Would that be a priority?
19: Well, I don't know specifically about a police station, but we only have two police officers. And you're right, we do pay more per capita for policing, and we have a rising incidence of car vandalism, home break-ins happening, and we don't have the policing to discourage that. So we need to focus on policing.
10: Yeah. I'm not going to ask a final question. I'm going to give you the radio station as your own forum. What is the message this morning you would like to send to the voters in Niagara-on-the-Lake about your candidacy for Lord Mayor? Go ahead.
19: Thank you. Well, as your Lord Mayor, you can be guaranteed of a couple of things. One is that you can absolutely trust what I say. You can look at what I said in the past and what I'm saying right now, and I will be held accountable to it. I will make sure that everything that I do is totally transparent. All votes in council will be recorded, and there will be no sidebar meetings. Cell phones will not be used during meetings. They will be absolutely not available, so there's no sidebar conversations going on. The budget will be made available in the paper to people and will be updated every quarter, and it'll be totally transparent. I'm not conflicted. I do not have any builder friends, winery friends, anybody to whom I'm beholden. What you see is what you get.
10: All right. Well, Vaughn, first of all, I want to thank you for coming on the show this morning. Secondly, I wish you nothing but the best of luck. And finally, may the best candidate win.
19: Thank you very much.
10: Okay. Thanks so much. There he goes, Vaughn Guttler, one of the candidates, three, running for Lord Mayor of Niagara-on-the-Lake. We will have all of those interviews posted on the CKTV News website very soon. We'll take a break. When we return, it's Adam Zivo and a highlight from Steph Vivier in the morning on CKTV News. I'm Gene Valaitis.
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2: Good morning, I'm Matt Holmes. Here's what's making news. Well, the Niagara Region Public Health Unit will not be testing the old GM site in St. Catharines. That after a motion was on the table at the Public Health and Social Services Committee asking for them to conduct asbestos assessment before the buildings were torn down on the site. We'll go to West Lincoln, give you a roundup of what's looking forward to the municipal election this fall, as Cheryl Ganin will return as mayor, as the only acclaimed mayor in the region. Over to Ottawa, where Canadians say they were injured by COVID-19 vaccine. They're sharing their stories at Niagara West Conservative MP Dean Hallison's informal, privately organized hearing. And we'll talk about the summer reading program in Niagara Falls. Looks like a lot of kids in the area were reading. Sunshine today, nice and warm out there as well. We're looking at 24, but feeling like 29, the expected high. Clear tonight, a low down to 12, so we'll get a bit cooler overnight. Tomorrow, sunny and 23. Weekend, Saturday, Sunday, both days, a mix of sun and cloud. Temperature holding around 25. Monday, we could see some showers.
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10: All right, still to come this hour, we'll have a highlight from Steph Vivier in the morning. And this morning, Steph was talking about bees in the Niagara region. Now, you might think that talking about bees might not be that interesting. It's one of the best interviews I've heard in ages. So we will talk about bumblebees and how the population is actually declining. It's a fascinating interview. First, though, we're joined by investigative journalist Adam Szivo. And good morning, Adam.
3: Good morning.
10: Well, I remember when the candidates for prime minister were having a debate before the election, and it was stated very clearly by the prime minister that the greatest threat internationally to Canada was China. But earlier this week, we learned from the Chinese, not from Canada, Canada was in dialogue with the Chinese military. There's a great article in the National Post today by one of your colleagues, and it's about Canada's secret meeting with the Chinese military and why our bureaucrats didn't bother telling us. Give me some insight into this, and why is Ottawa being so silent? It certainly sounds like they're doing it for a reason. They don't want us knowing, or Trump knowing, that we're talking to China.
3: Well, it's a little bit unclear exactly what was discussed, but what I want to clarify here is that this is the fifth Defense Ministry working level talks between Canada and China that have ever occurred. The last time these level of talks happened were back in 2018, just around the time of the Two Michael crisis, right? So it's been 8 years. We're restarting these talks, and it's very unclear what the purpose of these talks is. So there are two different ways to see this. If you're looking at it uncharitably, some people could see this as a form of defense cooperation with China, which would be contradictory to Carney's previous rhetoric about China being a major geopolitical threat. The other interpretation, which is more charitable, is that this is more about communication rather than cooperation. And the idea behind that is that even if a country is a geopolitical rival, it's important to have lines of communication open to avoid unnecessary escalation. So, for example, during the Cold War, there was the hotline between Washington and Moscow. We've always kind of had tried to maintain some kind of relationship with our rivals just to ensure that things don't get out of hand. Now, around this time, we've also had the United States having dialogue with China. But for the United States, they've been very open about the fact that they're having this dialogue, and they've been very open about the rationale behind it, which is, once again, just keeping lines of communication open in order for them to avoid escalation, right? So the United States has been handling their kind of engagement very well because they have been communicating to their citizens why this is occurring and what exactly is going on. For Canada, we have no idea what exactly is going on. The Canadian government doesn't want to share any details about what was discussed. And then when Canadian journalists asked Canadian officials why this working level group wasn't publicized, their response was that historically they don't publish information about these working level meetings. And on one hand, you know, you could think that might be a plausible explanation. They're just following protocol here.
10: No.
3: But I don't think it's a convincing one, because obviously restarting these levels of talks with China after 8 years is politically significant. And you can't just hide behind protocol to avoid the fact that there would be significant national interest in this level of engagement.
10: You know, it kind of reminds me of the Prime Minister's video address the other day. You know, people are calling it, well, on the CBC, they're calling it a fireside chat. I call it a news conference without any reporters. And just like not revealing the information about this fifth meeting with the Chinese, there's no accountability. There's no transparency. And that's what the citizens need. We voted these politicians into office. It's not up to them to have a secret society.
3: And I would agree with you. I do think that there's a problem with transparency when it comes to our China policy. And I do wish that Carney was more open about, you know, what he's planning. Unfortunately, we don't have a strong political opposition in Canada right now that can hold this government to account. The Conservatives are in disarray right now. You know, the polling consistently shows that they're only at around, 32-33%. They're about 15 percentage points behind the Liberals. And there's a lot of infighting within the Conservative movement right now, which is preventing Conservatives from properly pushing for greater government transparency. Now, part of this also is in the Conservatives' fault. With Trump being so antagonistic towards Canada, people have been naturally gravitating towards Carney whenever, you know, there's a national crisis and you're facing an external foe. People tend to rally behind their leader, and Carney's been relatively effective in handling Trump. But I do wish that the Conservatives were a bit more organized so they could apply pressure to improve Canada's governance.
10: You know, let me be the devil's advocate here for a second. The Chinese leadership, if we go back a couple of years ago, did not like Justin Trudeau because he would have a meeting with the leadership and then he would talk to the press about it and they got very, very upset. There was the two Michael routine. I would love to know what these guys have to say about it. But is it worth having these talks to reestablish ties? You know, it's like, you know, it's like the old art of war thing, you know your enemy.
3: I think that if these talks are about keeping communication channels open, I think that's fine, because I think obviously it is a good idea to ensure that there are ways to de-escalate conflict before it gets out of hand. And especially with China having, you know, China's become much more aggressive in the past 10 years. Xi Jinping is basically, you know, he's militarizing Chinese society quite rapidly. And so we can expect there to be more conflict, and that could also include some conflict in the Arctic because China has aspirations there. And us, you know, setting up a line there so that we can talk with China to, you know, avoid unnecessary conflict, that's fine. However, if Carney's vision is to further deepen his quote-unquote strategic partnership with China, I think that's a bad idea. And his plan here essentially is to try to use China and the EU as a counterweight against the United States, because the United States has proven to be a very unreliable partner. I mean, we are currently in a trade war with them, and tens of thousands of people could lose their jobs because of that. So Carney is trying to reduce our reliance on Washington. But I understand, like, I agree, for example, with building a relationship with the EU, but I think that it is short-sighted to try to use China as a counterweight, because China has historically used its economic clout to try to reduce its partners into vassals.
10: Yeah.
3: And it uses economic retaliation quite quickly and petulantly to attack perceived disobedience. And so if Carney wants to build a relationship with China, I think he is just replacing one domineering partner with another. And I think that he is ultimately leaving Canada more exposed.
10: Many investigative journalists in Canada have written articles suggesting that China was involved in election interference in our last two federal elections. So if we're having talks like this, are we not just opening up the door wider?
3: I would agree. I would agree. And, you know, I've always been a hawk when it comes to China. You know, I did my master's in the Asian Institute at the Monk School, and one of my specializations was Chinese cyber policy. And throughout all of the stuff that I've read, you know, in China, all of my studies, it's been quite clear that China bides its time and, of course, is very clearly hoping to reestablish itself as being the hegemon in the world. And that comes at the expense of our interests. So I think we need to be wary of them. I think that Canada is stuck between a rock and a hard place, because I don't think anyone expected the United States to be so belligerent towards Canada. Mm-hmm. I think, you know, Trump has really completely shifted the paradigm here. But I wish we, for example, went more all in with the EU as a counterweight rather than trying to, you know, play with Brussels and Beijing at the same time.
10: Fascinating times. I love your expertise on this. Adam, thank you so much for this today, and we'll catch up and talk about something else tomorrow morning.
3: Sounds great. Talk to you then.
10: All right. There he goes. Investigative journalist and broadcaster Adam Szivo. All right. We're going to take a break. The Weather Fairy has the music. Alex has what can only be described as a killer forecast.
5: Killer indeed. 24 degrees today with a mix of sun and cloud. Humidex is going to make that feel like 29. Overnight, 12 degrees, clear skies. Tomorrow, 23 degrees and sunny. No Humidex tomorrow either. Saturday and Sunday, we're looking at the same kind of day both days. 25 degrees with a mix of sun and cloud for both. And then on Monday, 23 with a mix of sun and cloud and a chance of showers. Right now it's 21, feeling like 25 outside. With your CKTB News weather, I'm Alex Hobson.
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10: Make sure you're listening to Steph Vivier in the morning, Monday to Friday, 5:30 to 9. Now, this morning, Steph was not talking about the birds and the bees. Just the bees, honestly, in case you missed it.
34: I noticed a lot more flying creatures around. In fact, I had five encounters with what I thought were to be bees. But our next guest is going to set that straight and give us an update on how things are going with the bees and honey here in Niagara. Welcoming back to the show now, Executive Director of Niagara Bee Group, George Scott. Good morning, George.
0: Good morning, Steph. How are you this morning?
34: I'm good. Thanks for taking the time. Now, I told you yesterday that I got stung five times by bees, and you said, maybe not, Steph. What do you think was going on there?
0: Well, we're seeing a big increase in the number of things that are people would call honeybees, which are not honeybees. In Niagara, there are 119 biting insects that are not honeybees, of which honeybees get all the blame. So when you're getting stung two or three times, you're really looking at something like a yellow jacket or a wasp or a mud dauber or something that stings for a living. Bees seldomly sting but get 100% of the blame.
34: Oh, unfair, unfair. How are we doing this year, George? From what I understand, it's been a pretty good harvest for the honey.
0: Well, if you recall, we had about a 10-week drought there right in the middle of our summer. And many of our bee yards are very close to urban areas. Niagara is growing at a very, very quick rate. And in that drought, we call those days fly days, where not Fridays, fly days, because the bees can fly. And even though that there wasn't a lot of rain, what we're seeing is in the urban areas, people are watering their precious plants. That gives lots of nectar. And this year, we are seeing superb quality in the production of our honey. We are extracting right now, which means pulling the honey from the hives and putting it into jars. And it is the best honey I've seen since 2002.
34: Oh, well, that's incredible news.
0: It is. You know, the issue is, however, we're short in Niagara. And the reason that I say, without seeing the bees that are stinging you, that it's probably not honeybees, because we're short 20,000 colonies from our historical average in Niagara. Niagara is one of the most beautiful places in the world for honeybees. And my fear is that this is a dying art. We're disappearing. The only thing disappearing faster than honeybees are beekeepers.
34: You've come up with some solutions, though, right? Niagara Bee Group has been pushing for us amateurs to get involved, right?
0: Oh, absolutely. Our Host a Hive program, you can see that on our niagarabeegroup.com website, gives all the details there about how you can do this without any experience. You get a technician, you get the equipment, you get the bees, you get everything. It's a rental. You get to see them, your kids get to see them in the close range. We take all of those safety things into account. And you get about half the honey of the production of your hives that you rent for the season. And the other half goes to the food banks.
34: Oh, that's fantastic. And when it comes to where someone can host a hive, is it like any yard? How much space do you actually need?
0: Well, each client is different. We sell pollination services, so you have a little garden or your neighborhood has a garden. As long as we have agreement and we comply to all the rules and regulations, we can put them just about anywhere. So rooftops are fine. You know, we've even put them on the backs of people's garden sheds. You know, they're up high. They never see the bees really going in and out, or they see the bees going in and out, depending on what they'd like to do. So every property gets an evaluation, and we just love people coming to our website saying, hey, I'm interested. Can you review? Is it possible?
34: All right.
0: In many cases, it is.
34: Check that out. It's Host a Hive, and we're talking to Executive Director of Niagara Bee Group, George Scott. So some awesome honey for this season, which we love to hear, but the decline in bees, of course, is a bit of a concern. You mentioned the 10-week drought. Then we got a lot of rain throughout August. Did that affect things at all?
0: Well, that just rehydrated all the soil, so then we got a natural nectar flow everywhere. It's a goldenrod season. That's really, really very positive. However, one of the issues that we see here in the decline of bees may be something very interesting to all of your listeners. You're seeing a lot of signs on people's lawns these days. We've got an election coming up. Maybe a fair question at anyone either being in office or running for office is, what's getting rid of the insects? Why are the bees having problems? And here's a good question. What's in our water? That is now a responsibility of every elected councillor or ward member or mayor at every level in government because of that Walkerton Accord. Remember Walkerton, what happened when they had something in the water and people said, no, that's not my job? Well, the courts now say that is your job. If you're elected, you're here to protect people. And water is one of the most beautiful things here in Niagara. We're surrounded by Niagara River, Lake Ontario, Lake Erie, Welland River. If there is something in our water that is really detrimental to bees, why can't we know about that? Why are we not doing

0: everybody say it's not my job when it really is their job. So a fair question in any public gathering is, what is your position on water testing, et cetera, for things that affect bees, not just the things that affect humans, things that affect our beneficial creatures?
1: Well, of course, and it's such an important issue. Water literally is life for not only agriculture and bees, but for all of us. What's at stake here? You know, if we're down 20,000 hives, why is this important, George, that we work on restoring that?
0: Niagara is one of the only places that can provide interprovincial pollination services. Bees in New Brunswick, Nova Scotia, in Quebec, where we do cranberries and blueberries and apple trees, their bees are still in their winter cluster, which means they're not really flying out. It's still colder there. Niagara has a little microclimate here. We grow grapes here. You can't really grow grapes above Barrie. You really can't grow grapes in Sudbury, right? It's just a little microclimate here, which means we're finished pollinating all of our cherry trees when we load them onto trucks and we drive them to Nova Scotia and New Brunswick. So Niagara has a great history of providing interprovincial pollination services that impact Canadians in the billions of dollars of high-quality fruits, high-quality berries. Those things are so important to Canadians that we are able to do it ourselves. If you pull bees out of the equation, it's like pulling fertilizer out of the equation for our farmers. You need bees on certain crops to provide pollination because that's a moneymaker. If we don't have the bees, if I had 20,000 colonies of bees, I would absolutely contract each and every hive, 600 hives per truck, two beekeepers on their way, Nova Scotia, New Brunswick, PEI, and Quebec, and then we're back into Niagara for the winter.
2: Absolutely fascinating interviews about bees. I just love that. From Steph Vivier in the morning. Boy, that was great. I just found that fascinating. All right, we're going to take a break. When we return, the latest on the news, the late edition, Laura Babcock, and we set up the drive with one John Gonzo. It's all coming up next year. And remember, CKTB News is available everywhere. 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I'm Gene Valaitis.
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5: I'm Matt Holmes here, so it's making news. Public Health will not be doing any new testing of the old GM site in St. Catharines. A motion at the table, the Public Health and Social Services Committee was asking Public Health to conduct an asbestos assessment before buildings are torn down on the site. Medical Officer of Health, Dr. Azim Kazmani, says Public Health can't test the site, but they can look at the public area surrounding the property.
6: Our investigation would be looking at the information that's provided by the Ministry of Environment, which has all been provided and included on the City of St. Catharines website. That is the same information we have received. We have done that analysis. A report is in the works. It's not completed, but I can tell you that the information that we've received shows that the risk due to asbestos and due to PCBs is not above anything you would see in any urban environment.
5: Councillors did pass a motion directing Kazmani and the Public Health Unit to work closely with the province and the city to respond quickly to any future health hazards. Full council still needs to approve that motion. The City of St. Catharines and the owners of the building, they're expected to be in court later this month as the owners are appealing an order to fix or demolish the buildings. Well, Cheryl Ganan will return.

0: as mayor of West Lincoln as the only acclaimed mayor in the region. CKTV's Bonnie Heslop with the details.
1: The retired elementary teacher was acclaimed after no other candidates put their names on the ballot box. This will be the second term Ganan will lead the township. She also served as a Ward 3 counselor for 6 years. She's a longtime community volunteer as well. Ganan took swift action last month when rumors swirled that the white nationalist group, the Dominion Society of Canada, wanted to relocate its conference to West Lincoln after being kicked out of Hamilton. The township releasing a statement saying they strongly condemned hate-motivated groups who would dismantle their efforts, spread hatred, or breed division within their community. The event was eventually held in Burlington. West Lincoln is Niagara's largest municipality by land area, but still has a relatively small population of 15,000 residents. Niagara estimates massive growth for the township, with 38,000 residents expected by 2051. Ward 3 councillors Greg Maychek and William Riley are also acclaimed. Reporting for CKTV News, I'm Bonnie Heslop.
0: Canadians who say they were injured by the COVID-19 vaccine continue to share their stories in Ottawa. Niagara West Conservative MP Dean Allison is hosting a four-day informal private organized hearing.
2: Over the next 3 days, we'll continue listening to Canadians who report being injured following COVID-19 vaccinations. We'll hear what has happened to them, how their lives and families have been affected, and what happened when they sought medical care, answers, recognition, and compensation. Yesterday reminded me just how devastating these experiences can be. For many, this is simply not about a physical injury. It's about a mental and emotional stress that can accompany it.
0: Health Canada and the National Advisory Committee on Immunization recommending an annual dose of an updated COVID-19 vaccine for everyone aged 6 months and older, with high-risk individuals advised to receive two doses per year. In 2024, 4 million vaccines were administered in Canada, with 226 cases of serious adverse events reported. The inquiry resumes today. Kids in Niagara Falls spent a lot of time reading over the summer. The Niagara Falls Public Library wrapping up their summer reading club, and Kaylee Stewart says they saw more kids taking part.
3: We had 1,942 readers register this year, which is almost 300 more readers than last year, which is phenomenal. And then for the minutes, we had 1,190,475 minutes read, which over 120,000 more minutes than last year.
0: The library also handing out its Reader's Cup Award. This year it was Mary Ward Catholic Elementary taking on the honors with the most minutes read by students. For more local news that matters, go to cktvnews.com. Forecast, we're getting some sunshine for the next few days. 24, feeling like 29 today with the humidity. Tonight, clear skies, a low down to 12. That's going to feel nice and cool. Sunny and 23 tomorrow, then the weekend, quite nice. Saturday and Sunday, both days, a mix of sun and cloud. Temperature up around 25 degrees. I'm Matt Holmes, CKTV News next in an hour.
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6: He has an opinion. Some days you'll agree. Some days you won't. But here's the difference. He respects your opinion. It's Gene Vilaitis on CKTV News.

0: It's time for Valaitis on the News, the late edition.
1: Let's face it, 2026 has been a really crazy year. That's the only way I can describe it. And if you thought it hasn't been crazy enough, here is something else we need to worry about, I guess I can say. The people building artificial intelligence now believe that artificial intelligence may be able to kill people by the end of the decade. You heard me right. Kill people by the end of the decade. This comes from an employee who worked for Anthropic, a huge artificial intelligence company in the U.S., and he quit back on Tuesday. And he spilled the beans on his way out the door on a post he put on Twitter. His name is Jacob Coxon, and he said that AI will soon be superhuman. It'll be able to hack anything. It'll be able to revolutionize any field and acquire real power and resources all by itself without any human being involved. And it'll be able to hide it all from human beings. And he says, he claims by the end of the decade, AI will be able to kill people. So there you go. Another thing to add to the list to worry about. Hey, you know what? I wish our Prime Minister all the luck in the world. You know, I respect the office and I want Canada to do well. I just wish he would read the room. So the Prime Minister and his cabinet are in Alberta. They're having this two-day forum called Building with Greater Speed and Ambition. I'm not sure what that means. Now, here's what's wrong with the event. And again, I want the Prime Minister to be successful, but it's not the name. It's the location and the cost. Let's consider this first of all. Visits to Canadian food banks are averaging about 2 million a month. Go to the grocery store. I do all the time. Food is so expensive. I've also noticed more people are paying for their groceries with credit cards. And I've heard this new expression. Never heard this expression in Canada before. And people are saying they have month left over at the end of the money. Now, did you get that? Month left over at the end of the money. So, for example, if the 25th of the month rolls around, and you don't get paid until the 30th, and you have no money left, you have month left over at the end of the money. Never thought I would hear that in Canada. Now, the Prime Minister the other day said with the new tariffs, there is going to be some pain, and there will be. So his cabinet and the Prime Minister are holding this forum, and they're meeting at the very expensive Fairmont Banff Springs Hotel in Alberta. Now, early this morning when I was having coffee, I went onto the hotel's website, and the least expensive room for 2 days, the length of this conference, will cost taxpayers for the Prime Minister and each member of his cabinet around $3,000 for 2 days. And you're at a convention, you're in a hotel, you got to eat, right? And you're in Alberta, so that means if you're a politician, you better be eating Alberta beef if you're not a vegan. So I checked out one of the restaurants. The least expensive steak is $112. Porterhouse is $172. And if you want to try Alberta Wagyu beef, a steak is $225. I went to the drinks menu. Beer. Oh, you wouldn't believe how expensive it is in this hotel. Cocktails and wine off the Richter scale. And on top of that, they will have to pay for things like translation services. They'll have to bring in security and the RCMP. They'll have to fly there in government planes. They'll have to pay for transportation to and from the airport. You know, the list just goes on and on and on and on and on. Now, why do I bring this up? The government has all of these offices in Ottawa to hold conferences just like this, and it doesn't cost them any money. They own these offices, and they're all set up for translation, and the security people are already there. So while Canadians struggle, your government is spending a fortune in a five-star hotel when they could have saved all of that money, held it in a government office in downtown Ottawa. But no, they're living high off the hog. It's the old do what I say, not what I do. You know, I just don't get that. Please, you know, read the room, would you? Okay, Need gas? Whoa. Hold off until tomorrow. At midnight, regular and premium coming down 7 cents a liter. Still really expensive, though. But listen to this. Diesel, the workhorse of fuels. Diesel is going up 9 cents a liter at midnight. It'll break an all-time record. Diesel in Ontario will be $2.45 a liter. So that means if you are an independent owner of a transport trailer truck, and if you're running on fumes today and you fill her up tomorrow at that new price, it'll cost almost $2,500. Yeah, I said $2,500 to fill up your truck. Oh, I see that Apple announced its new phone, the iPhone Duo. It's a foldable phone, so you can fold it in half. Yeah, I got it out finally. Listen to the price, though. At the low end, $2,999. At the top end, $4,800. Why? Isn't there a foldable phone on the market already? I think Samsung has that. Do you need a foldable phone? I don't know. Pretty expensive. By the way, programming note here. In the first hour and second hour of the broadcast today, I interviewed the three candidates for Lord Mayor of Niagara-on-the-Lake. They are already up on the CKTV news website. So if you know people in Niagara-on-the-Lake and they want to hear from the three candidates, it is up and posted. So the Republicans in the U.S. are holding this big convention in Dallas, and Trump spoke for an hour and a half last night. And, I mean, listen to this. Is this not Trump bribing people? Check out this clip.
2: That only I can make this promise to you. And here is my promise. If the Republicans win the House of Representatives and the United States Senate, both of them, because of our economic, tremendous economic success, like in history, we've never had anything like what's happening. But because of our tremendous strength and success economically, I will issue a dividend to every adult citizen in the United States of America for $5,000.
1: So somebody did the math. That would cost $1 trillion. But that's an outright bribe. Is it not? Oh, my goodness. Trump. Bad news here. The AC/DC concert set for September 16th at that new Rogers Stadium. It's been canceled after that terrible storm in Toronto that caused a lot of damage. You know what's really sad about this? I'm an AC/DC fan. This was the last show of the current tour, so it will not be rescheduled. Oh, my daily reminder here. And I will continue with this reminder until Doug Ford does something. Today is day 52 since the first of the two flash floods, without the province releasing one penny from the disaster relief fund. Finally, a sad story. Woke up to this morning. Barry Melrose, the hockey player turned coach who led the LA Kings to the 1993 Stanley Cup final before starting his career in broadcasting at ESPN, has passed away. He was only 70 years old. Now, Melrose stepped away from his role at ESPN in 2023 when he was diagnosed with Parkinson's disease. You know, I remember Austin Matthews' first game where he scored those four goals, and the next morning, Barry Melrose was on ESPN, and his analysis of Austin Matthews' first game was just outstanding. He also had the best Canadian hockey mullet of anybody. That's really sad. Barry Melrose passing away at 70. Rest in peace, Barry. You were a great broadcaster and a really good guy. And that's Valaitis on the News, the late edition.
3: Here's your CKTB News weather. 26 degrees is the high today. Mix of sun and cloud. Humidex will get up to 30. Overnight, 14 degrees. Tomorrow, we got sunny and a high of 24. And now showing a bit of a humidex. Humidex will get up to 26. That's nothing. Saturday, it'll be 26 degrees and cloudy. Sunday, 25 with a mix of sun and cloud and a chance of showers. And then on Monday, 22 and sunny. Right now, it's 23, feeling like 27. With your CKTV News weather, I'm Alex Hobson.
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14: 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It's Gene Velitis on CKTV News.
1: Well, it is Thursday, and normally we welcome Laura Babcock to the show. Well, here's something interesting, Alex. So I always go to Laura's Twitter feed before I have her on the show because I want to know what she's talking about on the O Show, etc. And she has a beautiful picture of someplace in the Hammer, And she was obviously out jogging this morning. And I guess she's having a really good run this morning.
3: I guess so.
1: So there you go.
3: Well, I guess we need something to fill the time then, don't we?
1: We're Boy Scouts. We're always prepared.
3: We are.
1: So I understand you're going to embarrass me this morning.
3: Okay, I'm not going to embarrass you, and you'll know as soon as I ask the first question here. But I do have a 25-question quiz, the NFL for beginners. And really, this is just an excuse for me to hit this.
1: I love it. Oh, and by the way, we both picked the winning team last night.
3: We did, so it's 1-1 right now.
1: And you've got the Rams tonight, right?
3: Yes.
1: And tonight's game is at 8 p.m., but it's on Netflix.
3: Yep.
1: With some guys who I don't know are doing the play-by-play. But, yeah, we got the same picks, too. Okay.
3: All right, Gene. So, I mean, if the whole quiz is anything like the first question, you should go 25 for 25, but we'll see.
1: Yeah, right.
3: All right. Do you know more about the NFL than a beginner? Question one, how many points is a touchdown?
1: 6.
3: Boom. Right answer.
1: Thank you.
3: Which team plays in Carolina? Is it the Buccaneers, the Cardinals, the Commanders, or the Panthers?
1: The Cardinals.
3: Wrong. It's the Carolina Panthers.
1: Oh, geez. What am I thinking?
3: Which one of these is an NFL team? The Bulldogs, the Hornets, the Oilers, or the Raiders?
1: Raiders.
3: Bang. There you go. What's it called when a team intercepts a pass and scores a touchdown?
1: A touchdown.
3: Not quite. There's a different name for it if it's an interception that turns into a touchdown.
1: I didn't know that. Really?
3: You didn't?
1: No.
3: It's called a pick six.
1: Okay.
3: Yep. So there you go. You pick it and you take it to the house for six.
1: I won't say how old I am, but I've been watching the NFL for a long time. You're embarrassing me, but that's okay.
3: Okay. We'll see how you do.
1: Okay.
3: When you block... Okay, so what is the play, not the position? What is a safety?
1: It's when you get a point past the goal line.
3: I'll read you the answers. Was it when you block a field goal and return it for a touchdown? When you use a timeout to check on an injured player? When a team is tackled in their own end zone?
1: Bingo.
3: There you go.
1: Yeah.
3: Yep.
1: Yeah. Well, that's what I meant.
3: I knew that's what you were going for.
1: Okay.
3: What does a right tackle do?
1: He blocks for the running back.
3: Ooh. Close. It protects the QB on the right side. That was an answer, though, so. What team... Okay, this one I think is... Hang on. Yeah, we're going to skip that question. Oh, we're going to skip this one, too. This might be an out-of-date quiz. It's asking me what team Todd Gurley plays for. I think he's been retired for a couple of years. Yep. Okay, we're going to skip these. Which one of these teams is not in the AFC? Is it the Jags, the Raiders, the 49ers, or the Ravens?
1: Oh, I don't know.
3: Jags, Raiders, 49ers, Ravens.
1: 49ers.
3: There you go. Bang. Which one of these teams is not from Florida? The Dolphins, the Jaguars, the Titans, or the Buccaneers?
1: Read the teams again.
3: The Dolphins, the Jaguars, the Buccaneers, or the Titans? Which one of these
1: Jaguars.
3: Is not from Florida? No, Jaguars. They're in Jacksonville. The right answer is the Titans. Now, what is a halfback? Is it the running back coach? Is it an injured running back that is still on the roster? Is it the running back that shares carries with the main running back?
1: Bingo.
3: Nope. It's the running back that gets the most touches. What is the game called? Oh, let's get that music going again. What is the game called when the best players from the NFC and the AFC play each other? The Skill Bowl, the Super Bowl, the Star Bowl, or the Pro Bowl?
1: Pro Bowl.
3: There you go. What does AFC stand for?
1: American Football Conference.
3: There you go. What do the refs throw on a penalty?
1: A temper tantrum. A flag.
3: Yeah. Temper tantrum was not an answer there.
1: A flag.
3: Correct. Which one of these is not a penalty? A legal block in the back, hands to the face, roughing the kicker, or a legal juke?
1: I don't even know what a juke is, but I think that's the answer.
3: That's the right one.
1: What's a juke?
3: I think that's a made-up term, to be honest. Which one of these is not a position? Defensive tackle, strong safety, right power blocker, or left guard?
1: Left guard.
3: Nope.
1: It's
3: right power blocker.
1: Right power blocker, yes.
3: What is it called when a player kneels in their own end zone after a punt or a kick?
1: Proposing marriage.
3: Close. It's either touchback, stop ball.
1: Touchback.
3: Touchback. There you go. Right answer.
1: Thank you.
3: What is a spike? When a punter intentionally kicks the football low so the returner might fumble, when you hit a ball down that was going to be caught,
1: bingo.
3: When the QB jumps and throws the ball over the O-line, or when a QB throws the ball at the ground to stop the clock.
1: That's the correct answer to the final one.
3: That's why I made you keep going. Which location here has more than one football team? Miami, Chicago, Dallas, or L.A.?
1: L.A.
3: Yep. All right. Which of these teams has a mascot of cheese? The Chiefs, the Bills, the Commanders, or the Packers?
1: Packers.
3: There you go.
1: Cheeseheads.
3: That's right. Never forget Caleb Williams wearing the cheese grater head after, after they beat the Packers.
1: Yeah.
3: Which of these teams is not blue? The Bears, the Broncos, the Giants, or the Ravens?
1: What do you mean not blue? Like
3: their uniforms. They all have blue uniforms except for one of these teams.
1: The Bears.
3: Nope.
1: No. What?
3: It is the Ravens. The Ravens are purple.
1: Oh.
3: Which one of these... I mean, they're... Okay, this is... I'm going to skip this one because it says, which one of these players aren't active right now and none of the four are active? I think this quiz is from like 2019.
1: It's still killing me.
3: Yeah. All right. What is an onside kick?
1: When you kick it and it goes just over 10 yards.
3: All right. So I'm going to read off the answers and give you a chance to elaborate a little bit. Is it a fake punt and then a field goal? Is it a field goal from your own half of the field? Is it a field goal that moved a bit to the side due to the wind? Or is it a kickoff that you attempt to recover to get the ball back?
1: Yeah, that one.
3: There
1: you
3: go.
1: But it has to go 10 yards.
3: Okay, well, there you go. What is a common name for a football? A bean, a UFO, a rocket, or a pigskin?
1: A pigskin!
3: Not a UFO?
1: No.
3: Okay, well, Gene... We skipped four questions in total out of the 25, which means that you got a total of 17 right answers out of 21. And if I do a little bit of quick maths here, 17 divided by 21 is 81% for a pass.
1: All right.
3: There you go.
1: Let me ask you a question after the football quiz there. In Velitis on the News, I was desperately trying to get the word out. Foldable phone.
3: Yes.
1: So, you were almost brought up with cell phones.
3: Yeah, close to that.
1: And, you know, cell phones are, what are they, 15 years old now or something like that?
3: Well, it depends what kind of cell. Smartphone, you mean? Or... Because smartphones, I think, started becoming popular about 15 years ago, but cell phones, I think, have been around since the mid-2000s. Yeah. So,
1: I mean, my first one was a BlackBerry.
3: Okay.
1: And it was like, I got that when I was in my 40s. So, like, I didn't have a cell phone at your age.
3: Do you remember what kind of, did you have the keypad on it?
1: Yeah.
3: Like the physical keypad?
1: The BlackBerry.
3: Did it have the little ball in the middle?
1: Yeah.
3: Okay, so you had a BlackBerry Curve then.
1: Yeah.
3: I think that was, my parents had those too.
1: And back then they called them Crackberry. Because you got, they were called Crackberries.
3: I had no
1: because
3: clue.
1: Everybody was getting addicted to phones. So let me just ask you, as somebody from the cell phone generation, this new Apple iPhone Duo, in Canada, the price is, and they just released this yesterday, foldable phone.
3: Yes.
1: They start at the low end, $2,999, and the top end of this foldable phone, $4,800. Now, you're from the cell phone generation. Would you pay $4,800 for a phone?
3: I mean, maybe if $4,800 was the equivalent of, like, what $20 is to me right now, then sure, if I had that much money. But as of right now, no, I would not spend that much.
1: But somebody's going to, you know that.
3: Someone's going to, yeah. No, you know what? I've always been pretty, like, lenient when it comes to features for phones and stuff. Like, if you give me a phone that's got a good camera and that's easy to navigate social media on and doesn't have a horrible battery life, I'm pretty happy with that.
1: Yeah.
3: And that's kind of where I'm at with it.
1: I'm using mine less and less.
3: Yeah. I will say, I don't know if I'd say I'm using mine less and less because I still talk to friends frequently and I'm still on, you know, I mean, obviously doing what I do with being a musician and stuff. I got to post on social media and stuff, but I have made a concentrated effort to stop scrolling on apps. Mainly Twitter, because I feel like Twitter, they just, especially if you get over to the For You tab, it shows you a whole bunch of stuff that I just don't care to read.
1: And you know my problem with Twitter now. Nothing but pimple popper videos. It's driving me crazy.
3: Yep.
1: And I don't stop for them. But pimple
3: that's
1: poppers,
3: the weird
1: pimple
3: part.
1: Poppers, pimple popping, pimple, blackheads, pimples. Oh, jeez.
3: That's the weird part, because typically the algorithm works in that if you click on something, then it takes note of it and it puts it in your face more often. So that's odd that it's showing up even though you're not sticking around to watch them.
1: Yeah. Oh, I did hear back from Laura Babcock. Well, she was involved in a personal matter. I mean, everything's okay. But Laura will be with us next Thursday.
3: All right.
1: That's why we had our little embarrassed Gene football poll and cell phone conversation. All right, let's take a break, Alex. When we return, Gonzo is in the air chair next on CKTV News.
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17: I'm Bonnie Heslop. Here's what's making news. Ontario Premier Doug Ford says businesses affected by the new round of American tariffs and import bans will be eligible for provincial help. Ford giving a speech this morning to the Toronto Region Board of Trade. He told the business audience Ontario will expand eligibility for its tariff support programs. Ford will be shuffling his cabinet today. Federal cabinet ministers will be hearing from guest speakers on the economy, Indigenous partnerships, and international affairs. They'll also hear from Ukrainian President Vladimir Zelensky at their two-day cabinet retreat that starts today in Alberta. Prime Minister Mark Carney is gathering the ministers as the Liberal government plans its fall agenda in Parliament, but it also comes as U.S. President Donald Trump heats up his trade war against Canada. A new study shows alcohol may play a greater role in many cancer deaths than previously known. Researchers at the University of Miami Cancer Center say the percentage of cancer deaths linked to alcohol consumption has risen over 58% in people aged 20 and older over the last three decades. Your weather today, we'll see clouds moving in, winds picking up, high of 26.
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7: He has an opinion. Some days, you'll agree. Some days, you won't. But here's the difference. He respects your opinion. It's Gene Vilaitis on CKTV News.
8: Oh, still more to come before we land this baby at 12 noon. And specifically, something we do every morning at this time, except on Friday, we talk to John Gonzo, who is in the air chair with the drive at 2 this afternoon. Good morning, my friend.
9: Good morning, Gene.
8: What's happening in your life today?
9: Well, you know how it goes, Gene. You do a lot of this after your show because you get up so early in the morning. You pore over stuff.
8: Yep.
9: And you look at stuff. I'm listening to all the different television stations and reading up as much as I can to get ready for the peeps out there when I take over at 2 o'clock.
8: Yeah, I love doing that. You know, I really do.
9: You know, my brother said this to me the other day. He said, you'd do this anyway. You know, you'd be reading this stuff anyhow, so you might as well broadcast it, right?
8: Yeah, absolutely. Absolutely. All right. I love when we talk about your Gonzo CKTB poll of the day. And I understand it's a bit of an extension from yesterday's, correct?
9: Yeah, so what happened here, Gene, this is kind of funny. We're doing the show, and you know what it's like. You're off air, and the producer and you were talking about moving forward, and Jenny came on and said, can you check the Gonzo CKTB poll of the day? I looked at it, and it was moving up like the debt clock. And it was just like 1, 2, 3, 4, 5, 6, 7, 8, 9, 10, 11, 12, 13. So some kind of Buffalo Bill bot banged into our poll yesterday, and we got 951 responses in about 2 minutes. So I guess the good news is they picked the Buffalo Bills by 99.8%, but I figured we'd give it another go today because it's not fair to the other teams.
8: Yeah, well,
9: out there, Gene.
8: You know what? This is kind of going along with the story that I've been reading this morning. This guy who quit Anthropic, the big AI company in the United States, and on his way out on Twitter, he said that AI is becoming superhuman. It's ignoring human beings, and by the end of the decade, AI will be killing people. Add that to your list of things to worry about, by the way.
9: Yeah, I know. That's just, my consumer confidence is so high now, Gene. You know, I know. And you know what? It would be ironic if man designed the very thing that wipes him out. But somehow I think that's the way it's going to be.
8: Death by Grok.
9: Yeah, Grok is King Grok.
8: Wow.
9: The Grok star. Yeah, I don't doubt it. I'm going to talk to Mark Saltzman about this next week. Want to get a little more down on this stuff. But I heard that yesterday and it honestly didn't surprise me. You know?
8: It worries me.
9: Yeah.
8: Well, you know, Dave Charles and I do artificial intelligence now. We've done it for over a year on the show. And I was mentioning this to Steph Vivier when we do our crossover at 7:40 this morning. When we started doing this about 57, 58 weeks ago, AI was in its infancy, sort of. But what has happened in 57 weeks? Everything is totally different. And it has advanced. I mean, it's not growing by the day. It's growing by the hour.
9: Yeah. And it'll grow immunity to us and our commands eventually. This is the scary part. They've already had rogue AI happening in some of the, you know, which basically went into some of the infrastructures, IT infrastructures of another big company and caused a lot of trouble. And this stuff's happening already, Gene. Absolutely. It absolutely wouldn't surprise me. It doesn't worry me per se, but I don't feel good about my kids and perhaps their kids in the future.
8: Yeah, yeah. You know, I was saying to somebody else, you know, because of all of this happening, like, I remember when Facebook first came out, and it was, you know, like squirrels on water skis. And now you don't know what's real or fake, and it's become a bit of a mess. So where is artificial intelligence going to be in 2 years from now? It's frightening.
9: Yeah, Facebook was bacon and cats, it seemed to be, for a while. And, look what I'm eating tonight.
8: Yeah, yeah.
9: You know?
8: And what was what was that farm game?
9: What was that
10: Farmville?
9: Farm game?
8: Farmville, yeah.
9: Farmville,
8: yeah.
9: I never played it. No, I played on a real farm, Gene.
8: Yes, that's right. I didn't play Farmville either. But it is it is kind of frightening, isn't it?
9: Well, I think a lot of people, if they have time to spend playing on a farm, they should play on an actual farm.
8: Yeah.
9: I'm sure there's lots of voluntary jobs out there that they can take, feed horses and livestock.
8: And did you see Apple releasing this new iPhone yesterday, the foldable thing? I can't say foldable. I don't know why. But low-end in Canadian dollars, $3,000, and high-end, $4,800. I can't even imagine paying almost $5,000 for a cell phone.
9: Yeah. Apple seems to find a way. You know, how many years has that company basically been winding our clocks? It's been quite some time. It's a kind of an amazing thing. I'd still have a flip phone, Gene, if I could.
8: Yep, I like those. I still wish I had my BlackBerry, or as we called them back when I first got mine, the CrackBerry.
9: Yeah, those, remember the ones with the little pencil?
8: Oh, yeah, I forgot about those.
9: Side.
8: Yeah. I forgot about that. Yeah.
9: I'm usually late to dinner when it comes to technology and advent. I usually watch everybody else. And when it comes to equipment, too, I don't need the newest, best equipment, state-of-the-art stuff that some of my friends seem to be, you know, victim of. And as far as I'm concerned, they think it's great, but... To me, I sit back and watch. I'm pragmatic that way.
8: I just wish the cell phone industry would get together and come up with one common charger.
9: Yeah, that'd be great.
8: You know?
9: I know.
8: Like, I've got a drawer full of chargers, and it's like, I might as well just throw them out. But everybody's got that drawer, right, with cords and stuff that I don't know why we're saving them. But, yeah, I've got about 8 chargers.
9: Just in case. They used to, you know, the old farmers used to save nails. We save cords.
8: Yeah. Well, listen, speaking of technology, are you going to do the football poll again today?
9: We're going to do it again today, and it's A, Buffalo Bills, B, Seattle Seahawks, who won last night but didn't cover the spread, C, LA Rams. A lot of people are favoring the LA Rams, and we heard Alex pick the Rams yesterday for the Super Bowl. D, Baltimore Ravens. E, KC Chiefs. F, New England Patriots. Or G, other. So you and I are going Bills. We already know that. We established that. And Alex is going for the... he believes the Rams are going to win.
8: I wonder if the Buffalo Bills bot finds your poll again today and wrecks it. That's going to be funny.
9: Well, we reset some settings, Gene, so we're trying to avoid that from happening. So Jenny got into the program a little bit, and I think we're guarded, I think.
8: Yeah.
9: I think.
8: All right. I got into the White House of Talk a little earlier today. I don't know why. And I thought that, you know, we're going to be doing this great new top 10 list today of back-to-school movies. I cannot tell you how much fun I had. I've done all 10, and I did it in my office, which all the listeners know is the kitchen.
9: Kitchen.
8: And I had so much fun doing this top 10 list. It was great.
9: Yeah, there's some really good movies. I know a couple that you're probably going to pick. I got a pretty good idea. But there's some classics out there that I think all of us will pick.
8: Mm-hmm.
9: And even Jenny, who's much younger than us, because there's some obvious choices in this category. But some of those movies, you know, the great thing is we go back and we check out the clips, so we can put them on the air.
8: Yeah.
9: And it kind of reminds you of the movie quite a bit, which is a lot of fun to do. It's one of my favorite parts of prep is going over some of these movies for the clips.
8: Yeah, I love it. Are we starting it today?
9: We're started today. Wrapped up our top 10 most underrated artists. And by the way, they were Gene. You picked Teenage Head. It was Boston for Alex. I took The Tragically Hip, and Jenny took Nothing But Thieves. So
8: right.
9: Today we start at number 10 for, you know, and this can be college movies too, by the way, just so you know. We're calling it back to school, high school movies, but back to school is back to school. And there's some great college university movies too, and please include those.
8: Mm-hmm.
9: So what are you thinking to get things launched here?
8: Oh, to get things launched, a movie I really didn't want to see, and I was with other people and I watched it reluctantly, and in the end, I just loved it. And it is Reese Witherspoon in Legally Blonde.
9: Okay. Legally Blonde, right on. Okay, good. And a lot of comedy in this sector too, you notice.
8: Yeah.
9: You know, there's a lot of funny movies when it comes to high school. So Alex, what do you got going to start us off here today?
10: Well, I'm going to preface this by saying that unlike the underrated artists, bands, musicians list, I will not come with a thought out answer for each one because as you know from the previous movie polls, I've probably seen like 7 movies total in my life. So, there's going to be a couple on here that I'm putting on here through hearsay and popular reviews and stuff like that. So, at any rate, I am going to participate. At number 10, I'm going with Grease.
8: Oh, that's a good one.
9: Grease is the word.
8: Yep. Is the word.
9: Yeah, I have a feeling Jenny will take Grease in her top 10. Just guessing.
8: Yeah.
9: Just guessing. So, okay, good. Legally Blonde for Gene and Grease for Alex. And I'm going to reveal ours, Jenny and I, in the 4 o'clock hour on the show this afternoon, our number 10 picks.
8: All right, that's great. Good luck with the poll. What do you have coming up on the show this afternoon? Because, as you know, I'll be listening.
9: Well, it's Thursday, so we'll do some truth, fact, bias, myth, and misinformation. And today we're going to look at some of those 9/11 conspiracy theories and break those down. Tomorrow's a big day, the 25th anniversary, of course. And also on the show, we'll talk to Lana Borsellino, who's the director at Theater Bacchus, and they've got some new programming going into the fall. I'm going to talk to Ryan Malot of the Canadian Federation of Independent Business because, of course, there are some very, very nervous small and medium businesses in this country for a lot of reasons. And we have to keep reminding people that, yeah, we're spoiling for a fight. Some of us are, but there's going to be a cost to that fight. And with more on that whole topic, too, the food professor joins us. It's Thursday. He's in the 4 o'clock hour.
8: The food professor is everywhere, on TV, social media. And he is just talking so much sense and truth. I can't wait to hear him on your show today. But, man, he's everywhere. And you know what? He's such a smart, articulate man.
9: Yeah, you know, you don't have to prep him for anything. You just ask him questions. And and he likes it that way. And he's well versed in everything. He's nonstop. He's an energizer bunny. It's funny though, a lot of my guests that I have, I'm starting to see all over the media. I guess that's a feather in the cap, but you hope not to lose them to TV. You know, because
8: yes.
9: When they get busy, you sometimes lose them to TV. But I started putting Sam Cooper on the air too, and all of a sudden he got too busy for me. So you're happy when your guests are doing well and they're all over the place, but you don't want to lose them up from your show. Oh, right.
8: Yeah, I totally get it. Yeah, I'm going to be talking about 9/11 on the show tomorrow as well.
9: Yeah.
8: Do you remember where you were?
9: I do. You know, I was waking up in my house in Holland Landing at the time, working at a radio station in Toronto. So getting up to do my show prep in the morning, I opened the Boston Globe first, and it's the first, it was a beautiful sunny day. We all remember that. And the first, plane had gone into the building, and I'm kind of like, what the heck's up with that? That's crazy. So I flicked on the television, and then whammo, the second one happened. Then everything changed. Then we all realized it wasn't a mistake. It was a terrorist attack. Yeah. Can I say terrorist attack, Gene? Is that okay?
8: You better say it's a terrorist attack.
9: I know, or else you're gonna muffin me to death.
8: Yeah, that's great. Well, I remember where I was. I was on the air at a network across Canada that died after 1 year, called the Team Radio Network. And I was coming on at 8:50 in the morning with the late great Brian Henderson, Henny.
9: Yeah.
8: And we were doing our show right across Canada, and we had the TV monitor on, and I went, what the heck is that? And we had it on, I don't know why, but it was on the Today Show. And we started talking, and it progressed from there. Brian and I were on the air from 8:50 in the morning until 4:00 in the afternoon broadcasting. And that's when Jim Van Horn took over. And the thing is, I had friends who worked at Cantor Fitzgerald. And when I saw the buildings collapse, I was just sitting there on the air saying, did a whole bunch of my friends just die? And I will reveal the truth of that tomorrow. And I can, spoiler alert, they did. 26 of my buddies died that morning. It was really awful.
9: Well, Gene, you'll relate to this. We have clowned around a lot in our lives, monkeying around on the radio, just trying to make people smile for many, many years. And when that happened, I swear, and I'm a bit of a clown myself, I didn't crack a joke for another 6 weeks on the air after that. Things got stern, solemn, and just mind blowing, so it, to this day, it changes the way that we look at air travel.
8: Yep.
9: 25 years later, we're still doing what we did. And as, Phil Gursky mentioned yesterday, former CSIS agent, a lot of those, security, levels that they have that they, keep the government in check with, and apprised of, for reasons of security, law enforcement. A lot of those levels have not really changed in some countries. Ever since 9/11, they've come down a notch or two, but they've stayed elevated. And that's one thing Phil pointed out with his new book. He said that, don't think this all has gone away.
8: Yeah.
9: We kind of think that Islamist terrorism has gone away. It's not gone away.
8: No. Well, I'm going to look forward to hearing that on your show this afternoon, because it's a very important day in my life. I know this is Friday light for you, so have a good long weekend, and we'll be talking to you Monday, right?
9: You got it. Monday it'll be. Thanks, guys.
8: Okay. There he goes. Gonzo. He's in the air chair at 2. Wow, look at the time. Yikes. Let's check out the weather.
10: Here is your 11:53 a.m. weather. I know you're used to hearing this the quarter of the hour, but sometimes the conversations with Gonzo stretch out. 26 degrees today, mix of sun and cloud. Humidex is going to make it feel like 30. Overnight, 14, clearing skies. Tomorrow, it's going to be 24 and sunny. Humidex making it feel like 26. Saturday, some clouds are going to move in. 26 degrees for a high that day. Sunday, it'll be 25 degrees. Mix of sun and cloud. Maybe a couple showers here and there, but nothing too aggressive. Then on Monday, 22 and sunny. Right now, it's 23, feeling like 27 outside. With your CKTV News weather, I'm Alex Hobson.
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3: 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I'm Gene Vilaitis.
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7: In the news, Ontario Premier Doug Ford says businesses affected by the new round of American tariffs and import bans will be eligible for provincial help. Ford giving a speech today to the Toronto Region Board of Trade. He told the business audience that Ontario will be expanding eligibility for its tariff support programs to industries affected by the latest U.S. moves. Ford will also be shuffling his cabinet today. We'll have more details on that this afternoon. Federal cabinet ministers will be hearing from guest speakers on the economy, Indigenous partnerships, and international affairs. They'll also hear from Ukrainian President Vladimir Zelensky at their two-day cabinet retreat that starts today in Alberta. Prime Minister Mark Carney is gathering the ministers as the Liberal government plans its fall agenda in Parliament, but it also comes as U.S. President Donald Trump continues his trade war against Canada with new import bans on Canadian goods like alcohol and motorcycles. Canada is sending more help to Nepal as Canadian officials already in the region respond to flash floods along the Nepal-China border. As Canadian press reporter Jason White explains, the help is coming from the Mounties.
8: The RCMP is sending two disaster victim identification specialists to help Nepal's flood recovery. Last month's devastating floods killed more than 1,100 people and left roughly 4,400 missing.
7: One Canadian has been found safe, but 29 are still missing and are believed to have been in the region when the flash flood occurred. Today is World Suicide Prevention Day. It's a reminder that you're not alone and support is available. If you or someone you know is struggling, you can call or text 988 anytime, 24/7, for suicide prevention support. It's a free service and it's offered to all Canadians. If you go to our website, CKTV News, we have listed all the support available to Niagara and Hamilton residents. If you know someone who is in immediate danger, call 911 or go to the nearest emergency department with them. Public Health will not be testing the old GM site in St. Catharines. A motion on the table at the Public Health and Social Services Committee was asking for Public Health to conduct an asbestos assessment before buildings are torn down. Medical Officer of Health, Dr. Azim Kazmani, says Public Health cannot test on the site.

0: but can look at the public areas surrounding the property.
1: The information that we've received shows that the risk due to asbestos and due to PCBs is not above anything you would see in any urban environment.
0: So no concern from the medical officer of health. Counselors did pass a motion directing Kasmani and the public health unit to work closely with the province and the city, responding quickly to any future health hazards. Full council still needs to approve the motion. The city of St. Catharines and the owners of the buildings are expected to be in court later this month as the owners fight in order to fix or demolish the buildings on the Ontario Street site. A new study is out today showing alcohol may play a greater role in many cancer deaths than previously known. Researchers at the University of Miami Cancer Center say the percentage of cancer deaths linked to alcohol consumption has risen over 58% in people aged 20 and older over the last three decades. That applies to breast, prostate, stomach, liver, rectal, colon, and pancreatic cancer, as well as neck and head cancers. The lead author says it takes just one standard drink a day to boost cancer risk, meaning 5 ounces of wine, 12 ounces of beer, or 1.5 ounces of 80-proof liquor. They say there's no safe amount of alcohol consumption. It's a good year for honey despite concerns around the bee population in Niagara. Executive Director of Niagara Bee Group says the honey being collected this month is the best in decades.
2: It is the best honey I've seen since 2002.
0: George Scott says despite the great honey coming in, the bee population in Niagara is still short 20,000 colonies. He fears that beekeeping is a dying art. Niagara Bee Group runs a Host a Hive program. You can find more on our website. And your weather forecast. Today, clouds moving in this afternoon, winds picking up, high of 26. I'm Bonnie Heslop for CKTV News.
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7: Top of the hour, Thursday, September 10th. We're making our way through September. Feels very slow, but it's still happening. I'm your host, Vashi Capellas, here with you for the next few hours on this afternoon. Very glad to be doing so. Thanks for making the time for our program. We've got a great one ahead, so let's get straight to a rundown of what we're covering and why.
8: The Rundown.
7: We'll start off with things that are happening as we speak in the province of Alberta. Cabinet ministers are assembling in Banff, where they are set to hear later today from the president of Ukraine. Volodymyr Zelensky and his wife touched down late last evening in Calgary. They'll spend part of the day there, and then President Zelensky will actually be part of the cabinet retreat or cabinet planning session, as this government likes to call it, taking place a little bit later today. We do anticipate, while we're on air, there's supposed to be a press conference between the Prime Minister, with the Prime Minister and the President. So we're going to monitor that. We're going to deliver you any news out of that. But I do anticipate there'll be some sort of significant funding announcement to contribute to the efforts of Ukraine to defend itself against Russia's incursion, and also to be more on the offense, which is a huge part of the story of the, where the war is right now, right? Ukraine taking a much more offensive posture, using drones, new technology, but particularly drones to accomplish that. And Canada has already been involved in the development of some of that technology with Ukraine. And so I'll be looking to see if that is part of what unfolds over the course of today. Now, when the two leaders did get together this morning, kind of for their initial photo op, they made some brief comments to reporters and media who had assembled. Here is the Prime Minister.
9: One thing that we will be working on today and expanding and developing is deepening those century-long ties between Canada and Ukraine. Ukrainians helped build this province, this country, and Canada will help rebuild Ukraine when peace comes.
7: That's Prime Minister Mark Carney making some initial comments standing alongside Ukraine's President Volodymyr Zelensky. And here is President Zelensky teeing up, giving us some hints that there will be an announcement later today.
10: I know the decision. I'm so thankful. I will not spoil it now. I will not. It's your decision. But this is a decision for our lives. This is very important package of air defense. This is crucial.
7: So that press conference, that's Volodymyr Zelensky, the president of Ukraine, the press conference with the president and the prime minister of Canada will take place in just about half an hour's time. It's all happening against the backdrop, as I mentioned, of cabinet meeting in Banff, Alberta. That's where all the ministers are right now. They're basically plotting their return to the House of Commons. And most importantly, I think for the sake of Canadians, the legislative agenda. So what kind of laws are they going to pass? How much are they going to debate, scrutinize, you know, introduce new relief, for example, for sectors and businesses hit by tariffs. Today, we're getting a bit of a hint of what the genesis of their discussions will be by the guest list. Normally at these things, you hear from a bunch of different people. And right now, they're going to hear from Ian Bremmer, who's actually been on this show a number of times, kind of a political scientist. He'll definitely be talking about geopolitics, foreign affairs, so a foreign policy slant. They're going to hear from Janet Brown, who is the principal at Opinion Research. So she is a very well-known pollster in Alberta. She only polls in Alberta. Very specific to Alberta, the issue of separatism. She's an authority, I think, on the subject of public opinion in Alberta. And it's no surprise that Cabinet would want to know her assessment of where things stand on the separation question, given that we are just over a month away from the fall referendum that's going to take place in Alberta, right? Remember, that question is not to separate or to stay. It's to hold a referendum on separation or not to. So we're kind of heading toward that very quickly, actually. And Janet Brown will likely be sharing her data on where Albertans sit on that question, like what might happen. They're going to hear from the mayor of Red Deer, the mayor of Calgary. None of that is surprising. Usually wherever they are, I've covered a bunch of these. If they're in Montreal, they hear from the mayor of Montreal, that kind of thing. They're going to hear from Bruce Anderson of Spark Advocacy. So he is somebody who does a lot of public opinion polling more largely, as does Sebastian Dallaire of Leger. He's presented at cabinet retreats a whole bunch of times, including the one a year ago, which was held just outside of Toronto. And they basically give the cabinet a lay of the land as to what issues are important to Canadians, what they're worried about, how they feel about the direction of the country. And the hope is, and who knows if this materializes always, but the hope is that that helps inform their priorities as they head into the fall sitting. And I can remember last year, for example, one of the primary messages was, yes, people care about Trump, but they're very, very worried about affordability. So don't let that kind of slide from your legislative agenda. I imagine that will continue to be an agenda, to be a message from those pollsters today. So we'll have coverage live in a few moments from that cabinet retreat. Our Judy Trin, our correspondent, will be there. She's in Banff, and she has been alongside the Zelensky events as well. So she's going to give us a lay of the land of what's going on there, and then with the visit with President Zelensky too. Plus, we're going to talk about all of that with the Daily Debrief panel. We've got to talk also about what's going on south of the border. There was a Republican midterm convention last night. It's taking place over the next few days, and Donald Trump was the keynote speaker. Of course, midterms are coming up. Public opinion polling shows that the Republicans are not likely going to fare very well, and Donald Trump basically made a promise last night to Americans to, I imagine, in an attempt to change all of that. He's saying that he's going to reward all American adults with checks for $5,000 if the Republicans win the House and the Senate in November. Have a listen.
11: If the Republicans win the House of Representatives and the United States Senate, both of them, because of our tremendous economic success, like in history, we've never had anything like what's happening. But because of our tremendous strength and success economically, I will issue a dividend to every adult citizen in the United States of America for $5,000.
7: That's U.S. President Donald Trump. The cost, I believe, as tallied by some of the reporters I follow, was $1 trillion for that, which adds to the U.S. national debt, which has officially crossed the $40 trillion mark. So, I'd love to hear your thoughts on that. 7-10-10. During that same speech, surprise, surprise, Donald Trump also threw some shade our way.
11: You know, I just put out, because, you know, Lake Ontario, we're going to call that now Lake America. Although maybe it's going to work out. Canada very much wants to make a deal. They're dying to make a deal. But it's going to be called Lake America. The other one we came up with today, well, we could go into oceans like the Pacific Ocean or the Atlantic. We can't have both. I don't think you can do both. That's too.
7: All right, so that is the only missile I've thrown our way as of late by U.S. President Donald Trump. Speaking of kind of trying to have our own message, what we want to say when it comes to talks with the Americans and between the prime minister and the president, interesting development with the leader of the official opposition, Pierre Poilievre, who traveled last night to New York. He'll stay there through the 25th commemoration of 9/11. And this morning he appeared on CNBC's Squawk Box, which is a very widely viewed program focused heavily on the economy and on finances that is also consumed by the White House, I should say. So Pierre Poilievre appeared on that program and delivered a message on trade to the audience.
12: What I think we need to do now is leverage the single biggest asset Canada has in the U.S., which is our friendship with the American people, who overwhelmingly love Canada. And my message to them is we can save money and jobs for both our people if we get back to two-way tariff-free trade. That will bring down the cost of living for Americans. It will grow paychecks on both sides of the border. So let's knock down those tariffs and focus on building a stronger North America for our two separate countries.
7: So there were a couple instances in which the host kind of tried to press the leader of the opposition, Pierre Poilievre, who you just heard there. That's him on a Squawk Box on CNBC this morning, kind of tried to press him on the state of Canada's economy. And he said that he would not criticize the prime minister while he was on foreign soil, similar to his last trip to the United States, in which he said the same on a number of podcasts. So we'll talk about that and the politics of the trip, which got the prime minister's office's blessing, we understand, according to my colleague Abigail Beeman, before they headed south of the border. We're going to talk about that with the Daily Debrief panel at the top of the next hour. We're also going to talk about commemorating that 9/11 anniversary with the mayor of Gander. You'll remember 25 years ago, Gander ended up being sort of a temporary home to so many Americans whose flights were essentially had to land there and ended up being stranded there. A time when we couldn't have been closer. 25 years later, obviously, many would characterize the relationship differently. And we're going to talk to the mayor of Gander about that live coming up this hour. Judy Trin is with us from Cabinet next. Stay right there.
0: We will see some clouds move in this afternoon. Winds picking up to 50 kilometers per hour, high of 26, feeling more like 30, and the UV index is high. Tonight, mainly cloudy, then clearing in the overnight hours, winds becoming light, low of 14. Tomorrow, sunshine, high of 24, feeling more like 26. For the weekend, Saturday, cloudy, high of 26. On Sunday, mix of sun and cloud, slight chance of showers, high of 25. I'm Bonnie Heslop for CKTV News.
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0: So it's not totally clear yet exactly how much of it is just the drug fighting aging, but it does, on the surface at least, in a way that we haven't seen before, look like this miracle drug that was invented by AI could be even better for us than we'd imagined.
1: But will it get rid of wrinkles?
0: Not this one, but that may be what AI does. If we survive, I mean, one way it'll prevent wrinkles is if we all get killed before we get wrinkles.
1: Wouldn't that be great if we all survive and we all lose our wrinkles? What a utopia that would be.
0: It could happen. It could happen if we don't all have wrinkles from the tariff war and all that other stuff. I'm sure it's tricky, but AI, there's a lot of good stuff happening and it's not all negative for sure.
1: Oh, yeah.
0: And I'm feeling positive.
1: Thanks, Dan. Appreciate it. Have a good one. Dan Riskin is CTV's science and technology specialist.
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6: In the news, Ontario Premier Doug Ford has unveiled changes to his cabinet, and a Niagara MPP is getting his first portfolio. Niagara West MPP Sam Osterhoff will be serving as the new Minister of Agriculture, Food, and Agribusiness. He replaces MPP Trevor Jones from Chatham, who has now been named the Minister of Labour. Osterhoff was first elected in 2016 at the age of 19. He became the youngest MPP ever elected in Ontario's history. Ford made several other changes, including moving embattled Minister David Pacini from the Labour portfolio to infrastructure. Pacini is under investigation by the Integrity Commissioner after the Auditor General raised questions about his handling of the $2.5 billion Skills Development Fund. Kinga Surma, who previously served as the Minister of Infrastructure, is now the Treasury Board President. That's a role left vacant by Caroline Mulrooney, who resigned earlier this year. Many other notable ministers remain in their positions, including Sylvia Jones, as she's still the deputy premier, and Minister of Health. Doug Downey remains the province's attorney general. Paul Calandra remains with education, and Rob Flack will continue as Minister of Municipal Affairs and Housing. An effort to have Niagara Public Health test the old GM property has been denied. A motion was on the table at the Public Health and Social Services Committee asking for Public Health to conduct an asbestos assessment before buildings are torn down. It was rejected, as Medical Officer of Health, Dr. Azim Kazmani, says it's not their responsibility.
7: That investigation would be on the Ministry of Labour for the site itself, for the impact on workers. We wouldn't be able to do that. That would be outside of our jurisdiction, outside of our expertise, outside of our ability. It would be the Ministry of Labour for the site itself.
6: Councillors did pass a motion directing Kazmani and the Public Health Unit to work closely with the province and the city to respond quickly to any future health hazards. The city and the owners of the building will be in court next week. The owners are appealing an order to fix or demolish buildings on the Ontario Street property. It is a bittersweet year for beekeepers in Niagara. Honey is being harvested, and the executive director of Niagara Bee Group says it's the best quality honey they have ever seen, well, since 2002. George Scott says despite that, there is still a major concern in the region.
8: We're short 20,000 colonies from our historical average in Niagara. Niagara is one of the most beautiful places in the world for honeybees, and my fear is that this is a dying art. We're disappearing. The only thing disappearing faster than honeybees are beekeepers.
6: Niagara Bee Group runs a Host a Hive program that partners with residents to create safe spaces for

0: bees on private property around the region. A man has been charged following a random stabbing in Hamilton.
1: Police say it happened around 5:30 on Wednesday night near the area of Main Street West and Fridge Street. A 16-year-old boy was stabbed and taken to hospital with non-life-threatening injuries. Roads in the area were closed. The canine unit was called in and police searched the area for the suspect and the weapon. A 37-year-old man has been arrested and is now facing charges. Police are asking anyone with information or video footage of the incident to contact detectives. For CKTV News, I'm Matt Holmes.
0: Ukrainian President Vladimir Zelensky has met with Prime Minister Mark Carney in Calgary before addressing cabinet members gathered in Alberta. Carney welcomed his Ukrainian counterpart.
2: You were here, of course, for the G7 meeting a little more than 14 months ago. It's an honor to have you back in Canada.
0: Zelensky last visited the country amid efforts to end the war that Russia started more than a decade ago and escalated with a full-scale invasion in 2022. Since then, Canada has pledged $6.5 billion in military assistance for Ukraine running through to 2029. Taking a look at your weather, we will see some clouds moving in, winds picking up, high of 26. I'm Bonnie Heslop for CKTV News.
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6: Just a few minutes past the top of the hour, the federal cabinet has assembled in Banff, Alberta. The prime minister is about to make an announcement alongside any moment now. Ukrainian President Vladimir Zelensky, we got the details of that from Judy Trin earlier. It's drones, it's critical minerals. They'll take some questions from reporters and we'll certainly relay any answers they provide to you as soon as we get our hands on that. Right now, though, I want to talk a bit more about cabinet against the backdrop of a trade war with our Daily Debrief panel.
7: The Daily Debrief.
6: With us this afternoon, Marika Walsh is a senior political reporter for the Globe and Mail's Ottawa Bureau. Michael Couture is the senior political correspondent for CTV National News. And Laura Stone is a Queen's Park reporter with the Globe and Mail. What's up, everybody?
8: Hi.
6: How are you?
8: Hello.
6: Hello.
8: Hi.
6: Marika's out there. I heard that it might snow overnight from a very reputable source, Michael Couture, a few moments ago. I was looking at pictures. Everyone's in jackets. I'm like, oh, my God.
9: Amateur meteorologist.
6: Exactly. It's cold. Okay, so
10: rain felt like ice this morning.
6: Oh boy! All right, well, you're there for cabinet. What can you tell us about what it's about?
10: Look, as you know, Vashi, this prime minister's office and this prime minister doesn't like to share a lot in advance. But I think from the agenda that we're seeing, it's more about other things. It's not as focused on trade. So the main focus of the talks today in cabinet are, I think, about Alberta. It's pollster Janet Brown, who is a renowned Alberta pollster, who will be briefing cabinet, presumably on the referendum, on separatist sentiment. And then they'll also hear from two local Alberta mayors from Red Deer and Calgary. And then, interestingly enough, Evan Solomon's former boss, Ian Bremmer, from the Eurasia Institute, will also brief them, as will Bruce Anderson and Sebastian Dallaire, both pollsters from Spark and Leger. So I almost think that this is more of a broader take stock. Of course, trade is the underpinning. The fight with Trump is the underpinning and sets the table and the tone for their focus and their economic policies going forward. But this is also a minute to look at things other than trade. And the Alberta referendum is now screaming towards us in less than 6 weeks.
6: Marika has a great piece in the Globe today that everyone should read about how the stay in Canada side is like totally disorganized and basically not really mobilized. So best of luck to cabinet in tackling that one. Laura, what do you think their priorities should be? Like everybody, you know, obviously they're focused on this trade issue and it's going to have to be the response, but mm-hmm. is there any potential vulnerability in not looking more closely at, for example, at an individual level, the issues of affordability, that kind of stuff? Because their answers on that over the past month have really been like, look at all the stuff we've done. We extended the excise tax pause, et cetera, et cetera.
8: Yeah, I think there are some domestic issues such as affordability that they're going to have to think more creatively on. I mean, clearly the tariff war has dominated the response to President Trump's tariffs, and that's always going to be in the background, and that shapes the economic policy of this government. But there are pressing issues here, I think, that will be vulnerabilities for the government as the House returns, and affordability is one. And we've seen the government sort of take it from both sides, from both the NDP and the Conservatives, for not doing more on that. And that is, I think, while it's related to trade in some senses, that is probably the public's number one preoccupation. It's not like life has suddenly become that much easier. It's not like everyone can go out and afford a house in the greater Toronto area. So I think they will, and you know, there will and will probably be more job losses as a result of what's happening with the United States. So I think they will face a lot of pressure there to think a little more creatively and a little more ambitiously on what that agenda is going to look like, aside from meeting with major CEOs and hosting a very fancy investment summit. I think that the public expects some of that high thinking to trickle down to their everyday lives.
6: Yeah, it's going to be interesting over the next week, Mike, because this huge investment summit is happening. Like Laura points out, like, it is fancy. It's at the Four Seasons in downtown Toronto. It's ultra kind of shut off from the public. It's all the big, you know, richest people, big players, you know, BlackRock, even the bigger players in the United States that we would associate with that kind of wealth. They're going to come out of there saying we've secured X, Y, and Z, let's say.
1: Yeah.
6: How does that message mean anything to Canadians?
9: First, I'll just start off with, there's nothing that says affordability, and we can understand your pain by having a cabinet retreat in Banff, of all places, because that screams out affordability to me, certainly. But I think what they'll have to try and do is, out of that investment summit, is say, look, all of these now lined up investments are going to help bring in all of this foreign direct investment, and it is going to, you know, it pains me to even say the word catalyze, but, you know, catalyze what they are trying to set up and setting the table for enriching the economy and making sure that Canada can stand on its own two feet and not have to rely on the U.S. Like, he's trying to put all these building blocks in place that it's a piece of the puzzle that you may not see that is going to, you know, finally form the seal with the ball on its nose. But, you know, we're getting there, is what he's going to try and say. But to the point that Laura just made, I mean, I don't think anybody after, the sejour in Banff and then at the Four Seasons in Toronto is going to say, man, I feel great about being able to pay for gas and groceries in the next couple of weeks. And that will be the communications issue they're going to have. And let's even look a week further. Then he's going to Strasbourg, France for, you know, to talk at the EU instead of being in Parliament. And that is going to be another communications issue that his cabinet and some of the backbenchers and Liberals are going to have to deal with, as Pierre Poilievre will be, you know, hammering him in question period in absentia.
6: You know where he's not hammering him? South of the border. He's in New York City. Pierre Poilievre, the leader of the Federal Conservatives. He's doing some interviews on, the sort of issue with trade right now, to put it lightly. I'm going to play a quick clip of what he said today on CNBC's Squawk Box.
11: What I think we need to do now is leverage the single biggest asset Canada has in the U.S., which is our friendship with the American people, who overwhelmingly love Canada. And my message to them is, we can save money and jobs for both our people if we get back to two-way tariff-free trade. That will bring down the cost of living for Americans. It will grow paychecks on both sides of the border. So let's knock down those tariffs and focus on building a stronger North America for our two separate countries.
6: What do you think, Marika, of the visit in the media appearance? It's all PMO sanctioned. They didn't want him to go earlier. Mm-hmm. He waited, and now he's there.
10: Look, I thought he actually had a very strong outing. He looks like he is championing and cheerleading Canada without necessarily groveling at the foot of the PM. And while challenging Trump, I thought that he really handled his own. And I'm interested to see whether he maintains this tone and this perspective or sort of the angle that he's taken when the House does return next week, because he did try a pivot in the spring. It didn't last very long. And so if he's decided to try it again, you know, it might do him well, because I think what you just referenced with Mike and with Laura on affordability issues and on other issues, those things slowly come home to roost for a prime minister. Because right now Canadians are grading him on his effort. Eventually they will start grading him on results.
6: So Laura, he did try that for a few weeks. He was well received, but he didn't make a dent in the polls. And everyone I spoke to said he was, you know, mad at the people who advised him to do it. Do you think this is a revisiting of that?
8: It seemed pretty genuine to me. I mean, I think it was an effective outing or appearance for Mr. Poilievre. I don't think Poilievre's persona is ever going to be Mr. Warm and Fuzzy. I don't think that that's who he is. I don't think that that is genuine. But I think, you know, I think he was, had success in straddling the line between not being, hypercritical of the prime minister or coming across as unpatriotic, which I think is the danger for opposition leaders in this moment, but also kind of promoting some of his own ideas, and some of his own proposals for adding leverage to the Canada-US relationship.
6: Okay, we're going to take a quick break. Marika, Laura, and
0: we will see some clouds move in this afternoon. Winds picking up to 50 kilometers per hour, high of 26, feeling more like 30, and the UV index is high. Tonight, mainly cloudy, then clearing in the overnight hours, winds becoming light, low of 14. Tomorrow, sunshine, high of 24, feeling more like 26. For the weekend, Saturday, cloudy, high of 26. On Sunday, mix of sun and cloud, slight chance of showers, high of 25. I'm Bonnie Heslop for CKTV News.
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1: 20 minutes past the top of the hour. Yesterday, in something called the Canada Gazette, the government made some pretty big changes to rules around environmental assessments that take place. You'll remember a little thing called the C-69 legislation, No More Pipelines Act, as it was lovingly called by a number of conservative politicians, otherwise became the Impact Assessment Act, basically how the impact of big projects like new pipelines would be assessed. It was an incredibly controversial piece of legislation, so much so that everyone kind of urged the Carney government, if you're serious about making Canada an energy superpower, you've got to get rid of the thing. They didn't quite get rid of it, but with these new rule changes, it will no longer apply to things like pipelines or major developments in oil and gas. And you compound that with this response to a question from Energy Minister Tim Hodgson yesterday in Alberta, made at a groundbreaking on a carbon capture and storage facility. He was asked for how the federal government justifies increasing oil and gas production despite the impact of climate change.
2: Canadians say, hey, our allies need it. It pays for our health care. 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
3: But it pollutes.
2: Done properly, it reduces overall global emissions. In that world, in the world we need to live in, not in in the world as it is, not as we wish it to be, this is the most productive way to be a clean and conventional energy superpower, and it makes complete sense to do that.
1: That's the federal energy minister, Tim Hodgson. I'm here with the Daily Debrief panel, Marika Walsh, Laura Stone, and Michael Couture. Marika, I'll start with you. I know you have to jet to cabinet stuff in a few minutes. It's as though it were Pierre Poilievre. It's such a dramatic, dramatic departure from what any federal liberal would have said just like 18 months ago.
4: I mean, Vashi, you must feel like you're in like an alternate universe with the interviews you've done over the last 10 years. Certainly, that's how I feel. I remember when I moved to Ottawa, I was told by somebody in the Prime Minister's office in 2019, 2020, that it was unethical for me to cover the Conservative perspective on climate because it was so wrong from their perspective. And now the Liberals are saying what the Conservatives have been saying for years. It is a dramatic shift. It's hard to overstate it. I think I have two questions on it. One, what does this mean for the NDP and for the coalition Carney built in the last election last year? Is this just a Trump coalition that just disappears and this emboldens the progressives? Or is this the new status quo in the perspective around the economy and the need to diversify? I think that's a huge question for the next election in particular. But the reason why they're doing this now and the reason why they sort of buried this yesterday and just got it out the door is because of that investment summit next week. They need this done in order to attract that investment, or that's what they're saying anyways. And so now the question is, so now that they've made these changes, does things like the West Coast pipeline that right now the federal government, aka taxpayers, is bankrolling, does that get covered now by a sovereign wealth fund? Is somebody else now going to pay for these things? I think that will be the real question of whether this is actually a successful move for the economy.
1: Yeah, there's no question. I think Marika's right. And bye-bye, Marika. Have a great time at cabinet.
4: Bye, guys.
1: There's no question, Mike, that
5: stay warm.
1: That beautiful, sunny 23-degree day here in Ottawa. not to rub it in. I spent years on the gold in Edmonton. Rika's right about it being done clearly ahead of the investment summit for a reason. But therein, again, it's like a little bit hair-raising because for years they insisted. And to be fair, oil and gas production increased faster under Prime Minister Trudeau than under Prime Minister Harper. So like, C-69 didn't stop oil and gas production from increasing. But for so long, Liberals said this was not an impediment to investment. They disagreed with Premier Smith, Premier Moe, Mr. Poilievre. And now they are clearly, by changing the rules, that is an acknowledgement that it is an impediment to investment.
5: Imagine the fights we could have saved in this country, right? and the other thing that I'm upset about is that I never knew that between 2015 and the last couple of years that I was living in such a magical world as Minister Hodgson is describing. Because that's what it was, to your point. I mean, I think we're all sort of sitting here and going, wait, you know, okay, this is the new Liberal government, but my God, how new are you guys trying to be? It's kind of crazy to think of where they're shifting now, and you know, and it, yes, it does have to, they do have to lay this groundwork in order for all of these major investment funds to come in here and have faith in it. And now, you know, I mean, we saw that, that tweet by Daniel Smith, who was welcoming it. I sort of look at this now and go, okay, well, the Prime Minister, to Marika's point, is going to have to make a really good case to the left flank in his party that was built under Prime Minister Justin Trudeau, and that maybe now he is firmly saying, sorry, not really a place for you here, and say to them, sorry, you're going to have to sell this this idea that I'm putting out there. But one more thing that I think here is, like, all of this says is that Avi Lewis is now relevant. It gives him an opening.
1: Well, has the chance to be.
5: It gives him an opening, right?
1: He doesn't have a seat yet, so let's not be.
5: I'm trying to paint this as positively.
1: I mean, the beaches by-election showed that there is an opening there, but just the beaches.
5: They increased by 18%. That's a little bit of a, I'm not going to say it's a beachhead. It's an opening. And, you know, when there's somebody that doesn't have a seat on Parliament and is trying to get any kind of attention that he's not having right now at his caucus meeting in Toronto, except for our good friends over at the Corp, I just think that, you know, it's something that gives them a little opening.
1: Well, the key will be, like, it doesn't feel as though, Laura, the Prime Minister loses control over that coalition while the Trump factor exists, like the Trump threat exists. It feels like it's a very secure one. Public opinion polling bears that out. It's as to Marika's point, like, it's when the Trump factor is not there anymore, whenever that does occur, that the calculation might change. It might not be as easy to keep people who are very opposed ethically to the rollback of all these regulations on board.
3: Yeah, I mean, we are living in pretty unprecedented times. I think there's a public recognition or certainly a confidence in the Prime Minister right now in how he's handling the situation with the U.S. But we also know that climate change does remain a preoccupation for many people in this country, particularly many younger voters too. So there might be some disillusionment on that front. I mean, we've seen what happened with Stephen Guilbeault and the public criticism that he's levied at the government, and there's going to be a by-election in his riding as well. So I think that tranche of support or voting support does exist and could be extremely disappointed in the Prime Minister. It doesn't seem like that moment is really here yet with everything that's going on in the world. But I think, you know, both within caucus, but also just with the members of the general public and particularly younger people, I think they still do care about it very much. But we're also seeing, you know, on the flip side, there's some discussion about how Liberals could pick up 10 seats in Alberta or something if an election were held today. So they're gaining support in areas where they maybe traditionally haven't as well. I think this is more of a problem for Pierre Poilievre too. If Carney is running a center right-ish government, I think that makes it difficult for him to hold support, and particularly where we're seeing challenges within caucus management and, fissure from within the ranks of his party. I think that makes it more difficult to criticize, maybe a bit of a gift for the NDP. As Mike has noted.
1: Well, it's just so interesting, Mike. I've got about a minute left, but like, what major policy divisions persist between the Conservatives and Liberals at this moment? Like, all this, you know, I mean, there are different levels of focus on different things. But like I said, like, that is literally something that Minister Hodgson said that Pierre Poilievre could have said word for word.
5: Yeah, 100%. And you have to actually sort of go deeper into the minutiae of all the policy to go, okay, well, what is different now, especially on this type of thing? And I think a lot of people, you know, the question that still has to be asked is, you know, what does Prime Minister Carney think of the environment still? And not the business environment, the environment, you know, climate change. Where is his focus on that? Because he wrote the book Values, and a lot of people are wondering how those values are shifting now.
1: Okay. Guys, thanks so much. Appreciate it. Have a great rest of your day. Our Daily Debrief panel for this Thursday, Marika Walsh, Laura Stone, and Mike LeCouture. We're back after a short break with the start of a new Digging Deeper series.
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8: Good afternoon. I'm Bonnie Heslop. Here's what's making news. Ontario Premier Doug Ford has unveiled changes to his cabinet, and a Niagara MPP is getting his first portfolio. Niagara West MPP Sam Osterhoff will be serving as the new Minister of Agriculture, Food, and Agribusiness. He replaces MPP Trevor Jones, who's now been named the Minister of Labor. Osterhoff was first elected in 2016 at the age of 19, becoming the youngest member of provincial parliament ever elected in Ontario history. Now, Ford made several other changes, including moving embattled Minister David Pacini from the Labour portfolio over to infrastructure. We have more details on our website. Ukrainian President Volodymyr Zelensky is in Alberta to meet with the Prime Minister and Cabinet. Zelensky and his wife have started their day in Calgary after flying in last night from stops in Iceland and Norway. He met with the Prime Minister this morning before he's set to address the federal cabinet later today in Banff. Taking a look at your weather forecast, clouds will move in later today, winds picking up with a high going up to 26.
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23: It's unique to everyone. So grief is something that is very unique, very personal. It is in relationship to the history that that individual has with whatever has been lost. It is based on maybe their values or even societal values and their cultural context as well.
24: Okay, so it's very individual.
23: Yes, very individual, very unique. And that's why when treating grief, there's sort of no one size fits all because everything is so unique and everyone's grief is very independent to themselves.
24: I think that concept that it's so individual is very interesting and sort of counterintuitive to me because I sort of picture grief as this, like, I'm like an old school thinker. I'm like, but somebody died, so you're very upset, right? But there are, after, you know, learning from you, like, there are very specific and different types of grief. So can you outline what those types are?
23: Yeah. So for the purposes of this series, we're going to focus on three other types of grief. One is bereavement, which is obviously, you know, the death of a person or the loss of a person that we experience and how one grieves through that process. The other is what we call grief of self, which is sort of a loss and change in identity. And then there's another couple concepts that we're going to cover in the last episode, which is ambiguous and disenfranchised grief. So what those are grief that sort of exists outside societal norms and don't necessarily have the traditional like closure that people tend to try and expect from something like bereavement.
24: And just on the topic of closure as well, I do feel like people talk a lot about grief than they would have years ago. Yeah. Oh, I feel like that's certainly the case. Is it just something that, like, I don't know, again, I sort of used to think in the past, it's like something you have and then it's over.
23: Yeah.
24: You just like deal with it and eventually you can move on. Has the concept of that evolved as we like talk more frankly about it?
23: Yeah. So I think a lot of people are familiar with sort of like the stages of grief, right? And kind of moving on and having that. I mean, yes, in a way, they were the original framework. I think modern day therapy and modern day grief therapy, especially, doesn't strictly focus on grief as this linear process like we used to think about it. So it's less about going through each of these different steps, and it's more about understanding that grief can look very different and that different emotions can exist simultaneously at the same time. But I also like to kind of describe the more contemporary model of grief as kind of like a roller coaster. So it's not about this like line of getting from one side to the end, you know, and then you're no longer grieving and you've moved on. The modern understanding of grief is more a little bit around, okay, you can experience, if you're thinking about a roller coaster, that analogy, you can experience, you know, acceptance and growth and kind of be moving up that roller coaster hill. But then what happens at the top of a roller coaster? You go down and you might experience some sadness, right? And then you might get thrown around a curve and be confused a little bit about why am I still upset about this, but then you might get thrown into a loop and you might be angry again. So I think if we try and understand grief as non-linear and more as something that is very dynamic and can change, similar to kind of that roller coaster analogy. I think that's a very, I think that's a better way of understanding how we actually experience grief.
24: Do you think people realize it's grief when they're on the downward part? Like, you know what I mean? Like, if it's not, I know there's different types, but let's say if it's not like immediately associated with an event, but all of a sudden you're hit, like, are you thinking it's just like, I'm sad or I'm upset versus like, there is a relationship with grief at this moment? And does that impact then our ability to like navigate it?
23: I think that a lot of people don't necessarily understand what different emotions can fall within grief. I think that a lot of people have this misconception that, you know, grief is just sadness. And there are a lot of different emotions that do come along with grief. And some are at times a little bit more difficult to identify. So, for example, there are people in grief who actually do feel a sense of relief. Whether that's anticipatory grief, whether that's someone who was maybe a caregiver or, maybe understands that the person who they lost, like I'll use myself as an example. You know, my mom went through 6 years of a terminal battle with cancer. We always knew that it was terminal, and there was something that happened where in my grieving, I also understood that while I'm sad, while this is devastating, I did feel a certain sense of relief that she was no longer in pain, because that 6 years was devastating for all of us and for her especially. So
24: did you understand that was part of the grief?
23: No, not at the time. I think now, especially since I've become a therapist and studied grief a lot more, I get where that comes from. But no, certainly at the time. And then you feel guilt about that.
24: Of course.
23: You feel, why do I feel this sense of relief? Because I still miss this person. I love this person. I cared about this person. But that sense of relief can feel like a betrayal. So there's a lot of complex emotions that go on with grief.
24: And then like, beyond just emotion, is there also like a physical manifestation of grief? Because it feels like it sometimes.
23: Yeah.
24: Like when you have a terrible breakup and you're sick to your stomach, and not to minimize anything else, but like, and you can't eat for 3 days. Like, all right, that's my 20s, you know?
23: Yeah, so there is a physical, I guess, manifestation of grief, and it can be a few different things. So a lot of the times when people are grieving, they're either feeling what we call like grief flu, which is that kind of like muscle tension, and you don't actually have a flu, but you're like fatigued, you have muscle tension, you maybe don't want to get out of bed. That's a physical response, right? But then there's other things where, you know, you might be experiencing brain fog or memory lapses or difficulty making decisions. And all of that is a physical response too, because what happens during grief is our brain is telling us, it's sending all of that energy that normally exists, you know, spread out throughout our brain. It's sending it to our amygdala, which is our emotional response center of our brain, and kind of taking it away from that prefrontal cortex, which is where our cognition happens. And that's where, you know, we have memory storage and logical thinking and decision making and clarity and all of those things. And so brain fog and lapses in memory can often be a very physical response to grief as well.
24: And if grief is not like just in the immediacy, but let's say, you know, that roller coaster, can the physical manifestation of that also occur? Let's say like well after the loss takes place?
23: Yeah, unfortunately. And again, I'll use myself as an example. You know, every year around the anniversary of my mom's death and around her birthday, I very much do have a physical reaction and a physical response. Probably about 2 days leading up and sort of 2 days after. And it really, I guess I experienced that grief flu where I feel very lethargic, muscle tension, you know, not really wanting to do anything. And that's both emotional, but it is also physical, right? Cause it's my body kind of telling me, and I might not even know that that day on the calendar is coming up, but my body knows, my body remembers.
24: And is it common for, like, do most people who experience grief see some sort of physical manifestation?
23: I don't always like using the words common and uncommon, because again, grief.
24: But I like to know how prevalent.
23: Grief is such an individual thing, but yeah, I would say that the majority of people do have some level of physical and emotional response to grief, not just sort of one or the other.
1: All right. That is part one of our Digging Deeper series on grief with psychotherapist Jensen Michael Shea. Part two will come next week at this time. And then all of the four parts will be posted online, and we'll certainly give you more details about that when it's all wrapped up. I'll take a quick commercial break.
8: We will see some clouds move in this afternoon. Winds picking up to 50 kilometers per hour, high of 26, feeling more like 30, and the UV index is high. Tonight, mainly cloudy, then clearing in the overnight hours. Winds becoming light, low of 14. Tomorrow, sunshine, high of 24, feeling more like 26. For the weekend, Saturday, cloudy, high of 26. On Sunday, mix of sun and cloud, slight chance of showers, high of 25. I'm Bonnie Heslop for CKTV News.
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4: In the news, Premier Doug Ford is framing his cabinet shuffle today as putting Ontario on solid ground during U.S. President Donald Trump's trade war. Ford says he hopes the tariff fight will cost Trump in the upcoming U.S. midterm elections.
5: This guy's been going after us, President Trump, for, well, ever since he got elected. We're coming into the midterms. Hopefully he's going to lose the Senate. He's going to lose Congress. I hope so.
4: Ford also says businesses affected by the new round of American tariffs and bans will be eligible for the province's support programs. Now, when it comes to the shuffle, Niagara West MPP Sam Osterhoff will be serving as the new Minister of Agriculture, Food and Agribusiness. He replaces MPP Trevor Jones, who has been named the Minister of Labor. Ford making several other changes, including removing embattled Minister David Pacini from the labor portfolio. He's now move to infrastructure. Pacini is under investigation by the Integrity Commissioner after the Auditor General raised questions about his handling of the $2.5 billion Skills Development Fund. Distilleries and spirit makers are likely to be the hardest hit among Canadian alcohol producers as the U.S. proposes a broad ban on Canadian booze starting later this month. Farm Credit Canada chief economist Craig Johnson says distilleries ship more than half of their overall product to the U.S.
6: So what we expect is somewhere north of $1 billion of exports, specifically from distilleries, may be exposed to this import ban. And so that could have a significant impact on those businesses here in Canada.
4: Canada's retaliatory duties earlier this week prompted U.S. President Trump to ban most imports of Canadian alcohol, among a long list of other items, which will start September the 29th. Ukrainian President Volodymyr Zelensky has thanked Canada for its support during the war with Russia. Zelensky meeting in Calgary with Prime Minister Mark Carney before addressing federal cabinet members gathered in Alberta. In remarks before their discussion, Carney says both sides will continue to work together.
7: Ukrainians helped build this province, this country, and Canada will help rebuild Ukraine when peace comes.
4: Zelensky says he's thankful for all of Canada's support since the very start of the war. He said talks with Canada will include preparations for winter and the prospect of further Russian strikes on critical infrastructure. Today is the last day of a two-day Republican convention in Dallas. It's meant to drum up enthusiasm for the Republican candidates running in the midterm elections. President Trump addressed the crowd last night and is slated to speak again tonight. In a speech, he urged supporters to pretend that he's on the ballot, but it comes as his approval rating is the lowest it's ever been. The president also claimed in a speech he would give every American adult a $5,000 check if Republicans win the House and Senate in the midterm elections. But ABC's Stephen Portnoy says that would take trillions of dollars and would likely get jammed up in the courts.
8: America already has a $40 trillion national debt, which is now accelerating because interest rates are rising in the global markets, because investors are skittish about the Iran war, and about this country's ability to pay its existing obligations. We're running a $2 trillion deficit. The government spends $7 trillion this year. It's only

0: taking in $5 trillion in taxes and in tariffs. There isn't enough tariff revenue to cover the cost of what the president promised last night, especially given that so much of what the government has taken in tariff revenue has had to be refunded because the president's initial tariffs were found to be unlawful by the Supreme Court.
1: A terrific season for honey efforts continue to improve the bee population in Niagara. George Scott is the executive director of Niagara Bee Group. He says the quality of the honey collected this year is the best he has seen in over 20 years. Despite that, Scott says Niagara is still short 20,000 bee colonies, and they're hoping to address that with their Host a Hive program.
2: Without any experience, you get a technician, you get the equipment, you get the bees, you get everything. 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We take all of those safety things into account, and you get about half the honey of the production of your hives that you rent for the season, and the other half goes to the food banks.
1: For more information, you can go to niagarabeegroup.com. 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We also have some local resources and their contact information posted on our website. 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Weather is next.
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1: Clouds moving in this afternoon, winds picking up, high of 26, feeling more like 30. The UV index is 7, that's considered high. Tonight mainly cloudy, then clearing near midnight, winds calming down, low of 14. Tomorrow, sunshine, high of 24. For the weekend, Saturday cloudy, high of 26. Then for Sunday, mix of sun and cloud, slight chance of showers, high of 25. Right now it's 25 degrees, feels more like 28. I'm Bonnie Heslop for CKTV News.
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0: 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John Gonzo checking in here. Better weather into the weekend. Show 382, windy and 25 right now. Half decent looking weekend on the way. All right, the Gonzo CKTB poll of the day. Hit it, Jenny.
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0: A resounding victory for the Buffalo Bills because a Buffalo Bill bot banged us yesterday. Our poll had like 900. It was looking at the debt clock. Jenny said, you should check out the results from the Google poll. And I looked at it, and it was just. Basically saw it go from 40 to 950 votes in about half a minute. So it's all Buffalo Bills, so we decided to do it again. I mean, the Bills would have taken it anyway. I'm guessing to the tune of, you know, like 75 to 90%. But let's do it again, this time without the bot. Thank you very much. Your selections, the Buffalo Bills, Seattle Seahawks, who won last night. They didn't cover the spread, though. LA Rams, they're getting some votes. Baltimore Ravens, KC Chiefs, New England Patriots, or other. Vote at 610 CKTB online at X. Click the link and away you go. Our number one picks for top 10 most underrated artists. Gene Valaitis with Teenage Head, Alex Boston, I Took the Hip, and Jenny Took Nothing But Thieves. And we've completed that, so today we're on to our new top 10 with our top 10 back to school high school movie list beginning at 10. Jenny and I will go over that in the 4 o'clock hour. Text us at 9TB, become part of the show. It's fun. We have fun, and even when we disagree, we have fun. It's all cool. What a boring world it would be if we all agreed on everything. Besides, we can meld great ideas together from time to time. People can learn. I think one of the most important things in life is to not be so certain all the time. On this day in history, September the 10th, it was a bad day in America. I remember this. We were on the air, and we saw it online, too. Canadians also, for that matter, as we saw death being celebrated, an assassination being celebrated by some loons. But I guess the good news is the loons do expose themselves as such, but unfortunately, many of them are nameless. Charlie Kirk, that was a year ago today. A young man, a husband, a father, and some bad actors online, including some local politicians who made some mistakes, as we pointed out. England demanded that 10-year-old King Edward VI marry Queen of Scots in 1547 so that the two countries may be united. John Smith was elected leader of the Jamestown colony in Virginia in 1605. Simon Bolivar was named the president of Peru, 1823 it was. The patent for the Howe Lockstitch sewing machine entered in 1846. Karl Marx spoke in Amsterdam to spread his revolutionary socialism in 1872. I suspect we'll be going back to that sometime in history soon enough, if we aren't there already, as Marxism always kind of rises from the shadows, as you know, humanity fidgets and often too young to even know, or they forget to look back. That's what happens each and every time. I stand by the history there. First person fined for drunk driving. He was London taxi driver George Smith. That was 1894. New York welcomed home John Pershing, who was the general, and 25,000 of his World War I soldiers in 1919 for a joyful parade. 1931, Lord Cecil of the British government said, quote, war was never so improbable. And Canada declared war on Germany, case in point, in 1939 under Prime Minister Mackenzie King. Buckingham Palace took damage as it was hit by German bombing in 1940 in the RAF. The Brits dropped 10,000 bombs on Dusseldorf on this day in 1942. 1943, German troops occupied Rome, and they took over the Vatican City as well. Swanson sold their first TV dinner, a turkey meal with cornbread, dressing, peas, and sweet potatoes. It was on this day in 1953, and it was all downhill from there. But we did get a ZZ Top song out of the deal. 1963, Stan Musial became the first grandfather to hit a home run as the St. Louis Cardinals. Well, it was his first at-bat as a new grandfather, and he hit the dinger. 1963. The PLO formed in 1964, and terrorism followed. 1973, Muhammad Ali defeated Ken Norton, 12-round split decision for the heavyweight boxing title. That was at the Forum in Inglewood, California. Daryl Sittler was named captain of the Leafs on this day, 1975. 5 days after hitting a home run for the Yankees in a 12-2 win over the Mariners, Deion Sanders put on the football pads and returned a punt 68 yards for a touchdown, his first. That was in 1989. The Hard Rock Cafe opened in Vegas, Nevada, 1990. The Clarence Thomas hearings for nomination to the U.S. Supreme Court began on this day, 1991. The 1,000th Boeing 747 produced on this day in 93. Canadian Coast Guard helicopter crashed in the Arctic, killing three people in 2013. And 2019, President Donald Trump fired his third national security advisor, John Bolton. He didn't like his mustache. Today on the show, Lana Borsellino, director of the Theater Bacchus. And we're going to talk about their fall and winter programs. Ryan Malot from the Canadian Federation of Independent Business and the food professor in the 4 o'clock hour. And truth, fact, bias, myth, and misinformation. It's Thursday. We've got some 9/11 conspiracies to break down, and we're going to do it. This is The Drive. Don't go away. I'm John Gonzo on CKTB News. Windy. And heading into a better weekend, though. That's the good news. Low 15 overnight, sunny and 22 tomorrow. A mix of sun and cloud. That's for Saturday, high 25. Sun and cloud and a 40% chance of a shower sometime on Sunday at 24. Right now it's 25 at the White House of Talk. CKTB News.
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0: Truth Back by Smith and Misinformation on this Thursday. Coming up, our topics today. Topic one, the towers wouldn't and couldn't pancake like that. There must have been some kind of explosives, true or false. And topic two, we're going to look at another 9/11 conspiracy theory. Airplane fuel isn't hot enough to melt steel. We'll attack that one too. And topic three, a chicken can live for months and even years without a head. True or false? In the meantime, Ontario Premier Doug Ford has shuffled his cabinet. And it comes to effect MPP Sam Osterhoff, who's a local MPP, Niagara West MPP, and he's a member of parliament we talk to frequently here on this radio program and on this radio station alike. He has received, he's just a young guy, he's received his first portfolio, and he's going to be the Minister of Agriculture, Food, and Agribusiness. So congratulations to Sam, and more to follow on this story. We'll try and get him on the air in the ensuing days to congratulate him for his promotion. Zelensky is back in Canada. He landed in Calgary yesterday, and he'll be looking for some money. Pretty much guarantee you that. He and his wife, Elaine, are here until tomorrow with events scheduled for Calgary, Toronto, and North Bay. And he also had meetings scheduled with Mark Carney in his cabinet. So we'll have to see how much that's going to cost us. We did just mention on the news that we've got a new deal with Ukraine. It's like a 100-year-old deal or something like that, deal of cooperation. I hope that doesn't mean that we have to pay for it every time. Frankly, that's how I feel about it. Donald Trump is back in rally mode again as we warm up to the midterms in November. And here is an interesting angle. Let's have a listen to Donald Trump here.
1: Because we've done so well, and because our country is making so much money, that only I can make this promise to you. And here is my promise. If the Republicans win the House of Representatives and the United States Senate, both of them, because of our economic, tremendous economic success, like in history we've never had anything like what's happening, but because of our tremendous strength and success economically, I will issue a dividend to every adult citizen in the United States of America for $5,000.

0: looks like a successful company will do a cash distribution to its shareholders. Or like last year when I gave our great members of the military 1,776, remember?
1: Well, just don't turn off Niagara Falls, or you're going to have to give the people of Niagara Falls, New York, a lot more money than $5,000. Yeah, isn't that what they call a bribe? You know, when you do the math on that, that would be at the cost of $1.23 trillion. And there is a difference between Donald Trump and some other politicians. The difference is he'll bribe Canadians, or Americans, I should say, right in front of their faces. That's the difference. However, we do get gifts from governments, goodies before elections. It's kind of the same thing. So, and we do that too. How many checks do you get that are coming in from the government to placate us? I'm one that always says, just instead of incurring the cost of sending that and running that program to send checks, let us keep some more money in our pockets and we'll spend it. Okay? Let us walk around with cash. That's consumer confidence. And to be honest with you, I don't think those Americans will ever get paid. It's probably a lot like Donald Trump's contractors. They'll get paid. You know, and for two, you know, it might turn some people off. I mean, if I was sitting on the fence and I construed that as a bribe, I might vote for the other candidate. Well, I don't know. We'll see. 5,000. We'll see if that ever happens. We'll mark that down. We're going to look at that. We're going to circle back on that one. Okay? And, you know, society is getting, it worries me. It's kind of getting dumb. Maybe it always was dumb, but maybe we just know it's more dumb because of social media or something. It's hard to have great hope for the future when it seems like there's a lot of dumb. We may be doomed by dumb. And I do agree with the studies we heard about this week. I heard Vashti talking about these yesterday, that AI is going to take a firm grip on us. And it could eventually be the end of humanity. So I see we're earning that we deserve what befalls of us. I mean, we're the architects of this thing. You know, it's a James Cameron movie. Written all over. We've already witnessed rogue AI. Newsweek asked AI to assess the likelihood of AI causing human extinction within the next decade. And this researcher specializes in AI. His name is Jacob Coxon. Said he resigned from the AI company Anthropic and warned that the race to develop increasing powerful AI systems could pose an existential threat to humanity. And that was echoed by Evan Hubinger, who is the climate science lead at Anthropic, who agreed with Cox and said he was correct. And he also admitted that some researchers sincerely believe advanced AI could present such a risk. And they've put that risk at 10% inside the next 10 years. And you could see those odds grow past the decade. I mean, when the architects of the system are warning us, you better look out. So what did ChatGPT say when asked? It replied, I quote, "My best estimate is around 5% that AI causes human extinction by September 2036, with a plausible range of roughly 1 to 15%. How's your consumer confidence going with that? Perhaps that's part of the problem in the world these days. We don't have much faith in the future. And that's not good for quality lifestyle, is it? It makes you not want to have children. It gives you the devil may care attitude. It doesn't bring you together. And some wonder if Donald Trump is the harbinger of the decline of Western civilization. And I can't really blame them for asking that question. Here's a report from Global News on counter tariffs.
2: Good gracious, this place is spacious.
3: Canadian pride manifesting in a unique way.
4: It's a party in Canada, eh?
3: Riffing off a Miley Cyrus song, an interesting opener before BC Premier David Eby announcing a new provincial slogan.
5: Welcome to BC, Canada. Strong, proud, and never the 51st state. Sorry.
3: Those threats revived by Donald Trump in recent weeks, and the day after Canadian counter-tariffs came into place, a new threat, saying Canadian products won't be purchased with U.S. government contracts unless Canada restores full and fair reciprocity for American farmers and companies. Those schedules account for more than $50 billion a year. That threat would match most provinces who banned awarding contracts to U.S. companies, but the president's post not backed up with any official details, similar to recent threats like a 50% tariff on Canadian cars, wanting to increase the value of the Canadian dollar, and most recently saying Bombardier planes won't be allowed to be sold into the U.S., despite a large American footprint.
6: It's an important company for Canada and the U.S., and we're looking to find a way through this.
3: Social media, also the only place Mark Carney commented Tuesday, not taking questions or holding a press conference.
7: Canada has consistently proposed long-term partnerships, while the U.S. has too often demanded short-term transactions.
3: Not finding a deal leading to $27.6 billion in Canadian counter-tariffs officially in place at 12:01 a.m. Eastern. Motorcycles from Pennsylvania, farm equipment from Illinois, and trains from California. Just some of the over 600 U.S. items now tariffed.
8: Prime Minister needs to stop campaigning and start governing.
3: Tariffs that Treasury Secretary Scott Bessent said won't have any impact on the U.S. economy.
8: If I were the Canadians, I'd be careful because they wanted the benefits of being a state without being a state.
9: New tariffs in Saskatchewan also came into place on Tuesday, a 50% levy on U.S. alcohol, now leaving Alberta as the only province to have no retaliatory actions against the U.S. Mackenzie Gray, Global News, Ottawa.
1: All right, we're going to take a break, come back with Truth Back, Bias, Myth, and Misinformation. Tomorrow is the 25th anniversary for 9/11. A lot of us remember that day. And we'll break down some myths as the drive continues. CKTV News.
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11: Good afternoon. I'm Bonnie Heslop. Here's what's making news. A man has been arrested in Niagara after the murder of a woman in Burlington. Police were called to an apartment at 6:30 this morning in the area of Guelph Line and Glencrest Road to check on the well-being of a woman. When officers arrived, the woman was found dead inside the apartment unit. Police say a male suspect in his 40s was identified and was later located by Niagara police. The suspect and the woman are known to each other. Charges are pending. Ontario Premier Doug Ford unveiling changes to his cabinet today, and a Niagara MPP is getting his first portfolio. Niagara West MPP Sam Osterhoff will serve as the new Minister of Agriculture, Food, and Agribusiness. He replaces MPP Trevor Jones, who has been named the Minister of Labor. Osterhoff was first elected in 2016 at the age of 19. He was the youngest MPP ever elected in Ontario history. Conservative leader Pierre Poilievre is in New York City to make the case for more cooperation between Canada and the U.S. Poilievre pitching a stronger North America and says he wants Canada and the U.S. to work together to confront rivalries abroad. Prime Minister Mark Carney says Canada will help Ukraine rebuild after Russia's war. Ukrainian President Vladimir Zelensky is in Alberta. That's where he met with Carney. He thanked Canada today for its support against Russia's full-scale invasion. Taking a look at your weather forecast, clouds moving in this afternoon, winds picking up, high of 26, feeling more like 30. Tonight, mainly cloudy, but then clearing overnight, a low of 14. Tomorrow, sunshine, high of 24, feeling more like 26. Right now, it's 25, feels more like 28. I'm Bonnie Heslop for CKTV News.
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truth backed by myth and misinformation. And topic one here is the towers wouldn't and couldn't pancake like that. There must have been explosive, true or false. I guess for a terror organization, well, even though the CBC, up until they got slapped last week because they refused to call them as such, up until a couple days ago. Talk about losing the plot. You know, after Israel's 9/11, October 7th, the CBC were at it again. We found out from a leaked memo from their director of journalistic standards and practices. He instructed staff not to use the term terrorist or terrorism to refer to Hamas. Okay. Why? Why are you softening the truth? Or are you couching it? I mean, it's October 7th is textbook. It's the definition of terrorism. And even according to the public broadcaster's own ombudsman, and it's the official position of the government who pays your checks and of the laws of Canada. So instead of calling it like it is, the CBC follow the textbook that is used by supporters of Hamas, of anti-Semites, by leftist Marxist institutions, or those who perhaps are just simply bothered by all the violence. I just want to say I just support the people of Palestine. The term they use is freedom fighters, by the way. Even the terrorists say they were terrorists. That's how daft the CBC's become. Very daft. And many people are, you know, upset about this, including some of the victims. I mean, there was a victim, a Canadian widow. She was a former Air Canada flight attendant. Her name was Maureen Besnicki. And she said her husband clearly was murdered in a terrorist attack. And that's a factual statement. And she said, quote, to have the likes of CBC, who's supposed to be our Canadian broadcasting company, to make such a statement just appalls me. I was more than dismayed. I was angry. Of course. How far are you going to go to get away from the story? Like, why would you do that, CBC? Just ridiculous. Still a terrorist act. So it's not far-fetched to assume that, you know, terrorists would actually put a bomb in the World Trade Center, because they did it before. And no matter what, it's still a terrorist act. The first hijacked plane crashed through the 94th to the 98th floors of the World Trade Center's 110-story North Tower. The second jet slammed into the 78th to 84th floors of the 110-story South Tower. The impact and the ensuing fires disrupted elevator service in both buildings, plus the lobbies of both buildings were visibly damaged before the towers collapsed. And there is no way the impact of the jet caused such widespread damage 80 stories below, claims a posting on this San Diego Independent Media Center website. They go on to say, it is obvious and irrefutable that other explosives, such as concussion bombs, had already been detonated in the lower levels of the tower at the same time as the plane crash. All right, we'll look at the facts here. Following up on a May 2002 a report from FEMA and NIST, which is the National Institute of Standards and Technology, and that's a branch of the U.S. Department of Commerce. They released another report, by the way, updating it in the spring of 2005. And NIST shared the initial findings with Popular Mechanics at the time and made their lead researcher available to their team of reporters. And their investigation revealed that plane debris sliced through the utility shafts at the North Tower's core,
And that created a conduit for burning jet fuel and fiery destruction throughout the entire building. And they say, scientists say, if it atomized, and if it did, it would have gone off like a bomb. Burning fuel traveling down an elevator shaft would have disrupted the elevator systems and caused extensive damage to the lobbies. And NIST reported hearing first-person testimony that some elevators slammed right down to the ground floor. Obviously, the cords were cut by the airplane. And then the doors cracked open on the lobby floor. Flames came out and people died right there. And a similar observation was made in the French documentary 9/11 by Jules and Gédéon Naudet. Because Jules entered the North Tower lobby minutes after the first aircraft struck, and he saw victims on fire. And he said it was a scene he found way too horrific to film, so he did not. And numerous conspiracy theorists cite Van Romero, an explosive expert and vice president of the New Mexico Institute of Mining and Technology, who was quoted on 9/11 by the Albuquerque Journal as saying, quote, "There were some explosive devices inside the building that caused the towers to collapse." And the article continued, and Romero said the collapse of the structures resembled those of controlled implosions used to demolish old structures. So this demolition expert Romero, present day, said he regrets those comments he made to that newspaper because he said they became fodder for conspiracy theorists. He says, quote, "I was misquoted in saying that. I thought it was explosives that brought down the building. I only said that that's what it looked like." That's what he told Popular Mechanics. And he, in fact, agrees with the scientist's conclusion that the fire triggered the collapses, demanding a retraction from the journal. And that was printed. The retraction was printed September 22nd, 2001, after, you know, saying that he felt like his scientific reputation was on the line. So conspiracy theorists continue to chase this guy nonetheless as they try to build a case that Romero was paid by the Pentagon to retract his original statements, which were misquotes or at least taken out of context in the first place. And Romero said, "Conspiracy theorists came out saying that the government got to me. That is the furthest thing from the truth. This has been an albatross around my neck for years now." And more coming up on 9/11. We're going to look at another conspiracy theory on 9/11. Don't go away. Truth, fact, bias, myth, and misinformation continues. Airplane fuel isn't hot enough to melt steel. We'll look at that one. Don't go away. This is The Drive, CKTV News.

0: Good afternoon. Right now, we're moving pretty well throughout Niagara region at this time, but if you are headed into Halton region, the Toronto-bound QEW at Dorval has a collision block in the right lane, and we are seeing heavy delays from Appleby Line as a result of it. Also, do keep in mind that we still have Martindale closed out the main from Dalemore Boulevard to Cortland Street until December, and on the Welland Canal, the Clarence Street Bridge is on its way down, should be available soon. There's no shortcut for saving time, but saving money is simple. 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
1: Windy today, low 15 overnight, sunny and 22 tomorrow, a mix of sun and cloud on Saturday, high 25, sun and cloud, and a 40% chance of a shower on Sunday. 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

misinformation and topic two, more 9/11 conspiracy theory, true or false. Here's the claim, airplane fuel isn't hot enough to melt steel. And that claim, one of the sources on that was attackonamerica.net. It trumpets that we've all been lied to. The claim is the first lie, according to them, that a load of fuel from the airplane was the cause of the structural failure. And the basis of this point is that no kerosene fire can burn hot enough to melt steel. And, you know, they're partially right about that. But there's some extenuating circumstances here. We'll go over them. Now, jet fuel burns at 800 to 1500 degrees Fahrenheit, and that would not melt steel. Okay? But the engineers all agree the collapse wouldn't need for those steel beams to be melted. They buckled. Instead, after their structural integrity was compromised. So melting wasn't even necessary. And there's a book from retired New York Deputy Fire Chief Vincent Dunn. He's done a lot of books on this kind of stuff. And he said, you know, he's never seen melted steel beams in a building. But he's seen all kinds of twisted, warped, bent, and sagging steel beams. And he went on to say what happens is the steel tries to expand at both ends. When it can no longer expand, then the sag happens and the surrounding concrete cracks. So steel loses about 50% of its strength at 1100 degrees Fahrenheit, and at 1800 degrees, it's probably less than 10%. So the NIST also believes that a great deal of the spray-on fireproofing insulation was likely knocked off the steel beams in the path of the crashing jets, and that left the metal more vulnerable to the heat. But also, obviously, jet fuel wasn't the only thing burning in those buildings. So the fire experts that Popular Mechanics consulted also remind everybody that, well, the jet fuel was the catalyst for those WTC fires. The resulting inferno was intensified by combustible material inside the buildings like rugs and curtains and furniture and paper. And they report, the NIST, that pockets of the fire hit 1,832 degrees Fahrenheit. So that theory has been debunked as airplanes and their fuel, along with the other elements mentioned, were enough to initiate those catastrophic results. And it did not need melting of beams. Topic three. A chicken can live for months and even years without a head. True or false? So we bring up the story of Mike the Headless Chicken. Is it true or is it a myth, or do you even know how this story goes? Well, the story goes like this. Mike the Chicken was decapitated today 81 years ago in 1945 in Fruta, Colorado. Mike was a male Wyandotte chicken and was hatched in April of 1945. His owner was Farmer Lloyd. And Farmer Lloyd was sent out to the yard to fetch dinner because the mother-in-law was coming over. And it was the 5.5-month chicken named Mike who was chosen for the block. Lloyd missed a little bit. And the axe swing left Mike's jugular intact, as well as one ear. And he basically got up and walked away. And he could preen and he could perch. So all of a sudden, the farmer had this empathy for this chicken. And he took to feeding him with an eyedropper. And Mike remained quite healthy. So word got around the neighborhood. Then everybody wanted to come over and have a look for themselves.
And then the word got to the local newspaper. And then that grew. And Time and Life magazines did stories. And then National News did stories. And so many people were dropping by the Olson farm that Lloyd started charging 25 cents a pop for people to visit. And at the height of Mike the Headless Chicken's popularity, Mike was making the farmers $4,500 a month. That's like the equivalent of 65 grand present day a month. I mean, the chicken was valued at $10,000. That's 144 grand present day. So Farmer Lloyd even took to taking Mike on the road with him. It was like a freaky road show. And it was, well, Lloyd and Mike were in a motel in Phoenix, Arizona, that the chicken choked and died. So there goes the golden goose. But Mike lived for 18 months without a head. And that is a Guinness World Record. The longest surviving chicken without a head. And that's a true story, by the way. That happened 81 years ago today in 1945 in Fruta, Colorado. It's the legend of Mike the Headless Chicken. I'm John Gonzo. This is The Drive. Truth, fact, bias, myth, and misinformation. 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
5: Good afternoon. I'm Bonnie Heslop. It will clear overnight, low of 14. Right now it's 25 degrees, feels more like 29. Coming up, a man arrested in Niagara after a woman was found murdered in Burlington. Ontario Premier Ford says he's open to the idea of involuntary addiction treatment. And Sam Osterhoff is now a minister. First, we take a look at traffic.
6: The problem over in St. Catharines, the Niagara Street on-ramp to the Toronto MQEW is currently shut down because of a stalled vehicle. Then over in Oakville, we've got Toronto MQEW at Dorval dealing with a collision in the right lane, and that's causing huge delays starting from Burloak. In Lincoln, King Street between Lincoln Avenue and Green Lane has construction causing some big delays in that stretch. And on the Welland Canal, we have the Glendale Avenue bridge raising soon. I'm Lex Tan. 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
5: In the news, a man has been arrested in Niagara after the murder of a woman in Burlington. Halton police were called to an apartment at 6:30 this morning in the area of Guelph Line and Glencrest Road to check on the well-being of a woman. When officers arrived, they found her dead inside the apartment. Police say a male suspect in his 40s was identified and was later located by Niagara Regional Police. The suspect and the woman are known to each other. Police say charges are pending. Ontario Premier Doug Ford says he is open to the idea of involuntary addiction treatment. Ontario's Big City Mayors Group recently repeated a request to the province to review existing mental health laws and the idea of expanding involuntary treatment. The province is currently studying involuntary mental health and addiction treatment in jails, but so far has not proceeded with legislation of any kind. Homelessness and addictions have spiked across Ontario since the pandemic, and municipalities are facing the brunt of the costs. Meantime, Ontario Premier Ford has shuffled his cabinet, which includes moving embattled Minister David Pacini from the Labour portfolio to infrastructure and putting Kinga Surma in charge of the Treasury Board. Ford is framing the shuffle as another way to strengthen Ontario's fight against U.S. tariffs.
7: Yeah, I think it's always good to have a fresh outlook, fresh blood going into different ministries. We're very thoughtful when we did this. And like any government, you see changes, cabinet changes, and we thought this was the right time to do it. And we're going to move forward with the cabinet and our caucus, and we're going to work collaboratively with the 444 municipalities, the federal government, and all premiers right across this province.
5: On a local note, Niagara West MPP Sam Osterhoff will be serving as the new Minister of Agriculture, Food and Agribusiness. He replaces MPP Trevor Jones, who has now been named the Minister of Labour. Prime Minister Mark Carney says Canada only has 2,000 military drones and will work with Ukraine to produce the millions needed in future years. Carney announcing a new initiative that will be based in Canada.
8: We are launching a national drone marketplace, giving individual units of the Canadian Armed Forces direct access to nearly 400 trusted Canadian suppliers so that those units can obtain the drones they need when they need them. We're starting now.
5: Carney says this will give Canada the capacity to produce millions of drones within the next 2 years. He spoke in Calgary today alongside Ukrainian President Vladimir Zelensky. Conservative leader Pierre Poilievre is in New York to pitch closer Canada-U.S. ties as tensions continue to flare with the U.S. Speaking this morning, Poilievre noted Canada did not start this fight and refused to take political pot shots at Prime Minister Mark Carney for walking away from the most recent U.S. trade deal.
9: Well, look, let's be honest, the administration hit us with tariffs first and everything escalated thereafter. And my mission here is to fight for my

0: country, not to score political points domestically. Politics ends at the border.
1: Polyev says a stronger and more unified North America is needed to tackle threats abroad, and the Canada-U.S. relationship could improve if the Trump administration wants free trade. Today is World Suicide Prevention Day. It's a reminder that you're not alone and support is available. If you or someone you know is struggling, you can call or text 988 anytime, 24/7, for suicide prevention support. It's a free service and it's offered to all Canadians. If you go to our website, CKTB News, we have listed all the support available to Niagara and Hamilton residents. If you know someone who is in immediate danger, call 911 or go to the nearest emergency department with them. Public Health will not be testing the old GM site in St. Catharines. A motion on the table at the Public Health and Social Services Committee was asking for Public Health to conduct an asbestos assessment before buildings are torn down. Medical Officer of Health, Dr. Azim Kazmani, says Public Health cannot test on the site but can look at the public areas surrounding the property.
2: The information that we've received shows that the risk due to asbestos and due to PCBs is not above anything you would see in any urban environment.
1: So no concern from the medical officer of health. Councillors did pass a motion directing Kazmani and the public health unit to work closely with the province and the city, responding quickly to any future health hazards. Full council still needs to approve the motion. The city of St. Catharines and the owners of the buildings are expected to be in court later this month as the owners fight in order to fix or demolish the buildings on the Ontario Street site. A new study is out today showing alcohol may play a greater role in many cancer deaths than previously known. Researchers at the University of Miami Cancer Center say the percentage of cancer deaths linked to alcohol consumption has risen over 58% in people aged 20 and older over the last three decades. That applies to breast, prostate, stomach, liver, rectal, colon, and pancreatic cancer, as well as neck and head cancers. The lead author says it takes just one standard drink a day to boost cancer risk, meaning 5 ounces of wine, 12 ounces of beer, or 1.5 ounces of 80-proof liquor. They say there's no safe amount of alcohol consumption. For more of the local news that matters to you, go to cktvnews.com. Weather is next.
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1: Clouds moving in this afternoon, winds picking up, high of 26, feeling more like 30. The UV index is 7, that's considered high. Tonight mainly cloudy, then clearing near midnight, winds calming down, low of 14. Tomorrow, sunshine, high of 24. For the weekend, Saturday cloudy, high of 26. Then for Sunday, mix of sun and cloud, slight chance of showers, high of 25. Right now it's 25 degrees, feels more like 28. I'm Bonnie Heslop for CKTV News.
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0: found out yesterday about the future plans for NHL Sports now with the retention of Elliot Friedman and Kevin Bieksa heading into the new season. Rookie camps are getting ready around the National Hockey League. We're going to start talking hockey again. And another staple of hockey broadcasting, especially in the United States, former coach and player Barry Melrose, famous for his resplendent hockey hair, has passed away at the age of 70. He was battling Parkinson's. And originally from Calvington, Saskatchewan, Barry Melrose was kind of a down-to-earth straight shooter. He played 300 NHL games for Winnipeg, Toronto, and Detroit, and was best known as the coach who took the LA Kings to the Stanley Cup, the finals in 1993. And then he spent 27 years at ESPN, so he did a great deal for hockey, especially American hockey. Barry Melrose dying at the age of 70. And the Blue Jays can't really afford to be dropping any of these remaining series as they just did in Oakland. But they didn't lose a lot of ground either. They're one game behind Cleveland and a half game up on the Texas Rangers with a series coming up with the Rangers. But first, the Jays are going to have to face Baltimore and Detroit at home. So every game matters. And that's going to be the way it is for the rest of September. And the Jays get another night off, but will face old friend Chris Bassett tomorrow night, Seabass, with Mad Max countering for Toronto. That's Chris Bassett versus Max Scherzer. The NFL 2026 season started last night, and the defending Super Bowl champs defended. Seattle didn't cover, but they won by 3 points over Patriots. It's funny how the odds makers get you on those half points. Half point. Tonight, the Thursday night game is from Melbourne, and it's the 49ers versus the LA Rams. A couple of good squads there. Let's see what the Gonzo X poll of the day is saying. Yesterday, we had it infiltrated by a Bills bot that banged us. And now, okay, we've only got three responses in. It's gone the other way. We went from 951 to three responses so far. So do vote at 610-CKTB, and that is on X or Twitter. Please come vote so we can get what you're thinking about, who you think will win the Super Bowl. And right now, 66.7% saying the Buffalo Bills and 33.3% saying the LA Rams. You've got lots of choices on here. Love to hear from you. And we'll look at this poll coming up. I mean, you know, the Bills are going to win this, but they have pretty decent reason to be chosen. Also, it's not just playing favorites here. Matt Stafford and the LA Rams are favored as far as some odds makers go. That was even before Aaron Donald came out of retirement to line up beside Myles Garrett. And then it's the Bills and Ravens with the second shortest odds after the Rams. And Seattle is in fourth, the defending Super Bowl champs. Patrick Mahomes is all fixed up, and the Chiefs are in fifth, and then it's the Chargers and Eagles. You know, there's always some teams out there, like I said yesterday, that surprise, and, you know, the Chargers and the Bengals and the Eagles or New England could be good long shot picks. You know, a healthy Joe Burrow could make a big difference in Cincinnati. And then there's Justin Herbert and Drake May, and you know, the Bills are underdogs of all things. You know, going into Houston on Sunday, I took them. Josh Allen is as good a quarterback as there is in the game, and we're hoping that the addition of DJ Moore gives them some stretch in the field. Right, Monday Night Football, by the way, is Denver in KC, with Patrick Mahomes coming off his ACL injury. And the Chiefs looking for a better season than they had last year. In the CFL, the Argonauts face the winless Red Blacks Saturday in Toronto, and the Cats get the bye. When the Cats come back, they're going to face the Class of the East, the Montreal Alouettes, in week 16. In F1, the Spanish Grand Prix is Sunday with 10 races to go, and young Kimi Antonelli looking to become the youngest driver to win the championship. He's just 20 and got his start for Mercedes last year at the age of 19. I'm John Gonzo. 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
1: The Toronto-bound QBW at Dorval still is dealing with a collision blocking the right lane, and that's causing heavy delays starting from Burloak. The rest of the QBW looks pretty good going into and out of Niagara region. We, however, are seeing heavy delays on Highway 20, both directions between Haste and Rice. However, good news, the Niagara Street on-ramp to the Toronto-bound QBW has been reopened. 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
0: Winds are picking up, and the low is 15 degrees overnight. Sunny and 22 tomorrow. Mix of sun and cloud and 25 on Saturday. Sun and cloud, 40% chance of a shower on Sunday. And a high 24. Right now it is 25 at the White House of Talk. CKTV News.
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0: Lana Borsellino is the director of Theater Bacchus, and she's the founder and director. And we've talked to Lana before, and we welcome you back now. Lana, how you doing?
1: Great. Thanks for having me back.
0: Well, it's a whole new season. It kind of marks the passage of time, doesn't it? And that usually means that you're working on something new, aren't you? Tell us what you're into.
1: We are. Yeah, so we're kicking off the fall season with a rather darker play than we've usually performed, The Turn of the Screw. It's something that we've wanted to touch on for a while, just expanding our offerings of different genres rather than just strictly comedy. So, yeah, this is something that is our first time around with something like that.
0: So tell us, Lana, what kind of give us a synopsis on The Turn of the Screw.
1: Right. So it's based on a novella by Henry James from 1878. And it involves this governess that is hired to look after these two orphaned children, Miles and Flora, and the uncle who has taken over their care, hires her to look after them. And he puts them in one of his manors called Bly, and bad things start to happen. She's wondering what's possessing these kids, and things really just go dark from there. And she's not allowed to call the uncle. He leaves her there, and he's given her strict instructions that no matter what happens, she's not to call him. So, it's quite the psychological thriller.
0: So you mentioned that it's a little change in tone for you at your theater. So you don't normally do dark things, usually more uplifting things, comedies.
1: Yeah, very much. We've done comedies for a while because, again, we performing at wineries, we're pretty much in the tourism, the tourism industry that way. So we wanted to mm-hmm. keep it light. But now that we have our own space, our own theater, we can expand all of our offerings into, we're still going to do comedy, but we can get into more dramatic pieces and even into like the gothic horror, which is what this is. There's no blood. It's just mostly a psychological thriller. So people are a little worried about that. It's not gore. It's your typical gothic horror.
0: Yeah, when we first started talking, you were doing road shows at wineries. Since then, maybe you can remind everybody that you've moved forward and you've got your own place.
1: Yes. So, yeah, we're thrilled. It's called the Theatrum. It's inside the Lincoln Community Hub, and it's the former Beansville District Secondary School. So we've done some renovating of the space, and it's done like a Roman amphitheater inside. Very interesting space, great acoustics, fully accessible, and air conditioning in case we get one of those warm September days. It's a lovely intimate space. It's perfect for this kind of play.
0: So when you do plays, this is adult entertainment generally, right?
1: This one, yes. I would say, there's no swearing, and I'd say this is suitable for kids like 14 and up. It's not mm-hmm. it's not that bad. And then we've got our Christmas play, coming up in November, and that will be, a whole family thing.
0: Now, how many cattle calls do you do for people out there that are kind of interested in acting and might be willing to give it a shot?
1: Yes, we post our auditions are completely open, and we post on all of the Facebook and Instagram, and then we put it on our website. We just spread the word wide and far for anyone that is interested in auditioning for our shows.
0: Now, is it a regular thing that you get somebody that's a walk-up that actually gets added to a main role, or are those people usually just milling about being extra?
1: No, it really, the auditions are truly open. So if somebody comes in and they nail the part, they've got the part. So we don't do any pre-casting. It's just like we like people to bring their resumes if they have them, but we're wide open. This has happened before where people are just, they've never done it before and they want to try it, and they actually have this innate talent. So we're willing to work with that.
0: Well, that's really cool because, there's a lot of people, as you know, probably out there driving, listening to us right now, who have said it themselves one time or another. They either wanted to be a radio announcer or an actor.
1: yeah.
0: you know, and I heard those stories many times. And sometimes it just takes something like this, and you offer acting classes too. So, you know, what you could do is come in for a couple of classes and break the ice and then go for an audition, right? Tell us about the acting classes.
1: Yeah, you just read my mind. So, yes, we have registration open now for our beginners acting classes. So that starts October 4th, and it's just it's four sessions of 90 minutes. And then we have the advanced classes as well. So we'll be opening registration for that as well. If somebody has already done, you know, some acting training before and wants something more, level up, we will be offering that as well. So, yeah, there's something for everybody.
0: You have a trivia night planned also.
1: Yes, yeah, so that is that's coming up, and yeah, you can bring a team if you want. Our tables seat six to a team, and or you can come by yourself and join a group. We don't just take teams. We can take individuals, couples, whatever. It's a fun night out. We offer prizes. You know, the bar's open, and it's a friendly game. It's nothing too intense.
0: So we've got Halloween, you mentioned Christmas, we've got Halloween, we've got Thanksgiving, and Christmas coming up. So is there any special programming that we should mention for any of those special occasions?
1: Yeah, okay, so we have our film club coming up, which is also like Halloween-ish. It's not a horror, it's film noir, so that's the next thing that's coming up in October. And then right after that, we're doing our Halloween party. It's our first Halloween party, and it's a be a play party. So you're not going to dress up as a character from a play. You're actually dressing up as a play, and it's a game where you pre-register your costume as the play, and we create a list, and then the person that gets the most correct guesses of who everybody else is wins prizes. And at that time, we're going to announce our 2027 season. So it's a season reveal party as well.
0: Now, you've always kind of teamed up with the wineries in this neck of the woods, which, of course, is what we're known for. Are you still doing that kind of dynamic? Is there still a kind of a synergy going on with wine and acting, Lana?
1: Oh, definitely wine, because we have a signature cocktail, for this show called Turn of the Screwdriver, and we float Niagara red wine on top of it. And our Bacchus Bite is an English country manor picnic on a stick, so it's Turn of the Skewer, and that is it features sausages sautéed in red wine and butter. So, yeah, wine is everywhere in everything that we do. So, yes, we feature Niagara wineries. We haven't partnered with a specific winery for this show. But, again, we always keep that door open for wineries that want to come forward. But we serve wineries, Niagara wineries at our bar as well.
0: Well, wineries, there's an opportunity for you right there, and some great fun.
1: Yeah, that's right.
0: come on, step right up. Tell everyone where they can find you, how they can get tickets for these upcoming productions and different theme nights.
1: Right, so if you just go to theaterbacchus.com, so it's theater with an R-E, and Bacchus is spelled B-A-C-C-H-U-S, so it's .com, and then if you look at the website and the tabs will say, you know, either Turn of the Screw if you want to get tickets for that, but there's also just a ticket registration tab, and if you click on that, it's got every event that we've got coming up, and you can purchase your tickets for any of those things.
0: Well, that's great. Thanks for checking in again, Lana. It's always nice to support local arts, and always willing to do that on this particular program. We look forward to hearing from you next time. It's a real great community thing, and it is called Theater Bacchus. And you just listened to Lana Borsellino, who's the director and founder of Theater Bacchus out there on the bench. Have a great day, Lana. Thanks for joining us.
1: You too.
0: All right.
1: Bye-bye.
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1: Good afternoon. I'm Bonnie Heslop. Here's what's making news. A man has been arrested in Niagara after the murder of a woman in Burlington. Police were called to an apartment at 6:30 this morning in the area of Guelph Line and Glencrest Road to check on the well-being of a woman. When officers arrived, the woman was found dead inside the apartment unit. Police say a male suspect in his 40s was identified and was later located by Niagara police. The suspect and the woman are known to each other. Charges are pending. Ontario Premier Doug Ford unveiling changes to his cabinet today, and a Niagara MPP is getting his first portfolio. Niagara West MPP Sam Osterhoff will serve as the new Minister of Agriculture, Food, and Agribusiness. He replaces MPP Trevor Jones, who has been named the Minister of Labor. Osterhoff was first elected in 2016 at the age of 19. He was the youngest MPP ever elected in Ontario history. Conservative leader Pierre Poilievre is in New York City to make the case for more cooperation between Canada and the U.S. Poilievre pitching a stronger North America and says he wants Canada and the U.S. to work together to confront rivalries abroad. Prime Minister Mark Carney says Canada will help Ukraine rebuild after Russia's war. Ukrainian President Vladimir Zelensky is in Alberta. That's where he met with Carney. He thanked Canada today for its support against Russia's full-scale invasion. Taking a look at your weather forecast, clouds moving in this afternoon, winds picking up, high of 26, feeling more like 30. Tonight, mainly cloudy, but then clearing overnight, a low of 14. Tomorrow, sunshine, high of 24, feeling more like 26. Right now, it's 25, feels more like 28. I'm Bonnie Heslop for CKTV News.
2: It's a run of MQBW at Dorval. Still is dealing with a collision blocking the right lane, and that's causing heavy delays starting from Burloak. The rest of the QEW looks pretty good going into and out of Niagara region. We, however, are seeing heavy delays on Highway 20, both directions between Haste and Rice. However, good news, the Niagara Street on-ramp to the Toronto-bound QEW has been reopened. There's no shortcut for saving time, but saving money is simple. 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I'm Lex Tan. 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

0: On the way, Ryan Mallow, who's the Vice President of Legislative Affairs for the Canadian Federation of Independent Business. Of course, small and medium businesses are blanking bricks right now, if you know what I'm saying, because they are privy to some realities that some other people, some other Canadians are not. Canadians spoiling for a fight. We're a little wounded right now. We can't believe we're taking shots from our friends that we looked up to for so many years, and a little bewildered. We're going to have a discussion about business coming up in a few minutes from the CFIB. A couple of texts here. 00 Dave says, "Hey, Gonzo, nice to hear your voice, sir. With all due respect, the A's have left Oakland and are going to be in Vegas, but are playing in Sacramento in the meantime. As far as a 9/11 conspiracy theory goes, did you ever see the film Zeitgeist? I did, and at the time was quite convinced, and I think it was all a big demolition project." About the Oakland A's, old habit there. Apologies. I love when you guys keep me on my toes. Appreciate it. Means you're listening. Quite frankly, Dave, I don't think there's a conspiracy theory from 9/11 that hasn't been explained away or completely debunked. I have not seen one anyway. I've seen a lot of the theories out there, but I've never seen one that hasn't been debunked. Perhaps one exists. I'm always a curious person, and I think I can understand conspiracy. I can understand why it foments. I mean, here we are. 70 years later, and nearly 70 years later, we still don't know about JFK, for crying out loud. So the trust is kind of gone, and people may call people tinfoil hats, but there's a few things out there that don't add up and worth asking questions about. 9/11's not one of them for me. The moon landing is not one of them for me. I've explained a lot of this stuff on True Fact Bias, Myth and Misinformation, but you have to keep an open mind. And that's important to do in all regards. Tommy says, Tammy, what are you saying here? What was that link again? Cedar Bacchus or something? No, that was Theater Bacchus, Tommy. Theater Bacchus. Okay? Bacchus is the Roman Bacchus, as in B-A-C-C-H-U-S. That's the theater on the bench. Okay? You going to do some acting there, Tommy? Vern from St. Catharines, sure hoping for A. Thanks, Vern. Meaning the Buffalo Bills is who he's choosing on the Gonzo CKTB poll of the day. And it appears that the Buffalo Bills continue to lead. And you can vote at 610 CKTB or text us anytime at 905-688-2582. Let's talk about small and medium business in Canada. Let's talk about what's in front of us. Let's have a sober conversation about the realities of the situation. Small and medium business, the backbone of our nation. And I honestly value that very highly in my life. People that take a chance, don't live off benefits, out there on their own, brave, and putting their money where their mouth is, trying to create the best product possible. Those people are really important in our social fabric, and we ought to make sure that they're taken care of and encouraged to continue. Because times are going to get tough, and we're going to talk about the next with Ryan Mallow. Don't go away. The drive continues. Your trusted voice, CKTB News.
1: Let's start off with some good news in Halton Region. Problems on the Toronto Bay on QBW at Dorval have cleared. Westbound 405 approaching Concession 6 Road. We have reports of a stalled vehicle. However, it's not causing any delays right now. We also have big delays in Niagara on the lake being reported at York Road between the Queenston Heights Park and Queenston Road itself. And in Pelham, Highway 20 is solid from Rice Road to Effingham Street. 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
0: Windy, low 15 overnight, sunny and 22 tomorrow. Mix of sun and cloud. on Saturday, high 25, sun and cloud, and a chance of a shower on Sunday, high 24. Right now it's 25 at the White House of Talk. CKDB News.
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0: Ryan Mello is a vice president for the Canadian Federation of Independent Business, and we like to check in on the quarter just to see how small and medium business is doing. But lately, there seems to be a lot more reason to talk about things. Isn't that right, Ryan?
1: Absolutely.
0: I think it's really important to express and keep expressing that there will be a cost in this fight that we're getting ourselves into. It's a fight we're not going to win, and that's fine, but understand what it's going to take. So perhaps that's why I want to get you on here today, and we can go over some of that stuff. Ryan, what are we getting ourselves into?
1: Yeah, I mean, the reality is we knew when the U.S. hit us with this latest round of 50% tariffs after talks collapsed that Canada was going to respond. I think the Prime Minister, you know, a bit to his credit, had been, at least been quite clear about that. And as we have been clear with the government, that response is going to impact Canadian businesses. We have a lot of Canadian businesses that sell to the States. The American tariffs impact them. But a lot more, especially small businesses that buy from the States and are importing, and that's who Canadian counter tariffs are hitting. And now, as of this week, those are in effect, and there are going to be consequences. Prices, investment plans, hiring, hours, all, you know, tough decisions for small business owners to make over the next few weeks.
0: Has the CFIB done any formal studies or projections on what the price may be exactly if we get into a protracted fight with Donald Trump?
1: Yeah, so we've asked our members, you know, how long does financial viability last if this continues? And from our exporters, it's about 1 in 5. About 1 in 10 of our importers are saying 3 months is where they would stop being financially viable if the current state persists. If you go up to 6 months, it's about a third on both sides that say that that's a bit of a breaking point on their end. So I would not say that there is a lot of room. Now, I do expect the government's provided some support. I expect that we'll probably see other programs come into play over the next couple of months. But the reality is that, you know, the U.S. is a lot of businesses' biggest customer or their biggest source for purchasing from. And that's not going to change quickly as they look for new markets.
0: Yeah, so it sounds like kind of like 3 to 6 months here. I don't know. I feel it's gonna, something's gonna happen here because it's just money to be made by both sides. And, there's a midterm coming up. I just kind of feel like something's gonna happen mid September to mid October. Do you have any gut feelings on how this may go yourself?
1: It's hard to say. You know, I think we've certainly been hearing on the Canadian side that, you know, this could be a bit of a protracted thing. There's some reports that the government's sort of planning to, you know, wait out the administration. Of course, there is a midterm coming up in November. Even last night, the U.S. has the Republican Party's holding rallies, and the president did note that, you know, Canada's looking to make a deal and maybe there is something there. So this has been one of those things that's been consistent throughout the 18 months of this now, is that you know, things can change on a dime, and when they do change, they change quickly. At the same time, it seems like every day there's something new to react to, so you kind of have to ride the wave a little bit and then watch what comes next.
0: Yeah, it's been a bit of a perfect storm. I mean, politically, it's just here we have a prime minister who's actually getting points for standing up to a bully. At the same time, you know, continuing uncertainty that we've basically been going through since COVID for small business and medium business. It's been a tough 5 years, hasn't it?
1: Extremely. And that's, I think, when we see, you know, our members who are reporting that, you know, sort of 3 to 6 months seems to be the window for a good chunk of them. I think that's reflective of not just the last 18 months, but the last 6 years. A lot of the ability to, you know, absorb a price shock or ride through a crisis has really been eroded by the fact that we went from, you know, COVID to a major supply chain crunch, interest rate hikes, there was trouble finding labor there for a while, and then you roll into a trade war, not to mention gas price shocks, and the impact is that's had. It's really been one thing after another for a lot of businesses, and a lot of their space to adapt and ride it has really, really eroded over the last 6 years.
0: Now, how would you, obviously you speak to your membership quite a bit, frequently, how would you rate the alarm of your membership in this?
1: So I'd say the concern is definitely there. I think you see reflected in our membership, similar to what you're seeing in public opinion polls, like there is support for the direction that the government is taking. There is support to walk away, certainly from a bad deal. At the same time, those who are actually doing trade, it's not as strong there. There's more concern amongst those businesses that are directly impacted, and also overwhelmingly a strong support to be at the negotiating table. I mean, businesses do want to see, it has to be the right deal, but do want to see a deal done. But for some of the businesses that we've been talking to, this is existential. You know, we have businesses that have, you know, 80% of their clientele in the States, and this 50% tariff is just going to cause them to look elsewhere. That could be the end of the business. You know, we've also heard from others in manufacturing saying, you know, major clients in the States, we haven't laid anybody off in 25 years, but we might have to revisit that now if they're not buying our products anymore. And that's before the news of the ban, the outright ban on some products and what impact that's going to have on our alcohol producers in particular. So I would say that, you know, uncertainty has been the word of certainly the last 18 months, probably a lot longer than that, but that's still very much front and center. And I think everybody is, you know, looking for a port in the storm and where we can finally get a little bit of calm.
0: Yeah, wouldn't it be so nice just to be able to know, like, be able to make up a budget and do a business plan in confidence, in relative confidence again, you know, without all this geopolitical stuff. Wouldn't that be something else?
1: 100%. I mean, even when we talk about businesses that are looking to, you know, pivot away from the States to try to find somewhere that's a little bit more stable, well, if you're going to get a trade deal in a month from now, you know, maybe it makes sense to wait that out. You know, you don't want to overcommit if your biggest customer is going to be back. At the same time, if they're not, you don't want to wait too long. So it's been really challenging to make decisions for the medium term, let alone the long term, as we've gone through this. And I think that's where a lot of the frustration among small business owners is coming from.
0: Just looking at a new poll here, Ryan, that came out, you probably saw it. It's from Build Canada. And it's kind of suggesting there's a bit of incongruence when it comes to Canadians. It found that, well, 75% of Canadians surveyed want Carney to hold firm against the bully. At the same time, most simultaneously reject higher taxes, higher household unemployment, and higher financial losses in retirement as potential consequences of that strategy. Any thoughts on that poll?
1: Yeah, again, I think it's reflective of what we're hearing and seeing from our membership, too. There is support to stand up to the United States, support to walk away from a bad deal. At the same time, not a lot of appetite for what could be the consequences of that, certainly not higher taxes or anything on that side. And I think what is important for the federal government as well as our provincial government, especially as we head into fall sessions, is as much as, you know, there's a lot of uncertainty coming internationally, there's an awful lot that we can control within Canada when it comes to knocking down internal trade barriers, promoting entrepreneurship, making capital more accessible, lowering tax rates for small businesses. Those are all within control, and I think moving on some of those measures would do a lot to create a little bit more stability and certainty in that space, and again, perhaps expand the appetite to hold out a little bit longer, because again, no one wants to see a bad deal. At the same time, I think it's pretty clear that we do want to see a deal.
0: Yeah, we were talking about the emotions of this whole thing in my discussions with Professor Ian Lee on Tuesdays here. It feels a little bit for us Canadians, proud people, as a bit of a slap in the face, maybe a separation, perhaps a divorce. You know, we're going through those emotions, right? But we've seen this movie before. And I kind of called it myself. I said it on the air too. I said, what? They're gonna come up to the wire. Somebody's gonna back down. And then there's gonna be a whole bunch of gamesmanship. So, does any of this gamesmanship surprise you? Or are you taking this as, like, well, just ignore it? Or, how do you personally, take this kind of news when people start putting out memes that he's gonna shut off Niagara Falls and do these kinds of crazy things that he does?
1: You know, I think it's tough. I think early on, we, like most people, were very reactive to kind of everything he says. You know, it's the president of the United States. He puts out a tweet, it matters. It moves markets. It causes action. I think certainly we, as well as many others, have learned not to be that reactive coming forward. I think when we had the 50% deadline, I think the first deadline was in the middle of the week. It was a Tuesday or a Wednesday. And to hear that they had kicked the can to a Friday, that was a little bit par for the course. Like, yes, that's one of the more likely outcomes to kick it down. I think it was a little bit surprising to wake up on the Saturday morning and to see that negotiations had fallen apart, given all the talk up to that point, including from the president himself, seemed to indicate that we were getting pretty close to a deal. But I think that, you know, the the idea that the only bit of certainty that we have is that things are going to keep being uncertain is still pretty true. Even if we're able to resolve the 50%, this latest round of counter-tariff bans, all that stuff, Kuzma's still up for renegotiation. Kuzma's still up for debate, mm-hmm. still under annual review. There is still a long road ahead on the trade side. So I think, you know, hopefully a little bit smoother sailing, but it's not like the waves are going to be gone anytime soon. It's going to be something we have to keep navigating.
0: Would you have liked to have seen Parliament recalled? Because we've heard it stated, hyperbole or not, that we're in a war, and the opposition, a good number of people in Canada, a big enough sample, said they'd like to see that. What was your position on that?
1: Yeah, I think it's always good to have Parliament in to come in and talk and debate. At the same time, like we know with the session opening up in a couple of weeks, like, you can't just call Parliament back to have the debate and talk about it. We want to see action too. You know, our budgetary cycle has changed. The federal budget is now in the fall instead of the spring, so there will be all eyes on that for early November. I think it's probably going to coincide with the U.S. midterms. But we want to make sure that the government has a plan here for small businesses. It's you know, the rhetoric up to this point on things like internal trade and building and getting things done faster, cutting through regulation, all the talk has been great. It needs to turn into action now. It can't just stay as talk. We have to have action, and the government, when they come back, need to be prepared to do that. So if it takes another week or two to get there, great, but we want to make sure that they are hitting the ground running and we are seeing tangible, actionable items coming out of the government quickly.
0: Our job numbers in Canada have stayed up, you know, to probably save us a little through some of this stuff. We did have a recent little downturn a week ago. If this whole thing is protracted, it likely means a recession. Do you share that outlook?
1: Yeah, I think that's what we're hearing from the membership, that the longer this goes, the harder it's going to hit and the tougher decisions that business owners are going to have to make. And we know the last thing anybody wants to do on the small business side is shut down entirely, that there are a number of things they will go through before that. Unfortunately, all of those things have consequences, delaying investment, reducing expansion, hours, headcount on the staffing side. The longer this goes, the more that those things are going to come front and center. So again, hopefully it doesn't go too long, but the longer it goes, the greater the odds that that's going to happen.
0: Yeah, I'm sure you've been watching the, you know, the Fraser Institute and KPMG talking about the businesses that are leaving in part or in whole to go to the United States because they have no choice. That's who where their business is, right? And they're Canadian businesses. So what are you hearing about that? I mean, Sapporo's the latest on the list. Do you expect that list to grow? Or is there great concern that we're going to lose more business here in Canada?
1: I think you'll see a little bit of it. I would say certainly amongst our membership, it's not a zero. There are some businesses that are certainly considering it, but I wouldn't say it's a huge swath, especially on the small and medium sized side of it. I mean, I you know, I'm not a huge fan of moving on the house side of things. I think it takes a lot to pick up and move house. It takes a lot more to pick up and move business, right? Even if you're moving your restaurant, you know, two blocks over, the reprinting of business cards, the letting your clientele know, the redoing your suppliers and your chain, all of that stuff, figuring out your garbage pickup, becomes an awful lot. And I think that, you know, moving becomes a last resort. Now, that being said, it's not like we haven't heard that that's an option from our members as well. For some of them, especially the ones that do lots of business in the States, if that becomes a cheaper, more viable option, it's certainly one they'll have to consider. But again, I think a lot of what you're seeing is wait and see, because things can change so quickly, because I think there is still a lot of belief that, like, this can't possibly go that long. It makes too much sense for both sides to come to some sort of deal or agreement. So I think you're still seeing a lot of people put those decisions on pause where they're making them.
0: Well, I think you nailed it. Moving does suck. There's no two ways about it. I just did it not so long ago. It's awful.
1: Terrible.
0: Okay, so we've got one side saying that we should know what the details are. What did we miss when it came to the deal? We've got two different stories. There's 20-plus other countries who have already found deals with Donald Trump. Yes, he's Donald Trump, but we've still found deals. Can you ration with the fact that we've got a unique deal? It's going to be a little more, you know, difficult to come to, even though Mexico, you know, has found a way to do it. Do you buy that?
1: Yeah, look, I think the auto industry is probably at the core of that. And I think, you know, how integrated, you know, Windsor and Detroit are for those companies is something that, you know, the U.S. is taking a look at. I think the administration has made clear that they would like to house a lot of that business in the States. I'm not sure how functionally possible it is. That supply chain has been integrated for over 100 years at this point. But at the end of the day, for Canada, I mean, that is our most important trading partner. As much as, you know, we talk about internal trade barriers internally, we also acknowledge the fact that you can't make New Brunswick closer to British Columbia. Washington State is right there. New York State is right there. So it is important that we get this right, but there's, you know, no world with, we could sign trade deals with every other country in the world. There's no world where the U.S. isn't going to be our most important one. It's just too large a market right on our doorstep.
0: And when this is all said and done, I've always said, Ryan, that it doesn't matter who's the president. We will be the number one trading partners with the United States of America. Do you agree with me?
1: I do. We're right there. We buy a ton.

0: relationship has existed for, you know, almost a couple hundred years at this point. There's no changing your neighbors. In this case, Canada can't pick up and move. U.S. can't pick up and move. So we're both going to be right there. We do need to figure this out.
1: Hey, thanks for hopping on with us this afternoon. It's been compelling and interesting. We appreciate you.
0: Anytime.
1: Ryan Malot is a vice president at the Canadian Federation of Independent Business, the CFIB. It's 4 o'clock, time for news. We're going to step aside here for a few minutes. I'm John Gonzo, and this is The Drive, your trusted voice, CKTB News.
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3: Good afternoon. I'm Bonnie Heslop. It will clear overnight, low of 14. Right now it's 25 degrees, feels more like 29. Coming up, Sam Osterhoff is now a minister. It is a bittersweet year for beekeepers in Niagara and layoffs at the Ontario Science Centre. First, we take a look at traffic.
4: In Niagara on the Lake, we still have a stalled vehicle reported on the westbound 405 approaching Concession 6th Road. It's off to the shoulder, not causing any big delays at this time. In St. Catharines, we have a stalled vehicle on Glendale just west of the 406 in front of the Penn Center. And we also do have a problem reported on Ontario Street west of St. Paul, and it's causing big delays between Lake Street and Geneva Street in Westchester. Fire crews are on scene handling that problem. 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I'm Lex Tan. 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
3: In the news, Ontario Premier Doug Ford has unveiled changes to his cabinet, and a Niagara MPP is getting his first portfolio. Niagara West MPP Sam Osterhoff will be serving as the new Minister of Agriculture, Food, and Agribusiness. He replaces MPP Trevor Jones from Chatham, who has now been named the Minister of Labor. Osterhoff was first elected in 2016 at the age of 19. He became the youngest MPP ever elected in Ontario's history. Ford made several other changes, including moving embattled Minister David Pacini from the Labor portfolio to Infrastructure. Pacini is under investigation by the Integrity Commissioner after the Auditor General raised questions about his handling of the $2.5 billion Skills Development Fund. Kinga Surma, who previously served as the Minister of Infrastructure, is now the Treasury Board President. That's a role left vacant by Caroline Mulrooney, who resigned earlier this year. Many other notable ministers remain in their positions, including Sylvia Jones, as she's still the deputy premier, and Minister of Health. Doug Downey remains the province's attorney general. Paul Calandra remains with education, and Rob Flack will continue as Minister of Municipal Affairs and Housing. An effort to have Niagara Public Health test the old GM property has been denied. A motion was on the table at the Public Health and Social Services Committee asking for Public Health to conduct an asbestos assessment before buildings are torn down. It was rejected, as Medical Officer of Health, Dr. Azim Kazmani, says it's not their responsibility.
5: That investigation would be on the Ministry of Labor for the site itself, for the impact on workers. We wouldn't be able to do that. That would be outside of our jurisdiction, outside of our expertise, outside of our ability. It would be the Ministry of Labor for the site itself.
3: Councillors did pass a motion directing Kazmani and the Public Health Unit to work closely with the province and the city to respond quickly to any future health hazards. The city and the owners of the building will be in court next week. The owners are appealing an order to fix or demolish buildings on the Ontario Street property. It is a bittersweet year for beekeepers in Niagara. Honey is being harvested, and the executive director of Niagara Bee Group says it's the best quality honey they have ever seen, well, since 2002. George Scott says despite that, there is still a major concern in the region.
6: We're short 20,000 colonies from our historical average in Niagara. Niagara is one of the most beautiful places in the world for honeybees, and my fear is that this is a dying art. We're disappearing. The only thing disappearing faster than honeybees are beekeepers.
3: Niagara Bee Group runs a Host a Hive program that partners with residents to create safe spaces for bees on private property around the region.

0: A man has been charged following a random stabbing in Hamilton.
1: Police say it happened around 5:30 on Wednesday night near the area of Main Street West and Fridge Street. A 16-year-old boy was stabbed and taken to hospital with non-life-threatening injuries. Roads in the area were closed. The canine unit was called in and police searched the area for the suspect and the weapon. A 37-year-old man has been arrested, is now facing charges. Police are asking anyone with information or video footage of the incident to contact detectives. For CKTV News, I'm Matt Holmes.
0: A man was arrested in Niagara this morning after the murder of a woman in Burlington. Halton police were called out to an apartment in the area of Guelph Line and Glencrest Road at 6:30 this morning. When officers arrived, a woman was found dead inside the apartment unit. Police say a male suspect in his 40s was identified and later located by Niagara Regional Police. The suspect and the woman are known to each other. Charges are pending. Prime Minister Mark Carney says Canada will work with Ukraine to produce millions of drones for the Canadian military.
2: Following a meeting with Ukrainian President Volodymyr Zelensky, Carney confessed the Canadian Armed Forces only have about 2,000 drones in its inventory, but in the years to come, we'll need millions. He says Canada is launching a national drone marketplace for the Canadian Armed Forces that will give Canada the capacity to produce millions of drones within the next 2 years. He also promised more air defense support for Ukraine, and the two nations signed joint statements on energy and defense. Bill Graveland, The Canadian Press, Calgary.
0: Conservative leader Pierre Poilievre is in New York City doing media interviews to, quote, fight for tariff-free trade with the U.S. While speaking to TV outlets, Poilievre argued Canada and the U.S. have been trading freely for decades, but added the bottom line is that both nations need to work out their differences and get back to building a strong North America.
3: What I think we need is a stronger North America, and that's what we'd like to have with the United States. So my message to Americans, both in the administration and the broader public, is let's work together to confront the risks and rivalries that are abroad.
0: Poilievre's office says he will visit the September 11th terror attacks memorial museum tonight, though he is not attending the commemoration ceremony in New York tomorrow. And the Ontario Science Centre has laid off 30 workers, including the entire science department. The centre has been in the news due to its abrupt permanent closure in June of 2024 over roof safety concerns and the ongoing controversy surrounding its relocation to a new waterfront site at Ontario Place. Taking a look at sports, the Welland Jackfish baseball game against London will take place tonight. Game 4 of the 2026 CBL playoffs will be played in Welland starting at 7. All tickets that were for last night's game will automatically be valid for tonight's rescheduled game. London is ahead in the best of 7 series 2-1. NFL action continues as the Los Angeles Rams face the San Francisco 49ers in Australia. More than 100,000 fans will pack into the Melbourne Cricket Ground for the NFL's first game down under. The season kicked off last night with the Seattle Seahawks beating the New England Patriots 13-10 in a Super Bowl rematch. For more of the local news that matters to you, go to cktvnews.com. Weather is next.
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0: Clearing up near midnight, winds calming down, low going down to 14. Tomorrow, sunshine, high of 24, feeling more like 26. For the weekend, Saturday will be cloudy, high of 26. Sunday, mix of sun and clouds, slight chance of rain, high of 25. Right now, it's 25 degrees. It feels more like 29. I'm Bonnie Heslop for CKTV News.
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4: This is John Gonzo.

So that naked baby on the cover of this album. Oh, it's 35 years today. So that naked baby swimming with the money. Probably got his own 401ks. Perhaps even a father by now. Maybe a business owner. 1991, Nirvana released Smells Like Teen Spirit, often dubbed as the anthem of Generation X. New movies out this weekend. Don't Look Back in Anger is the rock doc that follows the career of Oasis, if you're looking for something like that. Practical Magic 2, starring Sandra Bullock, Macy Williams, and Nicole Kidman. There's Runner with Owen Wilson and Ellen Richson, and The Uprising with Andrew Garfield, Stephen Delane, and Tom Hollander. The number one movie still out there, going for its seventh weekend in a row, Spider-Man Brand New Day. It's one of the biggest movies ever made. In fact, last I heard, it was up to the fourth highest grossing film of all time. The Odyssey still out there too, still doing well. And Coyote versus Acme from Warner Brothers. People seem to like that movie. Quite the opposite with Ridley Scott's The Dog Stars. Ridley Scott's had a hard time lately of making movies that people want to see. And he was gold-plated there for a long time. Made some great movies. New music out this weekend. Beyonce marks two decades of her number three peaking album with Birthday, the 20th anniversary edition. Natalie Imbruglia, The Cranberries live from the London Astoria from 1994. Dexy's Midnight Runners. Kane Brown recruits Shania Twain for a song called Boots, a male spin on one of her classics. On this day in entertainment history, September the 10th, a bad day in America and Canada, for that matter, as we saw death celebrated by some loons online. But I guess, as I said earlier, the good news is when the loons expose themselves, the problem is people don't go by their own names. But Charlie Kirk was assassinated a year ago today. Only 31, a father, husband, and that's, no matter how you slice that, you should never celebrate that, no matter what. It's, you know, check yourself in if you do. Jane Wyman, who was the first wife of Ronald Reagan, died at 90 on this day, 2007. Actor Cliff Robertson, 88, and 2011. Bond villain Richard Kiel. From The Longest Yard also was 74 in 2014. And Diana Rigg, who played Olenna Tyrell in the Game of Thrones, was 82 in 2020. Gunsmoke premiered on this day, 1955, on CBS with James Arness, Burt Reynolds, Dennis Weaver, and others. Rod Stewart recorded his first single, Good Morning Little Schoolgirl. A cover from Sonny Boy Williamson, originally done in 1937. Rod Stewart did it in 1964. 1966, Neil Diamond and his first Billboard chart success with Cherry Cherry, which peaked at number six. The Revolver album went number one and stayed there for 6 weeks in the UK on this day, 1966. American rock band Kiss released their first live album, Kiss Alive, in 1975, and the first episode of the daily syndicated TV game show Jeopardy with Alex Trebek debuted on this day, 1984. Hellraiser was released in 1987. The Fresh Prince of Bel-Air was on NBC 1990, and Thunderstruck was released as a single from Razor's Edge by AC/DC in 1990, and The X-Files, 1993, created by Chris Carter, starring David Duchovny and Gillian Anderson, debuted on Fox. True Romance, 1993, some great actors, James Gandolfini, Christopher Walken, Gary Oldman, Brad Pitt, Samuel L. Jackson, Dennis Hopper, Chris Penn, and of course we can't forget Christian Slater and Patricia Arquette, drowned by their cast. 1999, Fight Club, that wild twist, and a film based on the novel, a movie starring Edward Norton and Brad Pitt, premiered at the Venice Film Festival.
In the year 2000, Andrew Lloyd Webber's musical Cats closed at the Winter Garden Theater in New York after 7,485 performances, 7 Tony Awards, and a Grammy Award, too. Crash came out 2004. Don Cheadle, Sandra Bullock became the best picture after it premiered at TIFF in Toronto. There Will Be Blood, Daniel Day-Lewis, premiered in New York City on this day, 2007. What else do we have here? Some birthdays. Barrymore Barlow, drummer for Jethro Tull, 77. Don Powell from Slade, the big 8-0. Danny Hutton from Three Dog Night, 84. Actor Raymond Cruz, who was in Training Day and Breaking Bad, he was Tuco, is 62. Mikey Way from My Chemical Romance, 46. Colin Firth is 66. Excuse me, and Puerto Rican vocalist Jose Feliciano is 81. Joe Perry from Aerosmith, 76 years of age today. So happy birthday to you if today's your birthday. Today is September the 10th, and Joe Perry celebrating. This is The Drive, CKTB News.

0: 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When life changes, you can count on Michael St. Jean. 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
1: In St. Catharines, we still have problems being reported at Glendale Avenue and Burley Hill Drive. Fire crews are on scene. We're still seeing heavy delays both directions between the Penn Center and the CN rail tracks. Westbound on the 405 at Concession 6 Road, we have reports of a stalled vehicle there, but it is off to the shoulder. On the Welland Canal, the Glendale Avenue and Highway 20 bridges are fully raised. 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I'm Lex Tan. 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
2: Okay, so it's going down to, let me see here tonight. What's the low? The low is 15 degrees, and it's going to be a little windy. Sunny and 22 tomorrow. Mix of sun and cloud. Saturday, high 25. And sun and cloud, a 40% chance of a shower on Sunday at 24. 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

0: All right, we've done our top 10 most underrated bands and artists, and our number one picks, by the way, were The Hip for me, because they didn't make a dent in the States, other than, say, Buffalo and a few select small American satellite locations. It was Teenage Head for Gene Vilaitis, Boston with Alex Hobson, and Jenny Took Nothing But Thieves. And now we move to our back-to-school high school movie category, which, of course, can also include any type of school. It can be college, university, kindergarten, I don't care. So I'm going to start with a movie we've talked about before. It's a John Landis film from 1978. And the attraction was the frenetic energy of a rising star named John Belushi. He, along with John Vernon, Tim Matheson, Kevin Bacon, Karen Allen, Tom Hulce, and Donald Sutherland. The school is fictional. It's called Faber College, and it was centered around a frat that was based on writer Harold Ramis's college experience. And also producer Ivan Reitman, who added with his experiences, and he went to McMaster in Hamilton, by the way. Belushi was well-established at SNL by this time, but this was his first crack on the big screen, and he shone as Bluto. The audiences love this one. Time and Roger Ebert proclaim this as one of the year's best. It was filmed for only $3 million, and it garnered an estimated gross of more than $141 million from rentals and home video, and not including merchandising, making it the highest-grossing comedy film of its time. Animal House gets it going for us on my list today, and here's a clip and the famous scene with the dean played by John Vernon.
1: Mr. Kroger, two C's, two D's, and an F. That's a 1.2 grade average. Congratulations, Kroger. You're at the top of the Delta Pledge class. Mr. Dorfman.
2: Hello.
1: 0.2. Fat, drunk, and stupid is no way to go through life, son.
0: Indeed. My number 10 pick is Animal House. And by the way, Gene Vilaitis took Legally Blonde to get his list going. And Grease was Alex's pick. So, Jenny, it's over to you now.
3: At 10, I'm picking a 2006 American romantic comedy teen sports movie directed by Andy Fickman. And it stars Amanda Bynes, Channing Tatum, Laura Ramsey, Vinnie Jones, and David Cross. And the film is inspired by William Shakespeare's play called Twelfth Night. And it's about a teenager named Viola Hastings who enrolls at her brother's new boarding school and pretends to be a boy in order to play on the boys' soccer team. And the film was a moderate commercial success, grossing $57.2 million against a budget of $20 million. And Amanda's performance was praised and even developed a cult following. And Channing Tatum was actually picked by Amanda Bynes to play this role. She saw him in a Mountain Dew commercial and thought that girls would love him, and she was right. And yeah, he became pretty successful within the movie career. And to prepare for her role, Bynes observed males at shopping malls, and she found it really hard to play that role as a man, but she ended up succeeding. And neither Bynes nor Tatum were skilled in playing soccer, so they played for hours each day to prepare for the role. My number 10 pick is She's the Man, and here's a scene from the She's the Man.
4: You play?
5: Absolutely. Center forward. You know, bro. So you play the beautiful game, bro? Brothers? Brethren?
4: Yeah, I'm a striker. Andrew and Toby are halfbacks.
5: Sweet!
4: Okay, well, why do you have tampons in your boot?
5: I get really bad nosebleeds.
4: So you stick them up your nose?
5: Yeah. What? You've never done that? Oh, my. Beckham does it all the time.
4: Seriously?
5: Yes. Look, I'll show you how to do it. Take that off and... That is. And stick it right in. It absorbs right up.
4: You kidding me? That's disgusting.
2: Oh, my God. Your roommate's a freak.
3: Yeah, she did a really good job, and it's too bad with how Hollywood treated her.
0: Yeah, so Jenny's pick is She's the Man. It was Alex with Grease, Legally Blonde for Gene, and me with Animal House. Did you pick a lot of different, like, elementary school, a high school, college or university? Did you notice the difference on your list between each and every different level? Which ones did you lean on the most?
3: Definitely big difference. Most of mine are definitely high school. I feel like I watched a lot of them while I was in high school. So, a lot of the high school movies, I think I have one elementary school and maybe one college, and that's it.
0: Yeah, it looks to me like 1, 2, 3, 4, 5, 6. That 6 are going to be high school, and then the rest are college or university. So, and, you know, about frat houses and this and that, too. So, was this a tough list for you to get through?
3: I did watch a lot, so it was pretty tough narrowing it down. But, yeah, I found it pretty hard to make the list itself. But, yeah, I watched a lot of them, so it was pretty easy for me to come up with movies.
0: Yeah. Normally I just stream of consciousness. I'm writing down on a piece of paper and I end up with bam 30, and then I got to check the top 100 lists, and you know, in case I miss something else. I don't know if you ever see those top 100 lists from the Rolling Stone or whatever the case may be.
3: Oh yeah, I do.
0: But I just check back because I don't want to miss anything. But inevitably, through our lists between the four of us that do them, I always go, I missed that one and have to put it on my other 10 list. So thank God for the other 10 list, Jenny. We're going to go to number 9 coming up tomorrow. Actually, no, I'm not in tomorrow. Tomorrow's Friday. So how about that? We've got another show going on tomorrow, and it's going to be Bonnie for the Friday drive show. So I'll be back on Monday, and we'll do our number 9 picks on Monday as we return with our top 10 back to school high school movies of all time. We'll take a break right now for Bonnie. This is The Drive, CKTB News.

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2: Good afternoon. I'm Bonnie Heslop. Here's what's making news. Ontario Premier Doug Ford says he's open to expanding involuntary addiction treatment as municipalities call for changes to the province's mental health laws. The Big City Mayors Group says existing laws should be reviewed to make it easier to get treatment for people struggling with severe addictions. Ford says he's willing to consider the idea as long as it helps people in communities. Health Minister Sylvia Jones has said she prefers voluntary treatment and is consulting with experts before deciding whether changes are needed. Meantime, Doug Ford shuffling his cabinet today, but NDP leader Murrett Stiles says he missed a chance to hold one of his ministers accountable. The premier moving David Pacini from labor to infrastructure, even though the minister is under an integrity commissioner investigation over his handling of the $2.5 billion skills development fund. Meantime, Niagara West Conservative MP Sam Osterhoff has been named Minister of Agriculture. The Ontario Science Centre has laid off 30 workers, including the entire science department. The centre has been in the news after its abrupt permanent closure in June of 2024 over roof safety concerns and the ongoing controversy surrounding its relocation to a new waterfront site at Ontario Place. Taking a look at your weather forecast for tonight, clearing in the overnight hours, winds calming down, low of 14. Tomorrow, sunshine, high of 24. For the weekend, Saturday, cloudy, high of 26. Sunday, mix of sun and clouds, slight chance of rain, high of 25. Right now, it's 26 degrees, feels more like 29. I'm Bonnie Heslop for CKTV News.
3: In St. Catharines, we still have problems being reported at Glendale Avenue and Burley Hill Drive. Fire crews are on scene. We're still seeing heavy delays both directions between the Penn Center and the CN rail tracks. Westbound on the 405 at Concession 6 Road, we have reports of a stalled vehicle there, but it is off to the shoulder. On the Welland Canal, the Glendale Avenue and Highway 20 bridges are fully raised. 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
8: If you want to hang out, you've got to take her out cocaine. Food Professor's coming up here in a couple of minutes. Let's hit a couple of texts here and check the Gonzo X poll of the day. Job losses. This text is from X, sent to me. Today alone, Zelensky, $1 billion of Canadian government aid. Niagara flood victims, zero. Yeah, that's a good point. We're going to have to round up on that one once again. Zelensky's been back around a 100-year agreement to work together on defense, energy, and trade. I just wonder how much that's going to cost us. Because we've given lots of money, certainly lots of money to Ukraine, and next thing you know, we're going to be in our own trouble here soon enough if we're not already there. So, can't do it all, can't do it all. Rob says, I don't think President Trump will pay the $5,000. He said the payout will happen if the Republicans take both the Senate and the House. He may get one, but not both. Kind of hedging his bet by putting a win on both the Senate and the House to get the $5,000. I don't think it matters, to be honest with you, Rob. I don't think he'll pay it based on past history. You know what I'm saying? He doesn't pay people. And that would cost over, $1 billion. How much was it? The amount was incredible. Let's have a look at how much the amount. How much will that cost Donald Trump if we were to do that? I did have the number written down. I think it's over $1 trillion. But I could be wrong. I'm going to check that to make sure I know for sure here. All right, here we go. All right, so how much money would it cost? It would cost $1.23 trillion. If Trump gave out all that money. So, I don't think it's going to happen. I think you're right, Rob. It's not going to happen that way either. But even if it were to happen, I don't think that money would happen. Sorry. I just don't have faith. Another one here. Don't forget Breakfast Club. Especially the scene about the lamp. I've got a pretty good idea you're going to see Breakfast Club pop up on our lists. I think you will. Hey, John, awful news. The bill collector Zelensky is here again. Yesterday, his plane got hit by a drone at a Norwegian airport, but he survived. I'm hoping Mr. Carney will write him a post-dated check that will eventually bounce. Yeah, 100-year deal now. So I wonder how much that's going to cost. We'll have to see how that goes. Okay, good. All right, thanks for your text, and let's go to the Gonzo X poll of the day and see how that's going. So far, it's 50% Buffalo Bills, 50% LA Rams. When I ask, who do you think will win the Super Bowl, you can vote at 610 CKTB on X. Just click the link, okay? Click the link to vote. Let's come back and talk to the food professor, Sylvain Charlebois, next. 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
3: On the westbound 405 at Concession 6 Road, we still have reports of a stalled vehicle there off to the shoulder, and we're seeing lots of heavy delays in the usual spots, particularly in St. Catharines, on St. Paul between 1st and Louth, Ontario Street and Westchester Avenue between 4th Avenue and the 406, as well as on Glendale Avenue east of the Welland Canals Parkway. On the Welland Canal, we've got the Main and Clarence Street bridges raised. 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I'm Lex Tan. 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
8: Winds are picking up, low 15 overnight, sunny and 22 tomorrow, a mix of sun and cloud, and 25 on Saturday. Sun and cloud, chance of a shower on Sunday, high 24. Right now, we're at 25 at the White House of Talk. 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
8: All right, time for Sylvain Charlebois, the food professor from the Agri-Food Lab at Dalhousie in Halifax. He joins us on Tuesday after Thursday afternoons, I mean. Hello, professor.
21: Hey, John, how are you? This is probably my last week before I hit the road again. I have a fall tour starting next week.
8: So you're going to be on the road a bunch, eh? Where are you going on the fall tour?
21: Oh, it's actually everywhere. I'm going to, this time around, I'm going to Ottawa. And I know. I get excited when I go to Ottawa. It's very rare, but I'm one of those policy geeks that out there enjoying time in Ottawa. But I'll be in Montreal, I think, 3-4 times, Toronto a couple of times. I'll be in Winnipeg, Regina, Calgary a couple of times, and of course Banff. That's my last stop before the holidays on December 15th. Unfortunately, I'm not going where you are. So that whiskey, face-to-face whiskey, is going to have to wait a little bit.
8: Okay, yeah. You know, you're like a rock star. You're on tour. It's a Canadian tour going on here with Sylvain Charlebois.
21: By the way, I actually have some merch now for my podcast. If you actually go on YouTube, we actually have hoodies and hats and golf shirts, the whole shebang.
8: Well, this has been wild for you. I mean, you've always been involved in the media, but as things happen, I mean, we got into the we got into the pandemic, and then there was the supply chain stuff, and now here we are into this trade war, and you are literally all over the place. You're a busy guy.
21: Well, the thing is, I must salute the efforts of my good friend and colleague Ian Lee at Carleton, and I need to add another person who's a bit of a hero right now. His name is Mark Warner. He's a trade lawyer, and he's a global trade lawyer, both American and Canadian, and he's been out there really. You know, sending out a message saying, you know what, the CUSMA is an important thing, and perhaps our strategy, if you want to call it a strategy, may not be the right thing right now. And frankly, seeing our Prime Minister speaking at the European Parliament while we're experiencing a trade crisis, and Parliament won't be recalled for 10 more days. And to add insult to injury, on Monday, Prime Minister Carney basically released a 15-minute video without answering any questions coming from media. He has not answered one single question coming from media, and he gets away with it. And so I do think that, given what's at stake, and I've actually spoken to a few people in business who are actually losing sleep over this, because right now you're seeing many companies wondering, okay, so what am I supposed to do to hedge against what's going on at the border? Am I moving my production? Are we closing? What's going on here? So I do think that the government, Ottawa, and the Prime Minister should show some level of sympathy and accountability towards all of the businesses out there who are voiceless. They can't speak up. They can't say anything. But they need to do business. They need to survive.
8: Mm-hmm. What's the deal with Sapporo? We understand that they're going to pick up and move, but do we know the details of what's going on with them?
21: It was a funny thing that happened this week. So we were learning yesterday from Post Media that Sapporo was moving its production of non-alcoholic beverages down to the U.S. And as you can imagine, John, as soon as a company does that, you would expect the tenant at Queen's Park to go berserk and pour all sorts of things on the floor. But pretty quiet yesterday, I thought. We didn't hear a beep from Premier Ford. But last night, Sapporo, and I should remind your listeners that Sapporo is heavily invested in microbreweries in Ontario. That's the company that bought Sleeman's in 2006 out of Guelph, and Mill Street in Toronto a few years ago. And so they're very involved with microbrewing in Ontario. And so it's very well known. And now they're thinking of moving, but they actually did announce last night that the deal, quote unquote, is not finalized. So my guess, two things may have happened here. One, they decided to move, but they're not saying, because they got a bunch of phone calls, nasty phone calls from people, including politicians, and they may actually move, but they won't necessarily say why. And that's really what we see typically. We see companies close facilities. Norterra did it in Lethbridge. We saw Post Brands in Coburg, Ontario, do the same thing. They actually closed their facilities, but they didn't say that they were moving down south, because as soon as you do that, everything gets political and you can actually see a boycott happening against your own brands. But the other hypothesis probably is that Queenspark may have actually called Sapporo and Guelph, say, listen, what would it take to keep you here? And they're talking.
8: Mm-hmm. Okay. Well, counter tariffs have taken effect. I heard it mentioned, I think it was yesterday on one of your pieces, that not that much might change on the shelves. But we could be seeing some shrinkflation because of, because of it. But, what are you expecting to see on the shelves at the grocery stores? Not much by the sounds of it, right?
21: Yeah, no, absolutely. So, of course, I think the approach adopted by the Carney government was much more, I would say, surgical than the approach that we saw last year with Prime Minister Trudeau. Last year, it was a complete disaster. I mean, basically, Prime Minister Trudeau went after consumer-ready products. So obviously, if you tariff consumer-ready products, you're going to see it at the grocery store pretty quickly. So we saw that with tea, with coffee, orange juice, a bunch of stuff. And so within 6 months, food inflation actually was boosted by 0.5 to 0.7%. And what was funny, if you remember last year, John, a lot of analysts weren't even acknowledging that counter tariffs were going to impact food inflation because, it was all about elbows up and we needed to stand up against Donald Trump and all that stuff. So anything that actually may have been perceived as a critique towards policy coming from Ottawa was very sensitive. It didn't bother me. I actually did alert people saying something is going on. We are expecting higher prices. But the Canadian press, of course, that's the one outlet that really I often point at in terms of minimizing some of the decisions made by Ottawa that actually makes our food more expensive. Again, yesterday, they actually came out with a piece saying, no, it's, don't worry about it. Nothing will happen with grocery prices this time around. Well, we beg to differ. So shrinkflation is likely going to be an issue. As soon as you actually increase costs, manufacturers will eventually reduce quantities but keep the same price. That's one thing. But we are not expecting higher prices, to be honest, until probably spring. Why? Ingredients are aimed at. So two categories are likely going to be impacted, bakery and dairy. So lots of dairy ingredients, bakery. But also we are expecting after the blackout period, and remember, John, the blackout period is between November and February. That's when grocers do not accept higher prices. So that's actually going to save us a little bit. But starting in March and April, we are expecting the supply chain to put pressure on retail prices of up to maybe 0.3%. So it's not going to be as bad as last year, but we are expecting food inflation to be impacted by counter tariffs.
8: Yeah, so you say consumer-ready products, and that's stuff that you see on the shelves. The other stuff that is going to be affected is more like ingredients, right? So you're talking milk powders and concentrated milk and other milk proteins, and then there's cheeses and there's honey and molasses and certain baking mixes.
21: Correct.
8: And frozen doughs. So, and then there's packaging also. So what you're saying, I guess, is that they just kind of eat this? Is that what is going on, as opposed to cranking up the prices on the shelves?
21: Well, they forward bought. So okay. When Ottawa announced counter tariffs, companies just picked up the phone and actually ordered as much as possible. And so yeah, there's inventory out there. And so they're going to go through their tariff-free inventory. And I would say probably in general for everything, they have to make some adjustments.
8: So when somebody says a 50% tariff on an ingredient certainly does not mean a 50% increase at checkout. So that's kind of like good news.
21: That's right. Now, here's the thing, and this is something that your listeners need to know. So when you're a company buying ingredients from the U.S., you're likely smaller than any U.S. buyers. So you have a couple of choices. You either buy that ingredient from the U.S. and you pay the tariff, and or you shop around for another ingredient elsewhere, whether it's in Canada or in Europe, and you go for that ingredient instead. So, but that option is likely more expensive. But there's not just that. There's also taste and texture and the quality of the product. It's very rare that you can actually replace one ingredient with another without considering any quality alterations. So, or even the aesthetic or anything. So companies will be concerned about changing an ingredient. They will do some tests, and if they actually realize that a new ingredient will compromise the taste or texture of a product, they'd have to go back to the lab and make sure that they don't compromise anything, because people will notice. And so that's the other thing that happens when you have to change ingredient.
8: Yeah, consistency is everything when it comes to that. Somebody buys something expecting a certain taste, and that's just about everything. So when we see the maple leaf on a package, does that mean everything's 100% Canadian?
21: Not really. I mean, you probably saw some post about eggs. That was a bit of a controversy this week, because obviously eggs, we have supply management, and most eggs in Canada are Canadian, but 7% of eggs consumed in Canada do come from the United States. And right now, John, they've gone through the avian flu, and there's less pressure there. And so right now American eggs are very, very cheap. And so you're seeing them at Walmart, for example, an American retailer. But if you actually go over to the egg section of Walmart, you will see the maple leaf on a logo, but it won't necessarily say product of Canada. You will see the logo of the United States Department of Agriculture instead. So it may be deceiving when you see the maple leaf, but it's not a Canadian product. So if there's nothing printed on the actual egg, look at the carton, and chances are you're looking at American eggs.
8: I'm just looking at this poll that I see from Build Canada, and we've talked about this incongruence before. It found that 75% of Canadians surveyed want carne to hold strong, yet at the same time reject higher taxes, higher household unemployment, and higher financial losses in retirement. It seems rather discordant and incongruent. We're kind of seeing a bit of that, aren't we?
21: You know, what really has bothered me for the last several months are polls like Nano saying the majority of Canadians support Prime Minister Carney, supports our strategy, if you want to call it a strategy, and is willing, and most Canadians are willing to see the economy suffer as a result. What I like about the survey that came out this week is that they made it personal. They actually asked people, are you willing to lose your job? Are you willing to pay more taxes? Are you willing to actually pay a price for what's going on? Surprise, surprise! Yeah. The vast majority of Canadians do not want to pay for what's going on. So that's a bit of an issue for Prime Minister Carney, because so the support right now, any pain related to the labor, the trade dispute is pretty much abstract. It's very academic, but it's going to get real for a lot of people. And if those people are affected financially, that's going to affect the support that Prime Minister Carney requires to continue on the path he is on.
8: Yeah, and it's a good point. I think, you know, of course, you and I in the businesses we're in, we notice how questions are asked in polls, too, and that's rather important how things are presented. You know, sometimes it's just cheerleading fodder for one political party or another, but you gotta drill down on this stuff, don't you?
21: Yeah, exactly. And right now there's a lot of nationalism going on, and I get it.
8: Yeah.
21: A lot of people feel want to feel good about what's happening, but look at the math. I mean, and right now, look at what's going on with food companies. Food companies are hedging against what's going on at the border. They're going to have to, you know, figure out where they're going to produce food and for which market. And there are 350 million Americans, affluent Americans. Their economy is 13 times the size of Canada's. We're only 41 million people. Numbers are stacked against us.
8: Yeah.
21: So if you call it a war, I don't see how we can win this.
8: Yeah, that's right. Well, you know, Canadians, according to polls, don't really understand all of this, as you've kind of alluded to, and they're just offended and want to fight because, you know, this it is, feels like a divorce or a separation here almost. But U.S. tariffs punish Canadian exporters, and Canadian counter-tariffs charge Canadian importers. So I think it's important for us to make sure everybody understands this.
21: Thank you. I mean, you're ahead of the majority of Canadians don't understand this because of the scale of some of our companies. So if you have a client in the U.S., you're not going to lose them. You want to keep them. And if you think it's only going to last a while, you're going to basically eat up the tariff for a while. And

0: America coming into Canada, guess who's going to be paying tariffs? Us. So we're actually being hit twice.
1: Yeah, and I think we really have to drive that point home. I mean, I, and again, the me thing, I think a lot of people can be very selfish about, the way, you know, they don't understand that it could affect their brother or their sister or their parents or whatever, even their neighbors. And we just talked to the, Canadian Federation of Independent Business, and, that was earlier in the hour, and they figure that the membership believes that they can withstand between 3 to 6 months. Of this particular tariff war, and beyond
0: yeah,
1: that, there's
0: right.
1: no promises. Yeah,
0: it sounds about right. For food companies, yeah. it's less forgiving because of margins, right?
1: Yeah,
0: I mean, you can actually see companies close within weeks, really.
1: Yeah, so yeah, it's going to get real. I still believe, and I've said this before, I think we're going to be talking. If we're not sitting down and talking soon, we're going to figure something out between September 15th and October 15th. You heard it here first. Do you have any gut feelings on any of that?
0: I don't. I wish I did. I do wish a couple of things. One, I think the text of the failed deal should have been made public without compromising any confidentiality agreements. That's one thing. And two, the parliament needs to be recalled. I mean, I think and parliament is about the people of Canada. And so if Prime Minister Carney believes that this is worth suffering, we need a debate on this.
1: Yeah, I totally agree. All right, we're going to have to move aside for the news. We'll talk to you soon. I'm not sure when, because you're going to be on tour, so we'll have to touch base on that. But
0: we can figure it out, I'm sure. Oh, yeah, absolutely.
1: Okay, as long as they don't catch you on stage or something like that, right? I catch you at the airport an awful lot still.
0: Over the winter, I mean, typically I was in Colombia, I was in Ireland, and I always ended up being able to talk to you. So it doesn't matter where I am in the world. We'll make the time.
1: Awesome. You're awesome. Have yourself a great Thursday night. Good to talk
0: Take
1: to
0: care.
1: You again.
0: Bye-bye.
1: All right. That's the food professor. This is The Drive, CKTV News.

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1: Good afternoon. I'm Bonnie Heslop. It will clear overnight, low of 14. Right now it's 25 degrees, feels more like 29. Coming up, a man arrested in Niagara after a woman was found murdered in Burlington. Ontario Premier Ford says he's open to the idea of involuntary addiction treatment. And Sam Osterhoff is now a minister. First, we take a look at traffic.
2: Fort Erie VMQEW at Glendale. We have reports of a stalled vehicle there. Police are on scene handling that situation. It is slow from the Garden City Skyway. Toronto bound QEW at Burloak, a stalled vehicle blocking the HOV, slow from Guelph Line, and a stalled vehicle reported as well, westbound 405 approaching Concession 6 Road. On the Welland Canal, we have the Main Street Bridge fully raised. 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
1: In the news, a man has been arrested in Niagara after the murder of a woman in Burlington. Halton police were called to an apartment at 6:30 this morning in the area of Guelph Line and Glencrest Road to check on the well-being of a woman. When officers arrived, they found her dead inside the apartment. Police say a male suspect in his 40s was identified and was later located by Niagara Regional Police. The suspect and the woman are known to each other. Police say charges are pending. Ontario Premier Doug Ford says he is open to the idea of involuntary addiction treatment. Ontario's Big City Mayors Group recently repeated a request to the province to review existing mental health laws and the idea of expanding involuntary treatment. The province is currently studying involuntary mental health and addiction treatment in jails, but so far has not proceeded with legislation of any kind. Homelessness and addictions have spiked across Ontario since the pandemic, and municipalities are facing the brunt of the costs. Meantime, Ontario Premier Ford has shuffled his cabinet, which includes moving embattled Minister David Pacini from the Labour

0: portfolio to infrastructure and putting Kinga Surma in charge of the Treasury Board. Ford is framing the shuffle as another way to strengthen Ontario's fight against U.S. tariffs.
1: Yeah, I think it's always good to have a fresh outlook, fresh blood going into different ministries. We're very thoughtful when we did this. And like any government, you see changes, cabinet changes, and we thought this was the right time to do it, and we're going to move forward with the cabinet and our caucus, and we're going to work collaboratively with the 444 municipalities, the federal government, and all premiers right across this province.
0: On a local note, Niagara West MPP Sam Osterhoff will be serving as the new Minister of Agriculture, Food and Agribusiness. He replaces MPP Trevor Jones, who has now been named the Minister of Labor. Prime Minister Mark Carney says Canada only has 2,000 military drones and will work with Ukraine to produce the millions needed in future years. Carney announcing a new initiative that will be based in Canada.
2: We are launching a national drone marketplace, giving individual units of the Canadian Armed Forces direct access to nearly 400 trusted Canadian suppliers so that those units can obtain the drones they need when they need them. We're starting now.
0: Carney says this will give Canada the capacity to produce millions of drones within the next 2 years. He spoke in Calgary today alongside Ukrainian President Volodymyr Zelensky. Conservative leader Pierre Poilievre is in New York to pitch closer Canada-U.S. ties as tensions continue to flare with the U.S. Speaking this morning, Poilievre noted Canada did not start this fight and refused to take political pot shots at Prime Minister Mark Carney for walking away from the most recent U.S. trade deal.
3: But look, let's be honest, the administration hit us with tariffs first and everything escalated thereafter. And my mission here is to fight for my country, not to score political points domestically. Politics ends at the border.
0: Poilievre says a stronger and more unified North America is needed to tackle threats abroad, and the Canada-U.S. relationship could improve if the Trump administration wants free trade. Today is World Suicide Prevention Day. It's a reminder that you're not alone and support is available. If you or someone you know is struggling, you can call or text 988 anytime, 24/7, for suicide prevention support. It's a free service and it's offered to all Canadians. If you go to our website, CKTB News, we have listed all the support available to Niagara and Hamilton residents. If you know someone who is in immediate danger, call 911 or go to the nearest emergency department with them. Public Health will not be testing the old GM site in St. Catharines. A motion on the table at the Public Health and Social Services Committee was asking for Public Health to conduct an asbestos assessment before buildings are torn down. Medical Officer of Health, Dr. Azim Kazmani, says Public Health cannot test on the site but can look at the public areas surrounding the property.
4: The information that we've received shows that the risk due to asbestos and due to PCBs is not above anything you would see in any urban environment.
0: So no concern from the medical officer of health. Councillors did pass a motion directing Kazmani and the public health unit to work closely with the province and the city, responding quickly to any future health hazards. Full council still needs to approve the motion. The city of St. Catharines and the owners of the buildings are expected to be in court later this month as the owners fight in order to fix or demolish the buildings on the Ontario Street site. A new study is out today showing alcohol may play a greater role in many cancer deaths than previously known. Researchers at the University of Miami Cancer Center say the percentage of cancer deaths linked to alcohol consumption has risen over 58% in people aged 20 and older over the last three decades. That applies to breast, prostate, stomach, liver, rectal, colon, and pancreatic cancer, as well as neck and head cancers. The lead author says it takes just one standard drink a day to boost cancer risk, meaning 5 ounces of wine, 12 ounces of beer, or 1.5 ounces of 80 proof liquor. They say there's no safe amount of alcohol consumption. And the Ontario Science Center has laid off 30 workers, including the entire science department. The center has been in the news due to its abrupt permanent closure in June of 2024 over roof safety concerns concerns at the ongoing controversy surrounding its relocation to a new waterfront site at Ontario Place. Taking a look at sports, the Welland Jackfish baseball game against London will take place tonight. Game 4 of the 2026 CBL playoffs will be played in Welland starting at 7. All tickets that were for last night's game will automatically be valid for tonight's rescheduled game. London is ahead in the best of 7 series 2-1. NFL action continues as the Los Angeles Rams face the San Francisco 49ers in Australia. More than 100,000 fans will pack into the Melbourne Cricket Ground for the NFL's first game down under. The season kicked off last night with the Seattle Seahawks beating the New England Patriots 13-10 in a Super Bowl rematch. For more of the local news that matters to you, go to cktvnews.com. Weather is next.
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0: Clearing up near midnight, winds calming down, low going down to 14. Tomorrow, sunshine, high of 24, feeling more like 26. For the weekend, Saturday will be cloudy, high of 26. Sunday, mix of sun and clouds, slight chance of rain, high of 25. Right now, it's 25 degrees. It feels more like 29. I'm Bonnie Heslop for CKTV News.
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0: Ryan Meloche coming up here, the interview of the day. He's the vice president at the Canadian Federation of Independent Business. And we just heard Professor Charlebois, the food professor, mentioned Mark Warner. And Mark Warner has been a shining star through this. He is a trade lawyer out of Toronto and New York City on both sides of the border. And he really is, he's bringing it and telling people what they need to know, what the truth is and how this is going to affect us. Let's have a quick listen to Mark Warner.
1: Apple longtime economist David Rosenberg basically urged Canada not to try to get into some kind of tit for tat with the U.S. because, in his opinion, at the end of the day, we're not going to fare well financially from that back and forth.
2: Well, I think that's right. I mean, you know, the challenge is that Canada is one-tenth or maybe even one-twelfth the size of the United States in terms of the size of the economy. It's, you know, this phrase, which I really hate that people have started to use, is dollar-for-dollar retaliation, which I'm not even sure what that really means, given the asymmetries in the size of economies between both countries. But leaving the math to one side, it's actually insane to think that you could actually, if the United States wanted to respond in kind, we would we hurt a lot. There's only one state in the United States that is more dependent on trade with Canada than all the provinces are for trade with the United States. And I think that gives an indication that, yes, we do have, as Team Canada keeps telling us, some leverage because they do buy a lot of it from Canada, that we do have very integrated markets. But there's just no question that we are a more trade-dependent economy. They are the largest economy in the world. They've got a large internal market, and they could basically sustain, you know, any retaliation that Canada might really muster.
0: That's Mark Warner, Canadian trade lawyer, specializes on U.S.-Canadian trade, and he's got some good rationale and certainly brings it home. And we're going to try and get him on the show. He's a friend of Sills, and we had a good chat today about independent, medium, small independent business with the Canadian Federation of Independent Business, the CFIB. We're going to replay that chat coming up. It's informative, and it's the interview of the day. 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
3: We had reports of problems on the 40-bound QEW approaching Glendale. It looks like it's been cleared away, but we're still seeing delays from the Garden City Skyway. Also, a stalled vehicle now being reported on the 40-bound QEW approaching Mountain and approaching Thorold-Stone Road. Westbound 405 approaching Concession 6 Road, a stalled vehicle there as well. On the Welland Canal, the Carlton Street Bridge is fully raised. I'm Lex Tan. 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
0: Windy, low 15 overnight, sunny and 22 tomorrow. A mix of sun and cloud on Saturday at 25 with the high. And sun and cloud with a chance of a shower on Sunday at 24. Right now it's 25 at the White House of Talk. 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

0: Ryan Mellow is a vice president for the Canadian Federation of Independent Business, and we like to check in on the quarter just to see how small and medium business is doing. But lately, there seems to be a lot more reason to talk about things. Isn't that right, Ryan?
1: Absolutely.
0: I think it's really important to express and keep expressing that there will be a cost in this fight that we're getting ourselves into. It's a fight we're not going to win, and that's fine, but understand what it's going to take. So perhaps that's why I want to get you on here today, and we can go over some of that stuff. Ryan, what are we getting ourselves into?
1: Yeah, I mean, the reality is we knew when the U.S. hit us with this latest round of 50% tariffs after talks collapsed that Canada was going to respond. I think the Prime Minister, you know, a bit to his credit, had been, at least been quite clear about that. And as we have been clear with the government, that response is going to impact Canadian businesses. We have a lot of Canadian businesses that sell to the States. The American tariffs impact them. But a lot more, especially small businesses that buy from the States and are importing, and that's who Canadian counter tariffs are hitting. And now, as of this week, those are in effect, and there are going to be consequences. Prices, investment plans, hiring, hours, all, you know, tough decisions for small business owners to make over the next few weeks.
0: Has the CFIB done any formal studies or projections on what the price may be exactly if we get into a protracted fight with Donald Trump?
1: Yeah, so we've asked our members, you know, how long does financial viability last if this continues? And from our exporters, it's about 1 in 5. About 1 in 10 of our importers are saying 3 months is where they would stop being financially viable if the current state persists. If you go up to 6 months, it's about a third on both sides that say that that's a bit of a breaking point on their end. So I would not say that there is a lot of room. Now, I do expect the government's provided some support. I expect that we'll probably see other programs come into play over the next couple of months. But the reality is that, you know, the U.S. is a lot of businesses' biggest customer or their biggest source for purchasing from. And that's not going to change quickly as they look for new markets.
0: Yeah, so it sounds like kind of like 3 to 6 months here. I don't know. Something's gonna happen here because it's just money to be made by both sides. And, there's a midterm coming up. I just kind of feel like something's gonna happen mid September to mid October. Do you have any gut feelings on how this may go yourself?
1: It's hard to say. You know, I think we've certainly been hearing on the Canadian side that, you know, this could be a bit of a protracted thing. There's some reports that the government's sort of planning to, you know, wait out the administration. Of course, there is a midterm coming up in November. Even last night, the U.S. has the Republican Party's holding rallies, and the president did note that, you know, Canada's looking to make a deal and maybe there is something there. So this has been one of those things that's been consistent throughout the 18 months of this now, is that you know, things can change on a dime, and when they do change, they change quickly. At the same time, it seems like every day there's something new to react to, so you kind of have to ride the wave a little bit and watch what comes next.
0: Yeah, it's been a bit of a perfect storm. I mean, politically, it's just here we have a prime minister who's actually getting points for standing up to a bully. At the same time, you know, continuing uncertainty that we've basically been going through since COVID for small business and medium business, it's been a tough 5 years, hasn't it?
1: Extremely. And that's, I think, when we see, you know, our members who are reporting that, you know, sort of 3 to 6 months seems to be the window for a good chunk of them. I think that's reflective of not just the last 18 months, but the last 6 years. A lot of the ability to, you know, absorb a price shock or ride through a crisis has really been eroded by the fact that we went from, you know, COVID to a major supply chain crunch, interest rate hikes. There was trouble finding labor there for a while. And then you roll into a trade war, not to mention gas price shocks. And the impact is that's had. It's really been one thing after another for a lot of businesses, and a lot of their space to adapt and ride it has really, really eroded over the last 6 years.
0: Now, how would you, obviously you speak to your membership quite a bit, frequently. How would you rate the alarm of your membership in this?
1: So I'd say the concern is definitely there. I think you see reflected in our membership, similar to what you're seeing in public opinion polls, like there is support for the direction that the government is taking. There is support to walk away, certainly from a bad deal. At the same time, those who are actually doing trade, it's not as strong there. There's more concern amongst those businesses that are directly impacted, and also overwhelmingly a strong support to be at the negotiating table. I mean, businesses do want to see, it has to be the right deal, but do want to see a deal done. But for some of the businesses that we've been talking to, this is existential. You know, we have businesses that have, you know, 80% of their clientele in the States, and this 50% tariff is just going to cause them to look elsewhere. That could be the end of the business. You know, we've also heard from others in manufacturing saying, you know, major clients in the States, we haven't laid anybody off in 25 years, but we might have to revisit that now if they're not buying our products anymore. And that's before the news of the ban, the outright ban on some products and what impact that's going to have on our alcohol producers in particular. So I would say that, you know, uncertainty has been the word of certainly the last 18 months, probably a lot longer than that, but that's still very much front and center. And I think everybody is, you know, looking for a port in the storm and where we can finally get a little bit of calm.
0: Yeah, wouldn't it be so nice just to be able to know, like, be able to make up a budget and do a business plan in confidence, in relative confidence again, you know, without all this geopolitical stuff. Wouldn't that be something else?
1: 100%. I mean, even when we talk about businesses that are looking to, you know, pivot away from the States to try to find somewhere that's a little bit more stable, well, if you're going to get a trade deal in a month from now, you know, maybe it makes sense to wait that out. You know, you don't want to overcommit if your biggest customer is going to be back. At the same time, if they're not, you don't want to wait too long. So it's been really challenging to make decisions for the medium term, let alone the long term, as we've gone through this. And I think that's where a lot of the frustration among small business owners is coming from.
0: Just looking at a new poll here, Ryan, that came out, you probably saw it. It's from Build Canada. And it's kind of suggesting there's a bit of incongruence when it comes to Canadians. It found that, well, 75% of Canadians surveyed want Carney to hold firm against the bully. At the same time, most simultaneously reject higher taxes, higher household unemployment, and higher financial losses in retirement as potential consequences of that strategy. Any thoughts on that poll?
1: Yeah, again, I think it's reflective of what we're hearing and seeing from our membership, too. There is support to stand up to the United States, support to walk away from a bad deal. At the same time, not a lot of appetite for what could be the consequences of that, certainly not higher taxes or anything on that side. And I think what is important for the federal government as well as our provincial governments, especially as we head into fall sessions, is as much as, you know, there's a lot of uncertainty coming internationally, there's an awful lot that we can control within Canada when it comes to knocking down internal trade barriers, promoting entrepreneurship, making capital more accessible, lowering tax rates for small businesses. Those are all within control, and I think moving on some of those measures would do a lot to create a little bit more stability and certainty in that space, and again, perhaps expand the appetite to hold out a little bit longer, because again, no one wants to see a bad deal. At the same time, I think it's pretty clear that we do want to see a deal.
0: It is the interview of the day. Ryan Milleau, who's the vice president at the Canadian Federation of Independent Business. We talk more about small and medium business and the risks we take in this tariff war. After a quick break, a Bonnie break, we'll return with a drive. CKTB News. When I sit alone, come get a little known, but I need more than myself this time. Step from the road to the sea to the sky, and I do believe that we...
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3: Good afternoon. I'm Bonnie Heslop. Here's what's making news. Ontario Premier Doug Ford says he's open to expanding involuntary addiction treatment as municipalities call for changes to the province's mental health laws. The Big City Mayors Group says existing laws should be reviewed to make it easier to get treatment for people struggling with severe addictions. Ford says he's willing to consider the idea as long as it helps people in communities. Health Minister Sylvia Jones has said she prefers voluntary treatment and is consulting with experts before deciding whether changes are needed. Meantime, Doug Ford shuffling his cabinet today, but NDP leader Moritz Stiles says he missed a chance to hold one of his ministers accountable. The premier moving David Pacini from labor to infrastructure, even though the minister is under an integrity commissioner investigation over his handling of the $2.5 billion skills development fund. Meantime, Niagara West Conservative MP Sam Osterhoff has been named Minister of Agriculture. The Ontario Science Centre has laid off 30 workers, including the entire science department. The centre has been in the news after its abrupt permanent closure in June of 2024 over roof safety concerns and the ongoing controversy surrounding its relocation to a new waterfront site at Ontario Place. Taking a look at your weather forecast for tonight, clearing in the overnight hours, winds calming down, low of 14. Tomorrow, sunshine, high of 24. For the weekend, Saturday, cloudy, high of 26. Sunday, mix of sun and clouds, slight chance of rain, high of 25. Right now, it's 26 degrees, feels more like 29. I'm Bonnie Heslop for CKTV News.
4: A bunch of earlier issues on the in-town roads and on the highways have cleared up, so we're running problem-free at the moment. However, in Niagara on the Lake, Queenston Road remains closed both ways between Niagara Stone Road and Airport Road, and Coon Road between Queenston Road and York Road for the QEW Garden City Skyway Bridge twinning project. And we still have Portage Road closed from Main Street to Burning Springs Hill because of ongoing water main installation. 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

0: right, let's continue with our interview of the day. Ryan Milleau, who's the vice president at the Canadian Federation of Independent Business. We continue the discussion on The Drive, CKTB News. We were talking about the emotions of this whole thing in my discussions with Professor Ian Lee on Tuesdays here. It feels a little bit for us Canadians, proud people, as a bit of a slap in the face, maybe a separation, perhaps a divorce. You know, we're going through those emotions, right? But we've seen this movie before, and I kind of called it myself. I said it on the air too. I said, what? They're gonna come up to the wire. Somebody's gonna back down, and then there's gonna be a whole bunch of gamesmanship. So, does any of this gamesmanship surprise you? Or are you taking this as, just ignore it? Or, how do you personally, take this kind of news when people start putting out memes that he's gonna shut off Niagara Falls and do these kinds of crazy things that he does?
1: You know, I think it's tough. I think early on, we, like most people, were very reactive to kind of everything he says. You know, it's the President of the United States. He puts out a tweet, it matters. It moves markets. It causes action. I think certainly we, as well as many others, have learned not to be that reactive coming forward. I think when we had the 50% deadline, I think the first deadline was in the middle of the week. It was a Tuesday or a Wednesday. And to hear that they had kicked the can to a Friday, that was a little bit par for the course. Like, yes, that's one mm-hmm. of the more likely outcomes to kick it down. I think it was a little bit surprising to wake up on the Saturday morning and to see that negotiations had fallen apart, given all the talk up to that point, including from the president himself, seemed to indicate that we were getting pretty close to a deal. But I think that, you know, the idea that the only bit of certainty that we have is that things are going to keep being uncertain is still pretty true. Even if we're able to resolve the 50%, this latest round of counter-tariff bans, all that stuff, Kuzma is still up for renegotiation. Kuzma is still up for debate, mm-hmm. still under annual review. There is still a long road ahead on the trade side. So I think, you know, hopefully a little bit smoother sailing, but it's not like the waves are going to be gone anytime soon. It's going to be something we have to keep navigating.
0: Would you have liked to have seen Parliament recalled? Because we've heard it stated, hyperbole or not, that we're in a war, and the opposition, a good number of people in Canada, a big enough sample, said they'd like to see that. What was your position on that?
1: Yeah, I think it's always good to have Parliament in to come in and talk and debate. At the same time, like we know with the session opening up in a couple of weeks, like, you can't just call Parliament back to have the debate and talk about it. We want to see action too. You know, our budgetary cycle has changed. The federal budget is now in the fall instead of the spring, so there will be all eyes on that for early November. I think it's probably going to coincide with the U.S. midterms. But we want to make sure that the government has a plan here for small businesses. It's you know, the rhetoric up to this point on things like internal trade and building and getting things done faster, cutting through regulation, all the talk has been great. It needs to turn into action now. It can't just stay as talk. We have to have action, and the government, when they come back, need to be prepared to do that. So if it takes another week or two to get there, great, but we want to make sure that they are hitting the ground running and we are seeing tangible, actionable items coming out of the government quickly.
0: Our job numbers in Canada have stayed up, you know, to probably save us a little through some of this stuff. We did have a recent little downturn a week ago. If this whole thing is protracted, it likely means a recession. Do you share that outlook?
1: Yeah, I think that's what we're hearing from the membership, that the longer this goes, the harder it's going to hit and the tougher decisions that business owners are going to have to make. And we know the last thing anybody wants to do on the small business side is shut down entirely, that there are a number of things they will go through before that. Unfortunately, all of those things have consequences, delaying investment, reducing expansion, hours, headcount on the staffing side. The longer this goes, the more that those things are going to come front and center. So again, hopefully it doesn't go too long, but the longer it goes, the greater the odds that that's going to happen.
0: Yeah, I'm sure you've been watching the Fraser Institute and KPMG talking about the businesses that are leaving in part or in whole to go to the United States because they have no choice. That's who where their business is, right? And they're Canadian businesses. So what are you hearing about that? I mean, Sapporo's the latest on the list. Do you expect that list to grow? Or is there great concern that we're going to lose more business here in Canada?
1: I think you'll see a little bit of it. I would say certainly amongst our membership, it's not a zero. There are some businesses that are certainly considering it, but I wouldn't say it's a huge swath, especially on the small and medium sized side of it. I mean, I'm not a huge fan of moving on the house side of things. I think it takes a lot to, to pick up and move house. It takes a lot more to pick up and move business, right? Even if you're moving your restaurant, you know, two blocks over, the reprinting of business cards, the letting your clientele know, the redoing your suppliers and your chain, all of that stuff, figuring out your garbage pickup, becomes an awful lot. And I think that, you know, moving becomes a last resort. Now, that being said, it's not like we haven't heard that that's an option from our members as well. For some of them, especially the ones that do lots of business in the States, if that becomes a cheaper, more viable option, it's certainly one they'll have to consider. But again, I think a lot of what you're seeing is wait and see, because things can change so quickly, because I think there is still a lot of belief that, like, this can't possibly go that long. It makes too much sense for both sides to come to some sort of deal or agreement. So I think you're still seeing a lot of people put those decisions on pause where they're making them.
0: Well, I think you nailed it. Moving does suck. There's no two ways about it. I just did it not so long ago. It's awful.
1: Terrible.
0: Okay, so we've got one side saying that we should know what the details are. What did we miss when it came to the deal? We've got two different stories. There's 20-plus other countries who have already found deals with Donald Trump. Yes, he's Donald Trump, but we've still found deals. Can you ration with the fact that we've got a unique deal? It's going to be a little more, you know, difficult to come to, even though Mexico, you know, has found a way to do it. Do you buy that?
1: Yeah, look, I think the auto industry is probably at the core of that. And I think, you know, how integrated, you know, Windsor and Detroit are for those companies is something that, you know, the U.S. is taking a look at. I think the administration has made clear that they would like to house a lot of that business in the States. I'm not sure how functionally possible it is. That supply chain has been integrated for over 100 years at this point. But at the end of the day, for Canada, I mean, that is our most important trading partner. As much as, you know, we talk about internal trade barriers internally, we also acknowledge the fact that you can't make New Brunswick closer to British Columbia. Washington State is right there. New York State is right there. So it is important that we get this right, but there's, you know, no world with, we could sign trade deals with every other country in the world. There's no world where the U.S. isn't going to be our most important one. It's just too large a market right on our doorstep.
0: And when this is all said and done, I've always said, Ryan, that it doesn't matter who's the president. We will be the number one trading partners with the United States of America. Do you agree with me?
1: I do. We're right there. We buy a ton from them. We sell a ton from them. It cuts both ways. Again, that relationship has existed for, you know, almost a couple hundred years at this point. There's no changing your neighbors in this case. Canada can't pick up and move. The U.S. can't pick up and move. So we're both going to be right there. We do need to figure this out.
0: Hey, thanks for hopping on with us this afternoon. It's been compelling and interesting. We appreciate you.
1: Anytime.
0: Ryan Malo is a vice president at the Canadian Federation of Independent Business, the CFIB. I'm John Gonzo, and this is The Drive, your trusted voice, CKTV News.
2: One new problem over in Burlington, the Niagara Bound QEW at Walker's Line has a stalled vehicle block in the right lane. We are seeing delays starting from about Appleby Line at this time. We have one problem being reported on the southbound 406 past Westchester, but it's not causing any big delays right now, just a bit of a visual distraction. On the Welland Canal, the Lakeshore and Queenston Street bridges are raised, as well as the Clarence Street Bridge. 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I'm Lex Tan. 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
0: Going down to 15 degrees tonight. It's a little windy. Sunny and 22 tomorrow. Mix of sun and clouds on Saturday. High 25. Sun and cloud on Sunday with a chance of a shower. High 24. Right now it's 25 at the White House of Talk. CKTV News.
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0: 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John Gonzo wrapping up another show here. Low 15 overnight, kind of windy. Show 383. 25 degrees right now. A couple of texts in here. Diane says, as a mom of a drug addict, I agree with the news that we should get these people into involuntary treatment. I've been trying to get excessive drug addiction included into the Mental Act of Ontario. That's Diane from Niagara Falls. Sounds like some advocacy going on there. Sounds good. Advocacy is always good. Let me see here. Peace Lady says, can you get Chris Biddle on the show? Asking him his insight on how the people of Niagara will benefit from the Carney government. I've asked the Biddle group on a couple of times, and so far they've not chosen to join me. So, Peace Lady says she'll get on them to do just that. We'd be happy to have every party and every representative from Niagara on this radio show. And coming soon, we're going to start putting some, municipal politician candidates on the air too, from Thorold on my show. And we're going to look at doing that next week. Okay. So, be listening for the details on that as we, get closer and closer to a municipal election. And that's in the future. Plants, our number one picks for our 10 most underrated artists. It's all done. Gene Vilaitis with Teenage Had Me. I took the Tragically Hip. Alex with Boston and Jenny with Nothing But Thieves. So today we got into our new top 10. And that is our top 10 back to school high school movies. And our picks today were Gene with Legally Blonde, Alex with Grease, I took Animal House, and Jenny took She's the Man. So we go to our ninth picks coming up on Monday. We'll do that all week next week. And you can hit us up anytime on X at 610-CKTB or 905-688-2582, 905-688-CKTB. Jays are returning home to face the Orioles over the weekend. That begins tomorrow night. Thursday night football from Melbourne, Australia. 49ers and LA Rams. Couple of good teams. And we saw that Super Bowl rematch last night. Seattle won, but they didn't cover. And what else do we have? Oh, we have the makeup game from the postponement last night between the Welland Jackfish and London Majors. That's at 7:05. It's the 2026 CBL playoffs at the Welland Stadium, and all tickets for last night's game will be honored. Got some entertainment in the Golden Horseshoe. Comedian Jeff Dunham's at the Falls View tonight. Babyface is at the Falls View tomorrow night. Salt and Peppa and TLC are playing Friday in Toronto at the Amphitheater. AC/DC has been canceled for September 16th due to the damage at the Rogers Stadium. And Zach Bryan, we'll see if his show's going to go through on the 21st because he's scheduled for there too. I guess that remains to be seen. Today on the show, we had Lana Borsellino on the show. She's the director at Theater Bacchus. And we heard what they're going to be doing for the fall and winter programming. It was Ryan Malo from the Canadian Federation of Independent Business joining us, and he was the interview of the day, and the food professor was on in the 4 o'clock hour. On Monday, Tim Powers returns to The Drive after a few weeks off taking it easy. Tim Powers and the Powers That Be back on the air here at 610 CKTB. Brian Passifume joins us as a regular guest also on Monday afternoons. So that is a wrap for today's show. What do we got coming up here next, Jenny?
1: We've got Reconnect.
0: All right, Reconnect into Shane Hewitt and the Night Shift for Jenny in Master Control. That is it for me. I'm out of here. I'm Gonzo. Bonnie is in tomorrow. I'm back on Monday. Have a great weekend.

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10: Good evening. I'm Bonnie Heslop. It will clear overnight, low of 14. Right now it's 25, feels more like 29. Coming up, Sam Osterhoff is now a minister. It was a bittersweet year for beekeepers in Niagara, and there's been layoffs at the Ontario Science Centre. First, we take a look at traffic.
11: Port Erie BMQBW at Walker's Line, there's a stalled vehicle blocking the right lane. We're seeing delays from Appleby Line. Eastbound on the link at Garth, we've got a crash reported there blocking a live lane as well, and it's very slow from Stone Church as a result. On the Welland Canal, the Clarence Street Bridge is fully raised with the Mellonby Avenue Bridge raising soon. 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I'm Lex Tan. 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
10: In the news, Ontario Premier Doug Ford has unveiled changes to his cabinet, and a Niagara MPP is getting his first portrait.

0: Kirchhoff will be serving as the new Minister of Agriculture, Food, and Agribusiness. He replaces MPP Trevor Jones from Chatham, who has now been named the Minister of Labor. Osterhoff was first elected in 2016 at the age of 19. He became the youngest MPP ever elected in Ontario's history. Ford made several other changes, including moving embattled Minister David Pacini from the Labor portfolio to Infrastructure. Pacini is under investigation by the Integrity Commissioner after the Auditor General raised questions about his handling of the $2.5 billion Skills Development Fund. Kinga Surma, who previously served as the Minister of Infrastructure, is now the Treasury Board President. That's a role left vacant by Caroline Mulrooney, who resigned earlier this year. Many other notable ministers remain in their positions, including Sylvia Jones, as she's still the deputy premier, and Minister of Health. Doug Downey remains the province's attorney general. Paul Calandra remains with education, and Rob Flack will continue as Minister of Municipal Affairs and Housing. An effort to have Niagara Public Health test the old GM property has been denied. A motion was on the table at the Public Health and Social Services Committee asking for Public Health to conduct an asbestos assessment before buildings are torn down. It was rejected, as Medical Officer of Health, Dr. Azim Kazmani, says it's not their responsibility.
1: That investigation would be on the Ministry of Labor for the site itself, for the impact on workers. We wouldn't be able to do that. That would be outside of our jurisdiction, outside of our expertise, outside of our ability. And it would be the Ministry of Labor for the site itself.
0: Councillors did pass a motion directing Kazmani and the Public Health Unit to work closely with the province and the city to respond quickly to any future health hazards. The city and the owners of the building will be in court next week. The owners are appealing an order to fix or demolish buildings on the Ontario Street property. It is a bittersweet year for beekeepers in Niagara. Honey is being harvested, and the executive director of Niagara Bee Group says it's the best quality honey they have ever seen, well, since 2002. George Scott says despite that, there is still a major concern in the region.
2: We're short 20,000 colonies from our historical average in Niagara. Niagara is one of the most beautiful places in the world for honeybees, and my fear is that this is a dying art. We're disappearing. The only thing disappearing faster than honeybees are beekeepers.
0: Niagara Bee Group runs a Host a Hive program that partners with residents to create safe spaces for bees on private property around the region. A man has been charged following a random stabbing in Hamilton.
3: Police say it happened around 5:30 on Wednesday night near the area of Main Street West and Fridge Street. A 16-year-old boy was stabbed and taken to hospital with non-life-threatening injuries. Roads in the area were closed. The canine unit was called in and police searched the area for the suspect and the weapon. A 37-year-old man has been arrested, is now facing charges. Police are asking anyone with information or video footage of the incident to contact detectives. For CKTV News, I'm Matt Holmes.
0: A man was arrested in Niagara this morning after the murder of a woman in Burlington. Halton police were called out to an apartment in the area of Guelph Line and Glencrest Road at 6:30 this morning. When officers arrived, a woman was found dead inside the apartment unit. Police say a male suspect in his 40s was identified and later located by Niagara Regional Police. The suspect and the woman are known to each other. Charges are pending. Prime Minister Mark Carney says Canada will work with Ukraine to produce millions of drones for the Canadian military.
4: Following a meeting with Ukrainian President Volodymyr Zelensky, Carney confessed the Canadian Armed Forces only have about 2,000 drones in its inventory, but in the years to come, will need millions. He says Canada is launching a national drone marketplace for the Canadian Armed Forces that will give Canada the capacity to produce millions of drones within the next 2 years. He also promised more air defense support for Ukraine, and the two nations signed joint statements on energy and defense. Bill Graveland, The Canadian Press, Calgary.
0: Conservative leader Pierre Poilievre is in New York City doing media interviews to, quote, fight for tariff-free trade with the U.S. While speaking to TV outlets, Poilievre argued Canada and the U.S. have been trading freely for decades, but added the bottom line is that both nations need to work out their differences and get back to building a

0: strong North America.
1: What I think we need is a stronger North America, and that's what we'd like to have with the United States. So my message to Americans, both in the administration and the broader public, is let's work together to confront the risks and rivalries that are abroad.
0: Polyev's office says he will visit the September 11th terror attacks memorial museum tonight, though he is not attending the commemoration ceremony in New York tomorrow. And the Ontario Science Centre has laid off 30 workers, including the entire science department. The centre has been in the news due to its abrupt permanent closure in June of 2024 over roof safety concerns and the ongoing controversy surrounding its relocation to a new waterfront site at Ontario Place. Taking a look at sports, the Welland Jackfish baseball game against London will take place tonight. Game 4 of the 2026 CBL playoffs will be played in Welland starting at 7. All tickets that were for last night's game will automatically be valid for tonight's rescheduled game. London is ahead in the best of 7 series 2-1. NFL action continues as the Los Angeles Rams face the San Francisco 49ers in Australia. More than 100,000 fans will pack into the Melbourne Cricket Ground for the NFL's first game down under. The season kicked off last night with the Seattle Seahawks beating the New England Patriots 13-10 in a Super Bowl rematch. For more of the local news that matters to you, go to cktvnews.com. Weather is next.
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0: Clearing up near midnight, winds calming down, low going down to 14. Tomorrow, sunshine, high of 24, feeling more like 26 for the weekend. Saturday will be cloudy, high of 26. Sunday, mix of sun and clouds, slight chance of rain, high of 25. Right now, it's 25 degrees. It feels more like 29. I'm Bonnie Heslop for CKTV News.
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5: And I, for one, love routine and love the, you know, regular people I get to talk to. I've felt all kinds of out of sorts because I haven't talked to our next guest in a while. So happy to have him back on the show, Dr. Mitch Shulman. Good morning.
6: Good morning, and thank you. That's very sweet. Yeah, it's lovely to be back, and it's nice to have a chance to talk to you. And just to get back into the groove, exactly like you said. But you're right. Interesting, isn't it, how something as, and I'll say quote-unquote simple, as a longer weekend can actually throw things off. The other fascinating thing about it is, don't you guys feel better today than you normally would? That the week is so much shorter, that you're almost at the end of it already, and it seems like the time has just passed. The other advantage of having the three-day weekend or the longer weekend is it really makes it easier to get through the, well, I'll say regular 4 days that are left of work. And studies have shown over and over again that people who are switched to a four-day work week actually are happier, more productive, and there's no drop in efficiency or output. So there's been a push in many, many countries for that reason, because of the how well it makes people feel, how good it makes them feel, to shift to that. Don't see it happening anytime soon in either of our professions, but it's still a lovely thought.
5: Well, I'm going to get Greg to clip what you just said. We have a meeting with our boss later, and we'll play it, and we'll see what we can do.
6: Not a problem, and I can show him the literature.
5: Okay. Her, yeah.
6: Yes. I can show her the literature, sorry.
5: Perfect. Not a problem. Okay, let's get into some of our stories of the day. Now, Our first one here, I want to caution everybody, because we had an issue earlier this year where a certain leader of a certain country was saying that Tylenol caused autism. That's not what's happening here, right? But there's a study here that there's a little bit, I guess, maybe a precaution about acetaminophen during pregnancy. What is this study highlighting for us?
6: So you have to go back a few steps. Number one, you're entirely right. A fire was lit inappropriately based on a total lack of science and the meanderings of a non-scientific mind. The truth of the matter is, when it comes to the relationship, supposedly, between acetaminophen, also known as paracetamol, trade names, things like Tylenol or Adderall, but found in many different products, there is no relationship, as far as we can find right now, between it and autism. But to show you the difference between blabber and science, scientists have been looking at acetaminophen for years. No one takes anything for granted, especially not in pregnancy. And so they've been looking at animal models and other things, and they noticed in their animal models that if you looked at the female that was born as a result of a mum being exposed during her pregnancy to acetaminophen, we're talking about rats, rabbits, and other experimental animals, they seem to have perhaps less fertility growing up. And so they looked in and they said, wait a minute, they seem to have less ovaries, and the volume of their ovaries was smaller, there were less eggs, and also the volume of their uterus was smaller. And they went, well, if it's happening in rats and other experimental animals, is there something in this for people? Now, you can't do the same experiment, thank goodness, on a person that you can on a laboratory animals. You can't expose some of them to it, some of them not to it, and otherwise make them entirely genetically similar and follow what happens. So the best you can do is look at women who, for whatever reason, took acetaminophen during their pregnancy and see what happened to the offspring, see what happened to their kids, see what happened to their girls. And that's what they've done in Copenhagen. And they basically looked at almost 700 moms who'd had a single pregnancy, a singleton pregnancy, just one child, not twins or triplets. And they queried them about their use of acetaminophen during the pregnancy. They didn't ask why, though, necessarily. And then they followed what happened to the babies at 5 months. And lo and behold, especially if you take an acetaminophen early on in the pregnancy, but at any point in the pregnancy, they did find that the volume of the ovaries and the uterus were smaller. Now, it doesn't mean necessarily that something bad will happen from this, nor does it say necessarily the acetaminophen was the trigger. Why were these women taking the acetaminophen? Did they have a fever? We know that a fever can cause complications in pregnancy. Were they having excessive pain? Well, why were they having the pain? So there does seem to be something going on here. And what they now need to do is why, figure out the mechanism, and then go a little bit more deeper and figure out, well, why were these women on acetaminophen in the first place? Maybe that's the concern. Having said that, any woman in pregnancy already knows, already tells you, already is completely aware they should minimize their exposure to anything, any chemical, from alcohol to acetaminophen to you name it. And they are, of nature, careful during their pregnancy. Now, we know that a fever in pregnancy is bad for the baby. And so if the only way you can bring it down is acetaminophen, the benefits of the acetaminophen far, far outweigh any potential risk. Don't forget, this was looking at the size of the ovaries and the uterus, not whether these kids went on to becoming able to have children, infertile or anything like that. So we have a theoretical problem against a real problem. And you can't use Advil, you can't use Motrin, ibuprofen, you can't use Aleve, Naprosyn during pregnancy. The use of a non-steroidal anti-inflammatory is documented to be unsafe in pregnancy, unless you're using low-dose aspirin for a very specific medical pregnancy-related condition. But use of NSAIDs, as we call them, non-steroidal anti-inflammatories, the ibuprofens, the Advil Motrins, the Naprosyns, the Voltarins, all these medications are not, categorically not, safe in pregnancy. So acetaminophen is your only fallback. And so as long as you're using it judiciously, as long as your doctor who's managing or whoever's managing you during your pregnancy is aware, the two of you can follow and make sure, while in the interim, you're being careful, you're not using medication you don't need to use, we're going to try and figure out exactly what's going on here. And if there's a real significance to this, and that's the key message, is there a real significance? Unfortunately, we're going to have to wait now for these kids to grow up, enter into their fertile years, see if they have problems with infertility or not.
5: Always appreciate when you break down the sanity of it all, Dr. Mitch. And I think that's what we had earlier this year with this, you know, Tylenol autism thing, is the insanity.
6: And it triggers panic, and pregnant women have enough to worry about, right? Considering all the different things they're exposed to in our environment. To needlessly and unnecessarily scare them and to make them less likely to use the medication, which could actually save the pregnancy if they have a high fever or something else going on, that's just lunacy. And I can't say anything more about that. Scientists and doctors and people who understand scientists should be talking science. And if you're going to talk science, at least do it right and do it fairly.
5: And Dr. Mitch, quickly, a study published in The Lancet showed that 45% of dementia cases could be prevented with lifestyle changes. That's significant.
6: Very significant. And it's part of a bit of research that The Lancet was pulling together, looking at what percentage of situations, what percentage of dementia causes could be changed. Now, some of it we can't change. Some of it's genetics, some of it's age. It's just, you know, you are going to get older, right? The joke being, you know, getting older is not great, but it beats the alternative. That's what's going to happen, hopefully, for all of us. And I'd like to get a lot older, if you don't mind. And genetics, I'm going to blame my parents for a lot of things. That I'm not even going to stop at that. But there are 14 modifiable risk factors. So smoking, excessive alcohol consumption, obesity, type 2 diabetes, high blood pressure, high specific type of cholesterol, the LDL or bad cholesterol. And so if you can maintain a healthy lifestyle, reduce the amount of salt, reduce the amount of sugar, eat more vegetables, whole grains, lean proteins, be physically active, and if you can also make sure that if you have any degree of hearing loss, you take care of it, any degree of visual impairment, you take care of it, all these things will actually make a difference, and that's good. You can actually reduce your risk of developing dementia, or if you are fated to develop dementia, make it take longer to start impacting into your life by doing these things. And this is not rocket science, right? You guys all know this. If you do these things, it also make you healthier. So there's healthier, living longer, reducing the risk of dementia or delaying it. Gee, for me, these all sound like win-wins, right? Rather than impositions or draconian things, horrible things that you must do and you're suffering through them.
5: Yeah, and you know, no guarantee you can prevent it, but maybe you live better well, you know, if while you're not ill, right, Dr. Mitch? I mean, there's no downsides to any of those things.
6: Nothing, absolutely nothing. And, you know, it doesn't mean you can't enjoy the occasional drink. It doesn't mean that you can't enjoy the occasional steak. It doesn't mean that you can't do some of these things. But as long as you're doing it in moderation, limited, and are careful the most of the time, and get enough sleep and do all those other healthy things, why not?
5: That's good stuff. Dr. Mitch, great to have you back. I hope you had a restful time away, and we appreciate you.
6: It's a pleasure. Thank you.
5: Thank you so much. Dr. Mitch Schumann, our emergency medical specialist, joining us.
0: Mainly cloudy tonight. It will clear in the overnight hours with winds calming down, low going down to 14. Tomorrow, we'll see lots of sunshine, high going up to 24, feeling more like 26. For the weekend, on Saturday, cloudy, high of 26. Sunday, mix of sun and cloud, slight chance of showers with a high going up to 25. Monday, sunny, high of 22. I'm Bonnie Heslop for CKTB News.
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5: I noticed a lot more flying creatures around. In fact, I had 5 encounters with what I thought were to be bees. But our next guest is going to set that straight and give us an update on how things are going with the bees and honey here in Niagara. Welcoming back to the show now, Executive Director of Niagara Bee Group, George Scott. Good morning, George.
17: Good morning, Steph. How are you this morning?
5: I'm good. Thanks for taking the time. Now, I told you yesterday that I got stung 5 times by bees, and you said, maybe not, Steph. What do you think was going on there?
17: Well, we're seeing a big increase in the number of things that are people would call honeybees, which are not honeybees. In Niagara, there are 119 biting insects that are not honeybees, of which honeybees get all the blame. So when you're getting stung 2 or 3 times, you're really looking at something like a yellow jacket or a wasp or a mud dauber or something that stings for a living. Bees seldomly sting, but get 100% of the blame.
5: Oh, unfair, unfair. How are we doing this year, George? From what I understand, it's been a pretty good harvest for the honey.
17: Well, if you recall, we had about a 10-week drought there right in the middle of our summer. And many of our bee yards are very close to urban areas. Niagara is growing at a very, very quick rate. And in that drought, we call those days fly days, where, not Fridays, fly days, because the bees can fly. And even though that there wasn't a lot of rain, what we're seeing is in the urban areas, people are watering their precious plants. That gives lots of nectar. And this year, we are seeing superb quality in the production of our honey. We are extracting right now, which means pulling the honey from the hives and putting it into jars. And it is the best honey I've seen since 2002.
5: Oh, well, that's incredible news.
17: It is. You know, the issue is, however, we're short in Niagara. And the reason that I say, without seeing the bees that are stinging you, that it's probably not honeybees, because we're short 20,000 colonies from our historical average in Niagara. Niagara is one of the most beautiful places in the world for honeybees. And my fear is that this is a dying art. We're disappearing. The only thing disappearing faster than honeybees are beekeepers.
5: You've come up with some solutions, though, right? Niagara Bee Group has been pushing for us amateurs to get involved, right?
17: Oh, absolutely. Our Host a Hive program, you can see that on our niagarabeegroup.com website. Gives all the details there about how you can do this without any experience. You get a technician, you get the equipment, you get the bees, you get everything. It's a rental. You get to see them, your kids get to see them in the close range. We take all of those safety things into account. And you get about half the honey of the production of your hives that you rent for the season. And the other half goes to the food banks.
5: Oh, that's fantastic. And when it comes to where someone can host a hive, is it like any yard? How much space do you actually need?
17: Well, each client is different. We sell pollination services, so you have a little garden or your neighborhood has a garden. As long as we have agreement and we comply to all the rules and regulations, we can put them just about anywhere. So rooftops are fine. You know, we've even put them on the backs of people's garden sheds. You know, they're up high. They never see the bees really going in and out, or they see the bees going in and out, depending on what they'd like to do. So every property gets an evaluation, and we just love people coming to our website saying, hey, I'm interested. Can you review? Is it possible?
5: All right.
17: In many cases, it is.
5: Check that out. It's Host a Hive, and we're talking to Executive Director of Niagara Bee Group, George Scott. So some awesome honey for this season, which we love to hear, but the decline in bees, of course, is a bit of a concern. You mentioned the 10-week drought. Then we got a lot of rain throughout August. Did that affect things at all?
17: Well, that just rehydrated all the soil. So then we got a natural nectar flow everywhere. It's a goldenrod season. That's really, really very positive. However, one of the issues that we see here in the decline of bees may be something very interesting to all of your listeners. You're seeing a lot of signs on people's lawns these days. We've got an election coming up. Maybe a fair question at anyone either being in office or running for office is, what's getting rid of the insects? Why are the bees having problems? And here's a good question. What's in our water? That is now a responsibility of every elected councillor or ward member or mayor at every level in government because of that Walkerton Accord. Remember Walkerton, what happened when they had something in the water and people said, no, that's not my job? Well, the courts now say that is your job. If you're elected, you're here to protect people. And water is one of the most beautiful things here in Niagara. We're surrounded by Niagara River, Lake Ontario, Lake Erie, Welland River. If there is something in our water that is really detrimental to bees, why can't we know about that? Why are we not doing anything about it? And why does everybody say it's not my job when it really is their job? So a fair question in any public gathering is, what is your position on water testing, etc.? For things that affect bees, not just the things that affect humans. Things that affect our beneficial creatures.
5: Well, of course, and it's such an important issue. Water literally is life for not only agriculture and bees, but for all of us. What's at stake here? You know, if we're down 20,000 hives, why is this important, George, that we work on restoring that?
17: Niagara is one of the only places that can provide interprovincial pollination services. bees in New Brunswick, Nova Scotia, in Quebec, where we do cranberries and blueberries and apple trees, their bees are still in their winter cluster, which means they're not really flying out. It's still colder there. Niagara has a little microclimate here. We grow grapes here. You can't really grow grapes above Barrie. You really can't grow grapes in Sudbury, right? It's just a little microclimate here, which means we're finished pollinating all of our cherry trees when we load them onto trucks and we drive them to Nova Scotia and New Brunswick. So Niagara has a great history of providing interprovincial pollination services that impact Canadians in the billions of dollars of high-quality fruits, high-quality berries. Those things are so important to Canadians that we are able to do it ourselves. If you pull bees out of the equation, it's like pulling fertilizer out of the equation for farmers. You need bees on certain crops to provide pollination because that's a moneymaker. If we don't have the bees, if I had 20,000 colonies of bees, I would absolutely contract each and every hive, 600 hives per truck, two beekeepers on their way, Nova Scotia, New Brunswick, PEI, and Quebec, and then we're back into Niagara for the winter. That's something there that, you know, I think we sent maybe six or seven trucks this year, not our normal 17 to 20. So that's a big, big, big issue for us that we just don't have the bees. It's just too expensive to get bees. We have to fly them from places like Chile or Australia. You know, it's a very cumbersome and expensive risk for any type of farming, and bee is a type of farming. So,
5: well, George, it's always interesting to chat with you, and if anyone's interested in the Host a Hive program, definitely check out your website, the Niagara Bee Group, and we'll get you back on again soon. Thanks for your time.
17: Steph, thanks so much for having me on. I appreciate it.
5: Absolutely. Anytime. George Scott, Executive Director of Niagara Bee Group, and some great honey to come from here in Niagara, but not out of the woods and concerns for the numbers of the bees here in the region. Definitely check out that Host a Hive program. Something fun to do with the kids, for sure.
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5: Fun now on Thursdays, adding to our lineup of regular guests, a Brandon Curry certified financial planner is going to help us understand our money. Good morning, Brandon.
26: Good morning.
5: Thanks for being here.
26: Thanks for having me.
5: So we thought of this because we had a little off-air conversation where you told me that it's surprising how many people come to you who are, let's say, more advanced in life and haven't really thought about retirement at all.
26: Yeah.
5: And that
26: yeah.
5: shocked me.
26: Yeah. Yeah. It's actually quite common. By the time most people start to pay attention to retirement planning and getting a financial plan together, it's usually in their 50s, typically, like their mid 50s. And they're like, huh, I'm about 10 years away from retirement. I should probably, you know, crunch some numbers and see what retiring at 60 looks like, 62, 65, whatever. And, but the problem is for the most part, life has happened by that stage. Like a lot of life has happened by that stage. And just with the compounding of money and time, I wouldn't say like the vast majority of cases, but a good strong plurality, if not a little slight majority, that, you know, you have some tough conversations that you have to make. Because at the end of the day, I just take all the information that you give me and I put that into models and into calculations and I forecast out. And based on that, I work backwards. So if you want to retire at 60 and you have a fixed amount of income and et cetera, then I actually take your CPP and then what OAS would be at 65, and any other pension plans. And then I extrapolate that out. And sometimes the answer is you can't retire at 60 or because you only have 5 years at this stage if you're 55.
5: Mm-hmm.
26: Versus if you the worst case scenario, if you started probably in your early 40s, you have 20 to 25 years to really start socking away some money. That is fixable. Ideally, you want to, even as stupid as this might sound, I did this. I started working with a financial planner before I got into the industry, like in my mid-20s, and just started going like, well, this is kind of where I want to be. This is kind of how much I think I need based on today's dollars. And then those are all easy fixes.
5: Mm-hmm.
26: In your mid to late 20s, obviously it is a vastly moving target. Life hasn't happened yet for a lot of people. you've just finished university or college, you have debt, you're trying to buy a house if you can. But those initial steps are the steps that you need to take, because a financial plan is always supposed to be a living, breathing document. It's not supposed to be stagnant, and it is supposed to actually be updated on the regular.
5: I think people avoid this conversation because they feel like they don't know enough. It's like when we're even talking about investing or like starting to save, what are we even talking about? Like, where is this money going?
26: Right. Yeah, it
5: like, why can't we just leave it in our savings account?
26: Yeah. So basically what we end up doing is, as CFPs, we have to follow certain guidelines. So I like to always say, my job is to try to break the plan. So my job is to try to forecast, you know, average inflation growth, like 2-2.5%. This is dictated by FP Canada. This is not dictated by us. So like your base plan should be that. Your base plan should be around 4% growth on assets, and typically 3-4% growth on real estate or like capital investments. I know people listening now, like, that's kind of low. Right, but what would you rather have? Would you rather me forecast 7-9%, and then in the year that you actually, or in a couple of years, especially what we're going through right now, your inflation is higher than 2-2.5%, but your growth is not even coming close to 8-9%.
5: Mm-hmm.
26: So it's eating away at the returns. I always joke with everyone, I'm like, you'll never give me a call in retirement and, you know, get me in trouble for having too much money in retirement.
5: Sure.
26: Right? Like, that'll never happen. Like,
5: yeah.
26: That's not what we're going to invest your money like,
5: mm-hmm.
26: but we will forecast it like that to see if, hey, how much more do we have to put away? And then that way, because we have to plan to age 90. That's a stipulation. So financial plans.
5: So you're assuming people live to 90?
26: Yeah, that's the base.
5: Wow.
26: Like, we have to, unless there is a clear reason why. So basically, there is a absolute shortened life expectancy.
5: Sure.
26: Then with the client's permission, we can override that and put that in the notes as to why. However, it's one of those things where, you know, we have to plan to age 90. And then now we're even looking at, in some cases with Gen Z, you're looking at probably 95.
5: Yeah, things are changing. Talking to certified financial planner Brandon Curry this morning to understand your money. Isn't there some stuff we should think about, though, before we even start saving? Like, say we have debt or we don't have like money put aside. Should we do all that kind of stuff first? Because we hear about, in terms of like, you lose a job, you want to have a few months of your expenses saved. Should we do that stuff first?
26: Yes and no. I think it should be concurrent, right? So basically you should be working with somebody right now so that you can start to have some sort of a plan together. And even if it's, I've said, even if it's $100 a month and you're putting that away, the numbers on that is quite substantial by the time you turn 65. Like, you're going to have several hundred.
5: Like $100 a month from what age?
26: Like in your early 20s, early to mid 20s. And that's not anything crazy. Like, that, when you think about that now, that's a dinner out a month,
5: mm-hmm.
26: right? Actually, it doesn't even cover a dinner out a month. So if you can put that away in some sort of investment and, you know, moderate returns, you know, 6-8%, the numbers actually pan out quite favorable. And then what you should be doing is, as then the balance should be going towards debt. So yes, you should be paying down debt, credit card debt.
5: Credit card debt's at like 28%
26: or
5: correct. Something.
26: Right.
5: So that's obviously greater than whatever we're going to make on our money.
26: Absolutely.
5: Yeah.
26: Unless you're, aggressive growth, but you can't even extrapolate that in the 20s every single year, right?
5: Okay, take me through the whole risk profile thing, because this is something a financial planner is going to ask you about. So how do I even know how risky I am?
26: Oh, okay. Yeah, okay. Wow, all right. So there's about 17 questions that are dictated on how we have to answer. So like there's about 17, 18 questions, you know, age, income, what your net worth is, you know, how you approach investments. There's a couple different questions where like, hey, here's four different funds, you know, just based on the returns, what do you like? Here's the ups, here's the downs on four different funds. Here's the last 10-year performance on four different funds. Hey, here's a situation. Ironically, you know, it just happens to coincide with, we already had this, but then of course COVID happened where the market did drop 30% in 60 days, right? Mm-hmm. You know, 45 days. And you're sitting there and you're going, okay, what would you do in that situation? Would you pull your money? Would you sell everything? Would you keep it invested?
5: Like, you would tell us not to.
26: I would tell you not to,
5: yeah.
26: Based on, yeah. And then, so I want to know what kind of phone call I'm going to be getting, right? And then based on that, it gets put into like an algorithm and then it pops out basically five different risk profiles. So you've got your very conservative, you're moderate, moderately aggressive, and then in rare cases, aggressive. So there is six, but typically you're the latter one. You don't see a lot of people in aggressive growth. That'd be like 100% tech, 100%, you know, penny stocks, that sort of thing.
5: Okay. Like, and how much does age factor into all this?
26: It factors in quite a bit. So basically, if you put in, you know, in order for me to override that, I would have to say, like, this person is 60 years old. This is money that they're never going to touch. I have to have an agreement from the client. They have to sign off on it that they want to go aggressive, for example. But to have someone like 60 years old that's, you know, 5-6 years away from retirement, and, you know, they might have a ton of assets, the system just probably will not allow you on its own to go to aggressive growth without overriding it.
5: Okay. So lots to know. We're going to do this series. It's like, do you invest in stocks, bonds, GICs? What are these things? You're going to walk us all through it. And in the coming weeks as well, why a financial planner versus going online and doing it ourselves.
26: Right.
5: All right. Good stuff. Thanks for coming in, Brandon.
26: Thanks for having me.
5: Brandon Curry, certified financial planner with C.R. 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
0: Mainly cloudy tonight. It will clear in the overnight hours with winds calming down, low going down to 14. Tomorrow, we'll see lots of sunshine, high going up to 24, feeling more like 26. For the weekend, on Saturday, cloudy, high of 26. Sunday, mix of sun and cloud, slight chance of showers with a high going up to 25. Monday, sunny, high of 22. I'm Bonnie Heslop for CKTV News.
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7: Hello, Tim Carroll here, Artistic Director of the Shaw Festival in Niagara-on-the-Lake. I want to tell you about our musical this year. We're doing the amazing Funny Girl. It's the musical that launched the career of Barbara Streisand, and when you come down, you'll see why. It's wonderful music, hilarious script, you'll laugh, you'll cry, everything you could want from a show. 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
7: What's going on, Professor? And it's all Trump and all tariffs at the moment. Seems like the situation is changing, kind of minute to minute. And especially because of our retaliation on the tariffs, the counter tariffs that started on Tuesday. Why don't we start there?
8: Sure. Well, we can even go back a half a step. It is Trump who started all of this when he added tariffs on $20 billion of Canadian goods. Now, why do I want to emphasize that? Canada's trade with the United States amounts to $450 billion per year. So he didn't put a tariff on all goods, all Canadian goods. He limited it to certain kinds of things like aluminum and steel, car parts, etc. So our response, which happened on Tuesday, was also limited. We put tariffs on roughly $20 billion U.S. or $27 billion worth of Canadian, American products coming into Canada. And again, it doesn't apply to everything. So most of your listeners, obviously, are consumers, and a lot of people are wondering, how does that affect me? Well, the short answer is, it probably doesn't affect you very much, because these were products that are more purchased by industry rather than consumers. Also, because we had a measured response, we didn't immediately slap the tariffs on. We waited a couple of weeks. Well, that gave Canadian companies a chance to order American product, get it delivered, put it in inventory before the tariffs come on. So tariffs are not retroactive, meaning we don't go back and say, well, you bought that a month ago, so you owe us some more money. No, it only affects the new product coming into Canada. So the impact, if you see any at all, is going to be slow to appear. It probably would appear over the next month or two as it goes. One more quick note for consumers. Most retailers are going to try to show you when products are being affected by tariffs. Loblaws, as an example, has announced that they're going to use a big black capital T on their shelves to say, now that's a product that's got a tariff on it, so you know. They're also going to very clearly mark the Canadian products so you know which ones don't have tariffs on there as it goes. I don't think for the average person they're going to see a huge increase. If you can go back a year or so when Justin Trudeau was prime minister, we tracked it at that time, and this extra inflation caused by these tariffs was only about 0.5%. So it's not a huge amount, at least initially. Now, Mr. Trump, not happy that Canada has responded. And by the way, this is all allowed under our free trade agreement. It says there in that free trade agreement that if one country applies tariffs unfairly to another one, that country is free to respond with counter tariffs. So we're just doing what's in the agreement that we already have with the United States. But of course, Mr. Trump's not happy about it, so he's talking about doing other things. Mr. Carney has said in Ottawa is, well, if you do more things, we're going to do more things. That becomes the classic definition of a trade war. We don't really want that, but on the other hand, what we're hoping, what I think we're all hoping, is that in roughly 2 months, maybe a little less than 2 months, we're going to have the U.S. midterm elections that might change the balance of power in the Senate and the House, and at that point, if it changes the balance of power, there might be somebody fighting back against what Mr. Trump is trying to do. He's acting very much like a king at the moment rather than a president. Maybe these other things will pull back. So we're just really trying to buy enough time until maybe there will be a check and a balance on Mr. Trump's power as it goes. So that's where we stand with all this. More uncertainty, more fear, but really I think the reality is it doesn't affect most people very much.
7: Okay, more to talk about on this for sure, Professor. And this wasn't on the agenda, but I do have to ask you, the promise yesterday that Trump would give $5,000, the quote-unquote Trump dividend, to every American if the Republicans were to win in these midterms, $1.35 trillion. Is that possible?
8: Is that possible? Sure. Anything is possible. The United States has roughly $40 trillion in debt. If he was to give everybody the $5,000 check, that would cost him roughly, as you said, $1.35 trillion. So just add another trillion to $40 trillion. He says these things, and he's been saying these things, by the way, ever since he was elected president almost 2 years ago, because all the money we're raking in with tariffs. Well, they are raking in some money with tariffs, but that money is going into we call it an escrow account, where they can't touch that money because already in the United States there are legal challenges that say you can't do what you say you are doing. So don't start, putting that money there. Don't start giving it out as dividends. It is a legal challenge, and he's lost every one of the legal challenges, and that money has to be refunded to those importers who were importing the products. So, he can say all kinds of things. Would he actually do this? He's already said once before he was going to give everybody a $2,000 check. That never materialized. So, I think I have to take everything he says with a big grain of salt.
7: Okay, let's take it over to this side of the border, Professor Ryder, and take a look at the August job numbers. I saw some charts by American politicians showing that we weren't doing well with jobs numbers and they were doing well with job numbers. What's the real deal?
8: Well, again, I suppose there are lies, damned lies, and then statistics that you can put into all of this. Last Friday, we got the jobs number for the month of August, and it wasn't happy news. Canada lost 42,000 jobs in the month of August. Now, the good news is that although we lost those jobs, it did not affect the unemployment rate. It remained steady at 6.4%. When you look at where those jobs were lost, most of them were lost in either Quebec or Ontario. Between those two provinces, 39,000 of the 42,000 jobs were there. Also, half the jobs that were lost were in the public sector. And I mention that to you because we always get a little more worried when the private sector is losing jobs. But if it's the public sector that is shedding jobs, that isn't seen as being quite as bad that way. So we're really not that worried. 2026 has been a good year for Canada. We've increased the number of jobs in Canada by 180,000. Now, yes, we don't want to give that gain back, but you put the one against the other, you net the one against the other. We're still doing well. We're still ahead. One other little thing to note with these jobs numbers, they talked about wages in general. In July, if you compared the wage rates in July to the wage rates in July of 2025, we were up 2.8%. In August, still up, but not as good. It was a 2% gain. That's roughly the rate of inflation. So that says people who are working are keeping up with inflation, but they're not gaining on inflation. They're not doing better than that. But I think, again, I don't tend to react much to 1 month. That data was gathered around the middle of the month. I'll be more interested in the September numbers, gathered as it will in the next week or so, to see what impact any of these tariffs and other things are having on the job market.
7: It's going to be interesting to watch as it goes, as always. Professor Ryder, thank you so much for your time.
8: Glad to be with you.
7: DeGroote School of Business Professor Marvin Ryder, and joining us Thursday mornings with an update on the business stories of the week.
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12: National Newsroom of the Canadian Press, I'm David Augustine. Prime Minister Mark Carney says he has spoken to U.S. President Donald Trump a couple times over the last few days as the trade war between the two countries escalates. Carney made the remark during a news conference in Calgary alongside the President of Ukraine.
13: I speak regularly to the President, President Trump. I've spoken in recent days.
12: Carney says they can, quote, compartmentalize, and that part of their responsibility is to work together to resolve global issues like the war in Ukraine. Ontario is expanding tariff support programs to businesses affected by new U.S. tariffs and import bans set to take effect later this month. Premier Doug Ford says industries facing restrictions on products including alcohol, motorcycles, dairy, steel, aluminum, furniture, and paper will qualify for provincial assistance. Programs include loans for payroll, leases, and utilities, along with grants or financing to help smaller businesses reduce dependence on American supply chains. A new report says Newfoundland and Labrador is expected to lead the country's economic growth for a second year in a row. Richard Forbes, the principal economist.

0: crude prices and offshore oil projects.
1: Oil production, that's really been the driver of Newfoundland and Labrador this year. There's been some oil production ramping up. Some recent projects that have been developed are increasing oil production this year. And then, you know, they're also getting an additional benefit from higher prices as well.
0: Although Newfoundland's economy will expand 3.7% in 2026, the think tank says its longer-term growth will be constrained by an aging population and challenges attracting migrants. A new report says building ferries in BC can help the provincial and national economy grapple with tariffs from the U.S. Co-author Jim Stanford with the Center for Future Work says the provincial government cannot repeat the mistake of allowing BC ferries to purchase ferries from foreign countries, as was the case last year when BC ferries commissioned a company owned by China's communist government to build four new major vessels.
2: And that's where the government needs to, first of all, look at BC Ferries and how it's operating and think about its mandate so that industrial development is part of the picture when BC Ferries makes these decisions.
0: BC Ferries has said that no Canadian company submitted bids for the contract and that the Chinese bid was at least $1 billion cheaper than others. And in entertainment, In Below, an upcoming Newfoundland set Netflix miniseries, The Horrors Under the Sea are just the tip of the iceberg. Jesse McKeown is the creator of the show, which falls into the North Atlantic noir subgenre, but also explores current day issues such as communities losing their livelihoods, climate change, and family displacement.
3: At its heart, Below is about a fisherman who can't fish, you know, and because there's no fish left. And so he's been forced to adapt, and he's had to figure out other ways of making a living on the water. And that's when he starts to notice that there are strange things happening.
0: It premieres at the Toronto International Film Festival today. This is the Canadian Press. In sports, the Toronto Blue Jays return to action tomorrow after dropping a deflating 2-0 decision to the Athletics in yesterday's series finale. The Jays open a 3-game set against the Baltimore Orioles to begin a 6-game homestand. Toronto sits 1 game back of the Cleveland Guardians for the 3rd and final wildcard spot in the American League. The Edmonton Oilers' decision to sign acquitted Hockey Canada player Alex Formanton has come as a massive body check to one longtime superfan. Mary Lowen, known among Oilers fans as Mama Stanley, says she'll no longer support the team. Formanton was one of 5 players from Canada's 2018 World Junior team accused of sexual assault. All 5 players were acquitted following a London, Ontario trial last year. And veteran Formula One driver Fernando Alonso says there's no urgency to make a decision on his racing plans for next year. The 2-time world champ says racing in the World Endurance Championship Series instead of F1 is an option. Practice sessions for this weekend's Spanish Grand Prix are set for tomorrow in Madrid. From the Canadian Press, I'm David Augustine.
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6: Mainly cloudy tonight. It will clear in the overnight hours with winds calming down, low going down to 14. Tomorrow, we'll see lots of sunshine, high going up to 24, feeling more like 26. For the weekend, on Saturday, cloudy, high of 26. Sunday, mix of sun and cloud, slight chance of showers with a high going up to 25. Monday, sunny, high of 22. I'm Bonnie Heslop for CKTV News.
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8: Bree, 71010 is the text line, and today's throwback is one of those ones that's both amazing and terrible. It's fascinating and scary. It's kind of awesome in, wow, it's been 25 years, and I wish we didn't have to talk about it. Throwback Thursday today, tomorrow, is September 11th, 2001. And that was the day that, of course, the world changed. It's hard to believe it was 25 years ago that planes flew into towers, buildings crashed into the ground, and the entire world watched on TV as the world changed forever. 71010, do you remember where you were I do remember where I was.

0: I remember how I was awakened, and I'll talk about that, I'm sure, a couple times during the show because that's my memory of it. But after I was awakened, and then I had to go to work because, you know, working in media, I was doing rock radio in Calgary on a radio station called CJ92. I was using the name Z-Man on the radio. Long story. I was given it. But I was driving my Jeep, because I had a Jeep at the time. I had a 2000 burnt orange Jeep TJ with no top. And it was a beautiful morning. It was a sunny morning. It was crisp. It was cool. And driving into work after that day, I remember that drive. And for anybody who's listening online, it was the new Ring Road at the time over to Sarcee to the south to Broadcast Hill, if you're listening online in Calgary. That's how profound that day is. Ask me any other day what driving to work was like. Maybe I have one or two stories of driving to work. Remarkable. 71010, what do you remember about that day? Text it in. And for our Throwback Thursday today, we're going to learn a little bit about life before 9/11 and a little bit of life after 9/11 and the way it all came together. Last night on the show, if you missed it, we had the Uncover Up guys on, as we do on Wednesdays. Conspiracies is what they talk about. How they happen, how they form, patterns in conspiracies, the parts of them that are true, the parts of them that are false. And the story that we learned last night that I invite you to go listen to on the podcast on the iHeart app is the part where they explain, in order to understand the conspiracies and understand 9/11, you have to first understand the Cold War and what happened before 9/11. It's a remarkable conversation from professors who teach this stuff in school. At the end of the podcast, I did ask the question, what questions should we be asking then? If some of these conspiracies are conspiracies, what questions should we be asking? And there's a long list of them that they list off at the end of the podcast. It's worth listening to. What do you remember about that day, Ryan O'Donnell? Because you were just a wee bug.
1: Yeah, I was five. And no, nothing. Remember nothing of that day. At all, actually. Nothing. My parents tell me stories about their reactions to it and, you know, what they felt in the moment. My dad traveled a lot at that time and was on a lot of planes, so my mom was quite terrified. But... no, I have no recollection of 9/11 whatsoever. I, of course, grew up in its aftermath, and that is a whole nother bag of worms. But no, I remember nothing of the actual day.
0: Noah Skanga, 9/11, what do you remember about the day?
2: I remember being in grade 7. It was the middle of the day, and all of a sudden we're all told we're going to the gymnasium. And they didn't explicitly tell us what happened. They just said something bad happened and you're all going home. So we go home, whatever, you know, early ride home, half day, whatever. So as a kid, it's like, yeah, this is great. I don't really know what's going on, but this is fun. But the one thing that I specifically remember was the rage that you saw on TV for the next few days. Just the amount of rage and people just couldn't believe what happened. And it was hard to describe, but yeah, that's what I remember seeing.
0: It's crazy, and everyone has their own story. That's the thing, is it's so crazy to think that it was 25 years ago, because it feels like yesterday, and yet it feels like so long ago. Ryan, you were watching the 9/11 documentary, and there was an interesting stat of the population that won't, on the 25th anniversary, has no recollection like you, like knows nothing about it.
1: It's the estimate, so it's the recent Turning Point documentary on Netflix. I've watched quite a bit. I find the whole era quite fascinating. But they estimate that about by the mid-2030s, half of the population will have no recollection or will have not been alive to remember 9/11. Half by the mid-2030s. We're almost there.
0: It makes me think of stories like Pearl Harbor. And I remember when I went to Hawaii to go to Pearl Harbor, and they told us, because the main area part is free, And then if you take the little ferry boat over to the Arizona and you go to the memorial part, which is over the ship, you pay for that part after you watch a propaganda video. And then I remember getting there and you have to buy your ticket. And the lady at the ticket, she says, oh, you should go over and see Corporal so-and-so. He's one of the last surviving soldiers from that day. I mean, this was 10, 15 years ago. Mm-hmm. So like he was old. And still sat there because everybody who was there was going there to learn about it and didn't experience it. And what an interesting time to think that that has sort of started to cross over. But when we look at this generation, Ryan, that doesn't know much about it, you know a lot about it because so much changed. And I'm going to talk to Ed Conroy a little later on tonight about what flying was like back then. Flying was totally different. You would go on planes with all kinds of stuff, and like you would bring your own booze to the plane, and you couldn't bring drinks anymore. Yep. So much stuff changed about getting into countries, getting out of countries, flying on airplanes. And it changed, it really changed my relationship. This moment changed my relationship with my dad. Not in a good way or a bad way, it just did. Because September 11th, 2001, there was an album by a Canadian band called Nickelback called Silver Side Up that was released on this day of September 11th, tomorrow, 25 years ago. And I was working rock radio, like I said at the time, and how you remind me, I was the first guy to ever play that on the radio anywhere. They gave it to us to play first. We were at the Calgary Stampede a few months before, hanging out. The song Photograph was written off of an experience on that trip. Like there was so much, and I was scheduled to fly to meet them in Chicago and go from Chicago down to Dallas with them on the bus on the trip. That was the plan. After 9/11 happened, which they were in Pennsylvania or close to it, Ohio, when that plane crashed, and had a concert to celebrate the album being released that night. Went outside stage, said, look, this has happened. If you don't want to do this, we won't do this. But if you want to forget about it for an hour, we'll do this. And they did the concert. My dad said to me, please don't go on that trip. Please don't get on a plane right now and fly down there and go on the tour with your friends. And I never went. And it changed my relationship with my dad because that was the first time that I was like, oh, like he's scared for me. Remarkable. My ex and I had broken up. It made us start talking again. Then we got married, had babies. Like there's so many hinge points for people in life. Throwback Thursday, 9/11. We're going to take your text for a little while. 7-10-10. What do you...
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1: The food professor is here, Dr. Sylvain Charlebois, joining us from the Maritimes, where he's one of the profs at Dalhousie over there.
2: That's right.
1: Talk about the stuff this week, Sylvain. Tariffs, more tariffs, bans of booze.
2: Yeah.
1: That's, of course, different language too. The Americans pulled off about the same amount that they put back on when it comes to tariffs and bans and all the things, at least of value of product. How are we doing when it comes to our cost of groceries and stuff?
2: Well, I mean, it's not as bad as last year. So last year, then Prime Minister Trudeau actually focused on consumer-ready products, and we all saw a difference at the grocery store pretty quickly. And within 6 months, our food inflation rate actually was boosted by 0.5-0.7%. And of course, like everyone was in denial at the time. I don't know if you remember, Shane, but it was kind of frowned upon to talk about the impacts of counter-tariffs because we were fighting the bad guy. We were standing up for Canada, so we weren't allowed to criticize anything that we were doing against the Americans. And I understand that, but I mean, numbers are numbers. I mean, we actually saw that in our models that really food inflation actually went up, and we did pay a price at the grocery store, and most economists were being silent about it. This time around, it's going to be a little bit different because the approach is much more on ingredients. And two categories are going to be impacted, bakery and dairy. And frankly, we don't expect anything really until probably after March, because you see, the pressure is going to be on the food supply chain. Then there's the blackout period. What is the blackout period? Well, from November to February, suppliers are not allowed to increase prices to grocers, essentially. So
1: is that a Canada thing only, or is that like a...
2: It's a non-written, silly Canada thing. Okay. Yeah. It's the stupidest thing, because really, when you think about it, if you're selling to Loblaw and you can't increase your price for 3 months, what are you going to do in October and March?
1: Well, you're going to make sure you charge the most you can and deliver as much as you can.
2: You jack up prices as much as you can in October, and you jack up prices as much as you can in November and in March, which is why October and March are the two most volatile months of the year when it comes to inflation. And the excuse is really silly. Grocers say, well, you know, during the holidays, it gets really busy. We don't have time to reprogram stuff, to relabel stuff. So could you leave us alone with higher prices? But the reality is that everything's digital now.
1: Yeah, I was going to say, the reality is it's not like someone's there with the sticker machine going around on everything.
2: Could you? No, it doesn't, right? It doesn't happen like that anymore. I've been quite outspoken about the blackout period for years now. And like I said, it's a non-written rule, so it's hard to prove. I know it's happening. Everyone knows it's happening, but nobody's talking about it. It's not helping the consumer.
1: It don't make us look bad by raising your prices on the second week of December.
2: Exactly. Right. But for this year, it's actually probably going to help a little bit, because who would have seen higher prices probably in November, December, but it's going to be delayed because of the blackout period. So we are expecting, you know, a bit of a bump with food inflation from, I'd say, probably 0.2-0.3% in March, April, and May. So until then, of course, prices may rise, but it wouldn't be because of the counter tariffs.
1: Okay. How do we handle that generally? Like, is this pretty typical to what would normally happen? And would there be a delay with tariffs? Because I'm assuming there's existing inventory. Not everything happens like the gas station, where it's like, somebody said it could be more expensive, raise the price. Like, it doesn't happen like that for all industries.
2: No, not really. And so it's a very passive demand process. I mean, consumers will walk into a grocery store buying what they need, really. And so it's a little bit different. But at the end of the day, I think you're dealing with a very, very dynamic geopolitical landscape, which makes things tricky for grocers, obviously, because they have to, well, suppliers will have to pivot. A couple of things will happen over the next few months. One, they'll either just pay up and pay more for ingredients coming from the U.S., or they'll actually go somewhere else in Europe or Asia or Africa to get new ingredients. But when you do that, Shane, you increase your chances of changing the taste and the texture of anything you're making. And yeah. So that could actually lead to reformulation. And reformulation actually can require some time to achieve, not to compromise the taste and texture of your product. It's all about branding. It's all about consistency. So there's a lot of that going on right now. And, but my guess is that companies are just hoping that things will be over soon. And frankly, I hope that things will be over soon, because if this lasts for a long time, you're going to not only see companies pivot and start buying elsewhere, but you're all likely going to see companies hedging against tariffs and perhaps relocating to the United States, which is exactly what we heard from Sapporo this week. They're looking into moving some of their production down to the U.S. because of tariffs.
1: Yeah. And that's heartbreaking, because let me tell you how refreshing a Sapporo is at the end of a hot day.
2: Absolutely. And Sapporo actually bought Sleeman's back in 2006 out of Guelph, Ontario. And so Ontarians are, and actually bought Mill Street as well, downtown Toronto.
1: Oh, I didn't know that.
2: Yeah. So Sapporo is a big, big player. So to see them consider, of course, they came out. There was a story this week informing us that they were considering a move to the U.S. They denied it, or actually what they said last night was, well, the deal is not finalized yet, which means two things. Either one, they're going to do it without telling anyone because they don't want to be boycotted like everyone else. And we saw what happened with Crown Royale a few months ago. Or two, they got a phone call from Queen's Park, from Premier Ford, saying, let's talk. How much does it cost to keep you here? Yeah. Sort of thing.
1: Crown Royal, of course, being the bottling, and the fact that it was still bottled in Canada and still made in Canada, which is weird, all of it. Let's talk about diesel.
2: But here's the thing about the closure in Ontario now. Yeah. So they were bottling
1: In Amherstburg.
2: They're still making Crown Royal in Grimley, Manitoba. It was bottled in Ontario for the U.S. market, but now with the tariff going to the U.S.,
1: it's banned.
2: Diageo is thinking, okay, so what do we do now? Do we start producing in the U.S. or? So there's going to be a lot of.
1: Well, you can't make Canadian rye whiskey there, but I'm sure you can color it and bottle it there and all the other things. Okay, diesel, before we're done, $2.50 a liter in some gas stations driving around Ottawa today. That's got to have an impact on our groceries and delivery cost.
2: Absolutely. So it doesn't matter what happened with crude, but diesel is just a killer for transportation. And that's really the one thing we're actually watching very closely. That's what's moving food all over the continent. So it's a huge issue, of course, when it comes to food prices.
1: How do you feel about buying a diesel car off me right now?
2: I'm not interested, really. Are you going to pay me? Are you paying me?
1: That's pretty much how I
2: feel.
1: Is
2: it a gift?
1: It's
2: just a gift.
1: $75 for a third of a tank.
2: Yeah, if you let's say you give your diesel car to me, I would pivot and sell it to someone else that I really love.
1: Someone that you love. Do not do that. It's so expensive right now. I mean, it's ridiculous how much some of this stuff is costing. And I got to tell you, Sue, man, the reality is that I think this is now at the threshold for so many people where they're like, yeah, we're just not going to go.
2: Yeah.
1: Because it's too expensive.
2: Yeah. Oh, I can see that. Absolutely. It's getting up there for sure. But if you're hauling food all over, and you're running a cold chain, yikes. That's expensive.
1: It is expensive. Dr. Sylvain Charlebois, food professor. Check out his.
3: mainly cloudy tonight. It will clear in the overnight hours with winds calming down, low going down to 14. Tomorrow, we'll see lots of sunshine, high going up to 24, feeling more like 26. For the weekend, on Saturday, cloudy, high of 26. Sunday, mix of sun and cloud, slight chance of showers with a high going up to 25. Monday, sunny, high of 22. I'm Bonnie Heslop for CKTB News.
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1: Going out for food is like super fun, right? But then you order your food and it's super rich and you love it like a milkshake. You ever looked at what's in those milkshakes? Okay, so calories is one thing, and I feel like calories is such a 90s thing to talk about. Right? Because now it's protein. You gotta have protein. I mean, by the way, did you add protein to your protein? Leanne Phillipson is here to help us understand the conversation about some food stuff. Leanne is a registered nutritionist and host of Eat This, with Leanne, the podcast, the author here with a 1900 calorie milkshake, Leanne.
17: Yeah, that's only part of the story, Shane.
1: There's more?
17: Oh boy. There is. So this is Shake Shack's.
1: Shake Shack's milkshake.
17: New limited time, thank God. So, like you said, the calorie situation, it's a good thing to know, but also it's not the full picture, and especially in this situation.
1: Okay.
17: Because this drink, this shake, this smoothie's got vanilla custard,
1: spun
17: with fudge.
1: It could be a meal.
17: Fudge.
1: You could call it a meal.
17: It's like a whole day's worth of food for most people. But the big thing is it has 158 grams of sugar in it.
1: Okay.
17: So let me put that into context. Would you sit down with a measuring cup, as if you're making a cake, with a measuring cup full of sugar, and would you sit and eat that?
1: Like a whole cup?
17: A whole cup.
1: That seems like a lot.
17: It does, doesn't it?
1: So like if I was going to have Rice Krispies.
17: Mm-hmm.
1: And when I was a kid, we used to put a little sugar on the Rice Krispies.
17: Yeah, like a teaspoon maybe.
1: Yeah, like a whole cup on your Rice Krispies is what you're saying.
17: A whole cup without the Rice Krispies. And what makes it even worse is it's not just the sugar, but you have the fat and the sugar. It's all together in this lovely liquid form with all the whipped cream on top. And really, it's been made to hit that dopamine reward system harder than anything else. We're familiar with the dopamine reward system because it keeps us on our phones all the time. But when it comes to food and these combinations are specifically, you know, engineered, it makes them extremely difficult to stop consuming. And a lot of these ultra processed food, you know, part of the whole industry thing, like the Rice Krispies that you're talking about, is very much, it's looking for things to make people keep consuming. And at 190 calories in one cup, the worst calories that any human can consume are the liquid kind, because there's nothing at all to slow it down. And at this point, your pancreas, which is what is for stabilizing blood sugar when you have a teaspoon on your Rice Krispies, I honestly think it's just sitting there waving the white flag saying, I can't anymore if you consume something like this.
1: Okay, well, I'm going to add to this because there was some parts there that we need to lean back into. It's got chopped Reese's Pieces in it. It's got Reese's mini peanut butter cups. It's got whipped cream on it and all of that. So all of this stuff together obviously becomes a big deal. And I do want to acknowledge Christian Battaglia, who's producing for the show. He's counting his calories right now for some fitness things. And so he was like, this is as many calories as I'm allowed to have in a day.
17: Yeah.
1: Right now. And so that's concerned. We've seen this stuff before though, Leanne. We saw the Double Down sandwich. Remember the Double Down sandwich from KFC? It had two chicken breasts on it.
17: Yeah.
1: And it had enough sodium to kill an elephant.
17: Yeah.
1: I'm exaggerating for emphasis.
17: Yep.
1: Now eating that, it was heavenly in my face hole. But you felt terrible afterwards, with it. So, like we've seen this stuff before, and we get caught up in the novelty of it, And I guess going and trying it once, okay. But I always think of the sugar sweet drinks and right. Can we go? Oh my God, Starbucks. Can we go to Starbucks and then some other sugar drink?
17: Yeah.
1: And I was talking to the food professor, Dr. Sylvain Charlebois, recently. He was telling me that the guy in front of him in line at Tim Hortons.
17: Yeah.
1: Didn't get a double-double. He didn't get a triple-triple. He got a 5x5 sugar and cream in a large coffee. And I was like, there's barely enough coffee to tint it at this point. But we do this, Leanne. We get, there's a difference between trying it once and going, okay, did it.
17: Yeah.
1: And then there's the everyday part. Tell me the difference between those two perspectives.
17: It depends on your physiology. So if you are someone who is perhaps like Christian, you are, you know, really working out, you're training hard and you've got a lot of muscle composition, that means that your body is able to stabilize your blood sugar in a much easier fashion than somebody who sits at their desk all day. The average person, you know, you don't maybe working remotely, you're not making sure you're going for a walk in the morning or after you've eaten a meal or all the things that I recommend to all my clients. And it's really important to understand yourself and to understand if you're the kind of person that is an emotional eater. So if you get upset and you need some sort of calming, soothing, then you go for food. And you go for anything that comes in a package. I often say it has a barcode. It comes in a box or a package. That's typically the ultra processed food. The people eating the standard North American diet, they are not going to be able to weather this as well as someone maybe who is in that sort of sports, going to the gym every day, have got some pretty good muscles in them so that as they move, their bodies use that glucose faster. If you have any family members with type 1, type 2 diabetes, if insulin resistance has ever been a part of a conversation you've ever had with a medical professional, non-alcoholic fatty liver disease, anything like that, this is a serious metabolic storm for you. And these are the kind of things that I would just say, please don't. And interestingly, 2 weeks ago, I think it was, I send out a newsletter every Friday. And 2 weeks ago, I talked about these liquid calories or the liquid sugar that people take in, because I was just seeing everyone walking around with an ice cap everywhere. Or I think what I put into my newsletter was the Tim Hortons frozen quencher that had 23 teaspoons in it. By the way, if anybody wants to be on that newsletter list, go to leannephillipson.com, shameless plug there, and join the conversation. These kind of situations, you just think, I want something, you know, I'm not going to get an ice cream, but like you said, let's go to Starbucks and get a drink. And it's got some, you know, syrupy stuff in it. Any of the chains you can go get something from. And people don't realize what is happening inside them when they're drinking this liquid sugar. Because it has no buffer going in. If you're someone who just drinks it and goes back to your desk and sits there for the rest of the afternoon, your blood sugar is on an absolute roller coaster. And I can almost guarantee you that you're going to feel terrible in about 20 minutes. On the other side of that, you're just going to feel even worse.
1: Well, we don't consider it dessert, I suppose.
17: No.
1: So like if I have cake, then I'll enjoy my piece of cake. In my case, Nanaimo bar. Yeah, and so, but then you have your Nanaimo bar, and then you're like, okay, well, and then later on in the day, you're like, hey, you want a cookie? Nah, I already had a Nanaimo bar.
17: Right.
1: But we don't think of the drink as being that, right? So you still might have, the cake and all of this. And it's interesting, not to mention, like you said, there's nothing stopping it, but at least when you're eating cake, like you actually still have to kind of chew it and put it in your mouth. It takes a little more time, right?
17: Yeah. Yeah, there's That's a smidge amazing. Of fiber and you're chewing and there's a little bit of more action. It's in your mouth. It's being digested. Whereas when it's all coming in through that straw or whatever, however you consume this 1900 calorie thing it is just going straight in and it is incredibly challenging for your pancreas to keep up. That's why I say it's waving the white flag because it's like, I just can't produce enough insulin to get this out of your bloodstream and into your cells. So the drinking, the sugary stuff, even a coffee that has one pump or whatever it is, we're in like almost in fall season. So everybody will be getting, you know, four pumps of something into their coffee. Just ask for one.
1: Yeah.
17: You can say that. And
1: Your kids will change too, right?
17: It does.
1: That's one thing. It does. Yeah. It's really cool. All right. Well, get connected with Leanne. It's LeannePhillipson.com. The spelling of that, because my sister is an L-E and Leanne is an L-I.
17: Oh,
1: so I think that's weird. But
17: it'll
1: be on the podcast description to get connected with Leanne as well. And watch the sugary drinks. Have some fun. Absolutely. What I heard Leanne say there was that cake is good for you. Probably not true.
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